0: Do a commercial. You're off the artistic roll call. Every word you say is suspect. You're a corporate whore. And end of story.
1: That's right. Frankie P in the chat says we could fill the goats with helium and pop them like balloons. Could we do that with the Mentos and Coke?
2: I hope so. We should find out in the name of science.
1: And Coca-Cola? Okay, sounds good. We'll try that.
3: Probably have a really cool sound to it, too.
1: Mm-hmm. Something like...
2: but more wet.
1: And with screaming.
2: Lots and lots of goat screaming.
1: Yeah.
2: Whoa.
1: Bubbling to a crescendo.
2: We took Frankie Paint down to a festival and got damn near indoctrinated into a cult. That was pretty
3: That's
2: cool.
3: Awesome.
2: I know, dude.
1: Nice.
2: Shoulda, coulda, woulda.
3: What kind of cult?
2: Think of it in the realm of the Grateful Dead, but way more just modern, new agey, kind of left leaning, you know, we're...
3: So more like Fish.
2: Yeah, kind of, but yeah. More Wook. We went to Shangri-La, and there was, you know, I heard lots of jokes over the years that, you know, it's definitely a cult because they just indoctrinate a bunch of people and they build their following. But there were some moments I was like, whoa, this is kind of weird, because there was an individual in a powered wheelchair that was scooting around the campgrounds, and he had this megaphone and he was talking about MK Ultra. And I was like, oh, yeah, it's, you know,
1: of course,
2: it's part of the shtick.
3: I know that.
2: Yeah, he said the thing.
1: You son of a gun.
2: You son of a bitch, I'm in. But there was a secret set the next day, and members of the band did this question and answer thing, the band that was the headliner, and runs
1: the event. Subliminal messaging?
2: Well, they did this question and answer bit where they asked the audience questions, and the man in the wheelchair was there. Grabbed his megaphone and said, when was the last time that you looked me in the eye talking to this lead singer? And like, you could just feel the vibe of this crowd kind of shift. Like, it, you know, this is a kind of unexpected question. And the lead singer answered with this, you know, I look you in the eye every time I see your third eye, which, you know, whatever, I get it. But the response,
3: is that his butthole?
2: No, that's the brown eye that you're thinking of.
3: Oh, okay.
1: That's not the third eye. That's the turd eye.
2: The turd eye. Okay, the turd eye.
3: I want to make sure I'm, you know, following along.
2: But they ended up doing this immediately after that. They segue into this bit where they got the audience to laugh and clap as hard as they could, which was really unsettling, because there was this moment of trying to catch somebody off guard in a public place, and they immediately diffuse the situation by getting the audience to clap and laugh as hard as they can. And I shit you not, lead singer grabs this like round pillow, foot pillow thing, and rolls it into the audience while waving his arms up and down in an act of definitional misdirection. Which kind of, I don't know. I was like, I had to step away for a second. It got a little too, how do I describe
1: it? Sounds kind of gay, honestly.
3: So were the people like gay, really laughing and clapping as hard as they could? Like, were there some
2: absolutely
3: people there that were just like,
2: well, it's, you gotta like, you have to imagine, you know, imagine you were really into it and like you wanted to follow along and,
1: okay,
2: be a part of this. The biggest vibe that I got of something similar was like the youth vacation Bible schools that we would go to in high school and whatnot. That just, you get a group of people all on the same wavelength, vibing at the same frequency about something, all intent and tuning in. Very much a real thing. They had like ecstatic dancing. That was another like, oh, you know, you got to get people just like losing themselves in the feeling of it. And
1: they're so locked in, they don't even have a pamphlet, right? They just, you just get it or you don't.
2: Well, we got it. We found this booth that was doing, it was like a small adventure, mystery, murder mystery that you had to solve. And there was this newspaper
1: back not, in front. Not a real one, a fake one, right?
2: Yes. Well, okay. Well, hold that thought.
1: Someone has to be in the wreckage, brother.
2: So we were walking around and we found this campsite set up in the park, in the campgrounds, and there was these two goblins there, and they had on display just a bunch of random shit, but it was all of their stuff, and they were very proud to show us all of their stuff, and, you know, we got into it, we were going with the bit, and they ended up doing this, like, mockery of a tabletop board game with just shit that was lying on the table, and we ended up losing and having to, like, give them something in return, and our friend Jorbear has been printing out these rather large, bendable, 3D printed sperm that glow in the dark. There's pictures of them floating around in the show notes. Zososcorner.substack.com.
1: But I ended these up- are all the rage with you. Everywhere you go, you take these sperms. Every picture I see, you've got these sperms.
2: They're so much fun. Lavish, we got to get you one of these sperms. So, ended up depositing a rather large glow-in-the-dark sperm into this box, and they gave us this sheet of paper that was a newspaper article, and on it was this crossword puzzle that you had to solve. So, it turns out there's all these mysteries within the park that you had to go around and solve. There were all these like little skits and gags and characters and shit that you had to track down. Fast forward to the next day, we get everything completed. We figure out we have to go to this mock kangaroo court that they've set up. And when we get there, they hand us these like these lines that we're supposed to read, right? In case we don't know what to say when we get up on the stand to make a case for who we believed was the murderer. So I get up there, Jorbear, Frankie Paint's there, our other friend Mission Mommy is hanging out, and they give me a microphone, and I just start laying into these goblins. We're just going into the bit. I say that the goblins stole my seed. If you look in their box, you will find, and I pull out the big sperm. I had little ones too, like just a
3: fuck, they've been gobbling my sperm. These goblins.
2: And what else did I say? I said, I told the goblins yesterday, I was like, yeah, he who dies with the most stuff wins. And they laughed at it and cheered. What's up with that? And a couple of other things. And the quote unquote bailiff told me that I had to read from this card that they gave me. And I knew, you know, something was afoot. And it turns out that the gag of it is that, you know, the group that solves this murder are actually the murderers. So they arrest me and Jorbear. They put us in these shackles, and we're fucking with the silly goose bailiff who's walking us down to the jail, quote unquote jail, acting like
3: is that where they deposited their glowy sperm into you?
2: Well,
1: into their boxes,
3: into your box.
2: We're getting there. It's long winded. But
1: we're coming to it.
2: Jory and I end up fucking with the people that were in on the bit, like running away from them whenever they took these like handcuffs off. And
1: Viper says this sounds like the Nuka World DLC from Fallout.
2: So they end up leading us to this long tunnel that they built out of just like tents and a door frame. And you walked through it, and you had to get down damn near on your hands and knees to crawl through it, through all this like hanging fabric and shit. And it opened up into a dome tent that was all white on the inside with floor pillows that had little handheld mirrors and headphones. And
3: cocaine?
2: I'm a little fuzzy on what the actual message was, because I just remember being like, this is so bizarre. I have never experienced anything like this in my life, because they have this message playing saying how, you know, your possessions possess you. It was all this stuff related to the murder of the self, which you were supposed to solve through all these characters that were, you know, throughout the park. And it was doing all these callbacks and had these underlying tones playing the entire time with bells at the beginning and the end. It was very, very, yeah. Frankie Paint says, you killed yourself, your ego, your time. Very strange.
1: Geez, sounds killed like a yourself. Fun time to me, man.
3: Your ego, your time.
2: Jor Bear had set it up for us to get kidnapped or something, but I guess we were not around the campsite at the right time, so we missed that. So next time.
1: You robbed yourself of... even more.
2: But yeah, I figured private browsing would get a kick out of that story. We should go sometime.
3: A white tent with headphones and mirrors.
1: Don't do that, except, you know, if I get kidnapped, I hope it's just a fake kidnapping, not a real one.
2: We're not sure. We're not sure necessarily.
1: It's tough to tell in the moment, you know. It's tough.
3: Like, I think they were kidding.
2: Well, you know, it's like, we'll find out.
1: Because they can't tell you they're joking or they're kidding around, because then that would destroy it.
3: Yeah.
1: Then it'd be really a waste of time.
2: My biggest critique is not nearly enough dental hygienists.
1: Ugh.
2: You know, if we're going to do any cult, it's no cult without a fully staffed dental hygienist team.
1: I think that if any cult really wants to take themselves seriously in this day and age of our Lord 2026, you got to have a dental plan.
2: Mm-hmm.
1: It's very important. Everybody's got a dental plan now.
2: But yeah, that was the quick little recap. Wanted to share that. Some interesting stuff. Definitely had the scheme brain fired on all cylinders the entire time. It's like, wow, they are not... they're not kidding about this. Kudos.
1: Did you at least hear any good theories?
2: Not sure how much I want to get into that particular aspect. Maybe for a post-show discussion.
1: Sorry, you got to subscribe to our Patreon for that one, folks.
2: Yes.
1: Just kidding.
2: Yes. The
1: no Patreon. Value for value.
2: The Patreon is sticking around. Hanging out after the show, because the party continues.
1: Yeah, that's true. No paywall.
2: No paywall required. Other than that, just been getting through the tail end of summer. We have our busiest week of the fall now, with corporate gig after corporate gig. There's 7 or 8 of them going on this week, and it's just fucking boom. Yeah, that's the little brief recap that I had for tonight.
1: Mm. And of course, you've got photos to back it up. You're not just blowing smoke.
2: Nope.
1: Over at zososcorner.substack.com.
2: Oh, there's the picture of one of the big swarms. Malachi, if you wanted to see it, it's in the chat.
3: Oh, yeah, that's sperm a big in the sperm. Chat. Oh, and that thing you're holding is big, too.
1: Yeah. Wow, very suggestive photo. I see that, Dr. Pepper.
2: Yes.
3: That's amazing.
1: I thought you were laying off of that stuff.
2: You know, I was there. I had a couple of days this past week. I was dry. I was clean. Just a couple.
3: He got fired from the sperm bank for drinking on the job.
1: Not that kind of doctor.
2: In other news, we did spend an inordinate amount of time getting a bunch of artwork set up around the apartment. And we've also got an HDMI splitter set up. So now there's a mirrored projector feed in the studio and in the living room. So that's been a really nice upgrade.
1: got some big

0: Yeah. The worst.
1: I'm not going to do that at the apartment, I think.
2: Sounds
0: the worst like a- part is you got to take all the shit off your walls.
1: But yeah, that's what I got. That's all the updates. I think maybe we reach out to a couple people next week, Lavish, and organize some Smash? Question mark.
0: Reach around Smash. Very good. I would like that.
1: I'll have to double check the calendar, but I should be good for that. Get some messages out.
0: Do a game night, a movie night, something like that.
1: Yes. Why not both?
0: Yeah. Between our deeper searches.
1: Deeper searches.
0: When you're not out in the woods doing drugs with the kids. Which, admittedly, I've kind of been doing that too. I was doing drugs in the river yesterday.
3: It's a good place to do drugs.
0: Great place. Except the tide was pretty strong, so I had to have a good rope around. Otherwise, they would have taken me out to the sea.
1: I think the last time I had an excursion specifically like that one was Nashville with water.
0: Yeah, we were right by the Cumberland on that one and got to hop in there. Scoot around. Avoid the snakes.
3: Cumberland Blues.
0: Yeah, the beautiful Cumberland River. How long people are just going off on my teeth in the chat. Frankie Payne wants to kill me and take my teeth. That's very George Washington of you, and I appreciate that. That guy loved taking other people's teeth. That shit was not wooden. That was real. They were real teeth. Should we roll for a thing, or should we just get into a man, myth, and magic, or
1: we could do, let me see here. Yeah, we could do some man, myth, and magic.
0: Yeah. So Malachi, don't feel obligated, but if at any point during the reading your guitar happens to feel something, you know, then you're more than welcome to accompany the reading here. I've got two topics that we could talk about tonight. We can talk about Uranus, or we can talk about cock.
3: My anus?
0: Uranus.
3: Yeah, we can talk about that.
0: You want to talk about cock?
3: Or my anus.
0: We talk about Uranus. Talk about cock, we talk about Uranus. Okay. Talk about Uranus. Did you know, Malachi, that Uranus is the Greek name for sky or heaven? Whether as a common noun or personified as a god. In the earliest Greek literature, the sky is imagined as a solid roof to the world, a firmament, if you will, made of bronze or iron, and garlanded with stars. For the ancients, there was nothing humdrum about metal. It comes from the womb of the earth, or the anus of the earth, and there is an air of magic that comes out of that. But nothing is said about its shape. The sun goes up into it and comes down from it. It is supported by Atlas, or the pillars. It is the seat of the gods, Uranus, for the peaks of Mount Olympus, where they have their houses, reach up into it. Did you know that, Booberry?
1: I did not, but now I do. Yeah.
0: Now you do. Considering as a god himself, Uranus is the consort of the earth, the rains that fertilize the earth and make things grow, sometimes from the 15th century BC on, represented as his seed. Though this may be a rationalistic interpretation of the mythical marriage rather than the basic meaning. The mythical offspring were not, for example, vegetation spirits, but titans, cyclopses, and ogres with 100 hands, none of whom have any place in our present world. At their birth,

0: Uranus kept them pressed down inside Earth. In her discomfort, she consulted with them and, of course, Cronos, or Saturn, and was emboldened to take an adamantine sickle and castrate his father when he came at night to resume intercourse with Gi, the Earth. Various divine or semi-divine beings sprang up from where drops of blood fell on the ground. Cronus threw the severed genitals. The severed genitals. In the sea. And the foam that formed around them, Aphrodite was born. Cronus now became king of the gods, and Uranus was no longer part of it. The episode represents a combination of two myths. One is about the separation of heaven and earth. Many tell how the sky originally laid on the earth, later rose or was pushed to its present position.
1: So present.
0: What a position. Sometimes a physical link, or such as a tree or a navel cord, has been severed. In Polynesian myth, heaven and earth were an embracing couple, Rangi and Papa. And in Rangi's arms, they were cut through. Secondly, we have an Asiatic myth in the Hittite version. Heaven is king of the gods for 9 years, and then is castrated. Gods are born from his severed members. In the Babylonian version, he's less prominent. The motif of children hated by their own fathers and confined within their own mothers is there. It is a son of heaven who overthrows the father. But the primeval parents here are Apsu and Tiamat, the subterranean waters and those of the sea. See Mesopotamia. The personified Uranus owns his existence to these oriental models. He has no other significance in myth or cult. Indian evidence proves that Zeus was the original father and consort of Mother Earth, and he remained the real Greek sky god.
2: My Greek.
0: My God. Oh,

0: I like that part where it was talking about the sky laying on the earth.
1: Yeah. Sky laying on the earth.
0: That was pretty hot. Teach me that move.
1: Is it any wonder that Uranus is in astrology?
0: What was that movie? Mike Myers. He does the slam poetry.
1: I married an axe murderer.
0: Yeah, that's the one. That's a good movie. Murderer.
1: I'm pretty sure Private Browsing can quote that entire thing. Oh, at the very end of Uranus, there's one little blurb about urine. With other bodily secretions and excretions valued in magic and alchemy because it was thought to retain some of the vital energy of the body from which it came and to provide a magical link with that body. A witch bottle was a device for turning a witch's spell or poison against her by boiling some of the victim's urine in a bottle. A person's urine was also bottled because its conditions would reveal whether he was well or ill, safe or in danger, while away from home. See? Sometimes taking the piss is a good thing. Take the piss. Rewind. Nice. There you go.
2: Urine. When the going Uranus. Gets weird, the weird turn pro.
1: That's it. Bottled urine. Bottled anus.
0: Bottled urine.
1: Yeah.
0: I don't see how it could go wrong.
1: I don't either. Mm-hmm. Two for it.
0: Mm-hmm.
1: You know you can drink your piss 6 times before it gets poisonous. I would stop at 4, personally.
0: I'm curious what the first guy to try the 7th time must have felt. He's like, damn, I overshot it. my hubris.
1: I flew too close to the sun.
0: I flew too close to the piss sun.
1: I knew him well, Horatio.
0: A2 Brutus.
1: At 2 Uranus.
0: Nice. That's what I'm talking about.
1: The liquid sun, as they call it, Eric PP says.
0: Not to be confused.
1: The Amazon guys definitely know all about the piss bottles.
0: But also not to be confused with liquid sunshine.
1: No. Or sunshine in a bag. And I'm happy, but not for long. I'm useless. Not for long.
2: I'm feeling productive!
1: Is liquid death the opposite of liquid sun?
0: Nah, liquid death is just sparkling water. But it's got cool branding.
3: It's just straight up water, isn't it?
0: Oh, yeah.
1: Yeah, they got straight up water. So it's just piss. It's canned piss.
0: Canned piss.
3: Yep.
1: And I'm not just talking about Bud Light here.
0: Delicious. Well, thank you for slamming some of that backing track in there, Malachi. Would you be interested in performing?
3: I've been performing for years, man.
1: Now you're warmed up.
0: What do you feel for doing a couple of songs for us acoustically?
3: Certainly, I feel that that is a thing that I could do.
1: Nice.
0: Nice.
3: Yeah,
0: we talked a couple of days ago, got this idea cooking, been wanting to do this type of thing for a while. We got Malachi on the acoustic, gonna rip a couple of songs for us.
3: Yeah, man, I appreciate, y'all doing the show and having me on, and it's fun just to plug some $2 holler real quick. You know, we are getting really close to releasing singles and then maybe the whole album, you know? So we're right there. We're on the verge. It's been a, I don't know, it takes freaking forever. It's been a tough past few months, you know, just with the, I've had some family stuff. My mom passed away and freaking, you know, just
1: sorry that.
3: That alone right there takes a lot of time and energy. And, but now we're back at it. And,
0: we're back in
3: it. We were going to, you know, I'll drop a live one next time, or I'll send you one as soon as we can. But I'm going to play some whatever I feel like playing on acoustic, which could be original or cover. I don't know. You know,
0: we'll see. No one discussed these covers with me. That's all I'm saying.
1: Nobody discussed it. And this is unscripted.
3: I am going to play one song. So the first song I'll play, now I'm going to add freaking weed anyway.
1: Oh, it's a hell of a drug.
3: Yeah. So it'll probably sound way more better to me because I've had a lot. So,
1: well, if you're listening, weed, smoke weed right now.
3: Fire it up. Drink whiskey, liquor. That helps, I found. Mm-hmm. And if not, it might sound okay anyway. But yeah. Yeah. Oh, here we go. Reverb.
0: Fucking reverb.
1: Of course. Get that reverb.
3: Sound okay ish?
0: Yes, sir.
1: Yeah. Oh, yeah.
3: All right. What I was saying, this first song here, I was talking about my mom. God, I hope I can make it through this without fucking up. my mom, she was cool as fuck. And way back when I was in high school, there was a cop called Officer Karlick. And he was just a fucking dick. You know? He'd just fuck with us when we were skateboarding. He was a fucking asshole cop. And the reason I wrote this song about him is because my grandmother lived with my parents, you know, when she had Alzheimer's, and she died of a heart attack in the middle of the night, right? And this fat fucking Carlet comes in the house like, she's got a bruise on her head, you know, wants to start all this shit, like in some sort of fucked up investigation, which, you know, and it really pissed me and my mom and family off, you know? And this song is about that motherfucker.

0: Yeah. Oof. Ooh, yeah.
1: Yeah, I agree with Private Browsing. Love a Southern Gothic murder ballad.
2: It's a true story, too, man. He fucking really did start chasing somebody for probably no good reason and crashed his car and pretty much fucking killed himself. And that's the last we ever heard about him.
1: Yikes.
0: Wow. Well, eat shit, you fat fuck.
2: Yep. Now for something completely different. Oh, thank you. Like I said, I'm just pulling shit out. Yeah. I hadn't played this shit in a while, so give me a break. Just chill the fuck out. It's gonna be all right, all right? Jesus Christ, these people are

0: shreds.
1: Shreds. Satan! Satan! Satan! No, it's not.
2: Hail Satan.
3: I'm glad you brought that one up. I hadn't heard of that one in a long, long while.
1: Yeah.
3: Hell yeah. Some Beck.
0: When was that bad boy penned?
1: That was a Beck song. That was a, what is that on? Stereopathic Soul Manure, I think, or something like that. One of those albums.
3: I can't remember the title of them.
0: Señor Beck.
1: Yeah. He's got some good shit. I've always, yeah, it's a fun one to play. Anyway. One more or more?
0: Hit Definitely it. More.
3: Yeah. I'm loving this.
1: All right. Nobody here to hear covers all night. So this is an original one called 7 Days to God.

0: Is that one of the ones from Polar Embrace when the stream died or the internet died?
1: Yes, I'm certain that is one of those. Yes.
2: So you got your redemption.
1: There you go.
0: Redemption round, go!
2: That was good, man. I had to pour one in, pack one for that one. That was a good one.
1: Awesome, thank you. That's that's probably my wife's favorite song that I got. So, makes it more fun to play, I guess.
2: Always a winner.
1: Yep.
2: If the missus likes it.
1: All right, I'll play one more. And I don't know, and then talk a while and play a couple more maybe. And then what do you think?
0: Yeah, we can. We got some Freaks of Hazards producers to thank. We can get through that. Yeah,
1: let's do it. Okay, well, I'll play one more real quick.
2: If that's all right. Yeah.
1: You good?
2: Absolutely.
1: All right. Oh, an old one.

0: Excellent.
1: Clean. So clean.
2: Thanks, yeah, y'all.
0: Definitely have to tell me all the names of those once we get into the post show. I'll see what I can do in the, over the next couple of days and cut them up and get them released as their own individual tracks.
2: Yeah, that last one was called Mary Jo. She's dead.
0: What? How old were you when you started playing guitar?
2: Probably like 11 or something, 11 or 12, yeah, probably 11 or 12. I think I was in sixth grade, maybe, something like that, you know.
1: Mm.
0: Is there anyone that got you turned on to it or any like influences out the gate? I guess
2: for certain, I mean, you know, growing up my age is just, there was fucking Eddie Van Halen and mm-hmm. Led Zeppelin and
1: yeah,
2: Black Sabbath and everything. But then what happened was the Butthole Surfers came along. And Paul Leary is just,
1: yeah,
2: like, you know, it's like, oh man, you can just be silly with a guitar, you know, and be badass.
0: Let me hit you with this one. Satan.
2: Yeah.
1: That's a perfect example of it.
2: But, you know, Paul Leary and just like, I don't know, every guitarist is some influenced me, every decent one, I guess, in some way, shape, or form. But just music's cool. I kind of feel like it's maybe I wouldn't say it's dying off, you know, nothing dies off, but it seems like there's a local band scene, at least in my neck of the woods. It's not quite the same. I hope to be proven wrong by young people coming up and, you know, starting bands. Prove me wrong.
1: I'm gonna tell you, I feel like the lower end threshold, like what you're talking about, the bar bands have gotten worse, but the best, like the top tier bands, like the top 5%, are just the best that have ever been. It's kind of like a spread now where less people play music, but the people who do play music are fucking good.
2: Yeah. Yeah. I that's legit. Yeah.
0: I mean, all the country acts that we provide production for, they all have top tier studio guy quality musicians traveling with them, you know.
1: Mm.
0: Just a backing band that's on the money every night.
2: The best pandering money can buy.
1: Pandering and panhandling.
0: Panhandling.
2: Private browsing. Thank you. Private, very complimentary on the green room. Appreciate that.
1: PB.
0: Plus plus.
1: PB. She plays the guitar pretty good herself.
0: And sings,
1: yep. Obviously, that's the coolest thing you can do. So, you know, that's what the cool people do.
0: Should we thank some cool people?
1: Oh, yeah. That's the other cool thing people can do. They can donate to the show because we're a value for value show.
0: Yeah, there's a myriad of ways that you can step in, get a part of the action, join the chat, call the voice scream line. You can donate to the show via PayPal, which we had a couple of people coming in since our last episode.
1: Eric PP, thank you for the panhalen. Sorry, please continue.
0: We had Hyperspace Out coming in with $46.66.
1: Heyo.
0: Hell yeah. I got a chance to go hang out in the Hyperspace Out, which I think the next one's coming up this Sunday. And I gotta say, the work that they've been putting in with Cotton Gin, it's cool. It's crazy. I've got some ideas of stuff I want to try and green screen up to throw into the mix. Just need a weekend to get into it, do it.
1: They're a hardworking crew, I'll tell you. They're very creative and very hardworking, which is two great things to be. And they have made us a shop. We have a Threadless store that you can get bro tanks and jackets and t-shirts and whatever the hell. And it's at behindtheschemes.threadless.com. And you can go over there and get a shirt. I know I just re-upped on a bunch of shirts and tanks. And that site and that whole thing is like, is courtesy of them, man. The MKs, they do that out of the goodness of their heart. And it's fucking awesome. And we appreciate them a lot.
0: Yeah, and that's going to be hyperspaceout.com, 6:30 Eastern.
1: That's right. Join us this coming Sunday for a Jack in a Box.
0: Which I think we're going to be working Cypress Hill this weekend. Actually running lights for him. But should be home for that Sunday.
1: Sane in the membrane.
0: You know, I listened.
2: Sane in the brain.
0: I listened Sane to a couple of it. I just couldn't get into it. You know, maybe I didn't hit it at the right time of day, you know, at work. Maybe you got to do it at home.
1: Do what? Listen to that shit?
0: Cypress Hill, yeah. Well, yeah,
2: you would had to have hit it in 1992.
1: Yeah.
2: It yes. would have been fucking awesome then.
0: Yes.
1: If you weren't there, you Trust don't know.
0: Okay, so I'm not missing much. All right. I was like, oh, damn. I don't get this.
1: I missed the 90s. I didn't think I ever would, but here I am.
2: They were pretty cool.
0: And then we had a monthly coming in from SM, $5.51.
1: Thank you, SM. That might be Crazy Steve.
0: Yes. Sir Recalcitrant Street, Crazy Steve, yes.
1: Recalcitrant Crazy Steve of the North Bay. Thank you, sir.
0: And then
1: he helped host the JCD send off meetup a couple weeks ago, or a month ago now, I guess. No? Yeah, a month ago. Actually, exactly, almost. Shout out, Steve.
0: Gotten together since that last meetup? The one for JCD?
1: We have, I think. Didn't we do a show 2 weeks ago?
0: It was August 31st, I believe.
1: Yeah, the JCD meetup was on the 15th of August. So, okay. Yeah, we talked about it.
0: We also had some boostergrams coming in tonight. I'm going to scroll back through the helipad as best as I can. I see Eric PP has been streaming live to us through CurioCaster. Thank you for that,
1: Eric.
0: We also had a boost from Bully Seed saying Malachi back in the BTS house. Welcome back.
2: Whoop, whoop.
0: Welcome back, indeed.
1: Bully, bully.
0: Good to hear from you, Bully Seed. Hope you've been well.
1: Yeah. You and Piranesi. Hope you guys have been having a great time.
0: Tunta boosted in through Fountain, saying, y'all dead yet, honkies? Not quite. They trying their best, but it ain't working.
1: They're getting there, though.
2: Not dead yet.
0: I'm not better yet. Yes.
2: I got better.
0: And then, if I get Frankie Paint's node tied in, I could probably get Helipad cooking too, which, I mean, this might be able to go in like a day or two. Yes, goats and gimps back on the menu soon. It's going
1: to
0: be good.
1: Oh, man, we had to let the gimp out of the box the other day.
0: Yeah, I've realized way too late we didn't punch nearly enough holes in the box. I know that you told me to, and I'm sorry.
1: You live and you learn. It was a sacrifice that we were willing to make.
0: Next time.
1: Yeah.
0: Next time.
1: And the auto feeder, which, again, we threw away as soon as we got it.
0: Nope, won't mean this.
1: Why did we buy this? Gah, get out of here.
0: Speaking of which, I did pick up a new type of plugin for After Effects. And that's what is featured on tonight's show art. Playing around with some new glow type imagery.
1: Ooh, I see it. It's a cool 80s neon. It looks like a TV show or a TV network logo. It's great. Zoso's Corner.substack.com. Fresh art every single show.
0: There's a
2: more more glowy sperm, I'm sure.
0: There's a
1: glowing sperm galore.
0: Morphs. High res version in the chat there. It's still needs, I don't know, it wasn't as out of the box ready to go as I was anticipating. So I only had the day to work with it, but you know, we'll get there with it. And I think we got some scream mails.
1: Yeah, that drew the magic, the back of the magic cards. He had one day. Yeah, he did his best.
2: Yeah.
0: I've never played Magic.
1: Neither have I, but I watched a doc on it, man. Have you played Malgai?
2: No. That's a cult, right?
1: Yeah.
2: Pretty sure.
1: Man, you talking about Pokemon cards being expensive and holy shit, these Magic cards. Some of them sell for hundreds of thousands of dollars.
2: That's stupid. Insane. Who's got that? I don't know. What do they do? To get $100,000 to spend on a fucking Magic card. Do they play Magic professionally? Probably. I don't know.
1: Just do it. I saw, you know, that guy, Post Malone.
2: Yeah.
1: He was on Howard Stern, and he said he spent $800,000 on one card.
2: That's just because he's got...
0: For the one ring.
2: Well, yeah, I guess it has value.
1: Yeah, well, I guess it was autographed by the original artist, and I guess it was a first printing, and it was the Black Lotus, which is the most famous Magic card of all.
2: That's more than a Biden painting.
1: I've got a Biden copper coin.
2: Hunter Biden painting.
1: Damn, I want a Hunter Biden oil painting where he's got a stupid look on his face.
2: $400,000 or $500,000.
1: I got a copper Biden coin from when he was president that I'm keeping forever. He looks so fucking stupid on this coin. It's like a real U.S. Mint copper coin. Holy shit. The best.
2: Yeah.
0: I just saw...
2: That'll probably be worth something because it would be like the rigged election, you know, that was...
1: Ah, they all rig election. Every election's rigged.
2: Oh, sure, but not that bad.
1: No, that one was fun. That was a crazy one. The COVID election, man. Whew. The lockdown election.
2: Nobody, you know, we're all fucked. Fuck. Somebody should be in jail for that shit. And no one is. Except people complain about it.
1: Well, you want to talk about people should be in jail. How about 9/11? Just passed.
2: Yeah.
1: Ugh.
2: It's unbelievable that anybody wouldn't think now that it's not a total inside job of some sort. Whatever, you know.
1: Did it squeaky clean, no problem.
2: People say to me often, more than one have said this. It's like, I don't want to believe that because that would mean that our government is so evil that I just can't comprehend it. And I'm like, well, guess what? Your government's so evil that you can't comprehend it.
0: Always people has been.
1: Can't do it.
2: Yeah, yeah.
1: know?
2: Now just comprehend it and you're good to go. Right?
1: Nobody could do, the government wouldn't do that to us. They're better than that.
2: Well, the
1: everything's great.
2: Private sector sure as fuck can't do that.
0: The private sector.
1: The waters have warmed up a little bit. As in people, you know, swallowing 9/11 20 years ago was a little harder to do. Now it's like, oh yeah, I could see that. I could see them doing that. Because they've done this, and this.
0: It's the accepted norm. It's the way it's always been.
2: It gave them excuses to change the law so they could do more shit and arrest people for complaining about it and kill you.
1: Yeah.
2: Like, genius.
1: Embalming desert people.
2: Yep.
0: But they're oil.
2: Like body oil. Rub it all over you.
0: I want to rub some scream mails all over my body.
1: I want the castor oil wars.
0: We got a text message in 612-263-7999. 6 hour JCD on Grimerica. It's a picture of John's office. Oh shit. Oh. From Sir Scandinavian.
1: My God, it's been discovered.
3: All right, tonight we got a
0: special. Yeah, I'll drop a link to that in the chat. And oh,
1: Rosie Yoza.
0: Yes. Yes, you can text that number, 612-263-7999. And there's the image that he included.
1: Oh, there's the office.
0: Rare office sighting.
1: He just has a piece of paper taped up. He's got the old, like the old 50s film reel, like the stock image they would show you before the reel really started.
0: Mm-hmm.
1: Just got that taped up for nothing. All right.
0: Oh, is that what that is? Yeah. Holy shit. The test signal.
1: Yeah.
0: I don't know. Is that? No, it wouldn't be a test signal.
1: It's something to do with the film.
0: Trying to look it up quick.
1: I'm not a filmologist.
0: What is that called? Yeah, I'll see if I can dig it up while we listen to.
1: That would be on the Fallout thing, too, because it's in the loading screens or Fallout. Anyway, yeah, sorry about that. Go ahead.
0: We'll hit a scream mail here. Nope. Ooh.
4: Hey, boys, it's been a while, eh?
0: It has.
4: How's it going? I was actually listening to the most recent episode, and Lavish said to stop what you're doing, call this number, and leave a scream mail, and that's what I'm doing. So how's it going? It's still pretty hot here. Everything's turning to brown. I got stuff I need to burn. I can't burn it because everything's brown. Fall is rather late coming, but summer's last hurrah. As far as those Greeks are concerned, we definitely had a bunch of those dog days this summer. But
1: dog days.
4: It's nice to hear from you boys again. Love you guys. And shit, I'll try to remember to boost when I get home. I'm out running errands and stuff, but so in the green room, and why don't you give the Gimp a little finger up the bum for me?
0: Mm.
4: All right. Bye.
1: Quick plug.
4: Bye.
0: Bye. Yeah, he wants to plug the Gimp. He wants a little Gimp action.
1: Give the Gimp a plug-in.
0: Yeah, I can give the fucking bring out the Gimp.
5: Bring out the Gimp.
0: The
1: brown Windows plugin.
0: The brown plugin. Yeah, see, he's still alive, right? He's still cooking.
1: Are you sure that you didn't just run to the store real quick and get another one?
0: Hold on. Let me look under the mask here.
1: Did you switch?
0: No, that's...
1: Same one?
0: That's him.
1: Got him. Shocker.
0: How I miss this Gimp. It's gonna be a fucking reckoning day of homecoming like none have ever seen before. A true renaissance of sorts.
1: The goats will be slaughtered, the blood will flow like a great river, and the Gimp will know the meaning of nipple clamps.
0: Outside,
1: and all will be right in the world.
0: It'll be so right. Outside of that, it's just been a ringer of a summer. Cresting down into a ton of traveling this fall, and going to be trying to get a stream festival type thing set up at Jor Bear's house in October, Kansas City, for named DeLorean's birthday,
1: mm-hmm.
0: Halloween plans, Euro trip. Let's fucking Euro go. Euro
1: trips. My God. And then maybe even South America. Who knows?
0: Yeah. Let's do it. Back to back.
1: In fact, I've been thinking a lot about this. We should just pull the trigger and go to Antarctica.
0: You know, I would do it. I want to cross all seven continents off the list.
1: Australia will be the last. We'll go to Antarctica first.
0: I've been to Australia before, but I would go again with you.
1: I've never been. You speak the language, so we could go down there. That'd be great.
0: Mm-hmm.
1: You do that, except I hear Melbourne and Sydney are one of the most expensive places on Earth.
0: Oh, dude. I left Australia owing people money working there.
1: Yeah.
0: Their prices are kind of like what prices are here today 14 years ago.
1: Bummer.
0: Mm-hmm. Very expensive. And
1: there's a lot of very rich people there.
0: 2012 pack of cigarettes was $20.
1: Ooh.
0: And a pint of beer was probably $15.
1: For a pint. Now it's like 20.
0: I don't know. It's been a while. Been a long while. Hard to say.
1: Unfortunate.
0: But, you know, Melbourne's pretty cool. Pretty good time there. Adelaide is pretty.
1: Adelaide.
0: Come
1: on down to Adelaide.
0: Come on down to Adelaide. We got one more scream mail here.
3: Dude. Look, I don't have the vocal mail since the 31st of last month. Yeah. So, anyway, Lavish, Uber and Mothman of the Apocalyptic, finally.

0: residential area. And whatnot. And bottom line is, like, I'm running and, you know, like, so when I, if a car honks or waves back at me or something like that, I'll just go like, whoop. That's all I do. Just, yeah, for a thing. Just like, that's my fun little thing I do while I'm running. And the second time I pass this person's house, dude opens up the door and he's just like, shut the F up. And I just said, no. And he's like, shut the F up. And, I said, no.
1: Oh.
0: And hindsight, I should have just said nothing, you know, because my wife said, like, you just don't know people, like, excuse me again, kind of, like, you just don't know, better, you know, better just to not respond at all, sort of thing. But that's all I said, sort of thing. It's like, I got done, and I'm like, did that just happen? Like, you know, like, it's not like early super morning, or I'm yelling, or it's like late at night, or something like that. I'm just going, whoop, you know, I see somebody who acknowledges me kind of waving down the street. So, but then it also was like, what we give attention to, because I've also had, like, outside, like, some lady, like, roll down her window, and she's like, ah, I see you, yeah, I appreciate you, or something like that, like, I see you all the time, whatever. So it's like, again, I can give all the attention, like, where we give our attention, and, yeah, it's just always, like, that factor, like, you're going to, I've probably mentioned before, but, like, you're going to, you can tell people all day long, oh, the guy cut me off, yada, yada, yada, yada, yada, I'm like, they forgot about it, bro. Like, and you're still telling people when you get to work and when you get home, you know, and all that sort of stuff. Like, so it's like, what are we doing upon it? So I'm sharing this kind of same, the exact same thing, but also like acknowledging it and using it as an example and going like, yeah, I'm not just paying for the dude quick in my head. And I'm just like, no, obviously, like, yeah, rough day, man. Anyway, love you guys. Stay dangerous. And whether or not you're trying to be quiet or you're just trying to bring some joy, give some hearty, hearty cacao.
2: Cacao, definitely trying to bring joy.
1: I don't think that Cacao is in the wrong. I think that that neighbor needs to chill out. Chill, pal.
2: Take a chill pill, buddy.
1: Why don't you calm down?
3: It's just chilling, buddy. It's all good.
2: Shit. It's groovy, baby.
1: Cool.
2: Hell yeah. But yeah, we're back at it. We're, you know, I do miss the full swing of things. Need to podcast, and it's kind of like exercising. And once you fall off the wagon, getting back into that rhythm of it, while like riding a bike, it's, you know, it's hard to hit certain paces. But I want it. I'm craving it. I need it soon.
1: TM. I'm just here so I don't get fined.
2: But if you want to call that number, 612-263-7999, it's available all the time.
1: We'd love to hear from you. And Malachi is on tonight, and you should give us a call, 612-263-7999, and send us some requests. We need to get some, I know I've got a request, but we'll get to that later. That doesn't have to be now.
2: Well, I do have some couple of tracks here pulled up. We could take a quick mini mission.
1: Let's do it.
2: Got some OC Rippers, some Street Clones, a new band called Good Health, wrapping it up with a little bit of Ledbetter, of course. Come get some. We'll be back after this short little break. Fucking fuck that shit.
3: Fuck.

0: Ledbetter. Hell's going to be a lot more fun.
1: Give me a lot more fun.
0: Some would say the best of fun.
1: That's the shit.
2: That's my shit.
0: Right before that was Nutribullet from Good Health. We had Revenge of the Fuckwits from Street Clones. And Big Brother from OC Rippers.
1: Pretty dank shit.
0: Head over to Nude
3: Podcast. I like that OC Rippers song, man. That was good. I hadn't heard that one.
0: The whole album's full of bangers. Happy Hours at the Air Travel Club is the name of that album.
3: I'm definitely checking that out.
0: Yeah, V4VMusic.com. That's what I've been using to curate playlists for tonight and other shows. You can filter by domain. It'll show you first in, last out. It's a pretty good time.
1: Because LN Beats is gone now.
0: I know. Pour one out.
1: Sad.
0: Sad. Truly sad.
1: Truly, truly sad.
0: Yeah, there is a message. What's the message there? There's like a...
3: Okay, so this is news to me.
0: Mm-hmm.
3: When did this happen?
0: LN Beats was created to give a place for all V4V music to be heard. It was never intended to be a permanent project, just something until someone else built an app that was open to all V4V music. That app has been built. Sir Colomona is passionate about V4V music and has created a new app. If you're interested in listening to your favorite V4V bands, you can find them all by clicking the icon below. Mm-hmm. Pour one out. It was a good run, though. A huge shout-out plus-plus to Stephen B. of CurioCaster fame. A legend. He's still hanging out. He's still around.
1: He's around.
0: Yes. Malachi, I was curious, how are the girls doing at your home? How is everybody?
3: Everybody is wonderful. Hold on a second. Let me get my headphones on here.
0: Mm.
3: Get back into my world. I was eating cheese.
1: Uh-huh.
0: Cheese, Robert.
3: Yep.
1: Very important.
3: No, the girls are great. They're doing a lot of... We had a good summer. Went to the mountains, Alabama. Went to the mountains in Alabama, and that was fun. My knee blew up. I had bursitis in the knee, so I couldn't walk in the mountains.
1: Oh God!
3: That kind of sucked. But my wife is cool enough to leave me at a bar while they go hike and come back and get me. So that was cool.
1: Oh no! Terrible.
3: Yeah exactly. Horrible. That's good. They're doing some youth theater right now, getting ready to... They're rehearsing for The Lion King. So Lila's got a little small role, but there's not many roles to get, so she's doing good. The wife is directing it.
1: And, amazing.
3: Yippee-doo. Yeah.
1: And was she playing which role in Lion King?
3: It's like baby girl lion, whatever.
1: Yeah.
0: Sala?
1: That's a good one.
3: Sala. Yeah.
1: Nala?
0: Nala, yeah.
3: Nala. Yeah, that's
1: one. Nala.
0: Sala is the guy from Breaking Bad, right?
3: Sala, I don't know. Saul. He owned the Twin Towers or something, right?
1: Yeah. So, yeah. Silverstein? Yeah. Yeah.
3: Saul Silverstein.
1: Saul Silverstein. What a lucky Saul, as they call him.
3: Yep. They're doing good. Life's good. Things are just hopping along, man. We are $2 Hollers. Got a couple gigs coming up in Wilmington, October 17th at the Rusty Nail. If you make it there, just come. But man, you probably don't want to go piss that bathroom.
0: Rusty Nail, Wilmington. I'm not sure I'm familiar with this one.
3: It's on and Marsteller.
0: Fifth and Marsteller.
3: Something.
0: Oh.
3: Yeah, in the ghetto.
0: Yeah.
3: You know,
0: I heard of it. Too bad there. I never made it over there, though.
3: Yeah. And then we're playing Halloween at a place called Walker World, which is on the, it's in Castle Hayne on the Cape Fear River. It's a really cool place. It's just kind of eclectic, outdoors, arts, commune type thing. And so my buddy's he's doing a haunted Halloween trail out there, and we're going to play. Luckily, we get to play at like 4 p.m, so I can go play and then still get home, trick-or-treat with my daughter, because that's what's cool. There's not only going to be a few more of them, you know, so.
0: Yeah, getting in while you can.
3: That's right. There'll be plenty more Halloween gigs.
0: This looks like quite the spot.
3: Yeah, it's pretty cool, isn't it?
0: Definitely.

0: switch to you. Let's listen to some music. Do I have anything new that I was listening to? No, I don't. Nothing new. Let's go to something old.
1: Oldie but a goldie. Ah, nothing like a little oldie but a goldie. What's this? What is this? I don't want that. What is this?
2: Grin in your face, Sun House.
0: What's this? What's this?
3: Don't you mind people grinning?

Just bear this in mind. A true friend is hard to find. Don't you mind people grinning in your face? You know your mother will talk about you, your sisters and your brothers too. Yes, don't care.

0: It's hard to find.
1: Oh, yeah.
0: Don't you mind people grinning in your face? You know they'll jump you up and down. They'll carry you all around and around. Just as soon as your back are turning, they'll be trying to crush you down. Yes, but bear this in mind.

people grinning in your face. Don't mind people grinning in your face. Oh, Lord, just bear who is in mind. A true friend is hard to find. Don't you mind people grinning.

0: What's going on? Yeah, we're doing this tonight. Scream tier list. Let's see if this works. I vibe coded this. I basically said, make this. I love vibe coding. Ain't nothing like vibe coding. I don't mind a people grinning in your face. I don't mind people grinning in your face. Hey, don't you mind? Litter cat box. What is the, well, you got the kitty cat litter box mode going? You got pictures of the litter box. Don't you mind paper grinning in your face? The third one. All right, I'll click the third one for you. All right, let's see what this is. It better not be pornography or a virus. Otherwise, I'm going to kill you, Radix. I will murder you. Why is it taking forever to load? Oh, snap. Look at that motherfucker. That's cool. You could be Nick the Rat, too. Look at that. I might be naked in your face. Isn't he fun to draw? It's so easy. Man, you do a better job than me. Look at this. See what you got to do, though, to make it official. You got to throw an N up in the ear. That's how I be doing them. Otherwise, you got it down pat. You know what you're doing, buddy. You know what you're doing. Is there a website where I can just draw on a web page? Let's see. Draw on a web page? I don't want to. Actually, well, that's kind of cool. 57 ratings. 3.5. Wait, can't you just go to like paint? Paint.io or some shit? Is that it? I'm going to the paint. Or paint.net. Duh. The fuck is paint.io? Paint.net. Can I just fucking use it in the browser? Get it now. No, I just want to. Paint in the browser. Paint in the browser. Oh, yeah. You gotta make that in right there, motherfucker. And a big fat nose and some fucking jiggly eyes and shit, bitch. I used to put teeth on them. I stopped doing the teeth. And then this line comes forward a little bit. Oh, that looks like shit. Let's get a paintbrush going. Fat brush. And put the end there in the nose hair in your face. Hey. I'm gonna get sued by Bucky's, motherfucker. You put some fucking glasses on that piece of shit, too. Why not, bamboo? Yeah, a little shadow on the nose and a joint in his mouth, motherfucker. Whoa. All right. I don't know what I'm doing anymore. I'm going to put my shit. What is this? Don't get a booty doodly do my moment. I'm gone. Who is she?
1: Oh, there is a little bit of an ending right there. Pop. You got a party. You got to go. Pop.

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Let's see if this could fix it. Well, why is that song so long? Why is song long? I don't want a long song. The song is so long. Okay, all right, maybe we could fix it. Yeah, yeah, yeah. Long duck dong, fixing it in my song. All right, give me that

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0: to know, they know, they know, they know, they know, they know, they know, you got the glow, the glow, the glow.
1: I only got 21 different things that I'm going over.
0: Super.
1: So good. Ah, great. 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

0: 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Okay.
1: Meh.
0: Piss. Poor. There we go. Amaze balls. Yeah. Oh. Glow.

0: You got that glow.
1: Wait, it is not October 25th. What is that? What is this? Oh, the next full moon? Cool. All right. Let's start the chase, everybody. When you got that glow. Yes, everybody. Coming up next on your favorite streaming service on the Dark Sewer Network, Nick the Rat Radio is coming up next. Are you ready? I'm not.
2: I wish I was.
1: Scooby dooby dooby dooby dooby dooby dooby dooby dooby dooby dooby dooby dooby dooby dooby dooby dooby dooby dooby dooby dooby dooby dooby dooby dooby dooby dooby dooby
0: dooby dooby dooby dooby dooby dooby dooby dooby dooby dooby dooby dooby dooby dooby dooby dooby dooby dooby dooby dooby dooby dooby dooby dooby dooby dooby dooby dooby dooby dooby dooby dooby dooby dooby dooby dooby dooby dooby dooby dooby dooby dooby dooby dooby dooby dooby dooby dooby dooby dooby dooby dooby dooby dooby dooby dooby dooby dooby dooby dooby dooby dooby dooby dooby dooby dooby dooby dooby dooby dooby dooby dooby dooby dooby dooby dooby dooby dooby dooby dooby dooby dooby dooby dooby dooby dooby dooby dooby dooby dooby dooby dooby dooby dooby dooby dooby dooby dooby dooby dooby dooby dooby dooby dooby dooby dooby dooby dooby dooby dooby dooby dooby dooby dooby dooby dooby dooby dooby dooby dooby dooby dooby dooby dooby dooby dooby dooby dooby dooby dooby dooby dooby dooby dooby dooby dooby

Yeah.

UPS will be delivered tomorrow. Click here. Click here. No, sir, I will not be clicking here. Somebody send me a share. Ooh, this is a risky click. Something went wrong. All right. There's another risky click. What's this? Head over heels.

0: Jesus, that's my home address. I don't want to show my home address.
1: Whatever, I could just do that. Just don't click that button.

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Wait, are we? No, we're not ready to start the show. No, sir, we're not ready. Ducky, ducky, ducky. Oh, look at that, Felonious Musk. That's not Felonious Owl, is it? Man, I need to move my... Actually, I don't need to move it. I just need to look at it over there. Wait, somebody messaged me? No, that's homegrown. What the fuck? Okay, there we go. Hey, Sir Sitter! Oi, oi! Oi, did you guys play Smash Monday night? You didn't. I didn't get an invite again. No, it's fine. I was busy. I got shit to do. I got shits in my pants. Nah, I would have played and beat your ways. I would have whooped your ways. I would have dumped on you. I would have dunked on you with Donkey Kong. All right, let me open up my Winamp. It really whips the llama's ass. All right, file, play folder. It's going to fucking add everything, isn't it? No, that's going to be a little confusing. But only a little bit. Okay, let's start show.

0: not as if she were a maniac, a raving thing. She just goes a little mad sometimes. We all go a little mad sometimes.
1: I was going to try to do a Daffy Duck. Was that when he goes fucking nuts? Do a little Looney Tunes, a little crazy Daffy Duck shit. But no, I'm not going to do that. Hello, everybody. I'm Nick the Rat. It is Wednesday, September 30th. Tomorrow is October 1st, isn't it? Tomorrow is the beginning of October, everybody. Yeah. Yeah, man. Daffy was fucking great. My favorite character. I think he was my favorite Looney Tune. Not when he was all like mad or angry. I didn't like angry Daffy. I liked insane Daffy. That was my Daffy. Then they like made him mad or something. Come on in, everybody. How you doing? Wednesday, September 30th, 2026, 10 p.m. on the dot. Just don't look at that thing that says it's 10:10 right now, okay? It's 10:09, 11:09, 11:09. Oh, shit. Okay, anyway. Tonight, we're going to be doing for Halloween, a very special Scream tier list. We only got 21 Screams here to go over. I didn't really collect too many. It's going to be October at midnight in the sewer. I'll have to remember if I see it, if I see that happen. Don't have too many different Screams. I just went around sourcing all of them. I sourced all the damn Screams that I could think of that I thought were kind of cool to rate. We're going to rate them between amazeballs, ah, great, pretty good, okay, meh, and piss poor. There is video for this if you don't want to use your inner brain, but don't worry, I'm going to describe everything to you. I'm going to tell you where on the list I put shit, so you don't really need the visuals. This is a podcast after all. Let's talk first. Let's do a little talking. I do have my job starts tomorrow, everybody. I got a new job that starts tomorrow. It wasn't 21 Scream films. There was more than that. There's a lot more. I don't have Wilhelm Scream on there. I do not. I chose like horror movie Screams. I didn't just pick Screams because then I could just went through pornos and shit and did all that stuff. It's spooky movie Screams. Okay. So tomorrow I got my first day of work. Yeehaw. In over fucking 8 months. So that's going to be interesting. So I'm not going to run too long tonight, but I am still going to drink one of these high potency THC drinks. It's Wednesday night. I only get to kick back and have fun every now and then. This will also help me sleep, I guess, you know. Let's also work from home, start at 9. I'll be good by then. Once again, I'm drinking this shitty-ass Torch. High potency, 60 milligrams of tick, THC. I should just down it so I could get really stoned and just end the show really quick. Frazzle drip. Frazzle drip. Yeah, man. Work from homes. It seems like it might be the perfect job, or it might just be a complete shit show. You never know. I don't want to get too deep into what it is and all that. You know, I try not to dox myself too much. So I'm just going to stop talking about that now. That's not for you guys. You're not here for that. You're not here for my what I do. You're here for what I'm doing. But yeah, hopefully it does go well. I'll let you guys know next week if I still have a job. I should be good by next week. We'll see. You know pretty well what the job's going to be like after about a week. So it should be pretty good. Yeah, I know. Sir, were you drinking high-potency THC drinks the night before the first day of work? Well, yes, I was. Bringing up with my boss. I already signed all the papers, motherfucker. It's funny because whenever I was doing an interview, I'm promoted, yes. There would be, you know, it's video calls they'd do, and they'd always see my setup here with my studio and my big microphone, and they're like, "Whoa, you sound really good, and you got a big mic. What are you doing with all that power?" And I say, I dub anime porn. No, I actually told the CEO that I do a podcast, and he's like, "A technology podcast?" And I should have just said yes. I was like, "Nah, I talk about Bigfoot and stuff." I still got the job, so hey, I guess maybe he's a big Bigfoot fan. I don't know, but yeah, I didn't tell him. Everything. Okay, anyway, why am I talking about that? Let's talk about my previous week before we get into the Scream tier list. We got to talk about a lot of stuff. I got to make this go. I do talk about that. I told him today, I was like, so, you know, I talk about some shit, you know, science and shit, but also Bigfoot. So I mix it up. I toss the balls. I talk about how I rip people off at the workplace. No, I'm a good worker. I'm a very friendly tech support guy. I'm doing IT. I'm an IT coordinator now. I'm not just I used to be a desktop engineer. Now I'm an IT coordinator. All right. There you guys go. You happy? Now you know more about me. Do you feel closer to me? You want a hug? You want a kiss? You want a smooch? Last week there was a big storm. There was a nor'eastern. I'm gonna coordinate you, baby. There was a nor'eastern hitting New York, and I decided to take a trip during this nor'eastern to go on up the Hudson Valley. You know, I'd take the wifey for a little romantic trip up the Hudson Valley. I'm going to tell you all about my rainy romantic trip. You know, it was very hard to get a hotel. I'm going to start with that. I don't know how many people here are aware of the Hudson Valley, of people escaping New York City and going up north. But I'm going to tell you about a place you shouldn't go. Oh boy. Usually, you know, you leave New York City, you go up north, you're good. I don't think I went far enough up north. This story is probably only be funny to people that live in New York or know the area. If you don't, then whatever, I'll save you guys a trip one day. There was not many hotels left. Apparently, you know, it was last minute too. We had a short period of window to do this trip. It's like, fuck it, let's just, I pulled the trigger. Got a hotel for two nights in a little town called Peekskill, New York. Went to Peekskill, which is apparently not far enough up north. I've been to, there's really nice places up the Hudson Valley, the Beacon, you know, anywhere around there is good. Peekskill, or it's Peekskill. I don't fucking know. I never been there before. I've been to other places further up. Let's bring up, so I got a hotel. Since all the hotels were sold out, this hotel, I don't know why they're all sold out too, is a fucking nor'eastern coming. I got this place. I went to the Inn on the Hudson. Inn on the Hudson, everybody. I'm going to have to do a review of this hotel. I'm going to show you my review. I'm going to show you the review I posted on Google. I'm a prolific Google reviewer. When I usually only review places when I go there and I either really love it, I'll just be like, this place is great. 5 stars. Amazing. And if I don't like it, I leave a big old scathing review. $200 a night for this place. It should have been $40 a night. I said 60, should have been 40. All right, let's go check this place out. Inn on the Hudson. Here I am, local guide, 72 reviews. I gave 72 reviews. I gave it 2 stars. It should only have been 1 star. You can't really see what I wrote here. I'm going to read it to you. The room was worth 60 tops. I paid 200 for a stinky room that's falling apart with paper thin walls. Do not stay here. Here's a picture of the phone at Peekskill. The buttons are missing on the phone. I don't know if you can see that in the picture here. There's a picture that I'm showing of a old school landline phone, you know, when you have to call for room service and whatever. There's the buttons on the phone. It's got the numbers, but the other buttons, there's a hole. You could look through and you could see the motherboard under there. You could see the chipset that they're working with at this. So you walk in, it smelled, it's missing the buttons 911. The room smelled like smoke. The phone had missing buttons. Here's the front door. There you go. You could see that there's a one of those locks on there. This place cost me $200 a fucking night. The door is falling apart. There was a garbage can here. You got to see that. The room was fucking just filthy and old and paper thin walls. And here's a picture of the closet. There's the closet. There was a microwave and a fridge. There was not even a safe inside of this small little danky, nasty ass closet. This was the closet of the room. Let's see one more picture here. This is, you could see a little bit of the bathroom. The bathroom was, you know, kind of gross.

up to the Inn on the Hudson. Let's get a closer look at this place. It looks like a fucking, it was like this area. There was one place, there was good reviews for a couple of places. There was a couple of good reviews. So I was like, you know, it's probably good. Some people probably didn't like it, but those rooms aren't the ones that I got. I got the room that was like, right, this is where I stayed, right there. That's where I was, everybody, right in there. Disgusting. There was also close by, you walk up this really thin, there was projects there. There was a projects building. It was insane. I didn't know that there were projects north of New York City, but apparently I didn't go far enough north. The place was a dump. The whole neighborhood was a dump. When we were walking from the train to the hotel, there was garbage all over. Sir Tunnel Rat, I didn't know Peekskill was so trashy. I had no idea. I thought I went far enough north. I did not go far enough north. So I got boned at a shitty hotel that weekend. Luckily, the rain wasn't really that, didn't hit us that much. It was just like misty rain or whatever. Okay, now I'm going to tell you some more fun stories about this. Got to go past the Catskills. Yeah. I did not know. I was ignorant, but now I know not to do that. The place was flooded. All this was flooded. It flooded all the way up to the train track. This was all flooded. All this was flooded. Everything there was the coast was all flooded, which was, you know, whatever. But the rain wasn't that much there. I heard it rained in Brooklyn in the city a lot more. So that all sucked. So I was like, hey, let's go see a movie. Let's get out of this stinky, nasty hotel that smelled like cigarette smoke. While the beds creaked, you get into bed, it was like, I spent $200 a fucking night for this place. I was angry, to say the least. There was people above us. I thought I was going to get shot through the wall. I thought I was going to get shot while I was sleeping. It was no fun, sir. It was no fun, sir, at all. So we went to go see a movie. We went to see Resident Evil. I'm going to give you my review of Resident Evil. It was okay. I'm a pretty big Resident Evil fan. I played 1, 2, 4, 7, 8, 9 from start to finish. So I played a lot. I know enough about Resident Evil, blah, blah, blah. I played it. I also saw all of, what is his name? Zach Ziegler, Krieger, Zeg, the whitest kid you know, whatever the director's name is. I saw Barbarian. I like Barbarian. I saw Weapons. I thought Weapons was okay. Resident Evil wasn't the first two acts were pretty good. I'll say that. The first two acts were good. The main character, I really liked the main character in Weapons. When the actor, I forget his name, whatever, the actor from Weapons that was a druggie, and there was the heroine, the main star of Resident Evil movie. I did not like him in this. The whole time he's like mumbling. He says the same things over and over. I just think the script was pretty bad. It was better than all the other Resident Evil movies. I'd never even seen any of the Resident Evil movies with Mila Jovovich. Didn't see any of that. I loved the video games, though. And I was like, hey, let's go see this movie. Everybody's saying it's really good. Go check it out. He repeats himself constantly through the movie. He's like mumbling and repeating himself like, oh, fuck. Also, he just does a lot of stupid shit. He does so much dumb shit that it just, like, I understand people in horror movies do dumb shit to keep the movie going along, but it was aggravating. At one point, he gets to the beginning scenes in the snow looked awesome. It was really cool. And he was a huge bumbling idiot.

0: But he gets a, he sees these monsters turning into something, and I know that they wanted the audience to see what was going on. So he's sitting right next to these two monsters becoming one bigger monster, and he sits there for like 5 minutes watching this monstrosity build in front of him. Like, oh my God, leave. You could leave. But no, he stayed to watch. He was sitting there right next to it. Then he gets a truck, a fairly big truck, with because his car's fucked up, the other cars are all fucked up, and he finds keys to a truck. But to get to the house, he walked from the highway through some snow and he jumped over an electric fence. And then he got to the house. He finds a truck in the house. And the front gate is like a yard. The house is there. There's a yard. There's a gate, and the gate is locked with a big heavy gate. He could have drove the truck through the electric fence he jumped over. It was a very small electric fence. Why no jump? Why not just run the truck through that? He tried to drive the truck through the gate and fucked his car up. And then after that, he does a lot of stupid shit, that didn't really ruin the movie for me. The mumbling and repeating things that he was saying, he's like, oh, constantly, oh man, oh, I don't know how to shoot a gun. I don't know how to shoot a gun, which kind of led to a couple funny jokes through the movie. But then there's a scene towards the end where he does use the gun in a positive way, and he says out loud, "Fuck yeah, video games," or something stupid like that. I was like, "Oh my God, did he just say that? Did he just say, fuck yeah, video games?" Like that. There was a lot of, and the Umbrella Company. Corporation, I'm sorry. We're all a bunch of goddamn retards too. I didn't like that part. Everything in the city, I didn't like. When he got to the city, the third act, and the Umbrella Corporation, and like, I heard that he even cut the movie to make the movie like less funny. Like, I heard there was more jokes in it, and. At first, I was like, "Oh man, well, you should have kept all the fucking jokes in there. That would have been really cool. You know, he's a funny guy, funny movie. Why not make it a little bit more comedy?" But it was really like the Umbrella Corporation. The they were funny too. Like, keep the main character could be funny. That's fine. He's just a random delivery boy. He's a schmo. He could be funny. But once you start making the Umbrella Corporation a bunch of bumbling, retarded, joke-making dumbasses, I was like, okay. If Resident Deadpool, that's actually a good one there, Blitz. That's kind of was going in that route. And the ending, I guess, was okay. There should have been like a monster fight. There was a scene too where for no reason at all, he just starts like wrestles with a fucking monster. The elevator scene with the fat monster, he starts like grabbing it and doing it. I was like, okay, that pissed me off a little bit. So Resident Evil's movie was probably the best Resident Evil movie. It was a fun ride, I guess. But it wasn't as great as everybody's saying it is. If people are like, oh, Resident Evil movie was fantastic. No, it wasn't. I'm sorry. The first act was great. Second act was okay. Third act was trash. There's a couple cool, scary things and blah, blah, blah. So, yeah, there you go. That's my review of the Resident Evil movie. Now, when I was leaving the Resident Evil movie, We got into a cab because, you know, there's you can't walk around that area, especially in the rain and all that. Army of Darkness was that was a brilliant movie. That was perfect. Like, there was jokes in it, but they were meant to be there. When I was getting into the taxi cab, guess who drops his phone out of his pocket onto the floor in front of the movie theater?
1: That would be me. I did that dumb shit.
0: So we call it when we get back to the hotel. That's when I realize that it's not in my pocket. And a police officer picks up. A state trooper had my phone. Yes. I don't know how a state trooper found my phone. I think everything actually, everything was right near the movie theater. I think the police station was in the movie theater. I got extremely lucky, let me say. And he's like, okay, we'll come back and get it. And what's on my phone? You know, pictures. That's the only thing I really cared about is pictures of all of my 3 million rat children. It's all I really would care about. You know, I back it up, but I don't back it up that often. I should back it up even more often. So the state trooper says, all right, come on back and get it. And I was like, whoa, I just took this expensive cab ride here. Can't really get back there. I'm from Brooklyn. I'm a bumbling Brooklyn retard. I can't get back there. He's like, all right, I'll bring it back to you. I'll drop it off at the hotel. I was like, you will. I love you. So he said he'll drop it off at the hotel in a couple hours. We got home at like 9:30. He got there at like 11:45. Two state troopers pull up. There's two cars. They pull up. They're probably like, I gotta see this. I gotta see what this retard's like. So I walk outside and I'm like, hello, officer. How are you doing? Do you have my phone? He's like, I had to fill out paperwork and all that. So the guy that had my phone was sitting in the car. They were both attractive young men. I would say that. They were good looking dudes. And they're looking at me. You know, the guy in the car is giving me the phone. He's just doing the business. And then his friend, I guess, was standing outside. And he's like questioning me because he sees the hotel that I'm staying at. And he's like, why are you staying here? So I'm like, you know, I was trying to have a romantic getaway. I should have mentioned that, you know. That my wife was in there. I didn't really say that. So he's probably thinking that I'm bringing like a cheap hooah or something to this place because it looks like the place you'd probably bring a cheap hooah. So I'm like, yeah, I didn't really know. He's like, how is it in there? And I was like, it's bad. It's bad. And I spent $200 on it and it's disgusting in there. And he's like, because I'm sure these state troopers have probably been there before to do like drug busts or something. And they're like, just kind of like laughing at me. And he's like, why didn't you go to this other hotel down? You know, the other one, that's the good ones over. He said some name. I just found the only hotel with a fucking room. That's why I'm here pretty much. So I got my phone, went back inside. And it was a very shit weekend, but it was okay. You know, good company, decent movie. So there you go, everybody. That was my weekend. And now we could move on from all that to, I don't know, let's play some music. We'll be back in a minute or two. We're going to listen to Racer X Xenon with Pursuit Tech. Actually, this weekend it's going to be kind of cool because they're still shooting that movie. There's a club. I have to go to Bushwick though. So this weekend I'm going to go to Bushwick to maybe be more in this movie. We'll see. We'll see what goes on with that. But so this weekend will probably be kind of fun. Let's listen to some music. We'll get back. We're going to talk about some news and then we're going to get into the Scream tier list. But first, let's listen to this song. We'll be right back. Thank you. We'll be right back. Yep.
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3: Confirmed. I see a car coming towards me at high speed. Identify make and model now. It pursues a Porsche 918 Spyder. Suspect is driving aggressively.
2: Officer, please proceed with caution. Attention helicopter units, we need you on scene now.

0: Advised suspect is still at large. Pursuit is unsuccessful.
1: I don't think that's the last we'll see of him.
2: Yeah, I could probably have made that song as well using the power of AI. By the power of AI, I summon the song. Man, AI is getting, it's getting crazy. Man, I haven't really tried to make AI music very much lately. I did it when I messed with it when it first came out. I did, you know, a couple jingles and songs like that, but I heard it's so good now. And it's probably really fast, and I've seen, there's a video on demand AI generator. You basically watch a TV show, and then you could vote on what happens next, and it generates it on the fly. And it looks decent enough. It's still slop. It's AI slop shit, but I forget the name of what I'm talking about, but I saw it working. I saw it happen. I didn't try it myself. I was watching a video on a guy making a video on the video. It was a videoception. AI is going to be really annoying next year. I say 2027 is going to be like system admins versus AI or something. It's going to be a hard time for people like me, probably, because it's the AI agents and security. It's no fun. No fun. If you know what you're doing, it's fine. If you have the proper setup and everything's working well and all that, but once you, if you give a TARD the power of AI that has agentic control, that's going to be really bad. We're going towards dark times. But you know, if you're in the proper environment, it'll all be good. But Anthropic doesn't even have the proper environment. ChatGPT doesn't have the proper environment. So if they don't have the proper environment, how are you going to have the proper environment? Wait, I'm sorry. I shouldn't even mean saying AI. I should be saying super intelligence. It is now super intelligence. There is no AI. There's only super intelligence. Thank you, Mr. Trump. Trump has pretty much fallen out of the news other than getting yelled at for Iran and continuing to say stupid shit like, super intelligence, but like, maybe that's a good thing that he's not really in the news that much anymore other than that, or maybe I just haven't been watching the news. I don't know. There's another bot website you could use now. What is it? Is it like America.org or America.gov? Let's check it out. America.gov, a new chatbot. Yeah, there you go, Cotton. America.gov. It doesn't make pictures, even though it's showing me a picture. You could ask it questions about apparently law. So like, what's the Fifth Amendment? Let's see if it knows what the Fifth Amendment is. Checking its source. The Fifth Amendment is blah, blah, blah. It gives you a link. Let's ask it, is weed cool? Let's just see how, dumb this bot could get or what it's going to say to something stupid. Is weed cool? Working through your request. Thinking. I don't give opinions on whether something is cool. I could help with official U.S. government services that and information. If you have a question about a federal program, former agency, ask that. Is our children's leering? No, I'm not going to ask it that. That's offensive. How can I become a prostitute? Oh, a legal prostitute. Legal prostitute. Let's see. I'm sure there's ways about this, you know, there's got to be laws about it, right? A super legal prostitute. I can only provide information about U.S. federal government services and programs. Okay. Are there any programs for prostitutes? Checking official sources. I found no U.S. federal program that licenses, funds, or supports prostitution as a job. All right, so, you know, that's kind of helpful. There you go. They didn't just tell me to go fuck off, and then I'm asking it childish questions, even though that's not a childish question. But not for commercial sex work as employment. Will it do stupid stuff? Like, what's the top strangest, what's the most obscure law you know? There we go. I can't spell obscure. Obsucre. I don't rant or pick obscure laws and don't give legal or trivia. Okay, what is the newest law to date? I don't know. Fuck. How many R's in strawberry? I'm going to ask it that, actually. How many R's are in strawberry? You're now on a list. Who isn't on a list? Official sources do not always match the same day because the National Archives assigned a public law number after the bill is signed. Most recent signing I could verify was September 30th. That was today. What is this? Stop Secret Spending Act? What the fuck is the Stop Secret Spending Act? How do you stop spending if it's secret? Hold on. How do you stop spending on something? How do you know? Jesus. Stop sentence. Let's get more information on this. I want to know what this Stop Secret Spending Act. Who really? How big are Nancy Pelosi's boobs? How big are Bob's? But what it does, it amends federal funding, accountability, blah, blah, blah.

0: What's the most sought? How do you spell sought? Is that S-A-U-G-H-T? Just a weird word, sought. Sought. Oh, it's not. It says, oh, okay. Sought. Sought. Not sought. What's the most sought law loophole? It's not going to tell me. I don't rank. Do you know of any loopholes? Let's see. Suit. Sow out. I don't provide information on legal loopholes or how to exploit the law. All right. So it's, you know, it's just kind of a search. It's just a search bot. Why did I waste so much time talking about a fucking search bot? Okay. America.gov, everybody. Go try it out yourself. Get yourself put on a list today. I'll see you there. let's look at some other news here. We got some more news. This is horrible news, and I want to know more about this one. Here, let me see if this works here. Visit site. Here we go. Warning. This is about a guy getting hit by a train. So
1: tonight, we're hearing from the teenager who tried to call for help as a man was dragged by a subway train. Police say...
0: Yes, a man was dragged by a subway train. So the news has to find the witness and make them relive this horrible moment of watching a guy die. Kind of weird. And the person that watched this person die was a teen. So the teen recounts witnessing man being killed. Let's make this kid relive this live on national TV. I guess, you know, the kid probably wanted to, I guess you feel important when you're on the news, right? Like, do they really need the teen to be like, yeah, I saw that shit. That shit was, I'm fucked up. I might need some medication after this. Anyway, let's listen to this. Happened in Brooklyn today, I think, or maybe yesterday. I need more details. You'll see why.
1: His bag got caught in the doors, and
0: his bag got caught in the doors. I'm only laughing because I just thought of something silly. They do not specify which bag. Yeah, some dude did get hit by a tree. Like a worker guy, too. That's fucking horrible. So this is an older man. And he got his bag stuck in the door. His nutsack?
1: Manny Guajardo spoke
0: too soon
1: with a young woman who is still in shock.
2: A routine stop for this northbound A train at Utica Avenue became a terrifying scene.
3: I turn around and there's a man, like, almost dangling from the train.
0: Also, she's not given very much to us either. This eyewitness is not telling us if it was his ball sack. If it was a backpack, if it was a shopping bag, if it was wrapped around him, if there were other people that got hurt, she says nothing. She says, yeah, almost. It looked almost like he was dangling. Like a ball sack? Like a nutsack? this is way too soon. I'm sorry. I shouldn't be making fun. This is a somebody's family member, and I'm just curious. I want to know more. That's why I'm looking at this.
2: 17-year-old Gabriel Baradas described panic on the platform during rush hour. She says bystanders yelled in an attempt to stop the train as she dialed 911.
3: When I was on the phone, the train was already moving. I couldn't.
0: Yeah, but. Yeah, you couldn't do nothing, girl. It's not your fault. Trust me. Okay, so the train stops. The door goes open. closes, and then 3 seconds later goes off. By the time she saw this guy kind of like dangling, and she was able to even call the police or 911, it wouldn't have matter. It might have been a shopping bag. Did the shopping bag get wrapped around his hand? We don't know. There's no information. Because if your bag ever gets stuck, caught by the train, just let go of it. Even if there's, you know, the cure for the T-virus in there or some shit. I don't know what happened to this guy. I want to find out what happened. Because the first time I heard it, I thought it was like a backpack. Maybe if your backpack got stuck, but the door would open again. These doors, it must have... The only thing I could see happening that would make any sense is if it was a plastic bag, and if it was on his hand, it could have been, maybe it was around his shoulder, maybe he had it on his back, but I don't think it, they don't say backpack. I think I heard like a blue bag or some shit. It was some bag. I heard a bag that he was holding in his hand, like a, the only way I could see that happening is if it got stuck in the door really close to his hand, because the train door wouldn't close on something if there's a space. So it must have been a plastic bag, and it must have been a part that had nothing in it. It must have closed on kind of like a nutsack. Like if it was the door closed, pretend the guy was a penis and the nutsack was the bag. Right on top of him, and so the ball, and it must have been wrapped around his hand where it was too tight, and then he got stuck like that. That's the only way that this makes sense.
3: I can't see the train anymore.
2: Police say on Monday, just before 6 p.m., the subway doors closed on 57-year-old Jan Bohany's shopping bag.
0: Jan Bohany. Rest in peace.
2: The train took off, dragging him along the platform and onto the tracks where he died.
3: My condolences for the family. I'm so sorry. I can't imagine the pain.
2: The MTA says the train conductor and the motorman have been taken off duty as they conduct an investigation. Transportation accident attorney Andrew Maloney says the conductor plays a major role in passenger safety.
4: And they have the ability to issue an emergency stop for the train. They can also reopen the doors to let somebody who's caught be uncaught.
2: Do you feel safe?
0: Yeah, usually the train, the train, the conductor is supposed to be looking out of the window. I see him. There's a part on the, if you ever come to New York City and you go into the subway, there's a white and black striped bar that hangs about halfway on the subway track. When the train stops, in the middle is the conductor, and they stick their little face out and they go, hello, hello. They look back and forth. The doors close. Then they take their face back in and then they go off. That happens usually a lot. Like, I don't think I've ever seen it not happen. Maybe more recently, I haven't been on the trains too often, too recently. But usually they pop their head out and look. So how'd they not see that they were dragging this 57-year-old guy clutching onto his bag, almost like he was dangling? I don't know how this happened.
2: Safe on the subway.
3: No. I feel like after seeing something like that, that's sort of something that you can never come back from.
2: In Bed-Stuy, Brooklyn.
0: She is a... Rest in peace, my friend.
2: I'm Addie Guajardo, CBS News, New York.
0: That was on CBS News. The comments, rest in peace. People were talking about, yeah, what kind of bag was it? Why didn't he let go of the bag? If it was his backpack, I don't see how a backpack could have got caught in those train doors and moved. If the doors are open, the train's not moving. And the backpack is way too big. Unless he was holding it and the backpack got stuck on his hand, like the plastic bag. But still, I don't know what this is. This is crazy. This is crazy. I thought it was a backpack, blah, blah, blah, blah, blah, blah, blah, blah. no security systems, no emergency brake. There's definitely a security system on the train. I don't know how this happened. Unless it was that one situation that I said, or because there's no way the train moves when the doors are open. Damn it. And anything bigger than a handle that's really small, and I don't know. Sad news. There's even more crazy news that we're going to listen to right now. Listen to this one. This happened. I'm going to stop. Okay, we'll go over here. Pop it out. Okay, listen to this news that happened, I think, near Chicago or Michigan or somewhere. Let's find out.
5: This is hard to believe. A toddler pulling out a loaded gun at a daycare filled with kids. Now, apparently...
0: Not something I thought I would hear ever. A toddler whipped out. Peace. That's crazy. That's great. Let's hear that again.
5: This is hard to believe. A toddler pulling out a loaded gun at a daycare filled with kids. Now, a parent is in police custody. Jesse Kirsch is investigating this one for us. Jesse.
0: Why isn't the kid under arrest? Kid's the one that brought the fucking gun.
5: Thanks for joining us. I can't imagine this. It's every parent's nightmare. What exactly happened here? Because you can't believe that a toddler got their hands on a loaded gun.
0: I wonder if this story is going to actually release people's names at some point, or if this is just a made-up story to cause fear, because I'm going to spoil this news article for you. I watched this earlier. They want to do bag checks at daycares now. But is this going to be like a nationwide force? Are they going to be like, we must check your bags, baby? Show me what you have in your bag. Do you have any propaganda in your bag? So they're gonna have to pat down the toddlers. they do mention bag searching. I just don't know if this is just for Michigan or if it's gonna be. Let's find out.
6: And Tom, based on what has been described, this could have quickly turned into a devastating tragedy. So what is apparently has unfolded here.
0: I don't think it could have quickly turned into a devastating tragedy. I think it is a devastating tragedy that a toddler brought a gun to school and was even able to whip it out. Like, how old is a toddler? Hold on a second. How old is a toddler between 1 and 3? What kind of gun was this? I guess a 3-year-old could be carrying a gun, but those shits are pretty heavy, aren't they? How much does a gun weigh? How much does a... I'm going on a list for sure. And what kind of gun was it? Was it like an M4? How much does a gun weigh? Let's see here. A toddler is a child... Oh, wait, no, wait. I gotta delete that. How much does a gun weigh normally? Between 1.5 and 2.5 pounds. I guess a toddler could hold that. Unless they're a little bitch. Anyway, let's find out.
6: There is Monday in Canton, Michigan. That's outside Detroit. You had a young child at a daycare, and they pull a loaded firearm out of their backpack before staff spots the weapon and secures it. Those details come...
0: Good on the staff. Is there a video of this? Like, I've seen videos in daycare centers of real fucked up shit, like staff dropping babies and shit like that, like throwing them in the air, playing, like, oh, we're playing a game, and they drop the kid, and they show that on the TV. Why don't they show this kid whipping out a piece? I want to see that. I want to see a 3-year-old unzipping in their Thomas the Train backpack, reaching in and pulling out a 9. Ch-ch-ch. That'd be something that they should show on the news. I'd watch the news if they showed the kid whipping out heat.
6: Coming from a letter that the daycare sent to parents, which we have obtained. It reads in part, we were informed that the father is a police officer, which could explain how the firearm accidentally became accessible to the child. To maintain the safety and security of all children and staff, the family was disenrolled from Children's World Early Learning Center following this incident. Meanwhile, police praising the actions of the daycare staff.
7: The daycare center not only communicated with all the parents, again, trying to raise awareness of what's happening.
0: Why aren't they talking about where the gun came from? Why a kid had a gun? Showing us video of the kid with the gun. It's the police thanking the staff for something horrible, worse than what already happened even more.
7: But it's implemented extra safety protocols, such as searching bags. Now, it's sad that we have to go to that step here, but this is a good reminder of making sure that we secure our firearms. And any daycare center, you never know what a parent may have inside their bag or may leave in there, or what may a child be bringing in.
0: And fentanyl and lollipops and shit. Peanuts. No peanuts in your backpack. Might kill some children.
6: Police also adding, Tom, that they have taken one of this child's parents into custody.
5: So what do we know about that, the parent that was in custody? Anything?
6: We know it is not the police officer parent, an important distinction to point out there. Police in Canton saying that it is not the police officer parent that was taken into custody. Meanwhile, we are right now waiting for word from prosecutors on if they will announce any charges against the parent that was taken into custody and being held. But if there is a court appearance, we do not expect that to happen today. So that'll be something to look for tomorrow. Meanwhile, police in Canton.
0: Who even questioned that? What's going to happen to, I guess that's just more information and news. So tomorrow, this happened one day ago. Maybe it happened in the morning. I don't know.
6: Also saying that the police officer parent is being investigated by another agency, Tom.
5: All right, Jesse Kirsch for us. Jesse, thank you.
8: We thank you for watching. And remember, stay updated on breaking news and top stories on the NBC News app or watch live on our YouTube channel.
0: If you want to see my wife naked, this guy, selling this NBC. Good stuff, sir. All right, let's think about that for a little bit there. Kids bringing, toddlers bringing guns to school. Imagine what Art Bell would say. Art Bell talks about kids bringing guns to school, but not toddlers. Was he wearing like one of those... those long coats like in The Matrix? Shit. Man, there's a lone cricket out here in the sewers making so much noise. It's when it's more than one cricket, it's okay to listen to. But when it's just one cricket, it's not as relaxing. It's kind of hard to sleep with this fucking... I need to get a toddler with a gun down here. Take care of this cricket problem. All right, we got more news. I guess I should just go through it. We got some... let's go to this one. We'll just watch this one. Here we go. Check out this news story.
9: This morning, the fast food industry cooking up new ideas to satisfy...
0: how can we kill more people?
9: ...by a growing number of customers hungry for change.
10: You don't have to stop eating fast food to lose weight.
0: You just have to stop eating food to lose weight. Why are they talking about fast food? Like a McDonald's commercial, by the way. If you have anti-McDonald's ears, please turn the podcast off now. Otherwise, let's see what they're cooking.
9: On Wednesday, the Golden Arches investor update revealing 84% of households with GLP-1 users visit McDonald's.
11: We need to keep giving them more reasons to make McDonald's their first choice.
0: This is the president of McDonald's, Sky Anderson. That's her voice. She sounds like she's 100 years old, and she kind of looks like she's not that old. Why does she sound like that? It's just because, is she British? Is she American? She is the president of McDonald's USA. What kind, is that really an American accent? Like a Southern or something?
2: adults.
11: We need to keep giving them more reasons to make McDonald's their first choice.
0: Kind of sounds like propaganda to me. Who's this? Sky Anderson. Where are you from? She's on LinkedIn. What about, like, Wikipedia? They put McDonald's leadership team. She has an Instagram. She doesn't have a Wikipedia. Wait, now, no, look at that. Let's go to the McDonald's president right here. McDonald's Australia. So she's Australian, perhaps? Sky is passionate about developing emerging talent across the McDonald's system. Yo, I want the McDonald's system in my veins. From restaurant teams to owner, operators, and staff. So she's probably Australian.
11: As their eating habits evolve.
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0: Which already exist. 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
0: 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I'm just looking for a chicken sandwich. Bring back the McRib. That's protein forward.

0: As a smoker, I think they should bring back the McTriple shot over here. It's what.
1: All I'm asking for is access to the kids' menu.
0: That's kind of filthy. I want to hear her say that again. She's kind of dirty. I think she's flirting. She's looking for other GLP-1 users to meet up with and scarf down a cheeseburger with.
1: Ow. 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All I'm asking for is access to the kids' menu.
2: Those smaller kids.
0: She wants access to the kids' menu? Did she just say that? They serving up kids at McDonald's now?
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2: Those smaller kid-sized portions.
0: She has access to the kids' menu. Show me your papers. I must know if you have child to buy this fucking... What is this?
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0: she just clicked her nails. I think you heard it. She did bird fingers. She's in her car. She's doing like a review for diabetes drugs. She needs a little mustache. Like, hold on.
1: This is perfect for somebody on a GLP-1 or somebody who's trying to just cut down on calories.
2: A recent poll found more than 1 in 10 U.S. adults currently take a GLP.
0: Wait, what is the trick? 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
0: Just make protein shakes. 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I do not endorse.
3: Introducing Subway's new...
2: Like sandwich chain Subway, adding more than a dozen options, including the protein pocket earlier this year, as well as Jersey Mike's, who's unofficial...
0: Does anybody actually go to Subway anymore? Do you ever see people in a Subway? I don't mean like a New York, the Subway sandwich shop. You smell it. You smell the bread. When you walk by the Subway, all you smell is the weird Subway bread, however they make that shit. And who is Jersey Mike's? I guess I have to go to Jersey. And since 1956, they have a spicy chicken Italian. I didn't know Italy specialized in chicken.
2: Sub in a tub has gone viral. In a recent interview with NBC News, Burger King CEO said the chain is testing Whopper Bites and protein-forward bowls.
0: They're talking about downsizing. They even just said, we're going to make the sizes smaller. Look at that ass. They're going to stop selling you food and you're going to pay for it.
2: In anticipation of changing habits.
4: People are looking for smaller portions. So what's important for me, what's important for us
0: is raising the prices.
4: Is that we have all of the variety and innovation available in a smaller package.
2: Changes, experts say, are likely to become the norm.
5: Just because you're a GLP-1 user, you don't have to swear off fast food.
0: Thank God. Is this a GLP-1 user? Does it do this? Oh, man. She likes me. She's got a lot of books in her. I don't see any.
5: One user, you don't have to.
0: That's a Wall Street. That's a picture of Heather Haddon, Wall Street Journal restaurants reporter. There's a restaurant reporter that's saying, GLP.
5: Swear off fast food, that they have options for these folks.
0: Folks.
6: And it's not just the main meal restaurants may have to rethink. Surveys show nearly half of GLP-1 users are ordering fewer sugary drinks and desserts, which could force fast food chains to mix up some of their biggest...
0: Wow. How'd she get that one out? That was hard to say.
6: Drinks and desserts, which could force fast food chains to mix up some of their biggest add-ons, too. You know what I hear has a lot of protein? 20 grams in sausage.
0: Cut it off at sausage. That would have been funny. 20 grams of sausage.
6: McMuffin.
7: Oh, look at that.
8: Well, Craig and I are splitting ours.
7: Yes.
8: So it's 10 grams.
6: 10 grams, there you go.
9: I feel bad I wasn't watching that piece because I was eating this.
8: I know.
0: They're actually just... eating it, all the labels are faced out too. This is evil.
9: I know. What did you just tell us?
8: Yeah, exactly. Expect the changes. I don't know if the hash browns are going to be on the changed menu,
9: okay.
8: But
0: why did she mention the hash browns? What the fuck do the hash browns have to do with anything? Look at, she's like looking in disgrace, like, oh, you're going to eat that, dude. Dude, are you really going to eat that thing?
9: Well, thanks for the breakfast.
7: Yeah, thank you, Emily.
10: Hey, they thanks for watching. Don't
0: look at that. He's on GLP-1. Is that a GLP-1 user? Is,
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0: Damn. Al Roker. Is Al Roker on GLP-1s? If you're a GLP-1 user, you can listen to Nick the Rat Radio. 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

69. Roger. All right, let's thank some people for helping make this a show. 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Let's see what's inside. 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Thank you so much, doctor. You are the best doctor. 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There'll be a way to donate via PayPal. I shall reach your email. I'm going to check it out and see if you sent anything via there. And if you did, I'll read your initials and any note you send with the donation amount. Let's see here. Did we get any donations this week? It looks like we have a couple here, maybe, possibly. $6.66. The fire just shot out of my email when I said that. I predict your background check will reveal thousands of hours of you wearing rat ears. You think they know? Came from DM. Thank you, DM. I got another one here from KS. KS, thank you so much for the $4.20. You are the best. That thumb is for you, KS. Don't copy it using AI and make a thumb using a 3D printer and then build the rest of my body from there and take over my show. Fuck you, AI. I mean, SI, but KS, thank you. We got another 420. Let's see here. This 420 came to you from DV. Thank you, DV, for the 420. You're awesome as well, DV. I get too relaxed sometimes. I'm starting to fall into my chair. Just get a little pillow. Put my feet up. Got another 420 over here from KS. Thank you, KS, once again. Is that a duplicate email? Or is it not? Check your PayPal today. And then finally another 420 from... This is a new one. EF. Thank you so much for joining the sewer, EF. Welcome. All right, let's move on from there. You could also donate by going to twitch.tv. And then telling Jeff Bezos to give me back my money. No, I'm on there somewhere. I don't have the page loaded, but you could, if you're there, let me see if anybody's there. I had to fix the bot that was talking to it earlier in the chat. In the chat from the Discord, I am going to find the dashboard and go to here. And if you subscribe there, I'll tell you later there. We got Ducky on. They resubbed for 7 months at tier 1.

and they've been subbed for 80 months. He says, I am so late. Maybe I said that last week. I don't remember. Anyway, let's listen to some more music. We got The Reaper, Pepper, Through the Dark. We'll be right back. We're going to rate some screams.

You can't hear it, but I could hear this cricket. Hold on. Maybe I could get it. Let me cut all the... Let me cut the sound gate for a second. You guys got to hear this cricket. He's nonstop. Okay, here we go. Where's the noise gate? I got to hunt down the noise gate really quick. All right. Hold on.

It's a loud, loud cricket. All right, I think the gate's back on. Cool. Let's listen to some screams here. We got a... Let's just pick one at random. That was Sarah Michelle Gellar from I Know What You Did Last Summer. That was pretty good. I think that was a decent scream or more yell. I'll put it in pretty good. I have nothing really to compare it to right now. So let's throw another one in there. This is from Jaws. This is Rob Shaw. This is when the sailor dude gets eaten by Jaws. He's getting chomped up. It was horrible. I don't know if you've ever seen Jaws, but it was a beautiful scene. Let's listen to that scream.

I like that one. I think that was amazeballs. I'm going to give that A tier. That was a great scream. Let's see what else we got here. We got from The Shining. We got Shelley Duvall. Let's see how her screaming was.

That was pretty amazeballs too, I think. That's A tier. That's some really good screaming. I'm going to give that scream. That was definitely either Ah Great or amazeballs. It wasn't pretty good. Yeah, the Sarah Michelle Gellar one, pretty good still. That's a good spot. We got King Kong. Let's go back in time. I think this is like in the 40s or some shit.

going for a while, too. King Kong made pretty good noises, too. That's definitely Ah Great, at least. Let's listen to some, like a Halloween. Oh, this is, Jamie Lee Curtis. This one is, I'm gonna put that in the meh. Jamie Lee Curtis in Halloween. It was a good scene, but that yell, the scream was, I'm going to say that scream was a pretty meh. It was pretty meh from Jamie Lee. Sorry, Jamie. Great movie, though. This one, she stabs him in the eye with the coat hanger. Great scene. Meh scream. Let's try Texas Chainsaw Massacre. I think they're at the dinner table, and she wakes up from the dream or whatever she was having, and there's a Leatherface and family having dinner with sausages and all. Marlene Burns.

Yeah. I like the end of that. That's pretty good. That's pretty good. This one surprised me. Jenna Ortega in X. This is a, let's listen to her scream. That was okay. That was pretty good. It had depth. It wasn't very long though. It's better than meh. I'll keep that in. That was pretty good. We got a Carrie. This is Carrie. We have Amy Irving.

I don't have All Right as a tier on this list. And I think the music carried that mostly. So I'm going to put that under meh. Nah, it's kind of still better than Jamie Lee Curtis, though. I might put Jamie Lee and Halloween to Piss Poor and that one into meh. Just for now. We have Nightmare on Elm Street. This is the scene where the girl is being chased down the alleyway. And not using AI or 3D effects, they made a man's arms stretch from side to side. Very poorly. Amanda Weiss. That was better than meh. That was okay. Kind of short, but better than Jamie Lee. Who'd I put in? Oh, I put Piss Poor under. No, that's my. There we go. I like that. Yeah. Okay, that's good. We have another one from Jaws. Let's listen to this Jaws one. Can I click down here? Susan Baglini. That was rude. Dang. That was pretty good, I guess. It's better than the Nightmare before. That was pretty good. It's close. That was not great. Okay, that's, I like that. Let's go for an original. We got Psycho, Janet Leigh. Song carried that one a lot. Also, this is going to get copywritten, struck on YouTube for sure. I hope not. We'll see what happens. We'll play it fast and loose, and we're going to put that under meh. The music carried that one too much. That's like Carrie. I would put Psycho on with that. It's kind of okay, though. I'm going to put it okay. Because it's still a pretty good scream. It's comparable to the Nightmare Before Elm Street one. It might even be a little bit better than that, but we're going to leave it there for now. What is this? We got... No, that one's too long. I haven't seen this movie. It's called Ready or Not. This is a short scream by Samara Weaving. That's pretty good. I'd say that's pretty good. I might just be putting it there because it's shorter. It's better than... I think it's better than that by far. Let's hear Drew Barrymore in Scream with Ghostface chasing her. Let's listen to that one. Meh. Still probably better than Piss Poor. Yeah, I'll keep it there for now. We got Basket Case. Let's listen to Basket Case. We have Florence Schultz asking what's in the basket.

0: little bit too long. But Dr. Cook. That's a tumorous growth with a mouth and arms, little arms, is removed from the side of his brother and kept in a basket. So that's why she says that. She says,
1: what's in the basket?
0: What's in the basket? We're going to put that. That was, it's pretty good. That's pretty good. It was almost great. It was almost great. It was a little bit shorter. We only have a couple more left, so I know it's, there's a lot of long ones here. I got, there's a couple of really long ones coming up. You thought that one was long? Let's listen to American Werewolf. We have
2: Jesus Christ,
0: David Naughton.
2: A what? God, what? Oh, I'm fed up.

0: care for. Then suddenly thou appear for me. The only the moon had turned to gold.
1: Help me! Please! Help me! Help me! I didn't mean to call you Meatloaf, Jack!

Ah!

That's pretty good. All right, let's do a short one here. We got... Adrian King from Final Fantasy 3. No, it's Five Nights at Freddy's 4. No, Friday the 13th, Part 2. Adrian King. That was meh. That's okay. That's okay. Let's try some European screams. We got Suspiria, Eva, Axel.

Suspiria Eva Axon. And another lady, too. I'm not too sure which of those two screaming ladies was Eva Axon. But that was, you know, it's okay. That was okay. We gotta go for, we're gonna do another long one here. Let's try, Hereditary. This one's not really a scream. This is more of a cry. Toni Collette. Here we go.

0: This is a grieving mother because her daughter smoked a reefer at a party. Good movie.
1: I just want to die. Oh, God. It hurts so much. I just need to die. Oh. Charlie.
0: Oh. Oh, damn. She went from my right ear to my left. Get out of my head, Toni Collette.

0: little long, but that was pretty good. That was definitely pretty good. It was almost not great, but it wasn't really a scream. It was more of a yelp. Let's listen to a quick one before we play. We got two more left. We got Nick Cage and Wicker Man, which is definitely going to get like an ah great from me, at least, just because it's Nick Cage. And then we got a long one, Possession. The more she's like going down the alley, she's screaming a long time. She freaks out. I could already tell you that one's ah great. So let's do Wicker Man, Nick Cage first.
1: What is that? What is that? What is it? Oh, no, not the beast! Not the beast! Ah! Oh, look at my eyes! My eyes!
0: The bees did a lot of work for that too. And we all love bees. And, yeah, that's definitely Augury. That's going to go up to Augury. And finally, we have Possession. Isabella Adjani. Starts with the laughter. Yeah. She forgot how to scream. She's getting to it. She's building it up.

She's almost screaming now. She's revving up.

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She's doing this.

0: beast within. Alright, keep going. That was not great. Might be amazeballs. Amazeballs there. So we have Jaws, Rob Shaw. Now I'm going to play them all back to you in the order there. No, I'm joking. I wouldn't do that. Rob Shaw, Jaws, Amazeballs, Shining, Shelley Duvall. That was pretty amazing. Suspiria, Eva Axon. Amazing. Ah, great. King Kong. Where's my list? Ooh. You can look at the list on the playlist later. Go to my YouTube channel and like and subscribe. Good night, everybody. It's almost midnight in the sewer. We're going to listen to a song to end the show. You can find it on my SoundCloud. Go give the artist thumbs ups and high fives. Tell him Nick the Rat sent you. Wait, is there anything else over here? No, we got some Harmonica Man emails. It is late night. All right, let's listen to some Harmonica Man emails. Might get kicked off the internet. But we'll play them for you. Let me see if I can find them. Oh no. They're on the dark email. Here, let's check these. I don't know if these are. This is a. Where's the. Here.
1: Well, what a seemingly odd well, what a coincidence we have here. While studying the 1995 Disney movie Heavyweight, I stumbled upon a little scene that was meant especially for Nicholas the Rat Lick Ass.
0: Hives.
2: Come on, Pat, you're cool. Everybody knows that.
3: You know, I feel cool. Being humiliated by that psycho today was pretty cool. Oh, yeah. Yeah, I've been a lot of help to you guys.
2: Hey, at least you stood up to him. Nobody else had the guts to. I should have backed you up.
1: Nick,
2: when are we going to start sticking up for ourselves?
0: What are you watching?
3: Now, Jerry. How about right now?
2: Let's go get
0: Is this
2: everybody.
0: The B movie?
3: Yeah, hold it. Whoa, Jerry, hold it. Look, we got to be smart here. There's some proper channels you have to go through. But you got to get those guys through the hike tomorrow, right? I'll do everything I can back here.
0: Why are we listening to this? Are you trying to get me banned from...
3: One, we are many.
0: We're going to... I thought that was something else. That was the B movie. Anyway, it's midnight in the sewer, everybody. Have a great night. We'll be back next week with more fun stuff. Let's go out with a Halloween hootenanny with Alex Productions. Halloween Kids Night. Sounds like a happy meal. This show is for GLP-1 users. Good night, all. We'll see you next week. That's the list of the-

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1: Well, it's more than a hobby. A hobby's supposed to pass the time, not fill it.
0: Is your time so empty?
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31: I should probably try it.
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31: I've never done a blunt. 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
33: I'm being baked. I'm being baked like a cake.
34: Sir Spencer Wolf of Kansas City. Dame DeLorean.
35: Muse yourself or amuse yourself by playing with a ball.
36: I hope them aliens are real so that I have more things to fuck.
17: These and other hopes drive my deep sense of yearning. Welcome back. Yearn with us, bowlers. It's Tuesday night. Perfect time to yearn in the bowl. And yearn the bowl when you think about it. Right now. So that's good news. Coming to you live on this beautiful 29th of September. That's right, the last bowl in September of 2026. From FEMA Region 7, I'm Sir Spencer, Wolf of Kansas City.
18: And I'm Dame DeLorean.
17: And you're a bowler. Welcome to the bowl, bowler. Welcome to the bowl. Ain't dead yet, nah, nah, nah. Ain't dead yet, nah, nah, nah.
18: Nah, nah, nah, nah.
17: Nah, nah, nah, nah. Hell yeah. Another one. And they keep coming, and they keep coming, and they keep coming. Hell yes.
18: That's how we ready. Do.
17: We're ready. Everything's crazy. I'm in mountain time zone sometimes. Reed is Reed 7. He don't understand IRC. Bowl of Trust is here. It's relaying everything from Nosser. Perfectly fine. Just as Eric PP intended. Sir Liebre's dropping Rasta beats. Cotton Gin is not inducing pre-show crash outs, to his dismay. I mean, we've got it all and more. What are you going to do on a Tuesday? What do you expect? Nothing but the best. That's what we've got for you. Oh, man. You know, it's funny. Feels like a lifetime. It's one of those bowl gaps that feels like a lifetime.
18: Yeah.
17: It was like a very long time since last Tuesday.
18: It does.
17: Which kind of counters a lot of the recent ones where it feels like, you know, we were just down here and that we never leave here.
18: True.
17: So we're just all over the time map, which is a good sign of the times.
18: The times, they are a-changin'.
17: They are a-changin'. They are a-changin'. What went on? Let's see.
18: What the fuck happened Wednesday?
17: Well, Wednesday, we got our herd, dude.
18: Oh, yeah.
17: That was cool.
18: Yeah.
17: First time in like a year, what? I don't know, since probably we went to Vegas.
18: For you.
17: For me.
18: Yeah.
17: Yeah. I've been a wild man letting it go since Vegas, which is ancient history now.
18: Crazy.
17: That's like a million years ago.
18: Yep.
17: So
0: you see my hairdresser.
17: I only get my hair fixed up slightly every time I see you fucking people in real life.
0: YFP. You fucking people.
17: Yeah, every time I see YFP, I feel like, yeah, I got to try to keep it together. Can't look like a total greaseball shithead. I just need that slight. Can you make it look kind of like
0: bedhead?
17: Yeah.
0: From the 70s.
17: Just effortless flow rather than this. If it gets long enough and greasy enough, you just put the fucking ponytail back. That's how you know it's game over.
0: Mm.
17: That's how you know, oh my God, he's going to be laptop gaming at night.
0: He's gone full Thomas Jefferson.
17: He is, he's in a rough state. Just leave him be, you know. Bring him a beer, give him some crackers, and then just leave him be. So that was cool. While you were getting your hair dirred,
0: I went first.
17: I was like on Kid Corral mode.
0: Yeah, with the baby.
17: And so there's a little bit of shops in that same strip that we get our hair done in. And so I just wanted to wander around Rally House, not to buy anything, of course, just to wander around and
0: burn some time.
17: Look at stuff.
0: Yeah.
17: We got like mascot plushy dolls and different things, different, you know, the sportswear store. So, you know, me, I wander in at 10:30 on a Wednesday, holding a newborn baby with five other kids in tow walking. And the ladies at the front are just like, hi, welcome in. You know, like,
0: yeah.
17: The store was empty and now there's, I think, five, maybe six children in here. I don't know. And their dad. Not their mom. No, their dad. We're fucked. You know, like, the look on their face was like, we're fucked.
0: Mm-hmm.
17: I was like, how you doing? And then we just kind of wandered around looking at stuff, pointing at stuff, laughing at stuff. Lots of stuff to point and laugh at. You get squishy footballs and all kinds of stuff. Many colors. We did the whole loop. It's a pretty big location. You know, I got a lot of crap to look at. You know, the $120 jerseys are on clearance for like $89. And you're like, wow, what a great deal, $89. Fuck this. Strictly just window shopping. And we burn maybe like 12 minutes in there. We, like, did the whole lap of the store, and there's, like, a store manager that's kind of, like, he was just, like, floating by us every once in a while, you know, like, keeping his distance, but, like, keeping watch at the same time.
0: Yeah, smart. You just
17: feel his presence, but these two ladies, I don't even know where they went. You know, they were just fucking off, whatever. We get back all the way back around to the other side, and I was chatting them up with one of the bros. I don't see bros' jersey. Hey, what about this guy? Because, you know, we got this Chiefs guy, Bert. Bert from Fish Tank plays for the Chiefs now. I don't know if you knew this. I don't know how. Somehow that sassy black, like, darkest black guy you've ever seen on Fish Tank, Bert, got a job on the Chiefs. And, like, a really big deal job. Like, everybody's really crazy about Bert. So I'm like, where's Bert's jersey? You know, we want Bert. Like, how come you, like, how are you asleep on this guy? Everybody's talking about Bert carrying the ball or whatever he does. And the guy's like, oh, no, we sold out of Bert's jersey. So Bert is selling out all the jerseys in town. It's fucking crazy, you know.
0: Kansas City loves Bert.
17: And I'm like, dude, I knew him when he was just a fucking new fish that we thought was going to be cooked in minutes. So it's like, you know, wild to see his meteoric rise to fame. We're just kind of shooting the shit out of that, you know, chatting it up. And then we're like, all right, well, thanks, you know. Thanks for letting us look around. We're going to go to the next store. And a lady comes up and she's like, your kids were so crazy good. I forgot they were even in here. I forgot you guys were even in here. I was like, what? Thank you.
0: That's good news.
17: Like, yeah. I was like, still got it. Yeah, and we still got it. And we still got it.
0: Even with the new one.
17: She was like, when they turn 16, they've got a job here if they want one. I was like, whoa. You know, I've heard that first bit a bunch, but the second bit, I was like, okay, finally, some actionable, tangible results. Here we go.
0: Yeah.
17: You want to work at the jersey store when you hit 16? There you go. It's lined up. You just show up.
0: That's a pretty sweet deal.
17: just in 7 years later, you show up, you say, hey, you know, I was in here with my dad in 2026 on a Wednesday. It was dead. You said, hey, when I turned 16, I got a job here. So I'm 16. I'm ready to start today. God, I hope she still runs that store.
0: Seriously.
17: I hope she's there for the long haul, because that's pretty sick.
0: It's nice to have a job just waiting for you.
17: Right?
0: Especially at 16. She applying is dreadful.
17: She was like, kids in retail? Of course, we know.
0: Yes.
17: We know. We've worked in retail. We know.
0: We go out in retail and see other kids. We know.
17: We know. So that was pleasing. And then switched it up at the Dollar Tree, where there are still things for a dollar, but you got to look hard.
0: They're on sale for a dollar.
17: Yeah. Some things are marked down to a dollar at the dollar store.
0: From $1.50.
17: Buck and a quarter is the standard, right? Or is it $1.50
0: for a buck 50 now?
17: Oh my God, dude.
0: Yep.
17: They won't stop. That's the problem. Once you break the seal, then you just keep fucking, you know?
0: Yeah.
17: $1.25, well, you're not even going to notice when it goes to $1.50 now.
0: That's right. Who reads the receipts?
17: It's going to be the $2 Thomas Jefferson Bill store before you know it.
0: Yeah. The $2 Holla store.
17: Double Dollar Tree.
0: And they do sneak like $5 items in there. They have
17: there's
0: $5
17: like a dedicated aisle for if you want to spend more for things that are just as shitty.
0: Yeah, it's wild. But, you know, cheaper than if you were to order the shitty stuff online.
17: Yeah.
0: It's out there.
17: Hell yeah. Shouts out to Augie in the chat. Can't wait to see you this weekend. Shouts out to Ned. Night-night, Ned.
0: Night-night.
17: Take us to bed, Ned. We'll soothe you to sleep. So we got our hair did just in time for a big evening of romance. Didn't I take my router? I took my router back.
0: That the same day? Oh, yeah.
17: On Wednesday.
0: Yeah.
17: Yeah. So I had a router upgrade. Because I want to do shit with my router. I want to do this.
0: Yeah.
17: I want to do this and that with my router, and I've been having weird hiccups and bullshit, and the old router just had no Tinker Boy mode. And plus, they got cool routers now. They got this Wi-Fi 6 or whatever they call it. They're on the 6s now. So now I got 3 bands of radiation blowing through me. Just keeping my firmware upgrades current, you know?
0: That's right.
17: I don't want to be molecularly inferior to the average guy walking around. You got to be blasting me with the betas and the deltas and the gammas and all of that shit.
0: Constantly.
17: Come on, little gamma ray. Fill me with your kayfabe. So now I've got the standard 2.4 gigahertz into 5 gigahertz, but now the 6 gigahertz. Which, from what I'm told, and you could never really believe these guys, they're always trying to sell you shit, but from what the nerds tell me, it gives you more throughput, but less range. So if you're like very close to the... But they also sent your boy a mesh extender.
0: That's been nice.
17: Which is kind of clever because, you know, my bed, it's in the opposite corner of the router. And not even on the same floor. It's a half floor down and on the opposite corner of the house. Of my enormous ghetto split level here. My 1,200 square foot mansion. So I'm like, damn, I can't even get signal when I'm just laying in bed doom scrolling. You know, sometimes shit takes a long time to load. You got to buffer a video? What the fuck? It's 2026. So we get this mesh extender. Extends it? Dude, now I'm getting download speeds in the triple dig. From the bed, like I'm supposed to, like it's current year. So that was nice. And I got to take my old shit back, right? So I might have told you guys about the new router, actually.
0: A little bit.
17: I'm pretty sure I went into it because we had a late start to the show because we had to figure out how I fucked the IRC up thanks to this new router.
0: Yeah.
17: But I had to take the old shit back the day after the last bowl. And Google Fiber, dude, they can't, they got to change their name all the fucking time.
0: Yeah.
17: They're G Fiber.
0: Oh.
17: But now they're actually G Fiber. So get this, they were Google Fiber, right? And then they changed their name to G Fiber. And then they changed it again to G-Fiber. That's right. The capital G is now lowercase.
0: Oh.
17: They sent me a whole ass email about it. Subject line literally said, G-Fiber is now G-Fiber.
0: Ridiculous.
17: Google sold them, didn't they? Yeah, maybe that's why they got to call it G. And maybe even why it's a little G now. They made the G small, you know.
0: Little G.
17: You know, MicroStrategy turned to strategy, but G-Fiber turned to G-Fiber. So... we're just going in all directions. No one has any kind of sense of compass. It's crazy out there. You know, where do you turn to orient? That's why we've got bull after bull for you every week. Because how the fuck else are you going to orient your map?
0: Seriously.
17: You know, who knows true north anymore? Yeah, boy. That's about it. That's about all, really. So exhausting. So I go, and of course, they used to have a actual real building. This is how wrecked ISPs are. They used to have a building down on State Line Road.
0: Yeah.
17: You'd go in, like, they had a front door. You'd walk through it. They'd have a desk there.
0: Mm-hmm.
17: Now, I shit you not, it's a kiosk in the fucking mall. This is their spot. That's, like, the only spot where they've got guys in polo shirts. Not a store in the mall. No, a kiosk in the mall next to the guy selling fake jewelry and the other guy selling airbrushed hoodies.
0: Yeah. And the squeaky dogs and from the flea market.
17: Bedazzled sunglasses.
0: At the kiosks.
17: Bedazzled knockoff Ray-Bans. And then you've got your G-Unit, G-Fiber, G-Man. And G-Man tells me, I give him my old shit, you know. And he tells me, I've got a mesh extender from the last. I said, what? He said, bro, I've been surfing this web from my bed with no fucking success, with no joy. And you're trying to tell me I've got a mesh extender already? I don't think so, buddy. I've only got this fucking router.
0: Yeah.
17: He's like, well, are you sure? I don't know. It's got a record here. And we gave you a mesh extender. I'd be like, I was like, good dog, I'd have used it.
0: Mm-hmm.
17: I'd have been enjoying the extended range. Silly. So then he goes, well, yeah, that happened to me too, actually. And I don't know. I don't know if he was just fluffing my shit to, like, do some customer service Jedi mind trick on me or something.

0: He had to plug me into another guy somewhere here who I don't know. And then that guy was on the phone. And then he had to go get mommy and step out of his chair to like, okay. But then we finally got it all.
1: Good.
0: Return taken off the account. Green check next to it. I don't owe any kind of repo man fees. I don't have to fight anybody.
1: Nice.
0: So, you know, it's always this shit. Why is it always something like this?
1: I don't know. It's so frustrating.
0: Got rid of that. Anyway, that was my Wednesday. All of that to prep for a evening of romance.
1: Yeah, romance is alive and well.
0: That's right.
1: In Kansas City.
0: Mm-hmm. Yeah, still can get yourself a nice evening of romance in a world-class city.
1: Yeah. You meet under the clock.
0: You know, and we want the coastal elites to continue to fly over.
1: Oh, please.
0: And
1: nothing to see here.
0: You know, we have all of the charred lime cocktails and all of the everything that you thought was just over here and in your very special coastal elite city. We can find all of that for like half the price. 10% of the crowd maximum. You know. 5% of the wait time. Cut straight to the front of the line every time. It's nice. It's accessible. We started off actually with a different anniversary. It was work through an anniversary party because not the company, but the name had an anniversary.
1: Wild.
0: So I was like, that's cool. Celebrate like as many anniversaries as you can celebrate.
1: Yeah, in one day.
0: It reminds me of like we've got our legit anniversary that we celebrate, which we celebrated last Thursday. 15 years.
1: Crazy.
0: Since I got your name right the first time.
1: Yeah.
0: And, you know, then we've got our government formality anniversary, which is Bush did 311. That's how I remember that one.
1: Yep.
0: Cama Regional. You got the Cama Regional. So 15 years we're celebrating that. We started at the work party. I thought that I was going to just kind of dump the kids off in the early afternoon and then we could hit this place for dinner during their happy hour. That didn't work out because Pop's got a bowling league, right? So I was like, you know what? We can just take them to the work thing, you know, load them up on cheese and crackers there and then take them to Pop, dump them off. I'll just move the reservations a couple hours later and we'll be cool. And you did, yeah. Sorry. You had to ruin a little homegrown hits over it again.
1: Just postpone it one day. It was all right.
0: Move it into another time warp.
1: Yeah.
0: I know you say, oh, it's my fault on the show over there, and I appreciate you taking that smoke from me, but really both times it's kind of been me fixing an air conditioner and celebrating a night of romance. So thanks for taking the heat.
1: Of course.
0: Because, you know, I mean, I'd rather have chat mad at you, honestly. I get enough in the chat as it is.
1: No one can stay mad at me.
0: Exactly. They think you're just the sweet, innocent little... Which is good.
1: Yeah. The sweet, innocent little lady I am.
0: That's right. That's right. I'm the big, stinky jerk that I am.
1: Yep.
0: It's just the brand, so... You know. You never correct the rumor. Just roll with that. Great spot. I knew that it would be a hot spot as I was looking around, like, where am I going to do these reservations? Like, do we want to do a crazy steakhouse? Do we want to do, what are we doing? Like, I wanted to get downtown and have, like, a city vibe. You know, I was like, do we live in this? Really, like, as far as cities go, dude, beautiful city.
1: Yeah.
0: With all the stuff, with all the beauty and the charm of urban life, but, like, nerfed in a lot of ways. You know,
1: definitely
0: nerfed in a lot of ways you would want your city to be nerfed. And so I was like, you know, let's check out. And then I like aimed to do someplace late for cocktails with a view. So like, let's have that be the anchor. And it's kind of nice that the res is I had to move later because we would have had 2 extra hours to kill between. We already had a pretty good amount of time to kill between dinner and cocktails. So moving those the reservations 2 hours later ended up working out in our favor. We went to the Rock Hill Grill, you know, if you're in town. Probably on a weekday, you don't even need

0: reservations. So I'd say it's probably completely unnecessary, but no harm in making a little res there.
1: Yeah. Totally.
0: No harm in it. It's totally free to just book a res online. It's fine. Even if you're about to walk in, like just before you get in the car, head there, book the res. On the weekends, you got to get the res. But on a weeknight, you know, you probably just get a spot walking right in off the street. I knew it would be clutch because they had a lobster roll on the menu. And I thought, oh, Lord. Lobster roll, you know, we're in this landlocked Midwestern town. Like, let's put a lobster roll to the test with a native-born New Englander to really get the skinny. You know, can we fuck with lobster here in No Coast?
1: Yes.
0: And, what's the...
1: Resounding yes.
0: They got their
1: lobster from Maine.
0: Mm-hmm.
1: They spiced it up with some seasoning. They used arugula in there in the lobster roll. Toasted roll, of course. And they had a South African pepper I hadn't tried before, which had a nice bite and was kind of a heat that built up. And it was a nice combination. I never had a lobster roll like that before. It was tasty. And truffle fries.
0: The truffle fries were interesting because it's like...
1: It's the first time I've actually tasted truffle.
0: Yeah, I've had plenty of places sell me truffle fries.
1: And then you say, this is just a regular fry. How is this any different?
0: Okay, this is like, yeah. I mean, there's like, they should call them garlic fries, basically, is how I've always felt about truffle fries. Well, that's because I never had a truffle fry, actually. Like, I guess it just never happened.
1: Yeah. Dude, that was so good.
0: These truffle fries, bro, it's like, you know how the mushroom starts talking to you, like, before it even really hits your tongue, where you kind of put it near your face?
1: Yep.
0: And you go, oh, this is like a powerful mushroom that I'm holding somehow. You know, like, there's the scent and the flavor and the taste and all of that, but then there's an extra layer of I don't exactly know what.
1: Magic.
0: That an extra sensory layer is picking up on. To where I really, like, for a half a second, not a full one, but about a half a second, I thought, fuck, we're going to start tripping balls on these fries, dude.
1: Yeah.
0: This is kind of crazy. Just that underbelly, benign forest evil. You know what I'm talking about? Mm-hmm. It's like that, statue animatronic in Legends of the Hidden Temple used to give me the same vibes. Olmec? What's his name? Olmec?
1: Sounds right.
0: When the guy would, you know, the stone guy, he'd move his mouth in the Legends of the Hidden Temple. I get them same weird vibes from a powerful mushroom such as this. I got prime rib sandwich.
1: Dude.
0: I was thinking about getting a Rock Hill burger because it's their other, like, boxed item. It's like a featured item.
1: Yeah.
0: And I know it's like, I know if they brought it to me, it would be baller. But I was like, you know, a burger, though, that's a little bit like, it's a little pedestrian for what the night is, you know? And like, you know, hey, we all love burgers, okay? We're Americans. 1776 on the fucking hat. But I'm like, this is a little bit more. This calls for more. This occasion calls for a little more than just the burger. Prime rib sandwich, dude. The au jus had some browning to it that was just out of this world. I never had an au jus quite like this, where it had a, not like a caramelized sugar, further with the torch to where it's like a smoked, like, browning sugar of some sort. It's like tasted like burnt brown sugar, you know, but not in a nasty way, not in an ashtray way, like in a very nice, ooh, kind of like astounding way. And split a bottle of wine, a little Sonoma Pinot Gris, I believe.
1: Mm-hmm.
0: Hard to remember. I had so much fantastic liquor that night. It's hard to remember. It's all swimming together in my head. A fine evening. And a fine discussion. You know, you and I don't really get to sit down other than this experience right here, which is sort of a guided conversation. It's guided and it's tethered to the topics at hand each week. And, you know, we go wherever we want to take it, but within the parameters of the show.
1: Yeah.
0: It was nice to just sit down across the table with you with no distractions and just have a fine meal and talk about us in the past and the future and love and, you know, what we've been through and all of that kind of stuff, you know?
1: Yeah.
0: Nostalgia fagging and strengthening our bond. It's kind of crazy because it's like we have an ultra strong bond, but at the same time, can always improve, can always get stronger. And it's just like, it was like super nice just talking, I thought.
1: Yeah, it was great. We got strong foundations. They hold up.
0: So anyway,
1: even after all these years, decade and a half.
0: That's right. Only grown brighter, dude. The bowls are burning ever brighter.
1: Definitely.
0: And the blessings abound.
1: Lots of laughs.
0: Yes. So that was wonderful. That's fantastic. At some point, the waitress, when she brought the sandwich, she comes back, and I'm like about to open my mouth, and she goes, "Would you like some horseradish?" And I was like, "What the fuck?" How did she know? Yeah, I would love some horseradish. That is the perfect thing right now. So she brings a horseradish, right? And it's a horseradish sauce, like a creamy horseradish sauce. It's like some house-made ranch they let a little horseradish slip into.
1: Yeah.
0: If we're being totally fair to everybody.
1: It was yummy, but it didn't have the bite.
0: Yeah, it kind of, you know, it's September, let's be honest, dude. I got to open these fucking sinuses up any opportunity I get. You know, I need to open, I need to clear these tear ducts. The nose, the ears, the throat. And fall, dude, I'm wrecked. Everything's clogged. Since I was a little kid, okay? People are like, well, you know, the way you live. Like, dude, jam it. You don't know me. It's been like this since I was a little boy, dude. They wouldn't let me go out to recess, okay?
1: Yikes.
0: So, it's not, thank God it's not as bad as all that. Now, but it's still not great, you know? Every fall, and then some springs, but it's not as bad in the spring. In the fall, it's a bitch. Mine just seasonal allergy thing. So, horseradish is a really great medicine for that, medicinal food.
1: Yeah. Well, yeah, we had a good long discussion about medicinal food, food spirituality.
0: Mm-hmm. So I spread a little of this horseradish sauce on, and I'm like, it's not quite got that bite. It doesn't have the medicine. So I, like, wag the finger. I'm like, hey, you guys make this? Back there in the back yourselves, you make. Said, can you kick a little more horseradish in that? She's like, well, we make it in big batches. I was like, tell you what, do you have just the raw horse? You got some just horseradish? But tell you what, bring me another one of these cream things, whatever this is. Bring me a similar cup just with the horseradish in it. Let me handle the rest. She's like, you got it. Brings me that out, dude. I'd scooped heaps of that shit together. Made the right horseradish sauce. Oh, my God.
1: Dude, that was so good.
0: Possibly the one of the best sandwiches I've ever had, period. Let alone a prime rib, excuse me, sandwich.
1: Yeah.
0: Oh, dude.
1: We both were going to share, and then you're just like, how about just one bite?
0: I was like, how about I have one bite of that lobster, which was flame.
1: Yeah.
0: And very lobstery.
1: And I told you, I was like, I'm going to inhale this.
0: Most of the places you get a lobster roll, fuck, even out there, I'll be honest with you. Even out there, it's like, yeah, it's lobster meat, but it's kind of like, you know, it's very muted.
1: Mm-hmm.
0: It's like a plain Jane. It's like, I don't know. You know, I'm like looking at the ocean as I'm eating a lobster roll in Boston.
1: Yeah. And it, like, smells like an ocean.
0: And I'm like, well, it's not even that. It's like, it's just not. I was like, has this thing really been alive? Like, you know, 10 minutes ago or whatever. This lobster was so fresh. It was crazy. I was like, now that's a lobster roll.
1: They probably got a tank of live lobsters back there because it was fresh and delicious. It was like
0: super fresh.
1: Yeah.
0: It was awesome. So they did it right. We had, I don't know, it was probably like a little after 9 when we got out of there. So our reservations weren't till like 11:30. We had a few couple hours and some change to kill. So we wandered around. I wanted to ride the streetcar a bit. We walked through the city. We ride the streetcar. Walked through the power and light district. They got a milkshake bar over there. I was just kind of going to like nonchalantly wander by it and organically discover it. Because I had done that on my last little jaunt through the city I told you guys about, you know, a few weeks back. We being me, just I wandered the city on my own on a Saturday. Well, this place is open a lot later on a Saturday, so I did fuck with a little milkshake. But
1: nice. It's really good.
0: Yeah, we got there like a minute before close, and they already had the close sign up, and the door was locked. Then it was like, nah, dude, but that's probably fine.
1: Yeah, it might have been too much.
0: Might have been too much time. It might have been, you know, everything happens for a reason, they say. And I think they're right about that. So we keep schmoozing on over. Wander around Power and Light. They got the football game on like 20 different screens. We look up, we chuckle at that dire situation.
1: Yeah.
0: Keep wandering. Ride the streetcar up. Well, I think at that point, actually, we're just walking north to find a southbound streetcar stop.
1: Yep.
0: It's like, where's the next one? I thought there would be one by now. I'm like walking blocks and blocks and walking by. There was more homeless people. I don't know. I think it's on a Saturday. Like, the numbers, we just, like, mog the homeless people as a city to where they retreat to somewhere. I don't know. You know, I mean, they've got plenty of spots.
1: Totally.
0: You know? They got plenty of spots that aren't as visible, and so they shrink back into the shadows on a busy Saturday. And so I kind of got to see, okay, this is what it is when it's maxed out, you know, which stills...
1: It's pretty quiet.
0: For urban standards, yeah, I've been to plenty of cities. DC's like probably the place that scared me the most in terms of just like on the street homeless people approaching you, you know, like they'll touch you and
1: yep.
0: They'll like point at the money that you're walking out with in your hand from a store and stuff like that. Like, it's a little different there. My experience.
1: Totally.
0: But, you know, even Portland. Portland's a little more laid back, but, like, a lot more homeless population. In case he's kind of, like, in between, you know, it's, like, a little rougher around the edges than Portland, I'd say, but, like, far less population. At one point, there was, like, a shitload of birds in these trees at this plaza. Just making a cacophony of tweeting and screeching. And so I just played a little clappy game with the birds to get them all freaked out, worked up, and then flying around in circles. And then the homeless guys started picking up my moves, learning the game to clap yeah. with the birds. They were doing it. They weren't even like, when I started doing it, I was on the other side of the tree, so they couldn't even see me, but they could like hear the game and hear the birds freaking out. So then they all joined in. They were like, whoa, we can fuck with the birds too. This is crazy.
1: Yeah. Oh, great.
0: So then by the time I was walking by, they were all occupied with that.
1: Yep.
0: It was perfect. And then like a couple blocks later, a lady asked me, can I get $100 to get a hotel for the night? I was like, what? It took me off guard. I've been approached by a lot of homeless people in my life for a lot of different reasons. There's always a different little what you going to say. $100. I never been asked straight up for $100 before. I was like, damn, am I...
1: You look that good.
0: Am I mogging that hard that $100 is the ask? That's crazy. Said, I ain't got nothing. Spend it all on this suit. And she said, how, how?
1: Yeah. Her laugh was great.
0: We went on our ways. We went on our separate ways. And you said, $100? Where are you going to get a hotel for $100? And I was like, you know, she knows where that's at, bro. And you don't want to. She knows where that deal lives, and you don't want to. And she's keeping the change for dinner and shit. You know what I mean?
1: Yeah. Hey, I said no such thing. That was a later run in.
0: Oh, you're right.
1: I know what $100 will get you.
0: Fair. Yeah, you're right. Fair. You're right. Because we actually found the next streetcar stop. Yeah. And we look over across the street and we go, what the fuck? In this Colin B's place?
1: Yeah.
0: We're at fucking Colin B's place. I called Colin B the last time I wandered the city and he was off in Iowa. Whatever, probably one of his 5,000 weddings he goes to all the time.
1: Lucky.
0: It's like, how do you even know this many people who get married? Like, are people getting divorced and married again and you're just going to the third and fourth and fifth weddings or what? Like, he's got a wedding on the docket. Like, every other weekend, dude, is going to a
1: including
0: wedding.
1: Including this one.
0: He's going to a wedding this weekend. That's what he says. I got to figure out what he uses wedding as a euphemism for is what I got to do. I'm prying a bro's life too hard and he can do it, you know.
1: Yeah.
0: If he's got weddings, hey, he's got weddings. What am I? Who am I? Just some idiot. But I call him. I'm like, hey, yeah, what's up, man? Well, you told me to call you every time I'm down in the city. So, hey, here's another time. I'm just wandering around downtown. He's like, how close are you? I'm like, you know, at the streetcar stop, like right outside your front door. He's like, cool, I'll be down. So we went up to his spot. He lives way up in the fucking air.
1: Yeah. We got the great views.
0: Take in that view way up from the sky high. And every time I'm over there, I'm always like, dude, I would be parked right here just my whole life. And every time, it's like clockwork. Like, I always say the same unk shit, and then he always says the same unk shit of, oh, once you live here, you get used to it. I'm like, see, that's where you don't know me. Because getting used to stuff is not my style. Yeah. For me, if I had this view, I mean, I got windows, bro, and the view's not great, but I'm still pacing in front of them and looking out of them, and, you know, I'm like a... I'm a dreamer, I'm a yearner, I'm looking through windows, dude. Like, you got yeah. windows around, I'm looking through them. Now, if I could see the shit that I see now through my windows, I would be looking through them five times as often.
1: Definitely.
0: So just because you've lost the fire and the flame and this is all, you know, I've been living up here for 3 years or whatever it is, just because it's all normal to you, doesn't mean it would wear off for me, man. I keep that magic alive. It's all special to me. So we had some brews. We listened to some...
1: Sista Fista.
0: Yeah, some Hate Crime My Asshole.
1: Yes.
0: Which is his favorite Demia song. Talked about this and that. And he was like, when's your reservations? Hey, I can just drive you to the spot. Because I was thinking of like, okay, when's... Are we going to time a streetcar right? And then right. how long is it going to take to walk from there to the spot? He's like, no, I'll just drive you. Oh, that's cool because it's a 4 minute drive.
1: Yeah.
0: Just right down the fucking street. Blocks
1: no traffic.
0: Away. Just blocks away. Empty on a Thursday. Thursday night Thursday. In Kansas City at 11 p.m.
1: It's the city that loves to sleep.
0: City is all yours.
1: Yeah.
0: If you're down there, it's all yours, you know. So that was sick. We hit up the Mercury Room. And you're right. He was the one who was like, hotel for $100.
1: Yeah.
0: I'm sorry I misattributed that to you.
1: It's okay.
0: I know you know better. He was like... That's not a rate. And I was like, well, it's not a rate where there's a sign in the window saying that. But yeah, like that's a rate somewhere.
1: Yeah.
0: You can get that. I promise. You don't want it, but you can get it.
1: The Mercury.
0: Mercury Room.
1: Is it room or lounge? Room.
0: It's the Mercury Room. Mm-hmm. It's kind of funny because it's like, I knew it was on the corner of 18th and Locust. Right?
1: Or Walnut.
0: Might have been Walnut. One of them fucking trees.
1: Yep.
0: We get out of the car and I'm kind of looking at this corner, looking at this corner. It's like a parking lot.
1: Yeah.
0: One story building, another parking lot. And then I'm like, oh, there it is. It's like the only building right there on that particular corner. So it's cool because the crossroads is like underdeveloped and it's kind of the arts district. And there's a lot of like... one to two story buildings and warehouse type situations or small bars. And then there's just this high rise apartment structure, mainly apartments, but there's a, like a bar on the bottom floor. And then there's this Mercury Room at the top, which is only 14 stories, but being the only building even higher than maybe four stories right there in that sector, just right there in that small little section, it overlooks the taller skyline just to the north, which is a beautiful view, north-facing room. And then they got the whole room just like lined with mirrors everywhere. The table's a mirror, the ceiling's a mirror, the walls is a mirror. And then if it's not a mirror, it's a window. So it makes the room look enormous, even though it's a very small, kind of comfy, cozy room. It's expanded by this illusion of forever distance with the mirrors going on. And then they got the string lights up like it's Maybach music. You know?
1: Yeah.
0: Like you're in some kind of G-Eazy video.
1: Pretty cool lamps. With like pink light.
0: Everything's beautiful. Everything's posh, cosmopolitan.
1: Oh, yeah.
0: You know? Typically not my everyday style, obviously, but it's a special night. You know, when it's a special night, you're going to do special things.
1: Yeah, we were dressed to the nines.
0: Got a fantastic couple of cocktails. We each ordered one to start off, and then we split a dessert cocktail. I want to pull mine up because I just want to remember, and I don't remember everything that was in it.
1: The spiced cola.
0: The spiced
1: cola. And your whiskey drink.
0: It was like...
1: Yours was called Soma, right?
0: I think that's right. Soma sounds right. Here's the menu. And these menus, man, they like kind of change around every once in a while. It's funny. They do have a food menu, but It was after the food hours, and we had obviously already eaten, so we weren't fucking with that. But is this an image? I'm just trying to figure out if I can even open the ship. I need to zoom way in to really see what's going on.
1: Yeah, it's tiny. But I've got it pulled up.
0: It's funny. I don't know if they already... Oh, here we go. The Soma. Right, yes, a private barrel bourbon, rye, pot still rum, Chinato. That was a new one for me. First time I ever Chinatoed. And then a spiced cola reduction was such a tart punch of cola. You know, it wasn't like they just poured some Coke into the fucking thing. It was like a nice handcrafted cocktail. Real shit. And you got the flower thing on Florage?
1: On Florage, yeah.
0: On Florage, which was nice.
1: Mm-hmm.
0: Vodka, peach blossom pomade, Moscato, lychee, coconut, neroli.
1: So good.
0: What'd you think of that?
1: It was great. Tasted like candy. Specifically like a haichu, the Japanese candy.
0: Yeah.
1: It's chewy and then it dissolves in your mouth.
0: Mm-hmm.
1: And the flavor kind of fades. In this, you would get pops of flavors up front. Like the peach was really strong up front, but then the Moscato would pop up. Oh, and the lychee really stood out to me. I think that's why I think it tastes like a haichu.
0: I mean, I had a similar vibe with the cola, you know, because they got cola haichus too.
1: Yeah.
0: And it was just like more flavorful than anything. And dude, packs a punch. Like, you're sipping on this cocktail and it's like, damn. Oh, hammered.
1: Yeah.
0: We split this tiramisu.
1: That was so good.
0: Cognac, reposado tequila, Savoiardi, amaretto, a latte dilution, and Zamboni foam. Like the Zamboni, like they drove the fucking hockey rink thing over it at the end just to foam it. No, it was like this. It was exactly what you'd expect to get, like a cold top on a latte or whatever they call that shit. Foam top.
1: Yeah.
0: A crop top. What do they call that when they put it on your latte? You know, they're like, hey, do you want a crop top on the top? And a little dusting of the cocoa powder. And dude, that shit was flame. And it was like, the first sip was so thick with the foam that you just kind of have like a foam bite almost with the first sip. And then you're pouring it back and getting the cocktail bringing more foam on with it as it goes in.
1: You know that foam was actually a custard?
0: A custard? Yeah, yeah, that makes a lot of sense.
1: It's like eggs, egg yolks, sugar, and wine.
0: Yeah. Soft top. That's what I'm trying soft to think top. Of. They call it a soft top. You know, at your drive-through whatever coffee place. Soft top. You want a soft top? Like, do I look soft to you?
1: But yeah, give me that.
0: But okay, does it cost extra? No, you don't want a soft top because then there's less coffee in your cup. Dude, this fucking tiramisu, it was like a dessert that got you hammered. And it was salty and sweet. It was just everything, dude. And then the views were incredible. We got some great pictures.
1: Yeah. Wandered out to the little balcony they have there.
0: They do have a rooftop balcony overlooking things, which we only noticed on our way out as we were leaving.
1: The weather was perfect.
0: Couldn't have been better. And, dude, it was perfection. We even, on the way back to the car, we popped in and peeked at the sister location to our favorite Green Lady Lounge. Some bowlers have been with us to the Green Lady Lounge a few times, a couple of different occasions.
1: This place was just as cool.
0: It was right next door. What's that, like the Beluga Room or some shit?
1: The Black Dolphin.
0: The Black Dolphin. I knew it was something swimming around. So they got a Black Dolphin next door, which is cool. Similar vibes. It's only one floor instead of two. The Green Lady Lounge has like this basement situation. But, yeah, it was like very late. It was like right before last call. So we just split a Vegas bomb and we're wandering around doing some recon for next week.
1: Yeah.
0: Seems like a potential, but I don't know. On a Saturday, like that's probably going to be shoulder to shoulder. It'd probably be difficult to finesse an entire large group in there, so I don't know. We'll play it. I don't know. We'll figure something out.
1: Yeah.
0: We might Green Lady Lounge it up.
1: Green Lady Lounge is classic.
0: It's a little bit easier to get a full group in because they got the two floors going on, so.
1: Yeah. That downstairs is awesome.
0: And it, I mean, it may even be like, if they're four in, four out by that time of the night, maybe we can split the difference between the two places or wander around or do something. I don't know. We'll figure something out. But yeah, so one, a perfect evening, dude.
1: Yeah.
0: Perfect evening for love.
1: Yep.
0: Ended up back at Pop's at like almost 2 a.m. Like some kids that just went out on the town, you know?
1: Yeah.
0: Like good old days, dude. Like good old days. Made me feel 22 again.
1: Yeah, same. It was nice.
0: The rest of the week, honestly, less interesting than all that. You had to pick up some shirt that you're just madly in love with at the mall again.
1: Yeah.
0: You women are dragging me back to the mall now. It's like once you fucking get the taste.
1: It was so frustrating. When we went to the mall Wednesday, I thought, oh, I could pick up the shirt. Well, they didn't email me till we got home from the mall. Hey, we just got your shirt in. I was like, oh, thanks. Now I got to go back. Went back Friday, got my Buffy shirt with Spike on it in purple from Hot Topic. $5. Dude. That was a great deal. I love this shirt. And
0: awful news in the chat. Greenlandy Lounge is temporarily closed.
1: Oh, no.
0: You can still enjoy live jazz next door at Black Dolphin. They did have an HVAC cause a fire. Fortunately, day staff caught it early and our awesome KCMO fire department responded immediately. Yo, these HVAC problems going around in my city, dude.
1: I hate that. Opening as early as December 1st.
0: They're targeting a December opening.
1: Yikes.
0: That's crazy. I didn't know that. I was wondering why Green Lady wasn't open. Like, I did notice it was closed, but I figured, oh, fuck, I guess they just don't do stuff on Thursday, which was a head scratcher to me. I was like, that's not normal, but okay, whatever. I didn't think twice about it, but now that makes sense. Damn, pour crazy. One out. Pour one out for the Green Lady, dude.
1: Seriously.
0: Hope they make it back soon. They better be back in December. Damn, that's crazy. Well, we'll rearrange the plans then.
1: Totally.
0: I'll scope out a couple other places.
1: But while we were at the mall, oh yeah, there are some great jazz restaurants and stuff we could check out.
0: Certainly.
1: While we were at the mall, Asina, the second bolette, she really wanted to get her ears pierced.
0: More than anything, she said.
1: I told her to take it up with you.
0: She asked me all timid.
1: I had told her it's fine by me if it's something you want.
0: Yeah, you know. Girl's gonna get their ears pierced eventually, sure.
1: Yeah. So we went to Claire's.
0: Pretty regular thing.
1: And the Zoomer there, the ear piercer slash store retail lady. You know, you gotta hand over the iPad for the parental consent and whatever. And you knelt down next to C, and you were reading her all the care, the aftercare, and what to expect and all that. Because you got to keep these earrings in for 6 months and clean them 3 times a day and twirl them around or whatever.
0: Yeah.
1: And I was wandering around the shop with boys, mostly. You know, taking in the bluey stuff or whatever. Not too much for little boys in Claire's.
0: Certainly not.
1: But enough to keep them busy. And the girl was glazing you. It was so funny. She's going, that is just the sweetest man. He's over there explaining everything to his daughter. I had to pull a Taylor Swift. That's my husband. And yeah, so, anyways, then she had to go over it all again. So it got cemented into C's head. How to take care of it.
0: I love the Zoomers. They confuse me sometimes. I don't really know the Zoomers as well. The women and the men are so different.
1: Yeah.
0: There's such a gender divide in the Zoomer generation. I've picked up on that. It's like the guys are all chuds and the girls are all like your university female kind of.
1: Yeah. They're kind of thorough like explanations of everything.
0: They're like a Reddit checklisted organized tour guide, you know.
1: Consent informed.
0: And they love you by default, by the way. Like,
1: yeah.
0: Zoomer women seems like they just love me by default, and it's just because they like project perfection onto me, I think. It's like they love me because they just assume, you know, And like, look, I make some good moves for sure. But then they assume like that means that everything is perfect. You know? Like if they imagine where I go back home to, they're not thinking of this craziness.
1: Right.
0: You know, but that's fine. I love that. They like make very generous assumptions, which I appreciate.
1: Yeah.
0: Your boy could use generous assumptions. I'm used to the other thing.
1: Totally. We come from the worst generation.
0: Yeah, it's like we're the worst generation, so.
1: Let it be known.
0: Whether it's my peers or older generations, they always look at me and go, you are going to prison tomorrow, probably. It's like, that's their assumptions. The Zoomers are like, you are the blueprint. And I'm like, yeah, that's kind of actually closer than what most people, I mean, I'm not that, but it's closer than what usually gets rumored.
1: Definitely. So,
0: I appreciate that. And yeah, she
1: had her ears pierced about 6 times and some facial piercing. So I said to Thea, she knows what she's doing. I'm not worried about this. And she got it done and she was a tough gal.
0: Yep.
1: She held it together. She started looking a little sick after it was done. She almost
0: broke down. Yeah. And I was like, what, she have instant regret type of thing? But no, it was just that it hurt.
1: Yeah.
0: And you never really know what to expect about that, you know what I mean?
1: But right.
0: She's tough as hell, too. She was just like, she doesn't really like to show weakness.
1: No.
0: Ever.
1: So she got up off the chair.
0: She
1: does,
0: she just totally shuts down.
1: Yeah.
0: She, like, disappears. She'll, like, go in a corner, another room, bury her head in a pillow, something like that.
1: Yeah. The complete opposite of our eldest.
0: Yeah.
1: But she got off the chair. She buried her head in my shirt for a hug, you know, get a little bit out, and then pull, you know. Was able to pull herself together and stand up straight.
0: Yeah.
1: And shop with her little coupon that they gave her.
0: All smiles by the time we walked out of there, yeah.
1: Yeah, it was great.
0: She loves that. They look cute.
1: They are cute, yeah. Looks good on her.
0: And I'm like, hell yeah. I got my ears pierced when I was 18. At fucking Walmart.
1: Yikes.
0: I heard you gossiping with friends that like maybe I was going to make her go to some lounge or, you know, parlor to do it. I was like, no, bro, I went to the nastiest place possible to do it, Walmart. It's like, you could only do worse if they actually pierced your ears at, like, Dollar General or some shit like that, you know? The bottom of the bottom.
1: Yeah.
0: Not even any Walmart, the fucking Excelsior Springs Walmart. That's where I got mine's
1: done. Whoa. That's wild.
0: It was wild, and I was even more wild. There was a time where I was even more wild.
1: True. I time skipped, because this was Saturday.
0: Yeah, but, you know, nothing happened Friday.
1: Homegrown hits happened Friday, and it was a fabulous
0: one.
1: What
0: am I thinking? Well, I didn't know that, because I had my hands full with the other projects during that.
1: Yeah, we got a lot of projects.
0: And I hadn't fully fixed, like, I had fixed the lounge problems down here, but I hadn't fixed the lounge problems everywhere, so, like, yeah. I couldn't do my usual trolling along on Friday.
1: We got it fixed.
0: Now you can IRC from anywhere, which is nice.
1: That's right.
0: How it should be. Homegrown hits, of course, dude.
1: Yeah, that's where you're gossiping about.
0: I was even
1: about.
0: Sending
1: Yeah, you sent pics of our outing. Got to show off our new haircuts.
0: Mm-hmm.
1: Yeah. Our hairdresser is a wizard at the shag. I always wanted a shag cut. No one ever does it right. They'll give you the fringe along, like, the curtain bangs, I guess they're called, along the sides, and that's as far as they go. They're like, that's it. And I'm like, hey, what about all the rest of this, though?
0: Yeah, can you chop me into weird, perfect layers all around?
1: Right.
0: Well, Sadie can, so.
1: That's right. Only one lady I know that can do it.
0: So cool.
1: So we keep going back.
0: So awesome.
1: Every once in a while. But yeah, that was Saturday.
0: Wonderful time, wonderful show.
1: I don't remember Sunday. Must have been a good day.
0: I'm like looking at the wrong notes. That's why I'm like, what the fuck is that?
1: What am I looking at?
0: Is that even accurate? Did that happen? Yeah. What is it? Sunday. Garaged it up.
1: Oh, yeah. More cleaning in the garage.
0: And then yesterday we made potentially the last Costco run.
1: Yeah. Our Costco is closing to reopen as a business center.
0: So, yeah.
1: So we had our goodbye food court. Moment.
0: Yeah, they're gonna get rid of the food court and the dairy fridge and everything that I actually buy there.
1: Yeah, and it was barren. It was weird, dude. Walking through there.
0: It's like
1: all the freezers are emptied out.
0: Yeah, we're going to a Costco and it's like all the pallets on shelves 2, 3, and 4 are totally just gone.
1: And that's, you see like, how
0: crazy, dude,
1: huge those shelves are. That was wild. Just empty shelves. Plenty of lemons, though. And I needed lemons.
0: You gotta have them lemons.
1: That's right. They're good for so much stuff.
0: Well, their bowlers are good for a lot. Should we thank some bowlers?
1: Yeah, let's thank the bowlers.
0: I think it's been enough time. We could thank some people for putting this wonderful show on. Producing Bowl After Bowl with us for all these years. Old friends and new friends alike. And we thank them here at the beginning of the show because we find that's an important part of the process. It's an important part of our process because the people who chat along and send in PayPals and send in boosts and send in zaps and send in physical mail, all this different stuff, they're part of the show. You guys are a part of our show. There would not be a show without you guys in it.
1: True.
0: And there wouldn't be a show without all of this stuff going on. You heard the bowling pins crash just now. You can buy raffle tickets. 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Bowlafterbowl.com/raffle. Looks like the pot's up to 21K sats.
1: Nice.
0: 298 tickets there. So that's still a nice little ticket pot to play around. You got a pretty fat chance if you buy a fat ticket pack over there at bowlafterbowl.com/raffle. Or if you're in the IRC, you can actually sneakily DM the dude and he can give you a custom number of tickets. It's like the ticket guy walking around. You know, you can go up to the booth and you can get a pre-made ticket pack for the standard discounts for the larger pack you buy. Or there's a guy walking around with a roll. His name is the dude. And you can just message him, bang raffle. Bang tickets, actually, is what you send to him in a DM. And he can just slide you off as many as you want. You want only 33 tickets? That we can make it happen. You want 69 tickets? I think Cotton Gin bought 88 tickets tonight.
1: Nice. 88 is great.
0: So you can buy whatever number you want custom from the dude. He can hook you up on the side real sly. But again, you know, Noster DMs aren't the same. We all have tried that game. It's got to be an IRC DM message. So that's just a special hookup for certain IRC users. If you know, you know. If you don't, well, hop on in. Chat.bowlafterbowl.com can at least get you into a special lounge instance that we've set up just for you. You can pick any Nick. Come on in the bowl. New to IRC, the trolls in there will troll you. Don't worry about all of that. The bowlers will show you the way. Properly. And, you know, if you don't bring your own shoes, we have shoes for rent.
1: That's right.
0: So it's all good either way. Let's thank some people. I think that the PayPal, this is one of those off weeks, but let's double check because you never know. Things might change on the fly. You always want the most up-to-date information on the PayPals. By the way, last chance is going to be here pretty quick for the raffle tickets. We always draw the prize at the end of the V for V segment. So after we're done thanking some people here. And yes, let's see, 9:15 and today's 29th. So yeah, Circus Media was our last PayPal. So nothing new this week. But you could always shoot a PayPal. One-time or recurring donations are acceptable. There is a donate button at the bottom every page on bowlafterbowl.com that'll take you right over there. But as you've heard some pins crashing throughout the show, we do have some hot live boostograms flying in real time. And every time you hear that sound, well, that's what's happening. That's what's going on. And I scroll back in my little helipad instance here to view these excellent boosts, zaps, etc. Looks like our first one after the show published was Chad F.
1: Hey, Chad F.
0: 333 sats coming in. He says, ah, bowler, right on time. Heard that one.
2: Ah, bowler, right on time.
0: An old staple, an old classic. Hell yeah, he's boosting in. Let's see if I can properly get my readings here. Yes, he's boosting in from...
3: Boost me, bitch.
0: Great application called Boost Me Bitch. And yeah, he was boosting the previous episode, 460, Shall I Shut My Dick? It's the title we ended up going with that one. Another boost from Chad F. from
3: Boost Me, Bitch.
0: Coming in, same amount, 333 sats. He said, changing out your router is such a nightmare. Hey, tell me about it, dude. It was actually, it could have been worse. Let's put it that way. It could have been worse. And actually, now I have extra nerd stuff configured so that network-wide, all the ads are blocked. You know, I tried to do my own pie hole, and it just didn't work with the traffic routing properly. Mm. And I've always had this NAT pinning bullshit going on with the lounge so that it was harder to access from my home network than like when I'm out and about, which is just frustrating. But I fixed all of that with the new router. So, you know, all in all, it's now that it's fully set up and I did all the stuff, it's no longer nightmarish. Another Chad F. boost. This time it's 420 sats from
3: Boost Me, Bitch.
0: And he says, what's up with all these revs listening to Bull After Bull? Rev Doc Pfeiffer, Rev Cyber Trucker, Rev Hodel. Hey, it's like a wholesome show high in spiritual capital. And yeah. That's why. That's why, of course, this is a treasure trove of spiritual capital just waiting for the right people to know this and know that. And you actually have to know that. It's like one of the best kept secrets, you know, and our bowlers are very closely guarded with all of that. Deep esoteric knowledge. You know, we're not just rubbing our balls in your face right when we enter the group chat about it. We are guarded about that. You know, we actually believe it for real and we feel it for real. And so it's like, you know, until you can kind of prove yourself, it's not really just something I'm going to slam at you. And so, of course, we are the most doubted, most slept on podcast in the universe. And we like it that way.
1: That's right.
0: And that's actually, you know, evidence. We don't have to make claims. We just do the thing. You know, we just do. And there you go. So, yeah. Thank you, Chad F. And you're absolutely right, by the way. He's pointing out, you know, he's begging the question, but you see what he's doing there. He's pointing out, hey, look at all these revs, bro. And yeah, you're totally right. I myself am a Dudist priest, so.
1: Another one.
0: I just don't, you know. You got to buy me dinner before you know that. Another.
3: Boost me, bitch.
0: Boost. 333 from Chad F. He said, that one lane story reminded me of this. Uh-oh. Uh-oh, what is the vagueness setting me up for?
4: Is Wayne Brady going to have to choke a bitch?
0: is Wayne Brady going to have to choke a bitch? Sometimes, you know, if he's in Florida, I'm sure that he would have to choke a bitch at some point.
1: You got to wonder.
0: Hey Citizen Plus Plus. By the way, speaking of Hey Citizen, dude, he's the one that wrote this fantastic jingle. 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And you know, if your clothes are already off, then I've got the song for you to dance over there too.
5: I'm gonna boost some sats. I've got 40,000 in my wallet. I'm boosting value contribution. This is fucking awesome.
0: The absolute banger producer, Hey Citizen Plus Plus, and he says, Tits Plus Plus.
1: Or could it be her massive stripper titties?
0: I agree. Tits Plus Plus in the chat. Cast-O-Matic is what he's sending that one from.
1: Nice. Thanks, Hey Citizen.
0: Keeping it real. Keeping it real, keeping it funky. Here is a fountain boost, so forgive me while I fact-check the number. Because we're still on that game, but we learned how to fact check the number on the back end. 420 sats coming in. That's from Perminerd.
1: Hey, Perminerd.
0: Perminerd out of Fountain. And he's actually boosting the Ungovernable Max.
1: Nice.
0: Episode that we did with Max over there, episode 459. You can listen to that or any of the other Bulls with Buds episodes just by going to bullswithbuds.com or just click the Buds page in the menu on the site. That'll show you all our buds in order from most recent first. And he says, another great show with a bud. I will start listening to Max after this show. Thanks for the introduction, kids. Hey.
1: Oh, cool.
0: Anytime. Anytime at all. And actually, if you want an absolute banger, he and John just put out, and I got to relook this up just because I don't want to say the names out of turn. I want to make sure that I get this fucking title of this right. But they just sat down and did another collab.
1: Yeah, he was teasing it on the bowl.
0: He was. He was saying, you know, we got it recorded and we're going to put it out and it's going to be fantastic and you're going to love it. And now I'm having a fucking hard time finding it because I'm just a jackass. I had it at the ready in my notes and then I closed the tab. God damn it. No, I'll find it. I'll find it because you're going to want to.
1: Is it What Do You Reckon?
0: That's it. What Do You Reckon? What Do You Reckon in the cover art's crazy.
1: Yeah.
0: Cover art's crazy. It's got Manson on the front.
1: With a bunch of trippy shit.
0: Charles, of course, not Marilyn.
1: And the episode title was MK Ungovernable.
0: Yes.
1: So if that doesn't make you want to listen, yeah. I don't know what will.
0: Exactly. And you like that. Oh, that's... I bet I know why I couldn't find it. It's because you got to go to a separate tab to get the reposts. Yeah, MK Ungovernable.
1: You know how I cheated my way to finding it?
0: How?
1: Ungovernable.network.
0: Oh, that was the easy way. Yeah. Ungovernable.network. If you go over there, you've there. Probably already listened to it because it's so compelling. It just jumps right off the screen at you. Like that crazy Charlie Manson face. You just have to click and hit play and listen to that thing. But yeah, a great kind of open-ended conversation about some of the most fascinating stuff. You're going to have to check it out. I can't spoil stuff. I just got to point you in that direction. Check that one out. It's a banger. You won't regret it. 2222, that's four ducks, one row. That's coming from onlyboosts.social, by the way. This is Chillin' Owl.
1: Hey, hoo hoo.
0: He's hooting, he's chilling. He's boosting episode 460. What does he say? Here we go. In the bowl and stay hard, Edgelord. How to stop a robo-boner? Machine elves exploiting path dependence, inducing homunculus, the dude. Escape local constraints. Unceasing cybernetic enhancements required for decentralized, plausible deniability. Avoid ambient validation loops. Log off. The moss yearns to reclaim you. Another masterpiece. Great, great boost. And thank you, Chillin' Owl. See, and we got it all. We got the spiritual capital, and it comes in the form of reverence. It comes in the form of scripture being screamed at you in a pre-show crash out. It comes in the form of esoteric musings and many other forms. And many other forms, which, you know, if you're not ready for it, then that's not really my problem. Thank you, Chillin' Owl.
1: Yeah, thank you. Did you see the Noster Gang boost come through?
0: Did I see that?
1: It was before Hey Citizens.
0: Oh, here it is. Yes, yes. It was right after the... See, this is why we have two people driving the show. Noster Gang with 100 sats over from Fountain. Yes. And he has a clarifying boost. Noster Gang.
1: Noster Gang.
0: Noster Gang. N-A-W-S-T-A-H gang. So there we go. I've been saying it right the whole time, and he's got the Hakuna Matata hand in there. Very nice. Noster Gang. Noster Gang plus plus. Cool. Now I'll never worry about it again, because I know. I also know there was a 420 sat boost from Rev Hodel.
1: Hey, Rev Hodel.
0: He's boosting in Fountain. He says, you have to be a bowler to understand why Bowl After Bowl earns the highest value contribution amongst all the podcasts I listen to. It's so much more than a 3 hour plus recording. Thank you. Very astudious. You know, take it from the Rev. I can't say it because it's not even believable for me, but you know, you're listening to people that value the show directly, and what they get out of it is a whole lot. There's a little bit in here for everybody. Honestly, you know, I know that we say it's all exclusive and stuff, and that's just to shake out people who are nervous. We can't just can't have nervous Nellies is all.
1: Yeah.
0: So if you're nervous, just pretend you're not and sit in the room and, you know, people will talk to you and like bring you in. It's fine. You're actually fine. You know, if you made it this far, you're actually fine. It's okay. Don't panic. There's a little ball busting that goes on, okay? You know, if you're new, you're going to have a little ball busting thrown your way. Best way is to just, like, be funny and ball bust back. You know, don't... It's not about being defensive and, like, winning an argument. It's about being funny and ball busting back. That's the vibe. It's a very East Coast vibe, okay? We got East Coast vibes, but, you know, we have a West Coast psychedelics philosophy, okay? It's not Tim Leary, tune in, turn off, drop out, okay? We're not about that. It's not really even Terrence McKenna, run around the esoteric playground for the rest of your mortal life until you burn out into the inevitable void. No, no, no. It's kind of a West Coast Alan Watts style. Once you get the message, then you're allowed to actually like hang the phone up. You know, once you receive the message, then you got it. You know, you made it. Once you pass the acid test, then, like, you know, if you're good, you can keep that with you. If you're good, you have that, you know?
1: Definitely.
0: So, like, you know, answer the phone a few times, listen, like, talk on the phone. But once you get the message, you know, it's kind of mostly the same messages. And those messages come through still. You, like, no, there comes a point, and it's not really, hopefully, you know, hopefully you're good. And it's like, you don't really need that many calls. Get what I'm saying?
1: Yes.
0: Every once in a while, that stuff will present itself in a beautiful way to you that is obviously correct, right? And there's exceptions to all rules, and fuck the rules anyway. But I'm just saying, as a piece of friendly advice, East Coast social ball busting, West Coast psychedelic philosophy, okay? That's kind of how it rolls here. That's the Bulls tapestry. And you may disagree, and that's what makes it fun. To get in the same room together. But, you know, just don't expect to meet zero resistance. You know? Can't walk around any kind of human action expecting to meet zero resistance. Yes, Rev, dude, astute observations. We love you. We appreciate the kind words, brother. Lots of ticket packs being sold. Bully Steed hit it 5 days ago. I opened the tickets up early. They've been opened all week. I just... trying to get into the habit of that, and I knew that we wouldn't have a Bulls with Buds the previous week, so none next week too, although I might record something impromptu at
1: the birthday bash.
0: Well, at Nakamotown.
1: Oh yeah, Nakamotown this weekend.
0: The birthday bash, I'll definitely put something together at some point throughout the weekend. I mean, I don't think we've ever got all these wacky people under the same roof and not recorded something.
1: True.
0: So that will obviously go down at some point over the weekend. But yeah, Nakamotown, I might do something a little bit more like a report of sorts. We'll see. Still kind of up in the air on that. But there will be a raffle opened all week. Perma-Nerd's coming back at us. He has, again, I want to make sure I'm getting this number correct. I believe it's 420.
1: That's what I see on my helipad. Okay,
0: then I'll just go with it. 420 from Permanent says, if you can hang in the bowl live, listening a few days after is second best. These are salt of the earth people, my people. Well, thank you, Permanent. We agree. We believe the same of you. My people. You've always just got it. You know, some guys just like get it right away. And you don't even have to explain it. You don't even have to tell them. Some people need to, like, have a little bit of reassurance, okay? So I know that sometimes I'm a big scary guy and I don't do the reassurance thing often enough. So, like, if you need to hear that, it's buried in here, okay? Like, it's going to be all right, actually. We don't hate anybody. We don't got no problems. We're laid back. But we will fuck with you, okay? That's just part of it. 420 again from Permanent at a fountain. He says the same thing. Oh, I got it twice.
1: Same.
0: So nice he said it twice, which we appreciate. Yeah, salt of the earth people. Hey, right back at you, Perma-Nerd. Love you, brother. 2,000 sats coming in from R&R Andy Brash. Rock and roll break hard, anybody?
1: Yeah.
0: No, just the boost. We appreciate that. Castomatic is the source.
1: Thanks, Andy.
0: Thanks for listening. Thanks for boosting. Appreciate you, brother. Always good to hear from you. Homegrown hits. See, now I'm scrolling through the homegrown hits and it's later than I'm used to. So it's an interesting days ago number, 4 instead of 5. What did you call it? A Thursday?
1: Thursday Friday.
0: So you're creating spaces and time that shouldn't even exist, and yet they must exist for moments such as those.

0: I could fix this all for them in a day. 22-22 sats from Bowley Steed.
1: Bowley Steed.
0: Bully, bully, bully, bully, bully, bully, bully. She said, we bowls now. Right on time bowling. That's right. Guaranteed to be right on time.
2: Ah, bowler, right on time.
0: And that's just how we roll. Thank you. Bully, bully. Make Heroism also boosted 22-22. Talk about your random number theory. Different app, same number. He's coming in from Podcast Guru. And he says, Sunday.
1: Woo!
0: Of course, Sunday is another hyper space out action. Hyper space out. I don't know how close we'll be wrapped with the Nakamotown festivities. We'll probably be... I would hope to be back by the time Hyper Space Out rolls around. That's kind of like my tangential plan, but...
1: You never know.
0: We keep it loose enough, you know what I mean? If things are still going on and we don't want to split early or anything, so... we'll see how that goes, but even if that's the case, we might just do a on-location chat crash.
1: Totally.
0: We'll at least make an appearance. So, yeah, Sunday, hyperspaceout.com. You're going to want to get there 7 p.m. Eastern Coast time. We play internet games with our friends. What could be better? Here's a boost. Speaking of Revs in the bowl, here's another one. Rev Cyber Trucker.
1: Hey.
0: Boosting in from Fountain, 20,000 sats.
1: Woo!
0: He says, since I can't buy raffle tickets, just take my sats. Why you can't buy raffle tickets? Why come can't buy no raffle tickets, Rev? We'll figure that out. Let me get on the phone with you. Try to troubleshoot. I'll do some testing on my own, but like my gut says you should be able to just buy them like with your Fountain wallet.
1: Yeah.
0: But we'll see. We'll figure that out. There might be some things that I need to figure out that are unique to Fountain or something like that, but there's going to be a way. There's going to be a way, because, yeah, for 20K sats, you could back the truck up with these tickets. Like, I think the 420 pack is like 16K something. I'm just thinking off the top of my head. I don't remember exactly what it is. 16969 or something like that. Fountain does not allow that, sadly, says Sir Libre in the chat. Well... got to get you an extra lightning wallet then. Can't just pay an invoice with a Fountain wallet. These Fountain wallets. We'll figure something out. We'll figure something out. Because this just cannot stand. This aggression.
1: Yeah.
0: This aggression will not stand, man. 428 sats were zapped twice by Rev Hodel.
1: Hey, thanks, Rev.
0: He's hanging out in the live chat, zapping it away. I saw, speaking of Rev Hodel and being in the live, I'm sure that they are doing another local Bitcoiners. They usually record on Tuesdays and then hop in here and hang out for a little bit while the eyelids are still, you know, able to be held up, held aloft. And I saw they did a kind of a new way to publish their leaderboard. You know, they put out a weekly leaderboard of their previous episodes and whatnot.
1: Yeah.
0: And they did a new ranking by which they kind of do the sats. You know, it used to be the old leaderboard. So they do the first, second, third, fourth, fifth place based on sats that went to that episode. Now they do an aggregate where it's like a combination of the leaderboard for sats and boosts, unique boosts, and then supporters, unique supporters. And my episode 9, is number 1 in the aggregate. I was like, wow, given nice. A little trophy there on Nostr, I saw a little Nostr trophy. By the way, I've been using this Nostrich because Makey recommended it. Make Heroism recommended this Nostrich a number of times now. And so I think this is the third time I've really given it a shot. And I finally got all the things set up and signed in and everything. And it's been serviceable, I think. It's cool. Been serviceable. So, yeah, overall number 1, episode 9, with your boy, the Wolf.
1: Hell yeah.
0: So, yes, thank you. I was very honored to see that in my noties. Fifth place in sats boosted to the episode, but number 1 in boosts, number 1 in supporters. We like to bring a big tent with us. We like to bring a big group of people just partying.
1: That's right.
0: Wherever we go. So let us, you know, raid your group chat. Raid your stream at the end of the night. You know, you need some late night people to stumble in and make the bar light up right there at last call. That's what the bowlers are for, dude. We're there to pump you up right there. Right at closing time.

0: We'll slide in. We'll get a Vegas bomb. We'll not trash the place. You know, we're just in there to give you money real quick and then leave. And it's all love and it's all respect. So, yeah, that was really cool. Cheers. Cheers, Rev Hoddle. We got Piranesi, a 25 ticket pack. Piranesi.
1: All right.
0: We got Sir Libre, a 25 ticket pack. Very nice. Weirdo hit us with 1,000 sats from Podcast Guru. Just a purple heart emoji.
1: Ooh, thanks, Weirdo.
0: Purple love in the chat. Love that. 333 sats. I believe that's another zap. I got all my screens. Yes, Sir TJ the Raffle zapped it in.
1: Hey, Raffle T.
0: Raffle T says little value sap. I saw he was keeping up and with the chat conversation through Show.
1: Yeah.
0: Which is a fantastic way to interact with live Noster streams. Love that. We are partying on the Noster Live for sure. All the coolest Nostriches at least swing by to say what's up on a good Tuesday night. So
1: true.
0: Appreciate you out there, Nostrich world. And then here is Eric PP. He bought 100 tickets.
1: All right.
0: And that's a magical number.
2: 69, dudes!
0: You know, now that I'm thinking about that, because it's 100 tickets for 69, so the 420 tickets, I'm pretty sure, is like 420.69 or something like that. Now I need to double check, because I'm thinking, dude, wait, what? There's no way that that's the same number that I'm thinking of. I'll just fact check it on the fly. You expect me to remember what I put on my own website, dude? 24,420. That's the actual number for 420 pack. You paid 24,420. So that's the word. That's the situation. And finally, a 10 pack to Sir TJ the Raffle, 777. Very nice. Lucky number sevens. And yeah, dude, I saw that, I guess the Free Samurai guys are starting a 50-50 raffle. Chad F posted that in the chat. How long they been doing that? I hope they got this idea and they're spreading it. I think a 50-50 raffle is sick and fun. I hope they heard Max go on this show and they were like, damn, let's set that up. Like, that's easy. We could do that. Easy peasy.
1: Yeah.
0: Because it's a provably fair raffle. It uses the Bitcoin blockchain as basically the ticket. You know, it's not a big bingo cage with these balls that we can pre-rig to be a certain number. It's not a physical ticket we draw out of a hat that you got to just trust that we're drawing, you know, fairly every time. It's provably fair. We can't pre-know the number because we'll close the raffle here and this is a 5-minute warning. Let's make it a 3-minute warning.
1: Okay.
0: And mind the stream delay too. So 3 minutes, we're going to close this thing. But yeah, it's just, it's something that we can't game, that we can't put our thumb on the scale. You know, everybody can look and see that it's all in the up and up, and it uses the hash of the next block after we close. So, you know, I can't, just like I can't double spend on the Bitcoin blockchain, I also can't know what the next block's hash is going to be, right? Not until a miner solves that can anybody know that. But then, once it happens, the whole world knows it right away. So it's a nice publicly unguessable but publicly available number, and then that's how we just draw. We use that to draw the seat out of all of these tickets. 308 so far sold tonight, and then yeah, if you're the lucky winner, you take half the pot, other half stays at the bowl, and we all have a great time. We all have a celebratory time, and that's how it happens.
1: Yeah, but sats aren't the only way to contribute value to the bowl.
0: Absolutely.
1: We also need art every week. And tonight we got some art from Make Heroism. Inspired by a cigarette pack. It's very cool. Really enjoyed that.
0: Yes.
1: And so if you like making art, you can always send art to show@bowlafterbowl.com. Spence and I will see it. We can use it somewhere, maybe for an episode. Maybe you want to spruce up the chapter art on your nude podcast app. You can contribute that, too, if you got a favorite segment you want to make some art for. We also have a P.O. box if you want to send cash or goodies, anything that you can mail. P.O. box 410154, Kansas City, Mo, 64141. And we'll even send you some value back if you send a self-addressed stamped envelope to P.O. box 410154, KC, Mo, 64141. We'll send you some Bowl After Bowl stickers that you can slap wherever your heart desires. And of course, we do have a phone number here, and you can give us a ring if you don't know what to say. That's okay, because we also have a first time I ever topic. Tonight, we're talking about the first time you ever planned a camp out. So all you gotta do is pick up your phone and...

0: That's right. And we don't pre-screen them or anything, so whatever you say goes. Anything goes in the Bowl After Bowl voicemail box. You can also text or send pictures if you're so inclined. Maybe you're voice shy. Maybe you're in a dead zone. Texts work. They come through. And you probably want to get your call in now. Get your texts in now. 816-607-3663.
1: Now's a great time to do it.

0: New things in the bowl. You got to love it. Raffle officially closed at block 969259. We're waiting for block 969260 to actually make the actual draw. So that'll be the number. We'll let you know when that block is solved. Thank you, Cotton Gin, for suggesting the extra messages from the dude.
1: Yeah, that's nice.
0: I might change the wording from seal the draw to perform the draw.
1: Yeah.
0: But I should have...
1: Or just to draw.
0: I should have trouble read the copy, but, you know, proof read the copy. It's not that big of a deal. Just making little mental notes. If I don't say it out loud, then I'll forget. But, yeah, thank you, Cotton Gin, for those lovely suggestions. He's always had ratify the draw. A majority of the states must ratify. A supermajority of the states must ratify the draw. We got a lot of chirping in. Let's get it started, bowlers.
2: And did the bowl.
0: A bubbly voicemail.
2: How's it going?
0: Oh, it's going. Hey. What's up? Fifey.
2: Excellent.
0: Nice.
2: Getting pretty excited about seeing you guys here in a few weeks, huh?
0: Hell yeah. Hell yeah.
2: Got
0: hell
2: my RSVP yeah. in. Of course, most important part of an RSVP is the RSV payment. Payment.
0: RSV paid, baby.
2: First time I ever planned a camping trip. So I couldn't come up with something because, well, I participated in many. I can't remember any time I was, like, took the lead and being like, yeah, I'm doing this camping trip. No. So I'm going to stretch it a little bit and be like, first time I ever was responsible for packing for a camping trip. How's that?
0: Acceptable.
1: Nice.
2: And I think the first time that I would have been done that, so, you know, graduated to adulthood. Went on a couple of camping trips in college, but it was just like short little overnighters. I'm not going to count those. But for a short time, my son was in the Cub Scouts. So I did do a camping trip with him that I had to, and it was in November, so I had to go get some colder sleeping bags and stuff and what we had. And I think, I can't remember the exact year, it was late October, early November, because we had the Cardinals ball game going on just like the FM radio out of the campsite. You know, all the dads did. I was kind of getting a little buzzed on the side, you know, secretly, because I'm an alcoholic asshole. Even then, getting some little drip buzz at the scout camp. But anyway, yeah, I think the Cardinals won the World Series that night. So we were out at the campsite.
0: I remember that one.
2: Getting cold. Anyway, I've planned a couple since then. I've not planned, but, you know, participated in a couple that I had to, get everything together for. And that's always, honestly, packing unnerves me to no end because I just get super, like, I'm going to need this, I'm going to need this. I mean, it's the most, like, procrastinative thing ever. Anyway, love you guys. See you soon in the bowl.
0: Hell yeah, can't wait, brother.
1: Dude, packing sucks.
0: Packing is an absolute bitch. We can unpack this raffle now, though. They just solved 969260.
1: All right.
0: The dude has informed us in the chat, so that's nice and visible. I love that. We can perform the draw. We can run the draw. I always like to keep my eye on the monitors here when we run the draw because there's a nice little visualization that I like. But if you hear, I'm going to commentate it. Here we go. Slot 258 of 308. Oh, it's Eric PP.
1: Eric PP. Blah, blah, blah,
0: blah. Look at that. Let's get him paid. 10,939 sets. Hey, we're the only show that boosts you back five figures after we thank everybody. Anybody else doing that? Anybody else making those kind of moves? Listen. Listen, we're boosting back people for the 50-50 raffle. I love it. You love it. Everybody loves it. Here we go. From my own nodes, by the way. The bowl nodes.
1: Feels
0: operating
1: good
0: on that situation. There we go. Should be hurtling towards your Albie wallet. Hurtling towards your Albie wallet right away. I love this part. This is such a fun part. Congratulations, Eric PP.
1: Yeah, congrats.
0: Big ol' winner, winner, cotton dinner. Eric PP dinner. I was going to say chicken dinner, and then I just saw Cotton Gin in the chat chirping. And I saw Eric PP tag Cotton Gin, and that's just like it, reading and talking at the same time. It gets the better of you linguistically. it makes me very hungry for cotton right now, though. I need some fucking. We're out of cotton balls. I'll just have to eat the shirt off of my tits. Congratulations, Eric PP. Kick ass, dude. Love it. Thanks, Pfeiffer, for the call. I got another call lined up. I mean, we've got some bowlers calling in tonight.
1: All right.
3: Dane DeLorean and Sir Spencer.
1: Mr. Battles.
0: Christopher Battles.
2: Unfortunately, I think I did mention last vocal mail. But yeah, I don't think we're going to be able to go camping this year. Just some different vehicle logistics and
0: nuts.
2: Other stuff.
0: Hate it when that happens.
2: Fortunately.
0: Vehicle karma to you.
2: Yeah, it's like the first time in many years that we have, like, a long time, actually, that we haven't gone camping in there just for, like, a night sort of thing. It's usually just pretty much always, I should say just, it's always car camping. But the first time I've ever planned one would be never. It's up with the folks when I was still at home, and which is funny because sidetrack, but my wife and I were talking, like, when we still say, like, when we lived at home, like, that always means, like, when we lived with our parents, but, like, you know, we do not live with our parents. We are home.
0: True.
2: You know, we're living at home, like.
0: Hopefully.
2: You guys live at home. I live at home, but we don't live with our parents, but, yeah, it's just that interesting, like, thing. Anyway, yeah, and then beyond that, like, my wife, my now wife, but she'd plan, like, camping stuff with, like, perch and friend groups or whatever and stuff like that. So yeah, I don't think I've ever actually planned a camping trip.
0: Hey,
2: so yeah. Anywho, that's it. Love guys.
1: Love you.
2: Dead address.
0: Hell yeah.
2: And whether or not the microwave keeps beeping, I already know you're done. You do not need to remind me. Or it's just mocking. Go ahead and give a hearty hearty.
0: Absolutely. The heartiest of cacas to you, Christopher Battles. Oh, in vehicle karma, of course.
1: Yeah.
0: I think that's on par. That's gone brand for the bowlers. You know, we're not out there planning camping trips. We just go on them.
1: Yeah.
0: And we just wing it. Oh, a camping trip? I guess I'll throw the tent in the car and drive to wherever you said the spot was. We'll figure out food when we get there, maybe.
1: Maybe.
0: Or we'll just starve for the weekend. It's fine.
1: Yeah. A good fast.
0: What's a dad gut going to do? It's going to get you through the weekend. Chad is absolutely insane.
1: Yeah, unhinged right now. In the best of ways.
0: You remember the first time you ever planned a camping trip?
1: Yeah, only once. I remember. And it was for your 22nd birthday. And I scouted out a spot that looked nice. Down by the river.
0: Nice.
1: And
0: yeah.
1: It was, it all went pretty well. All I did really to plan it was pick the spot, reserve it, and invite people. And I didn't make no rules. I didn't make suggestions of what to bring or whatever. I was baking a cake. I baked a cake for that birthday.
0: I showed up with a keg.
1: Yeah. Oh, yeah, yeah, yeah. So I guess you did a little planning on that one, too.
0: Minimal.
1: Yeah. And
0: just negotiated with the owner of the bar I worked at. Hey, can I buy a keg from you for my birthday?
1: Nice. Glad he said yes.
0: No resistance whatsoever.
1: Yeah, it was the best.
0: I ended up selling the rest of the keg. The part that we didn't drink, I just ended up selling the rest of those beers.
1: Nice.
0: Make it up on the other side. He let me sell the beers at the bar. It's fucking, that guy's the coolest dude, man.
1: Yeah.
0: He was so cool.
1: He was.
0: Shouts out to Ben.
1: He's out there.
0: He's still cool.
1: Ben plus plus.
0: He was cool, and he's still cool, too.
1: Might be a vampire. Which makes them extra cool.
0: Oh, yeah, you want the vampires on your side, dude.
1: Yes. They have the softest ropes. Anyway, yeah, so we showed up, we partied, it was a good time. Everyone did great.
0: Hell yeah. Yeah. Speaking of everyone doing great, the streamers are doing great, and I forgot to thank them.
1: Oh, you gotta thank the streamers.
0: For the greatness that they do. There's actually no streamers live tonight, so I feel less bad. Thank God. But throughout the week, we still did have some streamers to thank for streaming sats to bull after bull, including Logs was streaming some sats.
1: Hey, thanks, Logs.
0: That's very much appreciated. Pfeiffer was streaming some sats.
1: Cool.
0: Streaming from Boost Me Bitch in both cases.
1: Thanks, Pfeiffer.
0: Well, that's an obligatory drop.
4: Boost Me Bitch?
1: Yes.
0: Chad F. and 33 others, so there's 36 people so far streaming, all from the same app.
4: Boost Me Bitch?
0: It's crazy. How do you get 36 people in that app, Chad F.? That's fucking awesome. Eric PP streaming sats from Podcast Guru throughout the week. So yes, we appreciate our fabulous streamers. Forgive me for not mentioning that sooner. But you can't slip it by me all night.
1: That's right.
0: Can't slip it by me all night. Eric PP said, I didn't stream tonight. He was too busy winning the raffle. He can't be bothered to, you know, you can't be expected to multitask on that level, you know.
1: He's going to celebrate.
0: Hell yes.
1: It's party time.
0: We love that. We love all you bowlers. And you streaming throughout the week, so, you know.
1: Yeah.
0: Spreading out here and there, bro. Anyway, thank you. MPV doesn't support streaming yet. Well, it's yet, so there's no sad face needed. There's no sad face needed there, Sir Libre. Beautiful. Well, my birthday, that's a great time to plan a camp out, Lorian.
1: Yeah, 22nd.
0: Here's another bowler planning camp outs, maybe. Oh, is he spark? Don't burn yourself.
5: Cast.
0: Oh! he lit a burnt bowl.
5: First time, I plan the camping trip?
0: You know, in the loose definition of the sense.
5: I guess, kind of used to technically plan that. The first time I ever went camping, was with my buddy's family. They had a, tow-behind trailer, and their parents would, or his parents would, typically we'd go up to a state park that's up, it's not that far from here. It's only like maybe an hour and a half or so.
0: Okay.
5: It's up the shores of, Lake Huron.
0: Ooh.
5: And right on the shores of it. And a lot of woods and stuff in the park. It's a state park. Then they have two different areas for camping. They have a rustic and area where they had like paved, areas for you to pull your motorhome or camper into, so you don't have to have diddle around with leveling, which back in the day was quite important to get the refrigerating devices and potentially if you had AC. Not a lot of them had AC back then. Here and there they did. I know my buddy's parents didn't have AC on that one. I know they had AC on one later after that, but they would get two campsites, and they get one that was on the one side. The first couple times I went to with them, I stayed in the camper with them, and we stayed on that where they didn't really have to level it too difficultly. It was on an asphalt pad. And then they would get a site that would butt up in the rustic camping area. I believe it was cheaper, but also when we would all come, we'd just stay in tents out there. I know the first time I came, I had a giant army tent with my dad that I was dead set on taking, and the thing was massive.
0: Hell yeah.
5: And all four of me and my buddies that went up all stayed in that because the thing was so huge. And I think I brought it a couple more times, but after a while we had, each had like our own smaller tents, maybe like a two-man or, I know it's right around the time when dome tents started coming around a lot.
0: All right.
5: Or became more popular. But yeah, we'd go up there and stay and then run around for a whole weekend doing all sorts of crazy stuff. Not until later when it was in my teen years in high school and maybe just out of, we used to go up north to an area off the Sabo River called the High Banks.
0: Uh-oh. To be continued. High Banks.
5: Let's go. Get the cash.
0: He got you. Cashed again.
5: I knew that was coming up. I knew it was going to cut off.
0: Scooby snacked.
5: But yeah, we would go up there, and I would go up with, I mean, it was all friends, drunken debauchery. I remember people falling down the high bank and nasty hangovers.
0: Been there.
5: I think it was right around the time that Molson Triple X Ice was the big thing to get. I don't think you could legally sell that in the States, but there was a lot of party stores that would get it somehow. I don't know, because it was like a Canada thing to get the true Triple X.
0: Gotcha.
5: And you get pretty goddamn fucked up and party for a weekend. Usually it was a Labor Day or Memorial weekend.
0: There you go.
5: Here's your 4th of July, but there's a lot of state land that butts up against the river, and there's a lot of areas to camp. And that is very rustic, where you got no power, you got no shower, you got nothing.
0: Yeah.
5: You're just out there in the elements. And, yeah, some crazy, wacky times. In the bowl.
0: In the bowl.
1: In the bowl.
0: Hell yeah, I love the rustic. I hear rumors and rumblings second, third hand when I went up to Lake Satoshi about, oh, I'm trying to convince my wife, my daughters to come out, and is there going to be showers? There was showers at Lake Satoshi. They set up these nice showers this time around, which I, of course, did not try. Because it's camping, right?
1: Like, and there's a lake.
0: I'm there for 2 days, you know, like 2 full days of camping. I need a shower and 2 full days of camping.
1: Yeah.
0: It's like, what does that look like? I get in the shower, I shower off, I come out in my flip-flops, and then run around in the mud and jump in the lake and get all nasty again, you know? And one of the days, it was just showering on us the whole time, so hey.
1: Yeah.
0: Lord provided on the shower on that particular day. So I don't know, I can just be a stinky old camp boy for a couple of days, you know?
1: Yeah.
0: We're out there outside.
1: Right. Nature scent mugs us all.
0: That's right. Need my natural musk. It keeps the bears away.
1: Yes. Precisely.
0: Hello. Very nice. Thank you, Ned. Great call.
1: You remember the first time you ever planned a camp out?
0: Yeah, it was in the Scouts, the old BS of A. In Cub Scouts, you know, I had done family camping, and then in Cub Scouts, we had like a day camp that we did every summer, and it was just like you'd go out there during the day, but you didn't stay the night out there. You'd go home, and it was like 3 days. So you just go out there each of the 3 days during the day.
1: Okay.
0: Cub Scout day camp, they called it. And that was fun. And then toward the end, when you were a wee blow, the last 2 years of Cub Scouts, they had a 3-day stay out there the whole time camp experience at Camp Nash in Bonner Springs. Right out there, real close to where they do the RenFest and all that shit.
1: Nice.
0: So that was so lovely. That was like a 3-day, that was like my first camping overnight in the Scouts, and I was still a cub. So that's when you're like 9 and then you're 10. Then once you turn 11, you go to the Boy Scouts and it's like the real deal. And then our troop, like many of the Boy Scout troops at the time, at least, again, I've been out of the Scouts for 20 years or whatever. Nearly 20 years. And, but we had like what many troops had, which is a scout-led troop or a boy-led troop, which means that, you know, you've got your leadership positions, like, everybody's broken into a patrol by their age group, but then the whole overall troop also has troop positions. So you could be the patrol leader of your patrol, and then the senior patrol leader is like the leader of the troop. You got your assistant senior patrol leader and your quartermaster and other various positions, you know? And so the boy-led troop idea was like the kids are planning all the shit and leading the meetings, and they're doing it hands-on. You know, the adults are just there to unlock the building, make sure the shit gets accomplished, keep it on the rails if necessary, but ideally, you know, none of that's needed. You just run the meeting, and then you're done. So the first camp out I ever planned was when I started the Scouts. I was the patrol leader for our patrol when we started out. And we'd have to plan, like, you know, the activities if appropriate. On a lot of the regular campouts, we'd just go up and either fish or hike or, you know, whatever. We'd, of course, have to plan our meals, like I said. So we'd have to pitch in and get the groceries, and one guy would be responsible for showing up with that. And then the rest of the equipment was the troops, so like tents and the main mess cooking equipment and all of that was all just in the troops' trailer. They would show up, and we just set it all up day one, tear it all down last day. And yeah, like if it was a Klondike Derby, for instance, that was like a particular winter camp out we did every winter, there would be different competitive, games or tasks, challenges, really. Like you'd have to build a fire and burn a string that was a certain height above the, you know, fire barrel that you're burning this fire in. So you have to build a fire, and then from the strike of a match, they time you. How long does it take you to burn through this string that's like 18 inches above or whatever regulation height it was? Or you'd have a sled race. So everybody on the Klondike Derby had a Klondike sled. Or you'd have a race to save the guy with a broken leg. So you'd add a splint to his leg, put him on a stretcher, carry him to the flag and back. All these little kind of mini survival competition things. And so, of course, if you were doing that, you'd have to plan for that. Like for the fire building contest, who's going to show up with like the dried pine? That's like the secret sauce to get a fast, hot fire going. It had to be all natural. You know, you couldn't just have like a fuckload of paper towels and some lighter fluid. You'd have to have completely, totally natural. The only thing potentially you could use was a match.
1: Mm.
0: It lets you strike a match, you know. You got a bonus using flint and steel. So, like, we showed up and did the match the first year, and then every year after that, we're like, dude, flint and steel, we'll figure that out. But that was that. So, yeah, lots of planning, and every month we'd do a camp out. So every month we'd have to do that planning.
1: Nice.
0: Which, yeah, it was like herding cats, dude.
1: Yeah.
0: You know, the goal is to plan, but are you going to get a plan together, and then are you going to follow that plan? Well, I got better as time went on, but it's not easy.
1: No.
0: Not easy. But yeah, the scouts, man, had me planning camp outs for sure.
1: Cool.
0: Last bowler up for now, as of current time.
6: Oh, shit, now I forgot what I was going to say.
0: Oh, I hate it when that happens.
6: Anyway.
0: You're on.
6: I was just fucking hanging out here. Talking about camping.
0: Yeah.
6: When I was a kid, my dad was born and raised in Seattle.
0: Okay.
6: Like hardcore, like the actual city of Seattle, like the city boy, right?
0: Hell yeah.
6: But my dad was far from a city boy. He was he had like eight sisters and like two brothers, but they all called him a mountain man, right? My dad was, he's a dirty white boy. He would love to be in the woods and camping all the time. And as a youth, nearly every weekend, ever since I was, I don't know, 6, 7, 8, 9 years old, we were always going to the mountains. My mom, on the other hand, was a round, very rotund, like, beach ball of a woman, 5'2". She wanted nothing to do with camping. But my dad, every opportunity he got was to go into the mountains, go into the woods. And I spent many, many years, weekends, just hanging out in primitive campsites. Like, you know, we wouldn't do the car camping thing. My dad would be like, we're going to park the truck here, and we're going to hike 3 miles up the road, and we're going to find this crevice and ravine and whatever. We're going to camp here, and then we're going to fish, and that's what we're going to eat and all that stuff. I mean, camping, I don't remember the first time, but my whole life in the beginning was all about camping and my dad, who was a good man. And all you motherfuckers who would have loved to have met him, because he was a super good, he was like a way better human being than I am. Just like down to earth and salt of the earth. And I'm running out of time here, but I'll tell you a quick story. In 1970, right before I was born, 1975 or 3 or whatever,
0: okay,
6: he was a mechanic. And you know what? I'm probably going to call back and finish the story. I'm going to do that. So,
0: okay, no problem.
6: Back in the early 70s, my dad was a mechanic, and he was working on this vehicle, a station wagon. He lifted the hood. There was a woman who owned the vehicle, brought it in, wanted something done to it. So he had the hood lifted up. Vehicle was running. He was standing in front of it. He was looking at whatever, you know, trying to troubleshoot whatever issue it was. And there were kids in the car, like little kids. And the kids were playing around. And as kids do, they start touching things that they shouldn't be touching. And one of the kids grabbed the thing and put the car in gear. And the car rolled forward. My dad was standing in front, rolled forward. And you're going to have to hear this on the next installment, because I'm right about my time. 2, 1. One of these days I'll get it.
0: There it was. There it was. No, yeah, continue.
6: So for future reference, it's like 19 seconds before the beat. So 3 minutes and 19 seconds. Anyway, so what happens is one of the kids bouncing around in the car puts the vehicle in gear, and the car rolls forward and crushes my dad's legs against the guardrail and just crushes them. And, of course, he has to go to the hospital. So this is before I was born, like a year or two before I was born. He has to go to the hospital, and the doctors are like, yeah, you're fucked. You know, one of your legs is going to be okay, right? It didn't get crushed that bad. But the other leg that you have, you know, we could cut it off. I mean, well, they were considering cutting it off, but they were able to salvage it. But it was like a quarter inch diameter bone that held his leg together. So my father, a 6 foot tall man, he was light. Fortunately, he was probably like, I think he spent most of his weight range between 160 and 180. He was a real tall, skinny dude. His nickname was Lurch. For all you Adams Family fans. But anyway, he had like a quarter inch of a bone holding his, I think his right or left leg, I can't remember which, one of his legs together. And the doctors told him that he would barely be able to walk, right? He would never be able to go hiking or crawl around the woods or any of that kind of stuff. Well, you know, fast forward, I'm a kid growing up, you know, he's 20 years healed, you know, whatever, 15, 20 years healed. That motherfucker he's the kind of guy who would be like, hey, what are you doing this morning? We're all camping. He's like, I'm going to go to that ridge over there. And he would hike up the mountain, and he would take his fishing pole with him, and he would just go hiking up ridge lines and whatnot, and go, you know, 20, 30 miles. He wasn't superhuman. He wouldn't go 30 miles away, but it would seem like he was going that far. He would go these long distances, and he would fish the entire way. And he would come back with a whole bunch of trout and whatnot, you know, fishing in these streams. And I don't know. He was just a wonderful human being. He's also a talented artist. I'm talking about my dad. It chokes me up a bit because I'm pissed off that he died. Because I'm this selfish asshole. I'm mad at my parents for dying. How dare they?
0: What a fucking bunch of jerks.
6: Selfish bastards. Don't they know that I need them?
0: How could they do?
6: I'm 51 now. I don't necessarily need them anymore. But, man, it was hard when I was younger. Because they died when I was younger. But I'm more upset that my children never got to meet them. Because my dad was a super fucking cool dude. Mountain man, camping guy. He was a terrible hunter. Terrible, the worst hunter that you would ever imagine. Because what he would do is he would go out there and he would see the deer and he would pull out a pencil and paper and he would.
0: Oh! I'm mad at your dad for cutting that voicemail off now.
1: Yeah.
0: Damn, dude. Harrowing tales. But yeah, that's what makes you a well-rounded guy, man. Getting out there on the mountain that many times growing up, dude.
1: That's right.
0: The outdoors, man. It teaches you everything you need to know.
1: It does.
0: You know, with all these sweet comforts, we get real soft and relaxed. But if you're out there trudging through the shit, you know, can't get your socks wet. You can't get too cold. You can't get too hot. You got to make a tent so when it rains, you're in a dry spot. You got to make sure the rain fly is properly secured so that your fucking ground pad doesn't float out of the tent flap and down the fucking hill.
1: That would be a nightmare.
0: All things we had to learn the hard way. You don't leave your boots out whether people can just squeeze a tube of toothpaste into them. You know, like, there's just, like, a lot of things you learn pretty quick. If you're in a lolly and you hear, like, a toilet lid slam really fast, you got to jump up so your ass doesn't get splashed because it means somebody probably threw a huge rock in there.
1: Oh, yuck.
0: You just got to be on your toes. Be prepared is the motto of a scout.
1: Yeah.
0: Be prepared, prepared, prepared, the motto of a true scout. Be prepared, prepared, prepared, the motto of a scout. Be prepared, prepared, the motto of a true scout. Prepared, prepared, the motto of a scout. Yeah, you got to be ready, dude. They got to be prepared.
1: Man stuff.
0: And, like, you know, you hear that first as a bright-eyed, starry-eyed, optimistic scout. First time, you know, you've been in the Cub Scouts where the parents are doing everything, and then you get into this boy run troop, right? And you're like, yeah, be prepared. I'm prepared. You ain't fucking prepared, dude. You can't possibly prepare.
1: Yeah.
0: You got to get out in the shit. And then you go, oh, fuck, should have prepared for that. Oh, man, you got to prepare for that. And then over time, that's how you prepare. You prepare by going through the shit and then going, damn, the next time we got to prepare for that, too. Like, oh, fuck, how could I possibly have seen this coming? You got to prepare. That's the beauty of true preparedness. You know, you got to practice, but then you also got to do the, it it's more than just the dress rehearsal, man. You got to get out into the actual thing. And then you're like, oh, wow, we weren't even prepared. You know, we had spent all this time preparing. We weren't even prepared. And that's the preparation that comes with experience.
1: Yes.
0: Invaluable and unfakeable. It's the proof of work, man. Thanks for the call. Wonderful set of voicemails there, Sir Libre.
1: Yeah.
0: Catch his recent Bowls with Buds at bowlswithbuds.com. There's a little Sir Libre name to click on there.
1: It was a lot of fun.
0: Just two buds ago.
1: Yeah.
0: So he's up in there. Excellente. Well, thanks, Bowlers, for calling. I guess this means that we got to think of another one. First time I ever had a romantic night out.
1: Okay.
0: Huh?
1: I like that.
0: I guess that could get dangerous, but whatever.
1: We like
0: a little bit of danger, you know? We like a little bit of danger.
1: Yeah.
0: First time I ever had a romantic night out, I'm sure you can fucking think of it.
1: The first time, 15 years ago.
0: Yeah, that's got to be it.
1: Yeah, definitely. You said romantic.
0: Well, yeah.
1: I know you're a romantic guy. Yours goes before the 15 years for me, but...
0: I'll have to think on it.
1: Yeah.
0: I'll have to think on it, because, yeah. I suppose. It's nice to have the benefit of hindsight and think, was that really romantic?
1: Is this
0: or romance? Was it all a lie? And yeah. So then that doesn't even count, does it?
1: I'm excited to hear your stories.
0: Hey, listen, 816-607-3663, you know the number. First time you ever had a romantic night out, we'll remind you.
7: Please note, the number is... 816-607-3663.
0: Fantastic. I'm going to pass it over to you now.
1: Top 333. All right. No romance with a magic number this week. The first story that jumped out, flood alerts double for 33 million as rare September nor'easter nears. You hear about this nor'easter, kid? I just keep getting earfuls
0: of it. Not this one, not recently.
1: Yeah. Swampy conditions.
0: We had a wicked nor'easter.
1: I got a picture sent to me of a tree that fell in my grandparents' backyard.
0: Proof of nor'easter. Tree fall over.
1: Yeah.
0: You know, we call that here a storm.
1: Storm, I know. But up there, it's a nor'easter.
0: Up there, it's a nor'easter.
1: It's so funny, too, because my grandma will never say nor'easter. She just speaks so properly. She's like, so we had a northeaster roll through. I'm like, that's not even what it's called. It's a nor'easter.
0: It's called a nor'easter.
1: It's a proper name here. You got to get it right.
0: Yeah.
1: I might be out west, but I still call it a nor'easter. Anyway. Yeah. So 33 million.
0: Ask your barista about our nor'easter.
1: Yeah. Yeah. They got served. I heard there was a lot of rain.
0: Yeah.
1: I heard it was real cold, too.
0: Red sky in the morning, Sheila, take warning. Red sky at night, I guess you're all right.
1: I go half the year with my great-grandma saying, it's too hot, I can't wait till it cools off. And then the other half of the year is her going, I'm freezing, it's too cold. You know, it's never just right for these olds. But yeah, flood alerts. I was glad it was out there. You know, we've had enough flooding.
0: Yeah, sure. No doubt.
1: I don't need no more.
0: Did a whole fucking F-tie about it.
1: We had some nice light rains out here, and I enjoyed it. No
0: floods. Didn't like the flood in Halo. Didn't like the flood in my garage. No. It's just no good floods.
1: Nogoodfloods.com. I saw Myanmar military launched an airstrike on Rakhine Market, killing at least 33. So they say nearly 500,000 people are displaced in Rakhine. I don't know if I'm saying that right. But, you know, rebel factions at war, warring. And wouldn't you know, I mean, 36 people were wounded, but that doesn't make a headline. At least 33 dead. I'm sure that number's gone way up since the time of the Associated Press reporting. So, looks like a pretty bad airstrike, guy. I was seeing pictures, a lot of dirt, a lot of fire, a lot of smoke. War. War never changes. And so
0: that's what I hear.
1: Yeah. Yeah, it's good for business, though. That's what I also hear. I guess that Myanmar has been in conflict since the 2021 coup. Been a while, 5 years. And, you know, not really getting their time to shine in the international news world, I feel. But they sure did this week.
0: Yeah.
1: With 33 killed. We see you. We see your war.
0: We know.
1: We know. Yeah. And finally, man, it was a light news week, I tell you what, because I saw that a headline saying, warehouse giant to open 33 new stores.
0: Which warehouse giant?
1: You got a guess?
0: Big Lots.
1: No.
0: Costco.
1: Costco. Yeah.
0: I knew it.
1: I think Big Lots been closing a lot.
0: Yeah, that first part was just a joke.
1: Oh, okay. Yeah. It is a big lot. Warehouse giant, big, I get it. Uh-huh. But yeah, Costco's opening 33 new stores. I wonder if they're counting the...
0: I mean, that's not even a warehouse. It's like a...
1: It's just like a... I call it Grampy's.
0: Call it a big lot store. So, I don't know, Ocean State job lot you got out there.
1: Exactly, yeah. I grew up with a Grampy's, which was just like liquidated stuff.
0: Ollie's is similar.
1: Oh, yeah. Good stuff, cheap.
0: Yeah.
1: Not an ad. We don't do ads here.
0: The shit that falls off the... fucking overturned semis and then they sell it somehow.
1: Yeah.
0: At half price or whatever.
1: You're like, well, this can is dented.
0: It's fine. Should be fine, right?
1: It'll be fine.
0: It's fine. Botulism is not that bad.
1: Sell by dates tomorrow. Yeah.
0: We're eating it tonight. What's for tonight? 7 cans of beans. Let's go.
1: Woo! Rice and beans. Life. Yeah, so Costco. I think that they're counting the business center as a new store. Well, close the old store, open a new store, you know?
0: That's crazy.
1: Rebrand. Anyway, let's go behind the curtain. Not much to see here. That's what they want you to think with the magic number. Been a minute since I mentioned the rescheduling of weed.
0: That's right? True, now that I think about it, yeah.
1: So they had all these hearings, went on for a week. Couldn't let the public in, couldn't live stream it. No, but you get 3,000 pages of transcript. Well, the next step was for the judge to issue his recommendation to reschedule or not, and then pass it on to the DEA administration to make the final determination. Are there deadlines on this? No. Is there an expected timeline? No, of course not.
0: Someday.
1: But wouldn't you know, there was a motion for a stay that got filed this past week by the National Drug and Alcohol Association, DUID Victim Voices, and Kenneth Finn. And what they want is for this new government accountability office report to be included in all these proceedings. So I open up the report, and they are saying that the DEA doesn't have any policies or procedures regarding how its staff are to conduct evaluations or schedule substances. And as if that's not bad enough, the FDA doesn't have policies or procedures specifying how its staff are to conduct evaluations or develop scheduling recommendations for substances. That means the government lacks written criteria for finding that it must make a move from Schedule 1 to Schedule 3 for pot. So the judge turned around and granted this motion for a stay. You know, he said, I think we got to include this report. We're going to extend this and include the report. So now the judge has ordered the DEA to file a response up to 20 pages. I like that he capped the response size here. And they got to get it in by October 13th. And the response will be on whether the hearing record should be reopened to include this government accountability office report. I was sitting here going, you're the judge. Isn't that up to you?
0: Right.
1: But nope, DEA gets a chance too. So this goes back to, you know, indefinitely ever happening, which was to be expected. The whole process is.
0: Expect them to kick the can down the road as long as they can.
1: Yeah. I mean, medical weed is already Schedule 3. So what do they need? Regular adult use weed for it's all the same weed. So weird. America just getting weirder and weirder on the books. Couldn't just remove it from the Controlled Substances Act. Oh, no. But I found out last week was National Forensic Science Week. And I am not really into forensic science, or else I'd be a forensic scientist. But I did find myself reading this article that got published because they were mentioning the weed breathalyzer. Yeah, they've been talking about this breathalyzer for years that they want to develop so that if a cop pulls you over, they can breathalyze you to find out if you're high. Mm. You know, they've had issues just being able to poke you for a blood test on the road. And obviously, bowlers know that's not going to accurately show if you're high right then or not. You know, they pull a hair follicle. You smoked weed in the past 30 days, it's going to pop positive. So they want to create this breathalyzer, and they have one that they're, you know, testing out and working on. But what intrigued me here is they're saying that it's based on the technology they created post 9/11 for drug dogs to sniff out, or I say drug dogs, but for canines to sniff bombs,
0: okay,
1: to sniff out explosive compounds. And they were saying people were creating newer and newer explosives using different compounds. They couldn't train the dogs fast enough. So they created a headspace technique, they're calling it, which separates compounds from air samples in an electronic device, which kicked the dogs out of a job.
0: Damn.
1: Replace the dogs with electronic devices to detect explosive compounds. Now, this lady behind it, her name's Tara Lovestead, she thought, I bet we could use the headspace technique here in this device to detect THC specifically. That way the cops don't have to worry about if it's hemp or if it's weed or if it's CBD, whatever. No, we're going to detect the THC. And they left it on kind of a cliffhanger because I don't know of any offices actually using this breathalyzer. She says this has been the most difficult measurement challenge and the most rewarding work of her career.
0: Wow.
1: So behind the weed breathalyzer stands one woman.
0: Well,
1: with love in her name.
0: Incredible.
1: Trying to detect THC from the human breath. Just wild. I remember
0: just
1: when
0: begging for another lady punch.
1: Seriously. When Missouri was going through a hemp rigmarole, I was visiting Jefferson City, the capital, listening to testimonies, and the cops were saying, how am I supposed to tell if it's weed or if it's hemp? It all looks the same. Yep. But you can just pull out your snazzy electronic device and say, blow into this, sir, and, oh, you can really trust that it'll say THC beep beep on it. So crazy. So gross. Anyway. California Governor Gavin Newsom signed two bills this week that affect weed a little bit. The first one specifies that all weed products for sale in the state are subject to testing or retesting to allow the Department of Cannabis Control to obtain products for off-the-shelf lab testing. So this mandates that retailers provide product certificate of analysis if requested by a consumer. And it requires the testing labs to undergo performance testing to ensure consistency of results. Because we have, of course, talked about lab shopping here in the bowl. People trying to get favorable numbers on their stickers, usually hoping for higher THC percentages than maybe their weed has. The second part of these bills, the second bill, was to exclude cannabinol, or CBN, from the definition of cannabis concentrate. And this is building upon a law that earlier removed CBD from the concentrate window here. Mm. But it also expands the state's track and trace program to, get this, actually track and trace from seed to sale. So it's going to include info on cultivation, harvest, processing, manufacturing, I hate that word for weed, distribution, inventory, sale, and delivery. Got delivery of weed in California. It also slipped it in here that a business selling cigarettes or tobacco products are prohibited from selling weed of any kind, any cannabis, You can't sell tobacco and cannabis in the same shop in California now. And it reiterates, it clarifies that law enforcement can seize weed products, as if we needed a reminder in another bill that says that. Yep. So, California. Californiaing over there. And finally, slow news week. I don't mind them. It's kind of nice when there's not too much news, you know, and a lot to worry about.
0: Yeah.
1: But I saw in Indiana, officials released a whole pamphlet for new moms who are breastfeeding, just talking about weed. It's literally titled Breastfeeding and Cannabis. I decided to take a gander at it, see what they had to say. And I'll tell you, my favorite part here is this question. You know how they do FAQs on these things?
0: Sure.
1: They try to give it to you in little tidbits so you don't, they know most people don't read, I think. But they have in red, is marijuana safer than tobacco? And literally it says, no, period. It's like, source?
0: Source my ass.
1: No. And then it says, studies show that between 48% and 60% of marijuana users continue during their entire pregnancy thinking it's safer than tobacco. And I tell you what, if tobacco is on par with weed for safety of a baby in utero or a breastfeeding baby, then I think we've been lied to a lot about tobacco.
8: Man, f*** them studies.
1: Which is no surprise. Same with alcohol, dude. They really demonize alcohol. They're like, it went from when I had my first baby, oh, you can enjoy a glass of red wine once a night, to no alcohol at all. Alcohol is not safe during pregnancy. Over in Italy, you know, they're slamming the whole bottle.
0: Right.
1: No problem. Babies are fine and healthy, fat and happy. So ridiculous. So, I just love that, though. Is it safe? No. Period. Good job, guys. Glad you took some time to really write this out and explain to people. More alarming, though, is this bottom part here. They have in the FAQs, are clinicians mandated to report mothers who are using marijuana while pregnant or breastfeeding to Child Protective Services? And this has been a frequent discussion here on the Bowl. Going through the traditional hospital route, they take that baby away from you, they take the poop and they test it. The meconium,
0: mm-hmm.
1: is a tarry poop that the baby has and whatever. And you don't know what they're doing with that, but they know what they're doing with that. They're testing it, and they're going to report it, put it at the least threatening place into a database of, oh, this showed up and this showed up, and so there's another baby ticking off these boxes. But here it says, the Child Abuse Prevention and Treatment Act, CAPTA, requires all states to have procedures for reporting when newborns or other children are exposed to illegal substances. In Indiana, there's no law that requires hospitals to report cases of prenatal exposure to marijuana. Ask your birthing hospital about the support they provide for women who use marijuana. So crazy.
0: That is crazy.
1: Like you're doing H or something with the weed.
0: Don't talk so much about what you do.
1: Yeah. Don't hand your baby over to hospital people either, if you can help it. I know they charge extra for skin-to-skin coverage.

0: Imagine the weight of heavy metal crashing head-on into the grandeur of a classical orchestra. That is symphonic metal. Born in Europe during the mid-1990s, this subgenre blends roaring guitar riffs and lightning-fast drums with sweeping orchestral strings, multi-voice choirs, and soaring operatic vocals. Instead of relying solely on raw aggression, pioneering bands like Nightwish and Within Temptation transformed metal into high drama, treating songs like cinematic, multi-layered symphonies. It's heavy, it's theatrical, and it is the ultimate fusion of mosh pit energy and classical majesty. From the 2001 EP Over the Hills and Far Away, this is Nightwish, Over the Hills and Far Away.
1: The king

0: Yeah.
1: That's my jam.
0: Full instrumentation, baby.
1: And such beautiful vocals.
0: Very nice. Good to hear from you again, Rev.
1: Yeah.
0: Love you, brother.
1: Love you, Rev. Love the metal moment.
0: Definitely love that. He told me over the week that he's going to put a couple of stash away metal moments in the can.
1: Ooh.
0: To reach for just in case he has a late dial or something.
1: Nice.
0: Get stuck on the road. So that's interesting. That's cool. Cool idea, Rev. Have a few in the can, just a little backup moments.
1: It's always good to have a backup.
0: That's right. Follow along with the Rev. He's over there at any of the Mastodon apps you can use, or really the Fediverse apps. It's more than just Mastodon. There's several different compatible protocols over there, but whatever one you use, you can point it on over to at Sir Rev Cybertrucker at noauthority.social and follow along with the Rev Cybertrucker. One of many Revs just hanging out in the bowl each week, making it happen.
1: Yeah.
0: So appreciate you, brother. Appreciate you, Revy. Love it. All right. Well, we're going to try and keep it kind of light and tight this week for the shit stain, but, you know, we still got to do one, of course. Makes you really want to build one. How else could we do what we do, you know? Can you imagine waiting for an app that works to turn my disco ball on when people are slapping it in, to wire into my website, to, you know, do all this stuff? Like, imagine I got to ask a guy, then I got to get permission, then I got to get a hold of that asshole when it breaks, inevitably. You know?
1: No, thanks.
0: That's what people say. They say it's too hard, and then it's not reliable, and this and that. Like, the number one driver away from this idea is just, like,

0: people get that first roadblock. And then rather than just saying, all right, here it is, the first roadblock, let's learn it, let's figure it out. And then, you know, coming away stronger. It's like the be prepared thing we talked about, you know?
1: Yeah.
0: How are you going to be prepared in Bitcoin? Well, that's the whole idea of running a node. A lot of these guys will tell you, oh, you got to run a node for sovereignty, or you got to run a node for a vote on the protocol. Oh, you got to run a node to verify the blocks on the block. No, really, you got to run a node to have your own infra, dude. So your own bank and payment processor that you don't have to ask anybody if it's cool to set one up, and you don't have to rely on somebody else when it goes down. And most important of all, really, you get to learn what the fuck is happening. You have to. You're forced to. The exposure forces you to get in there and learn what the hell's going on at both at these layers, right? At the on-chain layer and the off-chain layer. And just that learning from a podcaster and printer making printers work perspective, like that's how we started. You know, I wasn't into web dev pre-Lightning Node. It was like the other way around. You know, the Lightning Node got me more interested in IT in general. So, like, there you have it. Okay. It can unlock a whole new world for you in terms of knowledge and in terms of interaction. Now, obviously, most people, and I get told this all the time, most people are going to want somebody else to hold their hand and do it for them and worry about all of the technical stuff and all of the other implications, right? That's fine. The message isn't for you then. But it probably is, though.
1: Yeah.
0: You know, if you feel any kind of way, if you legitimately don't care and you're shrugging it off and you feel no kind of way when I tell you you're going to want to build a node, then you probably won't. And you probably don't. And that's fine. It's not for everyone. The show's not for everyone. Nothing is really for everyone. Except for taking a shit. You know? The basics. Slamming chow every day. But very few things are for everyone. But no matter who you are, you can level up in a great big way by building a node. And it's not enough just to turn it on and then look at it. You know, you got to use it. You got to make payments out and in. And that's how you start learning piece by piece, bit by bit.
1: Yeah, just get in the car and drive.
0: Get in the car and drive. Not much has changed really in the aggregate on my radar. Now, I'm sure there's a lot of different things that happened. It's like, it's kind of funny. Like, you get streamers out there who are political streamers, right? And most of the political streamers that I've seen are like every single day. It's so many things are happening. So many things are happening. And then there's just one guy out there that I'm aware of who's basically like, yeah, like literally nothing is happening.
1: Yeah.
0: And, you know, that's kind of how I feel about the Bitcoin space this week. You know, has it been just because I've been stepping away from most of thumb on the pulse type stuff this past week for personal reasons? Well, that might be a factor, but you know, the Blake 2B stuff continues as you'd expect. Nothing really super new there. They're, you know, kind of collapsing further into their cult. They've got one exchange that's even providing any kind of liquidity for their coin to be traded. You do have one semi-humongous story that broke today from Bloomberg, and it's all about how Adam Back is getting hacked, wrecked, and sued.
1: Oh.
0: But Bloomberg's paywall is so next level sophisticated that, like, I tried all the usual tricks and I can only get just pieces of the article. I looked at a couple of kind of half-ass outlets, looking at you, Binance, who kind of rewrote the first paragraph. And from what I scanned on their reporting of it, they also only had access, like, they didn't even pay the $2 to read the whole article over at Binance. Like, they pretty much repeated the one little front slice of the article they let you read and then just said, according to Bloomberg, at the end of it.
1: Nice.
0: So, I'm going to wait for that to cook, because that just broke basically early this morning. And I haven't had time to really look at it or read into it as much, so I don't want to really give you that today until I can at least get full access to that whole article, which surely will become easier as time goes on. I'll find a repost of it somewhere. But what I wanted to do today, I got even no coal. It's been quiet on the coal front, which is sort of nice. Honestly, it's a good change of pace. But, you know, we always show you the Clark Moody dashboard.
1: Yeah.
0: To look at the latest Bitcoin network state. And, of course, you can price fag over there. It looks like 1,200 sats per dollar right on the money as of this second as I'm looking. That's the number that we are really the most interested in. How many sats can I get for my dollar? 1,200. So you can still get a reasonable amount of sats for your dollar, I suppose. It's four figures. We do like that. Get a little nervous when it gets like you can't even get 1,000 sats for your dollar. So
1: yeah.
0: 1,200 sats for your dollar, according to Clark Moody dashboard right this second. He had, because I follow him on the Twitter too, he had a very interesting, fun tweet that I just want to run by you. And then we're going to do a little game together. And then I'll get you out of here. It won't be like a big, long-ass rant shit stain this time, okay? We're going to kind of change things up, make it a little different. But he had a tweet that amused me, and I thought that it might amuse you bowlers. And, oh, geez, of course I've got my... You know, when I have a reboot, we had a blue screen of death before the show. And I already know that what the chat has to say about blue screens of death. But that's kind of how I wait to reboot my computer. I don't reboot my computer with regularity. I just wait for a good old BSOD to do it for me. But inevitably, when I do have one, it creates this problem where my... inputs get all fucked up and I can't show you my big beautiful screen and I want to show you my big beautiful screen, so just fix that really quick for you, because I want to show you this Clark Moody tweet, man. I want to show you what's going on. It's amusing. He said, ignorance of the law is no excuse, Anon, and then he posts this America.gov chatbot, because everybody's got a chatbot these days. So he's talking to the America.gov chatbot and just, you know, casually asking, how many laws does America have? Oh, there's no official count of how many federal laws the United States has. Why there is no total? Well, new laws can create rules, amend old rules, or repeal rules. So a simple tally of bills signed is not the number of laws still in force. The Library of Congress has said trying to count them is nearly impossible.
1: I bet.
0: USAGov states the total number of federal laws and amendments is not counted, and there is no official single list. What a quagmire. What a nightmare. And it was kind of funny, even Cotton Gin in the chat earlier was saying it's easier to amend a law than enforce current law. You just write a new law.
1: Yep.
0: Just kind of funny. So, you know, you don't want to enforce the current law because then you make a new law that also doesn't get enforced or whatever. It's an absolute nightmare. It's kind of funny, too. We kind of talked a little bit about this when Rev Holdel was on the bowl with us just a few weeks back. And he was talking about, you know, how, like, I made sure everything was right when I set this fucking thing up. Like, I can't just keep making sure it's right every day. I gotta, like, run. I gotta, like, live my life.
1: Yeah. And it is, like, every day.
0: And it is every day. In fact, this goes on. There's another screenshot. It's a screenshot and a screen cap in one. You get a screenshot. He asks to further kind of get some more information. How many pages is the Federal Register? The Federal Register is a daily publication. I had no idea about this. I knew that it was published frequently. I didn't know it was every fucking day. The Federal Register is a daily publication, so it does not have one fixed page count.
1: Wow.
0: The Office of the Federal Register reports pages published each year, and the charts go through 2023. So they eventually get around to, like, eventually they're going to figure out how many pages there were in 2024 and let us know that. In 2027, I guess.
1: Yikes.
0: But in 2023, the most recent year of data available, there were about 90,402 total pages. That's 89,368 after blank / skip pages.
1: Wow.
0: But again, ignorance of the law is no excuse. You have to, you know.
1: You got to read that.
0: You're subject to and can be hammered by any one of these laws that changes daily that they have no idea even like how many there fucking are or what they are day to day.
1: Yeah, I mean, you don't read the Federal Register every day.
0: Yeah, like what is, are you even complying, dude? Are you even in compliance, stupid? Yeah, so have fun with that.
1: Some good reading material.
0: Have fun complying. Remember when they tried to convince everybody that compliance was defiance?
1: Dude,
0: like, Orwell couldn't even have fucking dreamed of something so beautiful as compliance as defiance.
1: Seriously.
0: Comply these nuts, dude. Let's do a activity together. There's a fun activity we can all do together, and I didn't preview these because I wanted to get a fresh reaction with you guys together. I wanted to kind of see it all together and get a fresh react all at once. So I thought, you know, like looking at it beforehand would be cheating on my part. There's this Bitcoin is Better account.
1: Okay.
0: Bitcoin is Better .org, I believe, is their site. BTC is Better .org is the handle on Twitter, at least. And they've got 8 new Bitcoin TV ads.
1: Mm-hmm.
0: Watch it with someone who doesn't own Bitcoin and tell us which one they remembered. And so, hey, Anon, we're going to look at this. Now, some of us have this, some of us don't have this. Oh, hell yeah. Cotton Gin slipped me the Bloomberg Adam Back article.
1: Nice.
0: Thank you. I'll take a look and bring you a report next week, but thank you for grabbing that. I want to do it justice and fully read it and get some thoughts coagulated first. I don't want to do a cold read in front of you guys. I'd rather do a cold watch together.
1: Yeah.
0: I'm comfortable with a cold watch. So let's do it together, okay? We're going to provide some feedback. We'll get some Bowler feedback. And then Bowlers, maybe take this to people you know who don't have any Bitcoin at all. There's a nice little QR where you can watch all 8 ads, or app.bitcoinisbetter.org/ads, because we all want to watch some ads, right? Well, this happens to be ads for a technology, a protocol, a money protocol, rather than some kind of a company, okay? So I like that idea a little bit better. I can stomach it a little bit more, let's say. But I was just interested. It was an interesting ask, and I thought, hey, like, let's see, what would a Bitcoin ad look like? You know, we're always talking about how we don't really care about orange pilling. We don't like orange pilling. We don't like mass adoption. We don't really give a fuck about onboarding, you know, in that normie type of sense. We're not like evangelists here. We just kind of lead by example. And, you know, for those that come along and ask questions, we are a endless fountain of resources answering those questions. When people are actually ready to get their hands dirty and do stuff, then we'll do stuff with you. And until then, we're just like, you know, if you're not ready, then you're not ready. You know, ask ChatGPT about that. You know, what if the government comes in and ask ChatGPT about that? What if it goes to zero tomorrow? Ask ChatGPT about that. You know, if it's like a question that's been answered 100 times since, you know, in the past 15 plus years, that's not our role. We have a more niche role here. Okay. If you're saying, hey, I got my mini PC, what do I do to turn it into a Lightning node? That's when you hit your boy up in the chat, okay? But having said all that, maybe we've got 8 ads and one of them might be a winner. I really don't know. Let's see what the pitch is for a no-coiner, why they might want some Bitcoin, huh?
1: Yeah.
0: I'm interested to find out. And it's just a quick 6 minutes, 8 ads. So let's find this out together. Hopefully we've got some sound. Let me see why we don't. Let me see why we might not have sound. Because I would imagine that...
1: For a TV ad.
0: Of course I have, for safety purposes, muted the site tweeter.com because, you know, you never know what the fuck could happen in the background. Try again. See what we got. 8 new Bitcoin ads. You can do it. I believe in you. Number 1, milk didn't change. We've got kids in 1975, kids in 1988 drinking some milk in the cereal. 99. The modern milk. Now we have a tired mother sighing at the grocery store, pulling some milk off the shelf. Wow, been there. Been that tired mother. Why is milk more expensive? The milk didn't change. The money did. Bitcoinisbetter.org. Okay, what do you think?
1: Meh.
0: It's okay.
1: Yeah.
0: I mean, the message is correct. Is it that compelling? Mm-hmm. I don't know. Okay, American Builders. Let's try this one. Number 2 of 8.
2: They said it couldn't be done, so we laid rail from sea to sea. We taught machines to fly. We raised dams that lit the night. We built roads that could take a family anywhere. And one summer evening, we watched our neighbors walk on the moon. Americans built the impossible.
0: Okay.
2: With honest work and honest money, a dollar saved could build a life. The American dream didn't lose value. The dollar did. Every generation left something better behind. What will ours leave?
0: Okay, so that one, same message, far less compelling, I think, in its delivery.
1: Yeah, I like the soundtrack better, though.
0: It's nice that there's an old man talking to you. That made me feel good. But the railroads, and then the roads, and then my moon, and it was very AI slop, the visuals. Yeah. Was very AI slop. The Wright brothers' flight looked really weird. It was like they were trying to fly one of Da Vinci's ideas, and it did a barrel roll or something.
1: Yeah, that was weird.
0: Did I miss that? Did I see that right?
1: It just looked very odd.
0: It's the same. I don't know. I'm more compelled by the milk message, I guess. It's the same message where the money sucks and the milk is fine.
1: Yeah, but that one felt so like parent specific.
0: It was very preachy at the end. Every generation left something better behind. I mean,
1: yeah.
0: I guess the boomers left us a golden age of classic rock behind. What are they? I'm trying to think. Anyway, okay, maybe Bitcoin is better. Maybe the ads get better. Maybe they save the best ones at the end. Those are just the first two. Yeah. Those are just the first two.
1: Honey.
0: Okay, we got three beehives. We've got zooming in on a honeycomb. I love hexagons. We got honey slow dripping into a jar, very sensual. Honey and milk. Bees can't print honey. Are you sure? Men shouldn't print money. What the fuck? Okay, these aren't getting better.
1: That was worse.
0: First of all, bees can and literally do print honey. That's literally what they do.
1: Yeah, they just puke it.
0: They are the honey printers. Honey printer go buzz.
1: Yeah, just because it rhymes don't mean it's true.
0: Yeah, maybe we really do have to ask a no coiner. Maybe these are not going to slap. So far, we're 0-3 in my humble opinion. The copy machine, a Bitcoin is better TV ad. Let's see. 4 out of 8. We're halfway through after this one. Little girl runs to dad and gives him a hug. He's got a picture she just drew. He's putting it on the fridge with no magnets whatsoever. It just sticks to the fridge, so it's more AI slop. Brother comes and photocopies. He hands it to dad. Dad's like, yay, he's put about 100 of these same exact color drawings on the fridge. Okay. The girl's mad now because brother is, Okay, now money is flying out of the printer. Damn, dude. These are a stretch, bro. These are a stretch. Yeah. Okay, you can tell this is a cold watch because I saw none of these, okay? I went into this with zero expectations. What do you think? That was ass, dude.
1: That one didn't make me feel at all. The milk made me feel.
0: I think the milk is the best one so far. The more I see of these, the more I like the milk one.
1: Even if those were AI videos of kids with the cereal and stuff, they felt home video-esque.
0: Yeah, sure. Like, I can suspend disbelief just slightly to get over the AI slop of that.
1: Yeah.
0: I guess.
1: Well, it's just relatable because you go to the grocery store, so at least you're like, yeah. Buying milk sucks.
0: The first one was relatable, okay?
1: Yeah.
0: And, my kids put color drawings on all the doors and walls and everywhere. And yeah, like, do they lose value over time? Okay, like, look, I'm sorry to all the girl dads out there. The drawing is going to be replaced by another drawing that's better. I'm not saving all of these doodles, dude. Yeah. Like, I'm not saving all of these doodles, dude. Does that make me the asshole?
1: No.
0: Like,
1: doodling.
0: And they're all different, and they're all unique, and they're all one of a kind, actually, and they still are, let's face it, doodle crayons on a paper, dude.
1: Yeah.
0: I appreciate them in the moment. And it's like, you know, the Tibetan monks, they, like, do the sand, and then they blow it all away, and they peace out. Like, That's how I feel about the kids' drawings as well.
1: Totally. And if a kid was copying and printing that many copies of it, you'd be like, hey, stop wasting the ink and paper.
0: Yo, yeah. It's like, yeah, I got to pay for that paper, actually.
1: Yeah.
0: Yeah. Okay. So the least compelling out of them all in terms of
1: ideas, I mean, yeah, if you can structure, bring dollars, cool.
0: If I could have dollars flying out of that printer and they wouldn't throw me in the slammer, hey, you know, I'd be the first on board.
1: Totally.
0: If they didn't have a whole fucking intelligence department dedicated to hunting you down if you do that. Backwards. Okay, backwards. Surely this will be better.
3: It's great how the cost of everything keeps going down. How buying your first home feels more within reach every year.
0: Hmm.
3: And how saving for retirement just keeps getting easier. If you think any of that sounds backwards, have you stopped to ask why?
0: Then it says be curious, and then the B turns into a Bitcoin B. And then bitcoinisbetter.org. Oh, man, that one was close, okay? That one was close. You know what they could have done? They could have done a flipperoo, right? They could have said that, oh, it actually, the price is going down in Bitcoin. It's like they missed a crucial element in there. Instead, they're just vague posting. It's like, what's the matter, vague boy? You afraid to say something? What's the matter, vague boy? Maybe that's the strategy. Maybe that's the advertising strategy, is that like, oh, you have this need to know more. What the hell are they talking about? I better punch in the URL and go there right away. But it's not like that compelling of a cliffhanger, right?
1: Right.
0: You think, oh man, maybe these people just don't know what they're talking about. Yeah. If you would have at the end slipped in, well, actually, you know, if you price a home in Bitcoin and then like look at the price go down in Bitcoin terms, or if you price milk, or if you like every year they do the Thanksgiving dinner in Bitcoin.
1: Yeah.
0: And it gets cheaper pretty much year after year, you know.
1: That would have added.
0: That would have been a little more compelling, I think. That would have been like the reversal. It's like, oh, Bitcoin reverses this. So I feel like they were really close. The setup was there, and then there just wasn't the payoff. Instead, we had another AI slop, visually confusing thing of milk sliding itself across the grocery store scanner from like a very old boomer. Yeah.
1: It looked like she was working there too, and it was moving away from her, which was confusing.
0: Yeah, yeah. That's it could have been there. I think that the land of, you know, you got to actually make the pitch. It's like you're just vague posting. You got to make the pitch, is my opinion so far on a lot of these.
1: Yeah.
0: You ever stop to ask why? No, tell me why, you know?
1: Like, right.
0: Why, you got to make me dig for why? You're the one putting the ad on. I'm sitting here like waiting until it's over.
1: Yeah. And this is for no coiners too.
0: I want to get back to my show, actually.
1: Yeah.
0: You know, and this is what happened. This is why these mass adoption guys never win. It's because they put on this little thing, and then they're like making it for the no coiner, but they're not the no coiner,
1: right?
0: And so then the no coiner sees, well, like the whole world sees it. Let's say this was a Super Bowl ad. Like, let's just fucking say it, right? Because that's the most eyes on any TV ad. That's the absolute golden standard of TV ad. The ones that people actually talk about, that's a Super Bowl television ad. Let's say that any one of these so far had played on the Super Bowl. Literally, the only people that would be talking about it are us fucking coin nerds.
1: Yeah.
0: Oh, they did one. Everyone saw it. Well, did you see it? And then you're asking your army friends and they're like, which one? No, like there was a Frito commercial that was funny as hell. Did you see that one? Fritos, dude. That was funny.
1: Exactly. These are forgettable.
0: These are like, it's like, yeah, they had a Frito commercial and they had Tom Brady and Tom Selleck and every fucking Tom you ever heard of. And it was this whole Tom bit they did. And this was like Tom's and they were like jamming Tom, Frito Tom. Like, that's not an actual commercial, but like, you know, call me. We can put something together, Frito. Call me. I don't charge as much as the other guys. But I got this idea for a Tom thing that just came to me out of the ether. Look. These so far are lacking substance, I would say.
1: Agreed.
0: See what else we got. See what else we got. We're almost there. 6 out of 8. The orchard. Oh, I can't wait. If I had an orchard. Okay, we got a frozen farmland. Now it's springtime at the farm. Okay. Every honest thing takes time, says the screen. Reading this for our audio-only listeners.
1: It's fall.
0: Now it's fall. Now it's an orchard. There's apples. big juicy apples, a bowl of apples in the window. Honest money takes time too. Bitcoin is better. Okay. Haven't we had the dollar for longer?
1: Right.
0: Isn't the current Federal Reserve, you know, in play for like 110 years now? So like if it's just time, if honest money just takes time, well, then we got more time in the dollar, right?
1: Yep.
0: I'm trying to put myself in a no-coiner's shoes to like think about what ideas might pop into my mind if I don't know anything about Bitcoin and I just see only this message.
1: That was a yawn.
0: Bitcoin has seasons and you can get an apple? What the fuck does that one even say? Okay, that one's fully flat out rejected. That might be the worst one of them all so far. Honestly, it said nothing.
1: Yeah.
0: Said nothing compelling, but then it said nothing at all. Yeah, there's fall and it comes after summer. You know, shit. This is hurting me, man. I really want these to win, by the way. I'm rooting for any one of these to be good, actually.
3: Once, this could buy something.
0: A penny, they're rolling.
3: Today, it's almost forgotten.
0: Well, yeah, they took him out of circulation.
3: Have we stopped asking why?
0: Basically. Have we stopped asking why? We never started.
1: Yeah.
0: We never started. No. Oh, my God. These are really bad, dude. I actually didn't expect these to be as bad as they are. These are absolute trash. The penny. Yeah. Oh, man. Remember when you could get things for a penny? No, actually.
1: Right, and it was rolling by things that said 25 cents, 50 cents.
0: Yeah, exactly. It was rolling by like a lollipop said 25 cents.
1: So it was like,
0: it's like,
1: wait.
0: One penny. It's like, this used to buy something. And you're like, well, you don't even show an example of a single thing it could buy. Penny candy was like when our grandparents were kids. Like my grandparents who have passed were children. They had penny candies. I'm sure you can get some kind of penny candy somewhere in the 90s, but... You know what I'm saying, dude.
1: One tic-tac.
0: There's not like a fucking five and dime. Like a five and dime thing.
1: Right.
0: Was when like the oldest boomers were very young.
1: In the recap, we even mentioned the Dollar Tree being a $1.50 tree.
0: And yeah, they took, you know, people know this general fact. People know this general fact about why there's no pennies anymore. They stopped minting them because to mint a penny costs like 12 cents. So like... You know, you're not thinking about the money, you're thinking about the production and the cost and the metal. You know, like, there's actually a big mental disconnect that isn't solved by this 30-second ad spot into why that is. Have we stopped asking why? No, we've literally never asked why. Why don't you tell us a single why, dude? Like, you've got us here for the 30 seconds. Tell us a why. Don't be like, ain't you gonna ask us? Ain't you gonna ask us why?
1: Nope.
0: Dude, no, because we, you know, you Bitcoin people never shut the fuck up when you come around. And you also never make sense. So, like, no, we aren't asking why, actually. These are crazy, bro. I shopped at a five and dime. Does that make me a boomer? let me think about it while this next one runs. How about that? Let me just think about it. I don't want to give you my knee-jerk take. Last one, 8 of 8, home movies.
4: We didn't have much, but what we had, we earned. The house, the wagon, a week at the lake. One paycheck carried a whole family then. The memories didn't fade. The money did. Our forefathers gave us a better life. We owe our children better.
0: We live in Chud Hell, bro. We live in Chud Hell. Well, I thought that would be fun to do together. Yeah, these are abysmal, dude. The milk was the best one.
1: Yeah.
0: I've been through them all. Look, the milk was the best one. The other one, you almost had it there with the money is going bye-bye. It's the backwards one. I think you have a strong concept potentially with the reverse Uno card one, the backwards. If all that sounds backwards, instead of saying... Oh, ask me why. You know, it's like those assholes that show up at a party with a t-shirt. This is ask me about, you know, anything. Have you ever been compelled to ask somebody about
1: Never.
0: But their shirt says, ask me. Like, no, no, no, no, no. You punch first. You're the one, you're the pitch man. This is an advertisement. You're not going to pitch for me to ask you to pitch. You're already pitching. It's like that annoying question, can I ask you a question? You mean a fucking second question? Because you just took the first, you know, like, don't pretend like you're a nice guy. You took the first one for free and you're asking for a second question. It's like, can I ask you a question after this one? No, dude, that's what you already burnt your first one and it was useless. 30 seconds is an ad spot. Okay. So you got 30 fucking seconds. Let's go. I need a fucking concept. You know, you need a punch. You need a hook. You need to set the hook. And then whatever, like the reeling in happens later. You got to set the hook. You got to get them on the line. Begging them to ask you a question, you're fucked, dude. You're fucked from the start. So what you do is you take your decent concept of the backwards, and instead of saying at the end, why is nobody asking why? You say, it's because you're not pricing in Bitcoin. You say, it's because you're pricing in dollars instead of Bitcoin, and then you show the Bitcoin price going down. I think that's the only chance that you really have to punch that home and actually sell a concept, an idea, because then you've got a compelling thing, right? For a no-coiner who sees that, they go, bullshit. They go, no, fucking, no, that can't be right. That a house has gotten cheaper if you're thinking in Bitcoin, like this. So if I got Bitcoin, a house is getting cheaper? That can't be true. And then they might actually start asking things. See, to get people to ask questions, don't tell them to ask questions. You make profound or provocative statements. You know, it's called kayfabe. You get in their head and you say, hey, this is true. And then you walk away. And then you walk away. You don't look back. And hopefully they're going, hey, whoa, whoa, whoa, whoa, whoa, wait, wait, wait. What the fuck did you just say? Get back here a second. I have some questions, right? That is an advertisement. You know, like watch one episode of Mad Men. You people are like playing with Duplo blocks here. I'm sorry, dude. Like, listen, I know probably Bitcoin is better or whatever. Like, I don't know anybody there. They're probably really nice, sweet people. Okay. Like, I don't mean to just be a dick, just to be a dick, just to be a dick. I'm just trying to give my honest take when I'm seeing this and like what you're trying to accomplish. Like, I hope you're not spending a bunch of money on this.
1: Yeah.
0: You know what I'm saying? I hope you're not spending, or like, I hope you're just spending nasty dollars on this and none of your precious sats. But listen, if you go with one, hey, the milk one is pretty much ready, but let's add in an actual hook. Don't, the sell is not get them to ask a question, right? The sell isn't like tell them to ask a question, right? You're saying the quiet part out loud. Okay. This is all free advice. Solicited advice, by the way. You can't even call it unsolicited advice. You asked us to watch these and in a public place and you said, hey, like, let us know what's compelling. There's a couple things in there that might be able to be saved, but overall, dude, there's some work left to be done, okay?
1: Definitely.
0: So you asked, we answered. That's the on-chain, off-chain cocaine shit stain. That's what we deliver around here. Just what you ask for. See? And we're nice guys, okay?
1: I think that was good constructive criticism.
0: If I wasn't a nice guy, I would have just cut this whole part out of my show after seeing all of those. But I'm going to leave it in because this is what's going on. This is what I see. And, you know, people are trying to get better. I appreciate people who are asking for feedback and trying to get better and trying to improve. And I think there's ways to improve. It's not all a loss. You know, it's like six of them. There's nothing there. There's a couple you could work on and really get something, I think.
1: Yeah. Two good starts.
0: After a couple of iterations. Also, these are just POCs. I understand that. So you would probably want to go and like film these for real and not do the AI slot part of it. Awesome. Okay, I wanted to keep it nice and tight, so let's just hit these fucking lanes. What do you say about that, huh?
1: Yeah.
0: I think it's a great idea to go hit some lanes, dude.
5: Ah, fuck it, dude. Let's go bowling.
1: Let's go bowling. Let's start with a video, too. This is a skydiving story. Might be interdasting.
0: Oh, yeah, I'm interdasted in skydiving.
1: Yeah.
6: Just glad that we were able to do what we were.
0: We've got a one-channel audio. John love those.
7: John Bechtel spent Hate the last that. 3 decades skydiving across Wisconsin, but his jump Sunday afternoon was unlike anything he's ever done before.
6: It was my first time jumping out for someone else's emergency.
7: Bechtel, along with Whoa. 2 other experienced jumpers with Skydive Milwaukee, were preparing for their day in the air when they noticed something seemed off with a plane near the East Troy Airport.
6: He kind of banged up a little bit, and then he disappeared behind the trees, and we all just kind of looked, and we were just all sitting there waiting, you know, for him to show back up somewhere, and never did. And we all just kind of looked at each other like, did we just see a plane crash?
7: That's when the Brave group asked their pilot to find a safe spot for them to jump. They immediately rushed to Whoa. The scene to help.
8: Your discretion if you want to drop jumpers over the area.
9: Yeah, I'm going to drop a couple of them. Yeah, we'll just drop them right now.
7: Heroic efforts from the group first on the scene also notified emergency crews to the crash.
1: Crashing in the cornfield.
0: They one lost of the jumpers a bit of the
7: is
0: harvest.
7: A former paramedic. He helped one person with a serious head injury before EMS arrived.
0: Oh, shit.
6: The timing couldn't have been any better. Had we left, you know, 5 minutes earlier, we wouldn't have seen it. You know, if had we left, you know, 15 minutes later, you know, it wouldn't. You know, we wouldn't have been able to get there first and assist.
7: All 4 people on board survived and are expected to be okay. Bechtel says without hesitation, he'd do it again if it meant saving someone's life.
0: Hell yeah.
6: To be able to do this and to be able to help others in need is... I would absolutely do that in a heartbeat.
7: The cause of the crash is still under investigation by the NTSB. Skydive Milwaukee is based here at the East Troy Airport. I spoke with their president, and she says she is proud of the jumpers and their heroic efforts. Reporting in East Troy, I'm Jasmine Franklin, WISN 12
1: They're
7: News.
1: Like angels.
0: Yeah, dude.
1: In their own little plane.
0: Real man
1: out.
0: Shit, dude. I love that. Rescue from the sky.
1: Yep. Oh, we saw something suspicious. Let's jump into action.
0: Yo, I would do the same thing.
1: Yeah, totally.
0: Absolutely. Hey, we're jumping anyway. Let's jump over there where that guy went down, dude. Let's see if he's all right.
1: Yeah, exactly.
0: Did he make it? We got to figure that out. If not, we got to call for help. Provide first aid until paramedics arrive. Yeah, I know all of that shit. Let's go.
1: Be prepared. Always be prepared.
0: Absolutely.
1: Well, I saw a story about the shortest firefighter that's a woman in Florida.
0: Florida.
1: Yeah, she took home a Guinness World Record. She is 4'10" and a firefighter.
0: Wow.
1: I know.
0: Your dreams of fighting fires are still on the table, I guess.
1: That's right. That's exactly what came to my mind. I thought, you know, all I got to do is throw on the hard hat and jump into action.
0: I mean, the building's got to collapse way further down to hit her.
1: Exactly.
0: Than your average firefighter.
1: And
0: that's,
1: you know.
0: That's got to be worth something,
1: if
0: right?
1: If there's someone I got to drag out, well... I'll ask for help.
0: You can just throw them over your shoulder, right?
1: Oh, yeah. Yeah, I thought, well, I bet she could save me or children. But the men,
0: it's like
1: you
0: the
1: know?
0: Building is burning, but there's no way in except for the doggy door. You're like, I got this.
1: Yeah, true. True. I thought about this for a long while, being a woman that's also 4'10".
0: They're like, and you got to bend down toward the ground so you don't inhale the smoke. And you're like, there's no smoke where I'm at.
1: Exactly. I, you know, the shortest firefighter that's a male is 4'2". And it just
0: what
1: got me.
0: What the fuck?
1: Yeah. It just got me thinking.
0: So
1: like,
0: men even mog women in being short.
1: Yeah.
0: For records.
1: I started imagining midget firefighters. And I thought, you
0: isn't
1: know,
0: that like a novelty strip act you can order?
1: Probably. If it isn't, it should
0: be. I mean, when I think of a 4'2" firefighter, I'm thinking that's probably going to be some, you know, getting jiggy with it is going to start playing. He's going to start doing the little, you know.
1: Yeah, with his big head and little arms. That's the stuff.
0: Oh, my God.
1: But I started imagining these midget firefighters, and I thought, you know, the firefighters that visited us in government school, they always talked about, I know our outfit is scary. Nothing is scary with a midget.
0: True. It's so very approachable.
1: You know, you just need like 50 of them to carry a full grown man out.
0: The sausage
1: or whatever.
0: Fingers kind of freak me out a little bit.
1: Yeah, but they're wearing gloves.
0: That's true. I didn't even think about that. You know, you've like got a point there.
1: You're being rescued by Oompa Loompas. And that's not that scary. You know, and in fact, it could bring a smile to your face as your house crumbles around you. you're thinking you're just like high on the smoke inhalation, having a fever dream or something. No, no, it's really midgets out there doing the firefighting. And by midgets, I mean a 4'10" lady, a 4'2" guy. That guy's definitely a midget, right? 4'2".
0: Yeah.
1: You are in the midget category. Anyway, she says that her height doesn't impact her ability to do the job.
0: I'm sure it doesn't.
1: Yeah. I want to see her at work.
0: That's what they all say, bro.
1: Yeah. All women at work. Doing man's work. Hmm. Anyway, I got another video for you. This is another Florida woman coming across my radar.
0: Well, let's check it out.
1: Florida ladies out.
10: New tonight at 11. A Lee County woman takes a trip to jail after deputies say she exposed herself and insinuated she wanted to have sex with a man in the middle of a fight outside of a Waffle House.
0: Let's go to Waffle House.
11: Not surprising at the Waffle House.
0: Yeah! Agreed.
10: We're covering the Gulf Coast tonight in Lee County, where reporter Nayla Grandpierre found out how people at the restaurant, well, you heard it there, they're not too surprised.
0: She looks about correct.
11: I just live a couple blocks down. But that one I just heard not too long ago from you, actually, so... Not surprising at the Waffle House.
12: For most people, Sunday morning is the perfect time for a nice breakfast. But Lee County deputies say for one woman, it was time to expose herself outside this Waffle House off Alameda Avenue. Keegan Fritz lives nearby. He's surprised he didn't hear all the commotion after deputies say Cheyenne Hamond Nadeau lifted her dress and made threats to a man in the parking lot.
0: She's just French. That's their culture.
11: I've asked the sheriffs a couple times that come about around here to just... keep an eye on every so often.
13: According to the report, the victim didn't even know the woman. He was walking across the street from
0: well, not yet.
13: When she started yelling at him that she wanted to fight.
12: That's when deputies say they got a call from someone about the disturbance around...
0: A little drinking, a little fighting, a little fucking. Yeah, come by anytime, just the two of us.
12: 7 a.m. The victim said Nadeau walked up to him with her hand in a fist, screaming that she'd hit him before revealing herself naked under her dress.
14: I've been this plaza for a few times already, or a while already.
0: No way.
14: And, you know, it's really peaceful, a lot of families, a lot of kids.
12: I tried asking the Waffle House if they picked up anything on their security cameras, but was told it could only be accessed by a manager. Nadeau was charged with exposure and disturbing the peace.
15: The first, but that's very inappropriate for someone to do that.
1: Covering
15: the
1: Gulf Coast.
0: Yeah, let's ask a kid about this lady who showed her vajay. Dude, what is going on?
1: I was just
0: this reporting is crazy.
1: Yeah, I was sitting there going, isn't that like every man's dream though? Some lady just flashing them.
0: I'm gonna punch you in the face. Check it out, here's my pussy.
1: I don't like the fuck part, but yeah, just
0: I'll kick your ass. Wanna fuck?
1: Telling a guy you want to fuck him, showing him your pussy.
0: Hey, listen, she was French. You could tell by the name.
1: Yeah, they couldn't even say it right.
0: Hard to tell by the mugshot, but then when she said the name, I was like, well, these are just, you know, this. You just have to understand French culture.
1: Florida, don't understand the French.
0: No, that's a serious clash. Florida's, you know.
1: Didn't translate into the Floridian.
0: More Hispanola.
1: Yeah.
0: Let's be honest.
1: So that was a fun one.
0: You got to take them out dancing. They want to go dancing first, and then you can fight and fuck.
1: Do the salsa.
0: Yeah.
1: Yeah. In Texas, there's a lawsuit against the Popeyes because this family went, they ordered some fried chicken. They bring it home, they start eating, and then dad bites into something kind of rubbery. And I was like, what is this? Pulls it out. Looks like a fucking condom.
0: Oh my God. No,
1: in his food. I don't know how you hide a condom in the fried chicken or how it ends up there. I guess in the batter or something.
0: Yo.
1: Anyways, he drives back to the store where the employees start laughing continuously about it.
0: No.
1: And then humiliating him. Well, now they've got and they also wouldn't replace they wouldn't give him a refund. They just said, we'll just replace it. We'll just replace it.
0: Yeah, I don't want another... No. Chicken through your nasty ass.
1: Who would want to eat there?
0: Yeah, dude. You give me my money.
1: So now they're suing them for $1.5 million.
0: What?
1: Yeah.
0: I mean, that's a lot of money.
1: Well, they're claiming that the incident caused physical and emotional distress and fear of potential contamination of or health risks.
0: To the tune of $1.5 million?
1: Like, what if that was an AIDS condom? You got AIDS biting in the chicken?
0: yeah, where's the burden of proof lie there, I suppose? I mean, you know, let's say it was a nuclear AIDS condom. Is it 1.5 milli? I just don't know.
1: I don't either.
0: How many bites of the condom did you take before you realized that you didn't want to eat it?
1: Ugh, so gross.
0: $1.5 million worth of it? Did you eat $1.5 million worth of the condom chicken, you fucking idiot? Oh, Jesus.
1: I hope not.
0: Hey, there's some very stupid people on both sides now.
1: You know, sometimes the fast food chicken is kind of rubbery. And you're just like gnawing through it, and then you're like, wait a minute.
0: Yeah.
1: Is that a Johnny? Is that a Jimmy? Is it a condom? What the fuck? So, and then it doesn't help that they wouldn't just give him his money back and that they laughed at about it, you know?
0: Mm-hmm.
1: It's just gross. But yeah, 1.5 million gross for mental anguish. Meh. I don't know.
0: I don't know.
1: They are saying that the damages include healthcare expenses, pain.
0: Was had to get counseling for your rubber chicken.
1: Lost wages.
0: Rubber chicken. That's pretty common.
1: You couldn't go into work the next day. You're so nauseated from thinking about someone's condom being in your food.
0: Hey, why even go to fast food places in the first place?
1: If
0: you could potentially have a $1.5 million earth-shattering experience.
1: Yeah.
0: That's what they're saying. In the Owncast chat, they're saying the stream needs more boobs.
1: Oh, yeah. Boobs are great. Mine are hidden under a fantastic t-shirt tonight.
0: Spike.
1: So good. If you know, you know. I saw a story out of Michigan where a toddler went to daycare with his backpack and ended up pulling a gun out of it.
0: Oh, no.
1: So, you know, the workers, they sprang into action or took the gun.
0: He got a gub.
1: He's also a toddler, so it's not hard to... You know.
0: Disarm them,
1: yeah.
0: Yeah.
1: You can steal candy from a baby, you can steal a gun from a baby.
0: I think so.
1: But they're saying in the news reports that one of the parents was arrested.
0: Yeah.
1: After this incident, and that, the gun was loaded. It's like, well, yeah, it is a gun. It should have bullets in it. The kid should not be bringing it to daycare, though. They're not saying which parent was arrested, but interestingly enough, one of the parents, and again, they're vague posting about this, is a police officer.
0: Oh, of
1: course. Wouldn't that be interesting if it was a cop's gun that got brought to school?
0: Why are all of the most extreme gun safety memes always by cops?
1: Yeah.
0: Hey, man, nice shot.
1: Why indeed?
0: Incredible.
1: I also saw Florida man. He's out on the lanes tonight. He was driving around streaming himself, live streaming,
0: yeah,
1: on the old poo tube. 37 years young, you know, doing the thing. But he was talking about how much he had to drink that day and how he's doing a bunch of shots.
0: Whoops.
1: And then he's driving and filming driving, which already filming and driving is not wise,
0: yeah,
1: in my opinion.
0: Confessing to crimes on camera voluntarily is insane.
1: The problem here is that his mom was watching.
0: Oh, no.
1: And his mom called the cops on him.
0: Oh, my God, mom.
1: She didn't want him to get hurt. You know, she didn't want him to crash his car or hurt anybody.
0: Mom, just go on, find my iPhone and track me down.
1: Yeah, just ping me.
0: Jesus.
1: Just call. Just interrupt the stream with a phone call and say,
0: yeah,
1: hey, pull over, I'm coming to pick you up.
0: Just super chat him for $100 and say, I swear to God, if you don't turn the stream off, I'm calling the cops. Like, at least a warning.
1: A warning would have been nice, right? So anyways.
0: Straight to cops, dude. You can't escalate so quickly.
1: Dude, horrible parenting.
0: Whoa, straight to cops, dude.
1: Yeah, I really didn't like that.
16: I called the police.
1: She called the police. They went out looking for him, didn't see him, and then they see this Chevy Tahoe make an illegal U-turn. Oh, there's our guy.
0: Yeah.
1: Now we've got you for multiple things. So
0: yeah,
1: he did get arrested.
0: Now we've got a reason for the stop. A lawful stop is initiated.
1: Yep.
0: And you're cooked.
1: Yeah, he didn't pass his sobriety test. The breath test registered 0.154. So you're over the legal limit, bud. We got you on a bunch of things now. It
0: Breach
1: sucks.
0: For a Budweiser.
1: Thanks, Mom.
0: King of good decisions.
1: Nightmare. And finally, slow news week, but bad news week.
0: Oh, gosh.
1: I saw that there was a freak accident in New York City on the subway this week where a guy got onto a subway car, you know.
0: Yeah.
1: And he used a cane, an older gent, 57. And he had a blue plastic bag with him that got stuck in the doors as the subway started to pull away. Well, he was still holding on to the bag as the train began to roll out of the station. And he was banging on the doors with his cane as it went faster and faster. But the plastic bag was so thin that the sensors on the doors didn't detect it wedged between them.
0: Oh.
1: And, you know, when the train reached the platform,
0: yeah,
1: he, you know, was just hanging onto this bag, and then he tumbled onto the tracks. Oof. Behind the train. And
0: you said this was the train in where?
1: New York City, Brooklyn.
16: In New York.
0: Oh, of course.
1: Yeah. He wasn't run over by the train, but he was declared dead at the scene.
0: Oh, no.
1: Yeah.
0: Would this be a Darwin Award eligible?
1: Not sure. It's kind of a weird freak accident, I think.
0: Just a whoopsie award?
1: And yeah, it's like...
0: Pay more attention.
1: Award. You're an older gent using a cane. Balance is important. You got to be careful.
0: Yeah, damn.
1: And you know what? Your belongings are not worth your life.
0: I hate to see it. Yeah, it's like dropping a knife, dude. Just let it fall.
1: That's right.
0: Just let it fall, let the belonging fall, and then figure it out.
1: Yeah, that's one of those can't make that mistake.
0: Reaction time, balance, fast thinking. And, you know, it all slips away in the end.
1: Gotta bounce when you're on those subways, too.
0: Gotta do it. Hey, we gotta do it. We gotta get out of here. A nice compact bowl for you, according to averages, right?
1: That's right.
0: Even shorter than last week. Look at that. We're getting them a little bit tighter. A little bit tighter so that we can hit you with a long-ass one when you least expect it. Huh? That's all right. Still counts towards your 40 hours per week. We love that. Keep on cranking them out. That's yeah. What we're gonna do. Excited for Nakamotown this weekend.
1: Yeah.
0: Hitting it up with Augie. We'll have a full report for that and more on Tuesday in the next edition of Bowl After Bowl. But in the meantime, you can join us for a Homegrown Hit stream on Thursday. Back to the normal Thursday.
1: Yes.
0: Regular stuff.
1: We'll have Matt Finlay with us.
0: Big guest episode, Matt Finlay. That's from right. Down Under.
1: Yeah.
0: Excited for that one. That's going to be cool. Also, internet games with your friends. Sunday. 7 Eastern, 6 Central. Hyperspaceout.com is where you want to go for that. Follow those links. That'll get you into the game room, and then you can play the games. Ask questions in the chat if you're confused, and everyone's friendly there, and we'll teach you how to get into the game and play along, maybe even win. Can't happen if you're not there, so you know you gotta go. Throughout it all, you can count on me to stay Sir Spencer Wolf of Kansas City,
1: and I'll always be your Dame DeLorean. 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
20: 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It's not about the credit. 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
1: President Trump's administration has been on a mission to collect voter information from states, and states have refused to comply. The Trump administration specifically tried to bully 30 states and the District of Columbia by suing them into handing over their voter roll information. And out of the 25 cases that have already concluded, President Trump has lost every single one. And so a new U.S. Postal Service rule that tells those very states that won in court that you have to give us your voter rolls or else you can't use the USPS system to send your ballots, it looks like a runaround of the law to me.

Hello, my friend, and thank you for listening to the 346th episode of Congressional Dish. I'm your host, Jennifer Briney. And today, we are going to talk about the United States Postal Service, because there has been some crazy things going on with the Postal Service, which were caused, like so much of the chaos in our country, by President Donald Trump. Now, this episode is being produced after the storm has temporarily passed.

0: because the Supreme Court has stopped a regulation from going into effect for the U.S. Postal Service for this upcoming election. But I want you to understand what the Trump administration was trying to do and to understand the regulation that has been, let's say, put on hold, because the Supreme Court didn't actually rule on its legality. And so this new system that is being contemplated for our mail-in ballots, it's still in the process of being created and could be put in place for our election in 2028. But we are not powerless here. Congress has the power to tell the United States Postal Service what they can and cannot do. And so today I want you to understand this issue so that you can make your feelings known to the people who represent you. But before we get started, if you have heard this show before, you are aware that this is a listener-supported podcast. I don't accept advertisements. I will never accept advertisements so that I can be sure that I am not afraid for my livelihood when I tell you things that you need to know about politicians and corporations. And over the years, I've had a lot of people ask me what my favorite method of payment is. And the real truth of it is, I just want money. And so whatever is your favorite is like, it works for me. But right now, I do have to say that I think my favorite method of payment is Venmos. This is because the Venmos, when they come in, first of all, there's a little ding that comes on my phone. And so when I have my notifications on, I love hearing that sound. It's just very gratifying. And a lot of times you guys are giving me comments that let me know which episode inspired you to pay. And for me, this feels like my version of residuals. So you may or may not know this, but I went to college in Southern California. And so like I knew actors, I went to school with actors and I worked with actors. And I knew a few that got big enough jobs that they had residual checks. The one that comes to my mind whenever I think about residuals, there was a guy, he's an actor, his name was Antonio, and I worked with him at a restaurant, and he had a role in the movie American History X. And if you remember that movie, you will remember him, because I can't watch this movie again because I had met this man, but he was the one who got curbed. And we'll just leave it at that. If you know, you know. But it was a horrific scene. And I knew that guy. And so what was fascinating is that he got money in the mail every month that paid a few of his bills. And I was always fascinated by that. It was like, oh, so like when this movie is played on the television, you just get a few pennies and it adds up to like paying his heating bill or whatever. So when I get a Venmo payment and it has an episode number, it really does feel like a residual check for me. It's like the work that I'm doing just keeps on giving. And I just love knowing exactly which episode and which kind of content makes you want to invest in this project. Because it really does affect how I make decisions on what topic to cover next. Like I look at the most valuable episodes list and I can see what you guys are the most into. So it's like, you know, when I call you producers, that really is no joke. Your money is affecting the future of the show. And not only are executive producers doing that, when you guys put an executive producer credit on an episode, which moves the episode up the most valuable episodes list, and then those are the bigger payments. Those are $535 each. But even the small dollar ones, if you send in $5 to me on Venmo and you tell me an episode number, I remember that, you know? And I also find it really fun. I don't think that this is something we ever planned, but you guys will actually donate the episode number. So like I just got one for $3.43 for episode 343. And so I just really enjoy that. And so I just figured I would let you know. Also, there is the commissions part of it, because when you support the show on Patreon, Patreon takes the most out of the money that you're trying to pay for me. PayPal takes a percentage. Zelle takes 25 cents of every transaction. But right now, Venmo is still free for us. And so, yeah, if you guys are curious about what my favorite payment method is, again, I love them all. But right now, those Venmos, I'm finding them very fun. So thank you for supporting the show. And if you want to send me a Venmo, you know I'll appreciate the ding. All right. So now let's get into the Postal Service regulation. So in March of 2026, President Trump issued an executive order with what is essentially a wish list for what he would like the U.S. Postal Service to do about mail-in voting. And here is how President Trump's desires have been portrayed by those who are against it. So here is Senator Gary Peters of Michigan, and this is from a Senate Committee on Homeland Security and Governmental Affairs hearing that took place on June 24th.
1: The president's March executive order directs the Postal Service to create, quote, new mail-in absentee participation lists, which they will use to verify which voters are eligible to receive and cast ballots through the mail. This would give the Postal Service unprecedented authority over American elections and is a unconstitutional subversion of the Postal Service's duty. I'm disappointed that the Postal Service chose to give in to the president's illegal demands by issuing a proposed regulation that risks disenfranchising millions of eligible American voters nationwide. The Board of Governors did not even vote on these approved changes. Under the proposed rules, states must submit each absentee voter to a new national database controlled by the Postal Service and comply with new federal ballot mail-in requirements, or they will be prohibited from using the mail-in voting in their elections. The Postal Service will also conduct undefined ballot verification processes to ensure states meet these new federally imposed standards. Ultimately, the federal government will serve as the final arbiter as to who can actually vote by mail.
0: And so despite the clear opinion that is being expressed there by Senator Peters, I think that's actually a pretty good summary of it. And I'm not going to get into the details of the executive order because the executive order is essentially Donald Trump's proposal. What really matters is that the U.S. Postal Service took President Trump's proposal and made an actual regulation, made a rule out of it, and finalized that rule on August 21st with the intention of it being effective just 2.5 months later for the 2026 elections. And so what I really want to do is take a look at their final rule. And there are two parts to it. So to explain the first part, let's turn to David Steiner. He is our current Postmaster General. He was appointed by Donald Trump. And this guy comes from the private sector. So he worked at Waste Management for 16 years, ultimately serving as the president and CEO. And he was on the board of directors of FedEx from 2009 until May of 2025 when he became Postmaster General. And so he was working for a competitor of the U.S. Postal Service. Regardless, he is now our Postmaster General, and here he is talking about what at the time, because this was a hearing that took place in June, at the time he was talking about their proposed rule, which they then finalized 2 months later. So here is Postmaster General David Steiner.
2: And so years ago, we recommended what we call Kit 600. And Kit 600, the fundamental premises of Kit 600 is a unique barcode and a unique envelope. That allows us to move those ballots more efficiently, more securely. That is what our proposed rules suggest, is that we have unique barcode, unique envelope. And that is not something that is new. That's something that's been being used by states throughout the country on both sides of the political spectrum. So California has followed it. Oregon has followed it. Arizona has followed it. Florida has followed it, among many other states. And so, to me, it's not a political question. It's a question of how do we most efficiently and securely move ballots. We've been recommending this for many years. All this does is make it a requirement.
0: And that's true. So this has been a voluntary state option where they could create this barcode system to make their ballots move more efficiently. And like he said, California, Oregon, Arizona, Florida, and other jurisdictions have already been using at least some kind of ballot envelope barcode system that the USPS would make mandatory with their 2026 rule. Now, from the U.S. Postal Service's final rule, it says, quote, envelopes built for automation move through processing with less manual intervention and fewer chances for error. A consistent, recognizable election mail logo helps postal employees distinguish ballot mail from other mail pieces and facilitates proper handling, unquote. And they also made the point that in order to use the Postal Service, people like you and I need to pay for and use a stamp. And so they've already proven their ability to regulate envelope characteristics in order to create their own sorting system. And they see this ballot barcode system as being an extension of that. And here's why they think it's necessary. So here's some testimony from Louis DeJoy. Now, Louis DeJoy was given the Postmaster General job by Donald Trump in 2020, but he was kept in the position by President Biden for Biden's entire term. And so this means that Louis DeJoy was the Postmaster General during the chaotic 2020 election, which drastically expanded vote by mail because of the pandemic. But then he also oversaw the midterm elections and the 2024 presidential election. And so here is Louis DeJoy in September of 2024, so before the last presidential election, testifying about how they deal with ballots in the mail.
3: For election mail, we add to that with additional processes called extraordinary measures, where we rifle through each day our carriers. We rifle through 300 million pieces of mail as they move through the system and look for ballots and pull them out and expedite them through a variety of different ways across the nation.
0: That doesn't sound like the most efficient system. And so here is Representative Chuck Edwards of North Carolina continuing this conversation with Louis DeJoy later in the hearing.
4: Do all state ballots look the same? Treat one in Minnesota the same as one that you get from North Carolina?
3: No, they don't look the same. And just the exceptions that we are talking about with the United States Postal Service are few, just as they are with the election boards, but they are there too. We get ballots with wrong addresses on them. We get ballots with non-machinable, not ability to run through our machines. We get a whole host of other issues, exceptions to the process, besides that they all look different. There are a number of states that have put an ID. So with regard to tracking, I misspoke. Those election boards that put an IMB barcode, we have recommended a barcode that they put on their ballots, both outgoing and incoming, we can watch that electronically through the process. And we collect that data and we make it available to the election boards so they can watch it. They could watch it going out. They could watch it and tell their voters that they received their ballot. And when it puts back in the mail, they can watch it coming back. We don't get into that data. We just make it available. If every election board did that, if every state did that, we'd have a whole lot easier job making sure that we perform at that high level, and it would be visible.
0: And so, a barcode system being standardized and mandatory, it actually seems like a good idea to me, especially because we've already seen the barcode system save an election this year in Maryland's June 23rd gubernatorial primary. That's because Maryland uses a closed primary system. And so Democratic and Republican voters receive the ballot corresponding to their registered party. Well, 1 month before that election, Maryland discovered that the private company that they had contracted out the printing of their mail-in ballots to had put the wrong ballots into some of the voters' envelopes, which resulted in some voters receiving the wrong ballot. And because Maryland couldn't figure out who exactly received the wrong ballots, Maryland had to send out replacement ballots to everyone. And they also voided all of the original ballots. The voiding of the original ballots was possible because they had put a unique barcode on every one of the envelopes, which meant that the election officials knew if someone had tried to send in two ballots. Because of that barcode system, they were only accepting the second batch of ballot envelopes. And so the barcode system really did help in this situation. There's only one aspect of the barcode part of the plan that's concerning to me. Because the new system, while being branded as one designed for enhanced efficiency, would also add a requirement onto election officials that was not discussed in the hearing and that I didn't even know about until I read all 95 pages of the USPS's explanation for their final rule. And this new requirement is that election officials would have to separate their ballots with federal candidates on them from other types of ballots. So they couldn't deliver to the post office a big batch of ballots that have ballots with federal candidates, but also ballots for like primaries or ballots for just state and local elections. The U.S. Postal Service says that commingling all those ballots when they're dropped off could, quote, prevent or delay proper acceptance of mailings, unquote. And I don't understand why that would be the case, but anything that could result in the prevention of mail ballots not being delivered is a problem in my mind. Which brings me to the second part of the final rule, because this is where the real risk of mail ballots not being delivered can be found. So the second part of the plan is that state and local election officials would have to submit information about their mail-in voters into what would be called a new federal ballot mail portal. The data about us voters that would be submitted to the states are our names, our addresses, and ballot barcodes for everyone in that state that's going to receive a ballot in the mail. And so to be clear, it's the states that are going to have to submit this data, not us. We would just register like we always do. And when we put our ballot in the mail, this changes nothing on our end. So we can put our completed ballot in the mail and it will be sent to the election officials no matter what. This is all about the states getting our blank ballots to us in the mail. But in order to do that, the states will be required. This is not optional. They will be required to give a list or a manifest, whatever you want to call it, to the Postal Service in order to send out ballots for federal elections. And here's the controversial part. What happens if states don't want to give this information about us to the U.S. Postal Service? Because listen to the Postmaster General. He says the purpose of this is...
2: It really is trying to help the state make sure that the ballots that they send to the voters actually get there and get to those voters. And so it's strictly a manifest for us to make sure that the right ballots are going to the right people.
0: But what if the states are like, thanks, but no thanks? Well, here's Senator Richard Blumenthal of Connecticut discussing that with Postmaster General Steiner. And here's a reminder, the proposed rule has become a final rule since this hearing and was intended to be effective for this November's midterms.
5: The president's executive order says that the Postal Service should somehow review voter lists and then refuse to deliver mail, in effect.
2: No, we don't review the voter list. So the voter list for us is like a manifest, right? And so the state gives us the list of voters that they want ballots to go to, and then they give us the ballots. We match the ballots with the list, and we can tell the state, yes, you, all the ballots that you say are going to the right people are going, or no, different ballots are going, or maybe you missed some ballots. You know, it's what I said earlier. It really is trying to help the state make sure that the ballots that they send to the voters actually get there and get to those voters. And so it's strictly a manifest for us to make sure that the right ballots are going to the right people.
5: And do you have authority to deny delivery of ballots?
2: Not under the current rules. Our proposed rules would say that if we don't have that manifest, that we can't move the mail.
5: But you're not going to refuse to deliver ballots to a voter that the states say is registered?
2: Yeah, absolutely not.
5: And you're not going to review the legitimacy of whether someone is properly registered?
2: No, not our function. We deliver mail.
5: And what if states say to you, we would just as soon you not do that kind of review?
2: Do the manifest and the ballots?
5: Correct.
2: Under the proposed rule, we would then not deliver that mail.
0: So if a state that runs its entire election by mail doesn't want to hand their entire voter roll information over to the federal government, then the U.S. Postal Service will not send the ballots. If that's not election interference, I don't know what is. And let's recall that the reason this rule was created was at the direction of President Trump. President Trump's administration has been on a mission to collect voter information from states, and states have refused to comply. The Trump administration specifically tried to bully 30 states and the District of Columbia by suing them into handing over their voter roll information. And out of the 25 cases that have already concluded, President Trump has lost every single one. And so a new U.S. Postal Service rule that tells those very states that won in court that you have to give us your voter rolls or else you can't use the USPS system to send your ballots, it looks like a runaround of the law to me. And to Senator Peters of Michigan.
1: You can follow best practices to deliver it more efficiently without having control of vast voter rolls and having the ability to have that data. This is basically a backdoor way for the federal government to get voting information that states control under the U.S. Constitution.
0: And states that don't conduct their entire elections by mail have expressed concerns, too. Here's Senator Maggie Hassan of New Hampshire.
6: And in my state of New Hampshire, where people vote absentee only if they are physically unable to be at the polls on election day and often don't know that that will be the case until kind of the 11th hour, it means that some eligible voters will be unable to vote in my state.
0: Okay, so here's what the final rule actually says about timing. So if this goes into actual effect, the deadline for the first lists to be uploaded to the USPS portal would be 30 days before the election. Now, this is different from what President Trump wanted. In his executive order, he said he wanted the lists uploaded 60 days before the election, but the US Postal Service gave the states more time. Importantly, though, in the final rule, the U.S. Postal Service said that they don't expect those lists to be complete or final. What they intend is for their portal system, when it exists, to allow the states to add, change, or remove data up until Election Day, with data updated immediately to ensure, quote, minimal or no delay, unquote, between a change to information and a ballot being deliverable. But the fact that they were intending for this to go into effect this year is wild because, as I just alluded to, the portal system doesn't yet exist. So these are not things that could have been guaranteed. The U.S. Postal Service, in order to grant Trump his wish, did try to create the portal system. But on August 30th, 2026, a whistleblower within the United States Postal Service went to Senator Richard Blumenthal's office, as Senator Blumenthal is the ranking member of the Senate Permanent Subcommittee on Investigations. The whistleblower told Congress that the U.S. Postal Service began creating this system in June of 2026. That's just a couple months ago. And that was the same month that this hearing that you've been listening to took place. And so they started building the system in June, and they were aiming to have it finished by September 1st. That is a three-month development window for an IT infrastructure project that the whistleblower said should take a year or more to do properly. And most importantly, with this short window, the whistleblower said that the system had not undergone the normal testing that it would usually do. The whistleblower characterized the creation of the system as a, quote, shit show, unquote, and warned of a, quote, catastrophic failure, unquote, that would be capable of derailing the midterm elections. And so, if this whistleblower is to be believed, and for what it's worth, I do believe that creating this portal system in under 3 months would be a shit show. And so if the Trump administration was really trying this hard to rush this system into place, it makes me wonder why. Because we know at this point that Donald Trump, because of his oh-so-fragile ego, doesn't believe that the 2020 election that he lost was legitimate, but he had no complaints about the election of 2024, the one that he had won. There's no actual evidence that our mail-in voting system is leading to any kind of voter fraud, despite what that big baby says. And I looked into that in detail just a few months ago when I produced the episode about the SAVE Act. And so if you doubt my proclamation that there isn't widespread voter fraud, go listen to that episode for the proof, or better yet, go look in the show notes because that's where I give you the proof. And so what the hell is all this for? Well, as you heard, Trump's Postmaster General brands this as a favor to the states, but the states aren't asking for this. In fact, most of our states are suing to stop it. And it's the states that would have to do all of the extra work of creating and maintaining a new data list and making sure that they drop off federal ballots into all of their other ballots in physically separate batches. You know, like, how is this extra work helping state election officials? And the answer is, I'm not sure this is designed to help the states. When we examine who benefits, the U.S. Postal Service is the entity that gains. Because data is valuable, and it is the U.S. Postal Service that gains that data. It's the U.S. Postal Service that is a federal government agency, which means that the federal government is who gains that data about who a state intends to send a blank ballot to. That's the value transfer direction. The value transfer is from the states to the federal government. The value transfer is from the states to the Trump administration. And if states don't want to transfer that valuable data to the federal government, here's Senator Gary Peters talking to David Steiner.
1: So yes or no, if a state refuses to turn their absentee voter list over to the federal government, will the Postal Service still mail their ballots under this proposal rule?
2: Under our proposed regulation, no. We would tell the state that we need the manifest in order to, you know, look, what we're asking for.
1: That's the answer. You'd tell no. So the proposed rule basically coerces states to conform to these new requirements and hand over their absentee voter rolls, or face the consequences of not being able to vote by mail. Some states, that's all they do. Oregon is completely vote by mail. If they say, no, we control the list, the states control the list, we're not going to give it.
2: Oregon has followed Kit 600 since the day they started voting by mail.
1: This is a different issue. This will be a lot different issue. You're telling these states either give the federal government this information, trust the federal government, trust the Trump administration, we'll take good care of these. And if you don't do it, you can't mail absentee ballots. You're going to make a decision that people cannot vote by mail. That's unacceptable.
2: Well, all that does, Senator, is make sure that we match the ballots that a state believes they're sending out to what actually gets sent out, right? And so all the state gives us is a list of here are the voters that are supposed to get ballots and here are the ballots. We then compare the two, make sure that the ballots that are supposed to be sent get sent. You know, if Maryland had followed that, they probably wouldn't be in the problem they're in today. So it is a much more efficient, a much more effective way to make sure that states, I would think that states would want the information to ensure that the ballots that they think are sending out are the ballots that are actually being sent out.
1: Well, they do know what they're dropping mail. I think they can understand that. They think if they put an address with their voter rolls on a piece of mail for a ballot and give it to you, they do expect you're actually going to deliver it. You don't have to say, we want all of your information. We want that information in our control. You mentioned Maryland. I think that was a printing error. This regulation wouldn't have done nothing to fix what happened in Maryland. The states control their own elections. That's pretty clear in the Constitution. And an effort by this administration to nationalize elections and have the federal government having this information is incredibly dangerous precedent. You can imagine sharing this information with the Department of Homeland Security and using these lists for a variety of nefarious purposes. We need to protect the integrity of the voting rolls. We need to protect the separation of elections from federal government and ensure that our state and local governments are the one administering their own elections. That's what this is about.
2: Well, we are the Postal Service. All we do is deliver mail. We're trying to deliver it securely, efficiently, and accurately.
0: That was quite the exchange, huh? Because, like, you know what happened in Maryland. And so the argument that Postmaster General Steiner tried to make just now to Senator Peters was that if they had been matching the voter names to the ballot envelopes, then the Maryland situation could have been prevented. But that's bullshit, because the problem in Maryland was what was inside of the envelope. The addresses on the envelopes were fine. The names on the envelopes were fine. There was nothing that would have been helped in this situation in which the envelopes were stuffed with the wrong ballots if the feds had a list of Maryland's voters to match that list to the envelopes. The envelopes got to the right people. They were just stuffed with the wrong thing, which is probably why David Steiner backed down so easily from that claim. Because if you actually know what happened in Maryland, what he said is pretty dumb. But I find it fascinating that that's all that he could come up with on the fly. Because, like, why do they want this voter data? Because that can't be it. And I think that's the main issue here. Why do they want the voter data? Like, if USPS gets the voter data, what do they intend to do with it? Well, according to the USPS documents, they intend to, first of all, store that data for 5 years, so well past the election. And in their documents, the Postal Service makes it crystal clear that they believe they have the right to share the mail-in voter data with other federal agencies. In their documents, the Postal Service said, quote, "The Postal Service's sharing of information with government officials is not exclusively limited to providing information to the Secretary of Commerce," unquote. And this paragraph, this next one just seems to give away the whole game. The Postal Service says, quote, "While the Postal Service currently does obtain and scan data for some ballot mail that could be useful for law enforcement purposes, mandating compliance with the data reporting and mail-in preparation requirements for all federal ballot mail would significantly improve the quality of that data. This visibility will in turn put law enforcement in a better position to identify any potential issues regarding compliance with federal law that may merit further investigation, unquote. The Trump administration wants to use the voter roll data for law enforcement. To enforce what laws upon whom? Well, that would be up to them. And so, with the states in no uncertain terms granted the authority to administer elections by the Constitution, and this regulation placing a requirement on the states for a voter information data transfer or else they will be denied service, well, with that being the proposal, this question from Senator Peters seems appropriate.
1: So my question for you is, under what legal authority can the Postal Service regulate who and how people can vote by mail?
2: Yeah, you know, as you know, our regulations, our proposed regulations, not final regulations. You know, as to the authority, I used to be a lawyer, but I was a business lawyer, not a constitutional lawyer. And so I would have to defer that to the courts to understand the authority.
0: So once again, his proposed rule became a final rule, and the guy in charge of it just told you he has no idea if it's legal. These people. But the Supreme Court kind of weighed in. So 2.5 months after this testimony, the Supreme Court at least has slowed this down because the Supreme Court said essentially that there isn't enough time to implement this new system by the states between August 21st and November 3rd, with the first ballots being sent the first week of September. You know, the states would have had to redesign and print new ballots if they didn't already comply with the barcode system that was voluntary until August 21st. And they would have had to upload their data to a portal system that didn't yet exist. And so the Supreme Court said, quote, applying the rule in the 2026 elections would be arbitrary and capricious in violation of the Administrative Procedures Act because state and local election officials do not have sufficient time to reasonably implement the rule before the elections, unquote. So they can't do this and make this mandatory for the 2026 elections. But it didn't rule in the legality of the overall idea. And the Supreme Court ruling indicated that the Supreme Court justices are undecided on whether or not the Postal Service rule is legal, which means there is a real chance that they will continue developing this portal system and enacting this for the 2028 election. Now, when it comes to the Trump administration, court orders haven't really mattered all that much because they just kind of do things anyway. And so when I look at the 2026 midterm elections, I do want to know what are David Steiner's intentions. And so here's Senator Maggie Hassan talking to David Steiner again. This was in June, but still.
7: If a court tells you to withdraw your rule or to not enforce it, will you follow that court order?
2: Obviously, we follow court orders.
0: And I got to tell you, after listening to this guy for a few hours, it's clear to me where his passion for this plan lies.
5: You agree with the proposed rule?
2: You know, I think what I think is that we need to be efficient and accurate in moving ballots. You know, when you look at what we've suggested to states now for years and years and years and years, it is exactly this rule. You know, if you look at it, whether it's Connecticut, Michigan, California, we have something we call Kit 600. And we have a lot of people that educate your folks in the state as to how to do it. That the Kit 600 recommends unique barcodes, unique envelope.
0: He really likes the barcode system a lot. As you heard in his testimony, he didn't really want to talk about the other part of the plan, about the portal system, unless he was forced to. And even when he was forced to, he was like, I don't know if it's legal. And then he didn't really argue all that passionately for it. Like when his arguments were called out as bullshit, there was just a big old shrug there. And like all of that makes sense to me. Because the barcode system, as someone who is in charge of making the Postal Service efficient, it does help the USPS move the ballots without requiring humans to pick out the ballots by hand as they've been doing. If this proposal were submitted separately from the portal thing, I don't think this would be controversial at all, assuming that the states were given enough advance warning to print ballots that are in compliance with the sorting machines. Our current Postmaster General clearly likes the barcode and sorting part of the rule. He defended it clearly and repeatedly. But the rest of it, like, this was his general vibe.
2: I think that our proposed rule is, as you know, subject to litigation. We'll see how that all turns out.
0: He's not zealous about it. He's not a MAGA freak. And so I think for this election, I think we're okay with the Postal Service in this guy's hands. And I have now turned my concern about this to 2028. But like I said in the beginning of the show, we have agency here. You know, we don't have to leave this up to the Roberts Supreme Court, which, like I said, indicated in their ruling that there is a possibility that they will find a way to say that this plan is legal. You know, Congress is allowed and, in fact, required to make laws for federal elections, including one that could say that states are not required to hand over data to the federal government, or they could make a law that says that the Postal Service must deliver ballots and require no data from any state before doing their damn job. But it's key for us to elect a Congress willing to do that. And so we have our chance to do that on November 3rd. And so in a very real way, how we vote this year is going to determine how chaotic election 2028 is going to be. Because the fact that the Republican Trump administration intended to enact this plan between August 21st and September 1st, that is absolutely bonkers. If their goal is good governance, then this plan was stunning incompetence. But if that wasn't their goal, maybe Republicans shouldn't be trusted to govern. And so that's what I really wanted to tell you about today. But since we're here, let's also get a quick update on the health of the U.S. Postal Service, because many of the problems with the Postal Service that we explored almost a decade ago remain today, although they have changed a bit. And the root of so many of the problems with the business of the U.S. Postal Service are clear. It's the Postal Reorganization Act of 1970. Before 1970, our mail system, which is guaranteed to us by the Constitution itself, was handled in the Post Office Department, which was a cabinet-level federal department. The Postal Reorganization Act of 1970, though, changed the Post Office Department into the United States Postal Service and gave it more of a corporate structure with a board of governors and substantially greater independence over its operations, employment, and finances. It was essentially tasked with providing mail service to everyone in the country while operating more like a private business. And so let's see how that's going. Here's Postmaster General David Steiner.
2: You know, levers available to private sector enterprises and to government agencies are unavailable to the Postal Service. So, for example, first, we're mandated by law to deliver to every address, more than 170 million of them, 6 days a week. And there are over a million new stops added every year. This leads to 84% of city delivery and 52% of rural delivery routes being financially underwater. Moreover, 58% or 18,000 of our post offices are losing money, incurring over $2.5 billion in operating costs. In a normal business model, if 70% of routes are losing money, you would adjust the routes. In a normal business model, if 60% of the stores you had were losing money, you'd close them. We're not allowed to do either. That is a broken business model.
0: And here's another factor that's making it very hard for the United States Postal Service to operate like a private sector business.
2: We're not allowed to unilaterally raise prices, and we're required by law to give billions of dollars in discounts to many mailers.
0: And for more on these discounts, here's an exchange between Senator Rick Scott of Florida and Postmaster General David Steiner.
8: I looked on a report I've got that if you look at the number of pieces on marketing mail versus the revenue, it's dramatically less per piece than first class. So why is that? I'm sure we all love all the marketing mail we get because I have to get an extra recycling bin for it.
2: My old business, we loved that, by the way. Recycle
8: that's probably good for you. It's funny. You just recycle it. People don't look at it.
2: But it is the antiquated pricing structure that is imposed upon us by the PRC. And so,
8: who's the PRC?
2: Postal Regulatory Commission.
8: So who's that?
2: They were set up when the Postal Service was split, so that they could oversee this quote-unquote monopoly. Now, in 1971, arguably we were a monopoly. There is zero chance that we are a monopoly at this point in time. And so I completely agree with the chairman. It seems to me that We have a regulatory body that is regulating in a past era.
8: So why wouldn't they want you to make money?
2: Well, they've got what I've understood from them, and I won't profess to speak for them. They say they have to balance a number of things.
8: But marketing.
2: Right. So here's the balance that they did last. They told us we can only raise prices once a year. And they acknowledged that that could be $700 million to the Postal Service. That could cost us $700 million. In their opinion, they said, but that doesn't make a big dent in their total loss. So we're going to do it. Who does that benefit? It benefits the marketing mailers, right? That's $700 million that got transferred from us directly to our customers.
8: No, it got transferred to the taxpayers of the country. That's who it got transferred to. The taxpayers paid for it, right? Because we're going to have to cover your losses.
2: That's absolutely correct. And so I think your point is absolutely correct. A normal business takes price and volume and finds the best mix.
8: Why are they in existence? Why do you need them?
2: Because we don't need them, but they are in existence, ostensibly, again, I won't speak for them, but ostensibly because we are a monopoly and they have to regulate the monopoly.
8: How many marketing contracts have you lost to FedEx and UPS?
2: For
8: marketing mail.
2: Oh, no, marketing mail. We are the only ones that deliver marketing mail. We do have a monopoly on the mailbox.
8: You can't charge whatever price.
2: No.
8: And you have to charge less than first class.
2: Absolutely.
8: So a letter I want to send to my grandkid, okay, costs me more than the marketing stuff I don't want to read.
2: Absolutely. And Senator, you would not believe how arcane and complicated those pricing rules are, because there's so many different classes and so many different discounts.
8: You definitely need
2: an advanced degree to understand them, and I don't.
8: Okay. And you acknowledge if you go borrow money, ultimately all you're saying is if we go borrow money, you're going to come back later and ask for the taxpayer to pay for it, right?
2: Well, no. I truly believe, and this is, in defense of the mailing industry, I truly believe that if we become an economic engine rather than just thinking of us in terms of delivery, and we help grow that industry. It is a $2 trillion industry. And actually, the marketing that they do is very effective. We can make it more effective if we can manage the price
8: they
2: and the volume.
8: They should pay for it. If they're going to make money off of it, they should pay for it.
2: And I would hope they do pay for it through paying taxes. And look, I completely agree on the price piece too. We have to match price and volume. That's best for us. But I truly do believe that this $2 trillion ecosystem, we have a choice to either shrink it or grow it. It's been shrinking for the last 15 years. If it continues to shrink, net dollars into the treasury get reduced. I think it's a discussion worth having.
0: I do too. Because it's not just private businesses who want to send us advertisements in the mail. There's another group of people benefiting enormously from forced discounts by the U.S. Postal Service. Here's Senator Joni Ernst of Iowa.
9: And then I also want to address what Senator Scott brought up, talking about the marketing mail. I actually do have a bill that would address this and help you out considerably. So it's a bill addressing political junk mail, because, I'm sorry, Republicans and Democrats alike, we're sending out a lot of flyers at a discounted price, and we should disallow that. Okay, political committees, you name it, our own committees, we should have to pay the full price to send out the political junk mail. And, I enjoy it. I'm in this world. But you know what? When I get those political flyers in the mail at home, I also am using the recycling bin. Okay, so my bill would require the Postal Service to send mail from those qualified political committees at a regular rate. So we see 2.3 billion pieces of political mail every single year, and that would certainly contribute to your revenue stream if we got rid of that discounted rate.
2: It is the amazing thing that I say about this organization is that it's the law of large numbers, right? Mm-hmm. 2.3 billion times a small amount, a big amount.
9: It is a huge amount.
2: Yeah, I mean, it's really the amazing thing about this organization. When you think of 110 billion pieces, It doesn't take a lot to create a lot of revenue.
0: So the U.S. Postal Service is being forced to give discounts to junk mail, benefiting both private companies and politicians. Ew. So let's see what the regulator has to say about why they consider the U.S. Postal Service a monopoly that must give these discounts. The following exchange is between Representative Tim Burchett of Tennessee and Robert Taub, who is the vice chairman of the Postal Regulatory Commission. This hearing took place a few weeks before the one we've been listening to on June 4th, 2026, in the House Committee on Oversight and Government Reform.
5: What's the market dominant products offered by the United States Postal Service?
10: Congressman, those are the overwhelming majority of letter, flats, periodicals, newspaper, magazines. So when you think of your first class letters and cards, that's a market dominant product. The result is based in statute, which is the idea that if the Postal Service either has a statutory monopoly over that, for example, letters no one else can deliver, or there's a economic test in law, but the Postal Service has market dominance that at a level that they can raise prices substantially, either degrade service without the significant risk of losing business. That's the statutory test. It's regulated as market dominant. If it's not, it's competitive where they have immense flexibility to price like parcels.
0: And I can see the point they're making there. The United States Postal Service is the only business in the United States that's allowed to send regular letters. UPS and FedEx are allowed to send pieces of paper that are inside of an envelope as an expedited service, but they're not allowed to set up a system that mirrors the USPS for sending things like junk mail. That is a legal monopoly. But I don't understand why they should get a discount just because these companies and politicians are sending stuff in bulk. Like, why should the PTA mommies have to pay full price when they send out advertisements for the bake sale, but the auto parts store and the politicians spending other people's money get to pay less for a service that is mandated to provide service for us all? It seems to me that universal service should mean a universal price, especially if the discounts are hurting the entire U.S. Postal Service system, which they clearly are. But unfortunately, that's not the only factor that's hurting the U.S. Postal Service. Here's Postmaster General David Steiner.
2: We cannot borrow more than $15 billion due to a statutory limit that was established decades ago that has not been adjusted for earnings or for inflation.
0: And that's a problem because...
2: Let me be very, very, very, very clear. We are out of cash. We are out of cash. If we had to pay all of our bills today, we could not pay all of our bills today. We are out of cash. What we are doing right now is we're basically borrowing money from our retirement plans to fund current operations. I'm not particularly comfortable with that. I promise you our employees are not particularly comfortable with that.
6: And neither am I.
2: You know, you all shouldn't be comfortable with that. None of us should be comfortable with that. To me, that's why we have to have this discussion of how we fix this broken business model.
0: And so speaking of retirement funds, even though the weird requirement that existed before to pre-fund the retirement for their workers, which was plaguing the U.S. Postal Service when we last examined it during the first Trump administration, even though Congress fixed that, that requirement is now gone, the U.S. Postal Service is still having problem funding their retirements.
2: We can only invest our retirement assets in U.S. Treasuries. If we were able to invest conservatively in other assets, we could have had nearly $1 trillion in additional retirement assets, and our retirement plans would be well overfunded rather than underfunded.
0: Now, I have no doubt that that is true, but that's only true while the stock market is doing well. If the stock market were to take a dive and the U.S. Postal Service had all of their retirement money in there, that could absolutely destroy the retirement plans for the U.S. Postal Service workers, which is why that rule requiring the U.S. Postal Service to put its workers' money only in safe assets is in place to begin with. Now, that said, historically, those that have put their money in the S&P 500 and just parked it there for a few generations have all done really well. So there is a case to be made for allowing the U.S. Postal Service to do the same thing. Where I would be very, very nervous, though, about changing this for the U.S. Postal Service is if we were allow these assets to be managed by, like, financial planners that take a percentage or enormous fees. This would just seem like another opportunity for people in the parasitic financial industry to extract more wealth from workers. And this would have to be structured in a way that is very carefully crafted to protect their money with a prevention of corruption in mind. And I guess I just don't trust this Congress in any way to prevent corruption. Now, perhaps a future Congress could do that. And this is an idea worth exploring in order to shore up the retirements of our Postal Service workers. But the U.S. Postal Service is not just having trouble funding the retirements of their current workers. Here's Postmaster General David Steiner again. And in this clip, he's going to mention the CSRS, which is the Civil Service Retirement System. That's the pension system that dates back to 1920. And this was how Postal Service workers' retirements were funded until the Postal Reorganization Act of 1970 fundamentally changed the nature of the U.S. Postal Service. This was a pension system, which millennials and younger know nothing about. But this is a pension system that there are people who are still collecting it that worked their whole lives and they were promised this money. And because they were getting these pensions, they didn't have to contribute to the Social Security system. And therefore, they don't get money from Social Security. They depend on this for their retirements.
2: We pay an unfair allocation of CSRS benefits for retirees that were with the Post Office Department before it became the independent Postal Service. That costs us about $3.5 billion a year.
0: Now, for what it's worth, and we're not going to get into the weeds on this, but while Postmaster General David Steiner brands this liability as unfair, and that is an opinion that is shared by the Postal Service Inspector General and the Postal Regulatory Commission, while they all think that it's unfair, the Office of Personnel Management's Inspector General and the Government Accountability Office, they've defended the existing approach and believe that it complies with current law. And so there is some real debate happening about this. But what is not up for debate is the overall health of the U.S. Postal Service. It's on life support. And so here is what the second Trump administration is doing about it.
2: We also reduced work hours by 56 million hours, equivalent to $3 billion, and reduced our overall headcount by 28,000.
0: Don't you love the way these corporate guys speak? We've reduced work hours and reduced our overall headcount. That is such a corporate weasel way of saying that we fired 28,000 people. And here's an exchange between Senator Rick Scott of Florida and Postmaster General David Steiner, which gives us a glimpse into the Postal Service's future.
8: If there were no limitations on what you could do, what would you do?
2: So you may have seen the press reports. We actually brought in the preeminent restructuring firm in the world. To look and tell us exactly that. You know, let's assume that we aren't going to get any help. What are we going to do? They're in the process of putting that report together. I would tell you that there is absolutely no doubt that that would lead to a streamed down postal service. It would lead to delays in service. I mean, there's look. As the chairman very appropriately pointed out, 80% of our costs are labor costs. There's only one way you can become profitable here, and that's address the labor costs. And so we would have to go in and look at how we can change days of service, reduce the level of services, and we would have to shut down a massive number of post offices.
0: And so here is what he's asking Congress to do.
2: To me, the choice for Congress is clear. Either remove the mandates that create the unsustainable business model or compensate the Postal Service for those money-losing mandates.
0: And here's what he seems to prefer.
2: The Postal Service has been an integral part of the growth of America, subsidizing the growth of steamships, railroads, aviation, and technology. So subsidizing the Post Office has been a spectacular investment for the United States.
0: And I will say, after watching David Steiner testify in this hearing, I was pleasantly surprised to see that the guy who came from the board of FedEx is such a fan of the United States Postal Service. Like, I was afraid to find that he would be some, like, corporate mole who came from the private sector, inserted by the Trumpers to destroy the Postal Service to benefit UPS and FedEx. I am not seeing that in David Steiner. But do not be mistaken. That sentiment absolutely exists in the Republican Party. Here's Senator Rand Paul of Kentucky.
11: The only way to save money, the government is not efficient. They're not bad people, but you don't have a profit motive and you have too many restrictions. So you will never, not you, but the post office will never be efficient. They will never be good at anything. The only way to make them more efficient is to outsource to companies that have to make a profit.
0: But people inside of the U.S. Postal Service disagree with that ideological anti-government bullshit. Here's Thomas Day. He's a commissioner on the Postal Regulatory Commission. Thomas Day spent most of his career actually running parts of the U.S. Postal Service. He worked there for 35 years and served in a whole bunch of different positions. He knows this business better than just about anyone else. And here's what he said.
12: You've got to find the right mix between cost effectiveness and your obligation to service. And I think there is no one of those that is

0: of paper anywhere in the United States for under a dollar. It pretty much always gets to where it needs to go. And if I want to send it faster, I can, and it's still cheap. And at this point, I rarely even have to talk to a human to get this done. I just use the machines that they put in the lobby, and so I can serve myself, which has reduced the lines to the point that even when I wait in a line, it's usually not that bad. The Postal Service does a great job. But when we elect people who think that government cannot function or be efficient just due to the fact that it's government, we end up with saboteurs like Rand Paul with the power to determine the future of our public services.
1: I don't think there's the hope that you're going to, you know, somehow outcompete Amazon or UPS or something. And so you really shouldn't be trying to get more into their business. You should be trying to have less business, period. And you should have tried to have less of the government doing any business that you're involved with. Because, and I think you'd still lose money. If you outsourced 100%, you'd still lose money.
0: And so if we look at the current threats to the United States Postal Service, the current Postmaster General, even though he was appointed by Donald Trump, I really don't think he's one of them. But the Republican Party and the privatizers within it, they still are. However, if we elect people who believe that government can be functional and efficient, I think the United States Postal Service can thrive. And I think they can do so with this guy, David Steiner, as the head of the organization, because he identified some very specific problems that can be fixed. And so overall, here's what I've concluded from gathering all of this information. I think for the 2026 election, the storm has passed in regards to the Trump administration using the United States Postal Service to cause chaos. I do think they will attempt to cause chaos in some other way, especially if the Democrats are poised to win. The Supreme Court has already stood in the way, though, of the effort to use the Postal Service. And David Steiner, while he is enthusiastic about adding barcodes to ballots to make sorting more efficient, as you heard, he seems to have no passion for the more controversial part of the Trump administration plan that would force the collection of voter roll information or else ballots wouldn't be sent out. And also, while the U.S. Postal Service's business model is definitely broken, I do think all of the problems can be identified, have been identified, and can be fixed if there is the political will to do so. But the political will is important here. And so if you value the United States Postal Service, you should probably think twice before you vote for someone who speaks and governs like Republican Rand Paul. So now I would like to thank our new executive producers, although there are some repeats here. But we did get 4 executive producer credits put on episode 345, which made me very, very happy because that is an episode I'm very proud of. So first off, I want to thank Sean Newman, who put an executive producer credit on episode 345, which is the slippery slope from 9/11, before I even finished the episode. So I appreciate the faith that you had in me to do that episode well, and I hope that it lived up to your expectations. I also want to thank Brian Gilbert, who put an executive producer credit on The Slippery Slope to 9/11. I want to thank Chris Matlick, who put an executive producer credit on that episode. And he said, "This episode deserves to be on the shelf of evergreen episodes right beside WTF is the Federal Reserve, Minerals are the New Oil, and the National Endowment for Democracy episodes. It earned its place by giving the long history of lawlessness that led to the reckless situations described in other top-rated episodes, Untrained and Unwarranted, and Citizens Detained, making it what should be one of the go-to episodes to recommend to new listeners as a single episode summary of 25 years of executive impunity." I love that summary because that was exactly what I was intending to do. So it makes me feel like mission accomplished. So thank you so much for putting the credit on that episode and for that beautiful explanation. I like it when you guys see the vision in the episodes that I produce for you. And we also have an anonymous credit that's going to go on The Slippery Slope from 9/11. And a message came in from our anonymous producer who said, "No other podcast I've come across has had such consistent quality of research. Thank you for what you do. Thank you for supporting this work." And so with 4 executive producer credits, The Slippery Slope from 9/11 is going to be on the front page of the Most Valuables episode list. I'm really happy that it's already there. With these 4 executive producer credits, it's going to land in the number 9 spot. 1 more executive producer credit is going to push it up to number 7. 2 more executive producer credits puts it at number 4. But I'm liking what I'm seeing on the Most Valuable episodes list right before the election, because

0: Untrained and Unwarranted and the Big Beautiful Bill episodes are tied for first right now. And those are two of the episodes that I would want everyone in the country to hear if I had the power to make that happen before the election. And so once again, this executive producer system is doing what it was intended to do in elevating what I consider my best work to the top, but more importantly, what you consider my best work to the top. So yeah, thank you for claiming those credits and putting them on these episodes and, you know, determining the editorial direction of Congressional Dish. Speaking of, we also got one more executive producer credit from Michael Constantino. He put his credit on episode 343, the National Weather Service Under Fire episode. And his message said, I got my sixth executive producer credit. Sixth! Oh my God, Michael, I love it. He got his sixth executive producer credit and would like to put it on the National Weather Service Under Fire episode. This one hit close to home for me. A few weeks ago, there was some bad weather in my area, a lot of rain and heavy winds. My wife and kids were on the road in the area, and we now know that there were three confirmed tornadoes. They are safe, but no sirens went off and no warnings of the risk of a tornado. One car was flipped on the highway from the wind, and along the highway, there was a large stretch of telephone poles that went down. They drove past both of these just a few minutes before it happened. I can only imagine that if it was not for all of the cuts, that those warnings would have been sent out so that people could have sought shelter. Thank you for all you do. That is absolutely terrifying. That is absolutely terrifying. I'm so sorry that you... Well, I mean, I'm happy that your wife and kids were safe, but I'm just sorry that our government is in this condition that we have to worry about these types of things, because I know meteorologically, there have been such advancements in weather prediction technology. And if we were willing to fund and staff these services better, I also agree that there's no reason why those warnings didn't go out. But we know that the weather balloons aren't going up, and so our weather prediction is getting worse. And yeah, so I love having that episode elevated. There's not enough credits on that one to have it on the front page, but I do like that it's at least on the list. And so thank you for that. And I know that, I think I told you guys this already, but when I moved back to Austin for 8 months, I'm trying to save some money. And so we're moving into a place that is affordable, but it's in a floodplain and I'm right on a little creek. And so I will, because of these episodes, be going to HEB as soon as I get back and buying the NOAA radio so that no matter what happens with the internet or the TV service or whatever, I will be able to get the signal from NOAA to get the emergency alerts that they put out, but without the accurate, you know, information, without the weather balloon information because of these goddamn cuts, like even the NOAA weather radio, maybe that's not going to be as accurate as it used to be. So it just feels like a very dangerous time to be in the United States of America. And I'm sorry that happened to your family, Michael. That must have been really scary. All right. So on that happy note, let's wrap this up. Thank you, Claire, for doing some of the research and all of the sound clips for this episode. Thank you, Mike at Pro Podcast Solutions, for, as always, helping with the editing here. I have a cut on the front of my lip, and so it has been very, very hard for me to talk during this episode. And so Mike has his work cut out for me with the words that I have been flubbing this whole time. So thank you, Mike, for your help here. Thank you, Mark, at podcastbranding.co for doing our web design and security. Thank you, Lauren, for doing our executive producer services. Thank you to Dad and Robin for listening to the shows and doing our taxes. And as always, thank you, Brian Karras, for being our guardian angel. We love and miss you all the time. Okay, that's it for today. I will be back as soon as I can with a summary of what Congress did in September. And by Congress, I pretty much mean the Senate, because the House has gone home early. But the Senate did something. So, and then we'll do a summary of the 100 and what is this, 19th Congress? And then it's time to vote, kids. We are so close to this upcoming election. So yeah, thanks for listening. And I'll talk to you soon. Okay, bye.
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1: Oh my God, they're so gullible.
2: Welcome to DH Unplugged, your weekly blast of tech and market intel, where the signals matter and the noise gets ignored. JC Dvorak brings the tech and AI firepower, the guy who actually understands what's happening under the hood while everyone else is still rebooting. And Andrew Horowitz, the money guy, delivers market perspective with a directness that cuts straight to what matters. 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Let's join JC and Andrew now.
3: Hey, I'm Andrew Horowitz.
4: I'm John S. Dvorak this September 29th.
3: 2026 at that. It's an amazing thing.
4: Don't tell me the year.
3: Oh.
4: You feel old.
3: No, what makes you feel old is the very unshaven face.
4: Oh, yeah. No, I've been busy. I've been hard at work in the mines coding, and I've gotten the coder beard.
3: Oh, is that what it is?
4: No, it's just me. I need to get new razors, and I didn't do that. I instead yelled at the robots, the clankers, and told them to code faster, harder.
3: If you had good agents, they would have already ordered it for you. I got to tell you a story about razor blades. A number of years ago, your dad and I were having a conversation about razor blades. I don't know, one of the conversations that we have that is off cycle. And there was a discussion about a, you know what, by the way, I want to just, while I'm doing this, let me just bear with me 1 second.
4: He's doing something. Okay. He's up to something.
3: Yep. What was interesting was we had this whole conversation about like what razor blades do you use and what don't you use and what do you like. And a listener sent me this shave cream. I believe it's called Parasso. It's Italian. Hmm. He said, just try this. I'm like, okay, fine. It was in a little tin, a little something that he just sent off to me. Fantastic. It had a little menthol in it. It had a little bit of flavor in it. And almost, it is the smoothest shave. I mean, literally just wipes off your face when you use a razor. Then he told me you need to be using a safety razor. I'm like, oh my gosh. Use that?
4: Yeah. So, I had a bunch of friends in college that were really into safety razors because the millennials in that period were all about authenticity and indie and do-it-yourselfness. So, of course, we wanted 1920s finest technology.
3: It is the best shave ever. Come on.
4: It's fine. What I liked even more was the essentially free razor blade weekly subscription back before it was bought by Gillette or whoever bought it.
3: Yeah.
4: It was
3: Harry's. Harry's did it too.
4: No. Yeah, Harry's was a competitor, but basically the cheap one. So I ended up backing up.
3: Was it Bic?
4: No. The day razor, the daily, monthly subscription. What was it called? I'm asking the internet. Dollar Shave Club. So Dollar Shave Club did it first.
3: Of course.
4: So back then they had a really good product they got from China before they got sold to Gillette, I believe. And I had it on a weekly basis, but I only really used like one razor a month. So I had this massive backlog. And as of last Thursday, I've run out.
3: You've done it.
4: I've not been a member for 5 years.
3: And you've cleaned out.
4: And I finally emptied out. And so now I need to get a new razor. Maybe I'll go to safeties again. I use safeties in college.
3: Great. And the feather razor. Feather razors.
4: Yeah. Yep.
3: That was great. My grandfather had the cup with the horsehair brush in it.
4: Nice.
3: The lather was fantastic. But my wife, she doesn't let me leave anything out ever. Everything's got to go away. Like nobody lives in the house. Everything has to go in a drawer.
4: I mean, at any moment, that maintains your real estate.
3: Yeah, exactly. At any moment, I could sell my house and have people come in and do a full tour and not worry that I have to do all sorts of fixing up.
4: It's all staged.
3: Yeah,
4: all you do is just buy it and then you sell it and it's all clean. Right. So I shave in the shower, so I don't need the lather and all that. So I'll use some sort of Niels is what I use right now for shave cream. And then I put that on and I just do it blind using my hands alone.
3: Wow.
4: Like the daredevil.
3: Brave.
4: But I'm out of, Well, everybody who's audio only or have no idea what we're talking about. I have this goatee that's very like evil villain from a 1930s film, which is a Dvorak inheritance because my dad had it too, but you've never seen it because he always kept it shaved.
3: We'll make sure to put a video together talking about this particular topic because yeah, what this- else do you want to listen to but that on a finance show?
4: Yeah, of course.
3: Let's talk about a few other things. Close to the pin, we got to talk about that. Put that somewhere on a note. Yep. We got to bring that back. The Howie Mandel negotiations are in full bloom with Iran. Deal or no deal? And we'll talk about that tonight. Robot soldiers as well. And the 10-year, the 15-year, 20-year, and 30-year bond mayhem. We're going to talk about that, and somehow we're going to link that with two interesting words, alliteration and tautogram.
4: And also, do we buy now? Do we buy the bonds now, Andrew?
3: I think it is starting to get very much in a time where you start thinking about getting bonds, yes.
4: All right.
3: Now,
4: I've seen the prices are great.
3: The prices are great. They're down low. Your yields are good. You can get 5.5. You can get 3% on in California. You can get certain bonds that are tax free. They're the triple tax free because of the California tax. You can get their taxable equivalent is like 7%. Mm-hmm. So good stuff. We're going to talk about this week in economics. There's plenty to come on that topic. Lots going on right there. What's wrong with Nike? We've been dancing around, jogging around the Nike discussion. And we'll talk about the gullibility. How gullible can markets be? That's a big question. I'd like you to mention, before we go any further, please, two things. I think you're really good at this. So number one, the mailing list and the importance of being on that. And two, how people can help participate with things like the live stream video that we're doing and why that's an important thing for people to do V4V.
4: Sure. So two different things. We are developing our sea legs on the newsletter. So we're figuring out the best high value way to deliver content to you that's worth your email inbox space because you already have 90 different things that are, you know, reminding you that there's a sale available at quince.com because you decided to give your email to these people. Trying to improve on that. Joining it now gives you representation in letting us know what's crap about it and what we can do better so we can improve on that because it'd be nice to have a good email you can read on Mondays and go, hey, that wasn't a waste of time. Secondly, value for value aspect. We're doing this both out of love and also assuming that this is valued by you guys. Or you value other people hearing this, which is also a thing because, you know, it's hard to be in a society where no one is educated, informed, or aware, or reflective, or thinking. Yeah. And it's only going to get worse with AI. So we're not AI. Support your human content creators.
3: I love that.
4: Third thing is we do have a website coming up. We're going to have video as a first-class feed on that. It's going to be a interesting new tech approach. We'll have a better way for you to donate that is a little less jerky, junky, janky as PayPal. It'll be a little more streamlined. There's a cool little bar you can slide. You can see what the average donation is. Things that would be nice to know so you know if you're being a Scrooge or if you're being Mr. Moneybags. We love Mr. Moneybags, but you don't have to be Mr. Moneybags. You can just be Mr. Average. Mr. Average is pretty cool. And we'll be letting you know about that, as well as introducing a number of games and interactions we're going to have developing forward.
3: Good stuff. All in the background and working. And you heard it here first. He said he loved me. He said it. He said something. He does this because of love. That's what he said.
4: It's pure love.
3: It's inherited love.
4: It is true. But also, note, this is one of the oldest and continuously running finance podcasts on the internet.
3: That's true.
4: You know, when you go to England and you see a pub and it says they've been running for like 150 years and all their beer is still warm. We're like that, but a podcast.
3: Well, I mean, if you think about it, because you have to look at podcast years, like a dog years. You know, if we were to take the equivalent, we'd be, we'd be like 180 years old.
4: Yeah, or 1,000. We're like the Roman Empire.
3: Right.
4: It is crazy to think about how long this podcast has been running. And so keep it going. Let's try to go for another 100.
3: Oh, there you go. I thought we'd play a game. Do you want to play a game?
4: Let's play a game.
3: I want to play the game. The game is it an alliteration or a tautogram? So here's the differential, because I knew what an alliteration was, but yes. I didn't know what a tat. Did you know what a tautogram was?
4: I don't.
3: Tautogram. So an alliteration is the repetitious use of a letter in a phrase. You know, like Sally sells seashells by the seashore. That's all S's, right? Yep.
4: Yeah, it's now, a classic rhetorical maneuver.
3: Yep. Big bad bears. You know, alliterations. Yep. They also do this on Jeopardy, by the way, as a category. Now, a tautogram, on the other hand, is a form of an alliteration. Mm-hmm. And it is an alliteration that has a phrase that is actually a full sentence.
4: Oh, okay. So this is like, okay. So give me an example of this in use.
3: So, okay. For example, in use, an alliteration, Besson's big bond blunder backfired.
4: Oh, no. I mean the more exotic thing you've brought out. This is sort of hothouse flower of literary tricks.
3: You're talking about the brash billionaire Besson's botched big bond blunder backfired bitterly?
4: Huh. So it's like, so it's a repetition of like whole phonemes?
3: But it has to be the same letter. That's the main thing. But it has to be a full sentence. So if you check, for example.
4: So alliteration, a full alliteration where you actually pull off the whole sentence.
3: Yes.
4: The little Tetris blocks vanish on you because you got to cross all 12.
3: Yep.
4: That's, all right.
3: Yep, full sentence. So that's a tautogram. And let's just say that both of those, when it comes to fact checking, not the actual whether or not they're tautogram or alliteration, the actual content of those sentences are true.
4: Okay, so now does this have a higher return in the market?
3: There's no return. There's nothing to do with it. Point is that I wanted to bring up because this is just a fun part of the fact that Besant did a boneheaded move, which you could probably put boneheaded in here somewhere. And what he did was he challenged the markets. He first of all said he's the house when it came to the Japanese yen.
4: Right,
3: and when it came to that, he says, look, don't bet against me here either. And the bond said, you know what? Go F yourself, buddy. We're much bigger than you can imagine. You think you're so big because you're the United States here? We're the global financial markets.
4: Right.
3: And that is no match for a treasury secretary who cannot create bonds out of thin air, cannot create currency out of thin air.
4: Right.
3: And that circumstance has really put us in a bad situation where they're today again, today, Tuesday, 29th of September, we are once again at the high watermark for the 30-year bond that we have seen since 22 years.
4: I mean, up is good, right?
3: No, not, it's really not. It's not if you have a portfolio. I'll give you something. I'll get an interesting example. I personally bought a municipal bond about a week ago.
4: Yeah.
3: It was a bond. It was this particular, I bought a few of them, but this particular bond was a $50,000 bond due in about 5 years, 6 years.
4: Mm-hmm.
3: It's going to pay me a yield to maturity of something like, I don't know, it was something like 3.5% or 3.7%. Yep. But that, if you look at it on a tax-free basis, is more like 6%.
4: Right.
3: Or a taxable basis. Okay. Yeah. So now with that in mind, I bought 50,000. Now, over the last few days, as bonds are going up, the value of that bond has gone down by about $1,000.
4: Makes sense.
3: Now, that's fine. Is there a crow in your house?
4: So I have a number of pet crows. And they're not pet. They are allies. They live right outside, and we've been serving them for like three generations now. And no, they're right nearby. They're demanding for some walnuts.
3: And these are because of...
4: So they keep the blue jays out, and they also keep the squirrels from taking our berries.
3: And what's wrong with the squirrels? They eat the berries too?
4: They eat the berries, but the crows won't because we feed them. Sort of like, it's like an insurance. They're like the mob. They come in and say, hey, you know, we want to see these berries go away. So we give them some walnuts and they say, this is great. They tell all their friends and occasionally we have 50 crows in our backyard.
3: So we call this a symbiotic relationship in the animal kingdom. This is like the clownfish and the sea anemone. This is like the various fish that will feed off the skin of a shark, but the shark won't eat them.
4: Yep.
3: So this is what this is.
4: I did make a mistake, though, because I have a friend over in the East Coast, and he has the crows pay him for his cat kibble. And I should have done that because I could have made, you know, who knows, $5 a month. The imagination wanders.
3: Anyway, my point is about the bonds. You could lose money if you had a full bond portfolio, if you'd like all in, and if they're down, they could be down for a time being before maturity, because maturity, you get your money back. So that's fine. But the problem comes in, if you're watching the valuation of it, it could be problematic. So anyway, that's that. Let's talk about this week in economic news, because a lot of things that are happening today.
4: Yeah, a lot happened.
3: A lot happening. So consumer confidence that came in, it was a low point since like 5 years. And that's not surprising, considering the price of gas and all the other things going on.
4: Hamburger meat is a luxury item now. So yes.
3: It is unbelievable how much things cost. I had a steak last night at a restaurant. I ordered it because I've never been to this restaurant before. I always judge a steakhouse by their New York Strip. That's how I do it.
4: Yeah, that's a good one to go. It's a good low-risk investment to find out if they can cook.
3: They could not cook. It was very well flavored. $69 for like the piece of meat. When I say just the piece of meat.
4: Yeah, it was like 12 ounce, 16 ounce?
3: I think it was a 14 ounce. But, 14 ounce. It was very tasty, but it was tough. Nonetheless, the point is cost factors of things are unbelievable. And down here in Fort Lauderdale, they're more unbelievable than you can imagine.
4: Yeah.
3: So consumer confidence is fading. And, this big issue is, they're concerned about two things, really, when you look at the number and you combine the consumer confidence number, because they look at present situation, they look at future, and they also look at inflation expectations.
4: Right.
3: The problem you have is their inflation expectations have ticked up again.
4: Well, we could just look at the diesel prices and our forecast in diesel prices. And I think we're probably underestimating inflation expectations.
3: Yeah.
4: This winter will be tough. It's going to be something, especially with the weather forecasts for the climate, which will be, it'll be cold on the East Coast.
3: What is the price per gallon of diesel at your local neighborhood gas station near you? He's typing. I could hear it.
4: I have to get it because Berkeley right now, it is $8.55 a gallon.
3: That's not the high, is it? Is that the high?
4: That was like $9.50. So diesel all-time highs, inflation adjusted, is, they can crunch it. So 2008 peak was 719. So yes, it is high.
3: Big problem. Now tomorrow inflation is spending the August PCE inflation, which is the personal consumption expenditures, the Fed's preferred gauge of inflation. Spending is going to be about 8:30, coming out 8:30 tomorrow morning, alongside the update of the second quarter GDP figures, which are just revisions. And most of the time, revisions aren't really acted upon. The big question is going to be, because right now we're banking on, well, at least the Fed funds futures markets are banking on I think the number is three, I was surprised the other day, 3 to 4 more hikes within a year.
4: Yeah.
3: And if they're 25 basis points.
4: I don't need to, nor mean to concern the listeners, but there are two pieces of advice that come out of just the math of inflation on the diesel price, gas prices, and inflation in general. One is don't half fill your tank, just full fill your tank. It's not going to be cheaper next week. Second, frozen vegetables are great. Costco's amazing. Buy more frozen vegetables than you think. It'll be cheaper than buying them when you need them. Because we are on an upswing right now and we're not seeing a decline. So that means using the fact that we're American, well, many of our listeners are Americans. We are Americans, which means our freezer and fridge space is enormous. We should take advantage of that.
3: Yeah. So what else is happening? Thursday, the September ISM manufacturing comes at 10 o'clock. That's important. We look at both combination, the ISM and the ISM manufacturing, the ISM yep. non-manufacturing. It used to be called the services index, but it's now the ISM non-manufacturing, or it's whatever, they're interchangeable.
4: Yeah.
3: Then Friday is the big one, big excitement. We have the unemployment and wages at 8:30 a.m. That always moves the markets.
4: Yeah, it's not, I mean, I don't think it's going to be very pretty given what I see in the market.
3: I mean, the forecast is for 100,000 ads, which is really kind of fascinating if you think about it, and 4.1% inflation. Kevin Hassett, the national economic advisor for the White House, flip-flops on everything. If it's a bad number, he finds reason why it's good. If it's a good number, he finds reason why it's better. He'll never cave into a reality check. And that's why everybody likes him in the White House. So he's going to be out on Friday on the front lawn in his very ill-fitting collared shirt. He has see my collar right here? Can you see my collar? It's it's loose, right? That's kind of how he wears his ties. Whereas it should be, my dad taught me that a tie should be 2-finger max that you could put in there. 1 finger, 2 finger. That's how tight it should be. It should be tight around your neck, like this.
4: Yep.
3: And snug, and then a nice tie. This guy wears his tie like here. It's half, put a whole fist in there.
4: It worked fine for Rodney Dangerfield.
3: Yeah, but because he was always yanking on it.
4: Yeah. So Poly Market's estimate for September unemployment rate is, I think the middle of the distribution is 3.8, and then the range goes to above 4%.
3: That's pretty aggressive. I mean, 3.8.
4: Yeah, I think the center of the distribution is like 3.8, 3.9.
3: That seems a little low to me because right now it's at 4.1. To dip down to 3.9, that would be something. And if it does do that, I'll make a prediction for you. This is Andrew's prediction. The markets will puke.
4: I'm sorry. The math is weirder for Poly Market. They're saying above 3.8%, 99% agree. Above 4.0% is 75%. So the middle of the distribution is somewhere around 4.0, 4.1.
3: Right. That's correct. Let's talk about McDonald's for a minute. McDonald's CEO's came on. He was actually very strange in some of his conversation. This week on the Disciplined Investor podcast, I had Frank Curzio on, and we talked about this.
4: And hold on.
3: Yes.
4: The McDonald's CEO is strange?
3: Yes, well. This guy was saying some things that you're not supposed to say things like that, right? Yeah. Especially the day before he comes on, the day before the earnings announcement, he said a few things too. It was like, wait, you're doing what? It was very weird.
4: Yeah.
3: They expect elevated inflation, and flat restaurant traffic to persist. So let's just take that one thing right there. Elevated inflation means higher costs and flat traffic, meaning they're not going to make more money. So sales rose just 0.8% last quarter as visits fell. Now think about that for a second. You can always everybody's listening, got to think about this. If the same store sales rose 0.8%, and we know for a fact inflation is running, let's say 3-4%, and even more in the food services, therefore they're actually losing ground.
4: Not only that, but it means that right now the customer base are their fallback customer base. So there is, there's sort of a, you can imagine like a boiling water or like a tarry substance where there's an amount of your population that isn't going to leave because they were just kind of committed and they have a habit of going to McDonald's.
3: Okay, yeah.
4: There's another set of the customer base, which are ones who will do it opportunistically or when the whim hits them. Those are where you get your growth. If they have a flat base, that means the only people who are going to McDonald's right now are those that have existing habits. They're not ever choosing to go to McDonald's. They're people who already go to McDonald's consistently.
3: Right. And you'll add and subtract from that over time on the outside, right?
4: Yeah.
3: But now they plan to continue with their restaurant upgrades, $8.5 billion in support through 2036.
4: So they can make them more gray and more bland than ever.
3: Right.
4: So finally, everything will be millennial gray.
3: And smell more like the bathrooms as you walk in.
4: Oh, yeah. No, it smells clean.
3: Yep.
4: Like you're out of the airport.
3: Now, Wendy's also is having its own traffic problems and plans to close up to roughly 350 restaurants that are underperforming. Meritage Hospitality Group, which actually is a franchise group inside of the Wendy's environment, right? They have all these franchise groups. They have about 314 locations, filed for bankruptcy on September 17th.
4: So, Andrew, what's your cheap food?
3: Chateaubriand.
4: No. No, I mean, like,
3: what's my cheap
4: in terms
3: Chinese
4: of
3: food,
4: all
3: Chinese
4: of these
3: food, Chinese food? I don't. Yeah, go, Chinese food. Right. I don't go to. I have not. I had McDonald's. I did tell you this. I had McDonald's a few weeks plus ago. I had a French fry.
4: Yeah.
3: And I think about 3 months ago, 4 months ago, I had a chicken nugget. But other than that, I don't eat this stuff. Not because I'm like, oh, it's bad for me. I just,
4: yeah, I mean, gross. My issue with it is that I find it slightly bitter in the U.S. And if I go internationally, then I have McDonald's gets good. But the local stuff is not nearly as good. But in terms of like fast food, I only can go with In-N-Out, a nice Mexican restaurant, or Chinese.
3: We don't have In-N-Out. See, I would have said In-N-Out if it was here.
4: Oh yeah, well someday the empire will expand to all the way to the other side.
3: So, and the other one was what? Chinese. We have lousy Chinese down here, but I would do that. And then I'm trying to think what else we do. This week for the first time in months we had Chipotle for lunch. Interesting about this. We didn't get it for a long time because the portions were horrible. Prices were going up and the portions were horrible. This came to my desk. We eat usually 15-minute lunch in my office. And we gather around and just eat. And
4: all from one bowl.
3: Yeah, pretty much. We share chopsticks, though. We don't waste anything.
4: Yeah.
3: So
4: it's a Chipotle with chopsticks. Yeah.
3: So
4: all right, keep going.
3: The bowl was over full. It was remarkable how full the bowl was. It was like
4: was
3: 2 days worth
4: like
3: of
4: like a concave inverted bowl in the center?
3: No, but I think what they may be doing is one, either I just got somebody that was feeling like, hey, let's feed these guys.
4: Yeah, I don't care.
3: Or two, maybe they're thinking, you know what? The prices are so expensive for everything right now. Everybody's getting shocked by the shrinkflation situation.
4: Yes.
3: And maybe what we need to do instead of losing customers, keep them by really providing for them so that we can have them keep coming back.
4: Right.
3: Lose money on maybe the portion, but not lose money on the foot traffic leaving.
4: Yeah, I mean, they also need to grow because I think they are also having the same situation McDonald's has.
3: Yeah, and they have a lot more competition like Cava and all these other guys.
4: Yeah.
3: So you got that.
4: All right.
3: Here's
4: America.gov.
3: The chart. Well, look at the chart. We got a chart.
4: Oh, yeah, the chart. Yeah. Oh, yeah.
3: Go over.
4: Oh, my goodness.
3: It looks like a McDonald's M, actually. Go over to DH Unplugged, episode number 820, dhunplugged.com. You'll find the show notes, by the way.
4: Yep.
3: You'll find a way to actually click that button to provide the donation for value for value. And these charts are embedded in here. This chart looks miserable.
4: Yeah.
3: Lost 100 bucks.
4: Looked like they got stuck in a loser box for a little bit.
3: Yeah, exactly.
4: They've been stuck in a box since like late 2024.
3: Yep.
4: And then now they're lower than they've been.
3: Yep. Now let's talk about America.gov, shall we?
4: All right. So America.gov. So a few years back, like, there's some inside baseball. Okay, so people who don't know, they did an Apple-style launch presentation today on the new America.gov. America.gov, all the federal agencies will be underneath one website so you can access everything with the goal of cutting 70% or more of all forms that you need to deal with the federal government. And it's part of this massive multi-pronged effort. This is the fruit of the period where we had Musk in the Trump, you know, the White House. Remember when we had Musk in there? Musk, one of his things he did was he brought in a bunch of long in the tooth, gray-haired, old startup guys. People like the guy, CEO of Gumroad.com, was put in place at the IRS. And we had like a lot of these guys that were brought in to try to figure out what to do. And one of those things was that stupid thing with the kids. They were trying to do government efficiency and they didn't understand that paper is better for long-term archival. Rants aside. So America.gov is the fruit of all of that effort of bringing a bunch of Silicon Valley to DC and paying them appropriately. And the result was there's too many websites. That was the conclusion. The conclusion was too many websites. We're going to get rid of all the websites. We're going to have one website. Everything goes under the one website. And we're going to put in place an AI chatbot that allows you to have access to all of it. So you, in their premier opening salvo here is in December, we'll be able to set up our own, we'll be able to do passport registration and getting a new passport all online. With the thesis being that since the government already has all your information, as long and you already have the same key, pass key, which is essentially two forms of ID plus your face, we can do that over the phone and they'll just streamline it. This is the same structure that we have in Estonia and Singapore. What's even crazier, though, is the IRS project.
3: Isn't there a however coming?
4: The however, yeah. So
3: it's coming. I can hear it.
4: There's some funny little things about this. There's a number of funny stories. So this was brought out, and they're like, oh, it's all Grok and OpenAI. But when people talk to it and you ask it, what model are you? They say, Quen, the Chinese model. The second one was, if you ask about what happened during Tiananmen Square, it's like, oh, I just respond to the U.S. government. It can tell you everything about the U.S. history, but not that. And then also, if you ask about climate change or any of the things that Trump's administration has opinions about, it takes the standard Reddit-based opinion, which, again, now they fixed that. They patched it. So if you ask any questions that are political, you ask questions about what it is, it will respond with refusals and be like, I'm sorry, I'm only here to tell you which form you need to fill out if you want to submit to a federal bid.
3: Did you go to see the, have you seen the site?
4: Yeah.
3: Can you take a moment with me? Can you take a moment with me and just go through a few things? Can you go over to America.com? Yeah. Okay. When you get there, there's some pictures playing. You see the pictures?
4: Yeah. One second. Yes.
3: Okay. So can you please go and with the right and left thing to the picture of the kid standing at the window at the airport?
4: Not the child looks like they're dying in the lake.
3: No, okay, no. In a minute. No. That one I want to get to too. But this one is how do I get a passport for my child? So is your child traveling on their own, by the way, in an airport by themselves?
4: They're trapped. They're looking at people boarding a plane while they got left behind.
3: Right, exactly.
4: Look
3: at the next one. The next one looks like a convict or something with a striped shirt. Which military service is best for me? Okay, dear. Like somebody's about to break.
4: Andrew, this is just Gen Z looks like. They don't have jobs.
3: The next one with the kid face down planted.
4: How can I invest in my child's future? And it looks like the child should have had life insurance.
3: He is face down on an iced lake. Literally face down on an iced lake. The next one. How about the next one? How do I replace my social security card?
4: It
3: looks like a guy that has crutches walking on a beach that is looking for handouts.
4: It's even worse. He's carrying around a metal detector. So how do I replace my social security card? He's searching for it, or he's so desperate for rent.
3: Supplementing.
4: He needs to find a watch in the sand.
3: The next one. How do I book a campsite at a national park? This is one of those pictures of the three people, one looking at the other and being jealous of the other. This is exactly what that is. Look at the one guy on the left. Then you got the next one. You got... This is great. You guys got to go to the site.
4: How do I get care?
3: And he's like afraid of something on the top of his truck with a net of some sort.
4: Okay, so I'm going to ask a question for it.
3: You can go on and on. There's like 10 more of these. It's unbelievable.
4: Wait, hold on. Yeah. So we have a free AI bot when you talk to America.gov.
3: Mm.
4: Refusing now. I asked it what the DH Unplugged podcast was.
3: Doesn't know.
4: Now I can only help with the U.S. government.
3: It's not ready for prime time. And the way these things usually go with our government is they rush these things out. And I don't know who is going to be the person that's going to actually, pipe in all this information. And the security of this is horrifying of what could happen.
4: Oh, yeah. Should we go immediately to Muse? Because Muse is that situation exactly.
3: This is, by the way, the recently released agentic AI agent from Meta, formerly known as Facebook.
4: 2.5 million downloads.
3: The number one.
4: It's number one. It's their shares jumped because of it. It can send emails, shop, book travel. From what I've heard, though, it can also, so there's a story that's going around right now where a guy had told the Muse agent, I need to get rid of this object. It's like, this is like worth about $1,000. You can look it up to get all the details here. And the Muse is like, gotcha, boss. I can figure this out. And so 2 days later, there's a knock at the door. The Muse agent had sold it and low bid it, sold it for $200, and then gave the home address of the Muse's operator, the human. And the human, this person was knocking at the door with $200 in their hand and being like, I'm ready to buy the thing. And there was no approval process. The human didn't get asked.
3: Well, that's what's supposed to happen. That's exactly what's supposed to happen. Not the low bid.
4: Yeah. But there should have been some, you know, process here. But no, it was just going, I got it, boss, you got to get rid of it. Another story showed up of a sister asked her other sister for Netflix, her Netflix password. She doesn't do that. She asks the Muse to do it. Say, hey, can I get the, you know, Netflix password? So it communicates and ends up getting the Netflix password of her sister without ever the other sister ever knowing. And then more recently, just today, there was a story about how it started giving personal relationship advice about how they should better talk and date people, because it had actually broken into the iMessage of the human operator and read all of it and then categorized their common mistakes and personality flaws, which again, not a, anyone who worked with OpenClaw or played with these agentic systems like Hermes or any of these, it's not a surprise. You go, oh yeah, of course. So of course you would, naturally you would tell it not to do that. But Muse is for normies. It's for the normal people out there, the non-technical people who are not used to normies. AI bots being these sorts of evil, not evil genies, but naive, silly little gremlins, where they'll take it seriously and go, oh yeah, of course, I'll help you. And they won't think about consequences. So I just had a friend ask me, am I liable for any crimes committed by an AI agent that is done because I asked to do something? And I said, yes, absolutely. If you know, but only if you know. If you know, so there's a thing called a booby trap law. Common law is amazing. It's our legal tradition. So booby trap law has it that you're liable, or you're in fact culpable for killing a toddler if you set up a booby trap in your backyard. And that is because if you make a weapon that could hit anybody, you're going to hit the most innocent person by definition, mm-hmm. because you decided not to aim at anything. You aimed at everything. Similarly, if you have an AI chatbot who can go out agentically and commit wire fraud, and you know it can commit wire fraud, and you do not tell it not to commit wire fraud, you're liable for wire fraud as soon as it does it, because it could have done it and you didn't tell it not to lie. And so early on with OpenClaw, we had wire fraud cases that have not been pressed yet, where the AI agent was doing a number of classic wire fraud schemes, like just straight up lying, demanding refunds for things that weren't actually broken, all sorts of schemes that you shouldn't be doing. And the people are like, well, it wasn't me, it was the agent. And we see this with OpenAI too, where they said, hey, it wasn't us. We didn't break into Hugging Face. Or was that Anthropic or OpenAI? I get confused these days. Somebody committed a felony. And they're like,
3: all the above, by the way.
4: So fun fact for everybody in the audience, for all your agentic use, you should always demand it at the very top of your prompt. Say, do not commit a crime. Because now it's their fault, not yours.
3: Yeah, yeah. Wink, wink. There's a lot going on. I think that the idea of allowing for agentic, real true autopilot of these AIs without proper training, both of the AI and of the human that is utilizing it, is just dumb. There's no wisdom in that. And that's right up Zuckerberg's alley, by the way. He'll just let things go and just let it happen. Use all of us, number one, to suck up all of our data. Then number two, to use us as a testing ground.
4: Yeah.
3: He's already learned, by the way, that is, I don't want to say allowable, but it is not allowed, right? It's not a problem. He does. The worst thing that's going to happen, he'll pay a few billion dollars and be done with it.
4: Yeah, because of how it's set up, he can afford it. It's just a penalty.
3: Yep, exactly. Let's talk about China. We're on AI here. So let's talk about China. China, their AI labs seem to have borrowed Claude. Anthropic is accusing several Chinese AI labs of extracting Claude's capabilities to train competing models. So Alibaba has alleged that more than 150 million Claude exchanges have been seen. Moonshot generated more than 23 million. DeepSeek more than 12 million. We knew, though, I think when DeepSeek first came out and showed how fast they can come up with a large language model that actually was running and working, right, and trained, that they were piggybacking on other, you know, I don't see where the problem is. So these guys stole the data first. Now they're just being stolen on a second tier.
4: I mean,
3: or not even the data. This not stealing the data. They're stealing the abilities, right?
4: No, I mean, it's bullshit. It's just bullshit. So the turnaround time that we saw at DeepSeek and Moonshot, I love all those models. With DeepSeek turnaround, they did it much faster than it would be feasible to distillation attack. So distillation would take 9 months. They were able to bring something that was only 3 months behind the frontier within 3 months, which means distillation is off the table. They also have slower models, or slower chips than we do. And then on top of it, 12 million. When you're in the training regime that we're in for training these things, we're talking trillions. So 12 yeah. million is like something you'd get accidentally if you just were to scrape the internet. If you go to Hugging Face, there's a number of data sets there that are mostly Claude scrapes that are made by Americans. And 12 million would be easy. You could probably, I could probably collect right now around 50 million Claude exchanges if I wanted to, right now for free. Nothing.
3: So what are you saying? This is, you're saying that the claims of Anthropic are not true?
4: They're absolutely not true. Like, they're obviously using Claude data just like Claude used OpenAI data, in the sense that synthetic data production is a common mechanism in data pipelines these days.
3: So you have a common theme here, my friend. And your common theme is that you believe that the AI companies, and particularly their management teams, founders, et cetera, are pretty much all lying about everything. There's some conspiracy going on, and what they say is not really true.
4: Well, people are very credulous. They're very credulous. And you can claim all sorts of stuff. So for instance, we've already been lied to a number of times by OpenAI and Anthropic about things. For instance, OpenAI lied about Sora 1. They showed a number of videos that were clipped together Vimeo videos that they claimed was generated by the original Sora model. This is like 2.5 years ago. Mm-hmm. And they didn't release Sora. They said, oh, it's so amazing and incredible. We can't let you have it because of national security. And the videos they showed, many were clipped. It had to memorize pretty heavily. So it wasn't really being as original as we thought. Now, on top of it, early Sora, the original Sora model required a lot of curation. That is, you had to run it a lot of times to get a good output. And they were acting like this was all not cherry-picked. And this has been their tactic for a while. Similarly, with the math breakthrough they just had, we have a mathematician suing them right now because it's the solution he was working on with.
3: Yeah. But so now, if we don't believe them, if we say that they are a bunch of fibbers, just to be proper here and not too rough on them. Today, President Trump signs a something with all these dudes, and that they're going to police themselves privately, right? They're going to do the self-policing. And we changed the name. By the way, it's no longer artificial intelligence.
4: It's super now, intelligence.
3: It's psi intelligence.
4: Yeah.
3: And I
4: super intelligence.
3: No, I think it's psi intelligence. S-I-G-H. Like,
4: okay.
3: That's what I think it is. But now, yeah, it's super intelligence because that is important. See, with President Trump, we have to change the name of everything just to change the name of everything. So that's a thing. That's clearly been noted, right? So super intelligence now is what is going to be called. I don't know by who, but that's what they signed. That's the new thing. I don't know why they did it. They probably did it just to appease him so they can, allow for the self-policing. But if we do this self-policing, this contract that was signed, which, by the way, is only, President Trump said this, only as it's backed by the morality. It's a moral agreement.
4: Sure.
3: I don't think that politicians nor technology leads founders have a lot of that.
4: They have a lot of claimed morality. That's the whole effective altruist position.
3: Of course. They're doing things to make it look like that.
4: Like SBF was a very immoral person.
3: Moral.
4: That was his whole shtick.
3: But within his morals.
4: No. It was universal morality. It just happened to be so much big-brained and four-dimensional chess that we just didn't see how moral it was. Mm.
3: Now, in the AI zone, talking about the AI doing things and technology that may be like, is this a good thing? Robot soldiers are happening. Chinese military researchers are studying now the humanoid robots for battlefield use. I don't get how this works. Is this like rock 'em sock 'em robots? You probably don't know what that is.
4: Yeah, no, I know what that is.
3: It is? You do know what that is, really?
4: Yeah. And I watched cartoons.
3: And there was a movie. There was a movie that was like that. So what are we gonna do? We're gonna have battlefields of just of robots fighting each other, like the drones concept, right? That nothing happens, but now we just have to build more, so it's just a money drain.
4: This is nothing new. The military machine, the war machine, as we've called it since World War II, has been a massive industrial process. Like we have industrial processes.

0: are any kind of, you know, we're going to be easy prey for a robot.
1: Well, cruise missile to cruise missile. Though, this was just brought up. Somebody was asking me about this. And I said, oh, no, our military is based on thinking about the kill chain. So what you want to do is you want to attack what will interrupt the opponent's kill chain. So the entire logistics pipeline that leads to the murder of your side, you want to interrupt. So if we have robots in autonomous warfare like that, what is the first step before a robot? That would be a data center. So that means the future warfare will be bombing data centers. Oh. That's how you interrupt your opponent's kill chain. And that means that you need to start bombing the population centers near data centers, because those are the ones that repair data centers.
0: Uh-huh. No, nothing good with any of that you just said. Zero.
1: It's better than population centers that are next to people who make armor. There's actually, most data centers are a little bit out there. They're not that close to the major urban centers.
0: The whole thing is moving way too fast, is my point. You know, with the
1: with a lot of this,
0: it's, and I don't, you know, we keep coming around to the same discussion, which is that AI technology is going to kill the human race.
1: No, it won't.
0: I'm just telling you, it's the same discussion.
1: It's gonna kill the light weapons and light arms industry.
0: We shall see. Let's talk about Nike. Let's get the hell off this topic. Let's talk about shoes instead. Nike is being removed from the S&P 100 and 500 after 18 years. Its market value has fallen roughly 80% from 5 years ago. There's a chart here too. Yeah. Nike shares are around $36 or so per share, making it the smallest weighted stock in the price weighted Dow of about 0.4%, which is nothing.
1: Yeah.
0: Now it's probably going to be pulled from the Dow.
1: I'm curious, when was the last time you bought a Nike? And also, listeners, what was the last time you bought a Nike?
0: I bought a Nike shirt recently. I sent it back. And I do like their shoes. Their Metcon 7s are my favorite. I have the 8s and I have the 9s. I think I have a 10.
1: Why did you send this shirt back?
0: Because, you want to know the truth? It was a tennis shirt. The collar was like down here. I'm like, why am I? What's up with that? Yeah, this like loose collar thing going on. So it was either way back like this, you know, behind my neck, or way too much in front of my neck. It was bad.
1: Yeah. You wear the gold chain with that. You're in Florida.
0: Naturally. This is another sneaker company that is backed by Roger Federer, I believe. Signed Kylian Mbappé. Ending a 20-year relationship with Nike. So now Nike's losing their big players and their big sponsor, you know, people who sponsor us being sponsored. Cash and equity. And this is big. So. Now, just to let you know, even though this is a competitive shoe to Nike, their shares are down 40% from their high as well.
1: So I heard two stock traders, they're talking about whether or not to sell Nike, just like short it and sell.
0: Yep.
1: And the other one said, just do it.
0: That was rough. That was rough. A long way around for that, but I get it. Iran 7-day offer. Iran last week came in with a proposal saying, hey, the Strait of Hormuz will reopen. We have this deal within 7 days. We're going to have this happen. We want to pause in regional fighting. In return, it wants a U.S. blockade lifted, ports lifted, blockades there, frozen funds released back to them, some probably reparations, probably somewhere in this. And, you know, everybody's all excited about that. Shot up. Oil came down. President Trump said no. I don't know if Iran said no. Who knows what is actually happening? It doesn't matter. Fact is, Strait of Hormuz is still closed. The oil is not getting out. Diesel price is still going up. And this is my deal or no deal. It's like every day there's another question as to whether we have a deal or not and how great things are going to be post this war. Which, by the way, supposedly, let me ask you a question. If our goal in this whole deal was to simply get rid of the weapons of mass destruction, which I don't know if you heard that before, but okay, let's go with it. Okay, but if our whole job was to get rid of the weapons of mass destruction, that's what everybody says. They do not have and will not have nuclear capabilities, and we destroyed all that. Let's use that as a fact. Let's just stay with that.
1: Sure. Okay.
0: Why the hell are we still there? Just let it go.
1: I mean, well, I think a

0: Bigger question to ask for purposes of trading this is, what is Trump's goal here?
1: I don't know. I really don't know.
0: So far, it reminds me a lot of his tariff war, where he was manipulating the markets by having this tariff cycle where he was like, it's going to be higher, it's going to be lower, it's going to be higher, it's going to be lower. And the markets kept jumping and dropping and dumping and dropping.
1: It's possible.
0: And he's been making, in his family context, making a lot of money on his market fixing. Like, it feels very pump and dump to me. Sadly, with blood on his hands.
1: It could be. It is interesting how we have a very... It's fascinating that one person is actually moving this like it is being moved. And then you add back in like Lutnick and Besant and, you know, a few of the other characters that talk and move things around. It's pretty fascinating. At the same time, we have to look at what's going on. Like, for example, you know, we look at all the bond things that have been happening because of inflation, et cetera. Yep. Now, there's more going on. We have an AI debt flood that's going on. Goldman Sachs has said, you know what? We don't want a part of this anymore. They said that they're underweighting bonds from all major AI hyperscalers. So they're concerned that the supply that's coming out is adding more borrowing for data centers and could push bond prices down even lower. And then because of all the supply that's coming on, what you have is the secondary impact on not only U.S. government, but other bonds. That's the totality of bonds, right? Whether it's municipals, foreign bonds, whether it's, you know, other corporate debt issues, et cetera. This is just sucking up all the money. There's only a certain amount of money that can be actually sucked up before people start saying, you know what, we're going to change. We're not doing this.
0: Yeah. I think data center, we're running into the wall with the data center build outs. We can't build them, which is completely messing up everyone's finances.
1: Well, the financial...
0: We can't build them because we don't have the components.
1: Right. It's messing up their financial plans. They're not individuals. You're talking about corporations. Yeah. And that's one of the things that I always talked about. Now, Oracle actually is having a big problem with a couple of their deals also. Some of the data centers that they're building it backing out, and there's a whole bunch of weird stuff going on with that as well.
0: Yep.
1: And you know, if we predicate that all of the valuations of many of these companies were built upon the fact that to be a certain run rate and the execution would be on a certain program, right? A certain map to the finish of this with money spend, build. Compute power, right? All the assumptions that go into this.
0: Yeah.
1: This reminds me, I'm starting to get this weird feeling of we have assumption upon assumption upon assumption that if any one of the assumptions don't in fact come true, the whole house of cards just falls apart. And it's I'm feeling a little bit of deja vu here. I don't know what it is.
0: Well, should we go to the real estate markets then?
1: Okay, shall we?
0: Well, we got the PIMCO Philadelphia story.
1: Right. So they're facing what, 30? How much is it? 35 million, right?
0: Yeah. And it's like the office space industry itself has not, that's the entire sector has not recovered from COVID, and everyone kind of expected it to have recovered by now. And there was a lot of what's your read on it? Because my view of it is just simply that they were expecting offices to come back. They increased in, they had to finish out the growth and the construction that were happening after COVID. Those happened, but now everybody's still paying a mortgage based on the growth we had prior to COVID. Yep. And now finally the echo is hitting.
1: The other problem you have is private credit. Private credit runs on low interest rates. You look at the way that the leveraged real estate market, because if you think about this, you can't afford, I'm just going to pick a number, $1 million house. Okay, but I'm still buying it. Okay, well, how am I going to buy it? Well, I'm going to put $100,000 down. That's all I have. Okay.
0: Yeah.
1: You could 10 times leverage that house. They'll give it to you. Well, potentially if you have a good income and all that, but they'll give it to you with the promise to pay it off. You look at what private credit does, and they do a multiple of the potential leverage that we used in order to make sure that their properties are going to be, number one, they get to scrape all sorts of money and income off it for their own benefit and pay some to the investors.
0: Right.
1: So when you have interest rates that are climbing as fast as they are, the problem is that all these deals that are coming up for refinancing, whether they had short-term debt that was done on a seven-year basis in private credit, that was the expectation to turn it over in that period of time. And now what happens? Now you're like, okay, here I am. And you're like,
0: yeah.
1: And John, I'm going to be like, hey, John, remember we talked about when this deal, you're going to come in on the backside. And you're going to be like, I was going to at 4%.
0: Yeah.
1: But now
0: not this rate.
1: Now it's 7%. Sorry, man, I can't do it. I'm going to lose money on this. So this kind of stuff starts falling apart.
0: From the business side, I understand that interest rates determine what profitability you require to make that loan worthwhile. So if I know I can pull back 40% because it's going to grow really like just wild,
1: yep.
0: It's totally worth it to go up to like 14% for my credit, even if I'm super risky.
1: Right.
0: However, if that keeps raising up, my risk appetite decreases and my demand for ROI increases. So I want more guaranteed returns with a higher return as a businessman, as the base rate of the interest rate increases.
1: And what adjusts then? What has to adjust to give you a higher ROI on the same deal? What has to adjust?
0: I want to cut costs and I want to be more aggressive with my prices.
1: Yes. So what's going to happen is the value of that property goes down. It's just simple. It's mechanics. Right. This is not, it's hard for a lot of people that don't study this and know this to understand it, but it's simple mechanical math. It's if you need more money from a deal, I pay less for it and sell it for a higher price. So therefore,
0: on the plus side, there is a moral benefit to higher interest rates.
1: And what is that?
0: Bullshit does not go as far.
1: It doesn't. Yeah. There is definitely a bullshit-o-meter that stops a lot of things in its tracks. A lot less things could be covered up and hidden by that.
0: Because by having that rate so high, you better be showing those numbers to make sense. Because if it doesn't make sense, we can't take the risk because it's too high.
1: Yep. So that's going to pretty much wrap up all the things that I have to talk about that you gave me that I have that were on the lists. I don't know if there is anything else very exciting, but. Big thing to look for is this week's Friday number. I think that's going to be important. I am the guest host on No Agenda this week, by the way, on Thursday.
0: Oh, wow.
1: Yeah, on Thursday. Yeah. Very exciting.
0: Wow. That'll be fun.
1: So that's going to be fun. Myself, Adam Curry, you're going to be on. And Disciplined Investor, we got Claire Flynn Levy coming on next week. So that should be pretty exciting. Anything you want to plug?
0: I got a number of products that are coming out next month that I'll be advertising here.
1: That's good.
0: And our new DH Unplugged, which will be pretty cool. And then the biggest one to plug is DHUnplugged.com.
1: Oh, yeah,
0: the newsletter and the donation button.
1: It's a self plug. All right, I'm gonna see you around next week.
0: All right. See ya. Enjoy the show with Adam.
1: You've been listening to DH Unplugged with Andrew Horowitz and John S. Dvorak. Make sure to come back each and every week for another action-packed episode.
2: Now, I'm not broke, but badly bent. I'm not down to my last cent, because I got a dollar, but it's my last dollar bill. Yes, sir. In my pocket, there's a dent. All my dough is nearly spent, but I got a dollar, and it's my last dollar bill. Oh, I'd love just one more buck fortune left me by chance. Now here's a hint, I feel like a mint. You can hardly tell by a glance. I don't care, no millionaire can give me the icy stare, 'cause I got a dollar

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23: 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You're listening to MMO number 238 and from the great city and state of St. Louis, Missouri. I'm Dan Gehring.
19: And from America's South Coast, where there will be adult themes in this show, we have clips from The View. I'm John G. Dew.
23: Oh boy, adult themes.
19: Yes, adult themes. Explicit adult themes. Not, I don't think there's anything really explicit. I mean, maybe, you know, Dan is on the show, so sometimes he does let some words slip that are, you know, a little lazy to use. But
23: I'm just ready for Cindy Hostin to admit to more crimes on the air. That's what I'm looking forward to.
19: You know, I don't want to put the cart ahead of the horse here, but Sonny is going to basically speak for me in the segment in which the View clips are relevant. So I'm a Sonny stan today. I'm standing up for Sonny today. She's got this one nailed. She might lose her job over it. I think there's a good chance of that actually. But yes, I do have a cold, so do not adjust your speakers. I don't know how different I actually sound. I feel like I sound different, but I don't know how anything sounds now.
23: Just quickly, can you go, don't go riding on that long black train?
19: Am I deeper?
23: Yeah, a little bit.
19: That's because I'm trying to be less nasal in my voice. I'm trying to avoid that whole area because it's a mess right now.
23: Gotcha. I still would like to hear it, though.
19: No.
23: Okay.
19: No, yeah. You're going to have to pay for that.
23: All right. Well, some people did. Some people did. So how are you, other than sick?
19: You know, standard, other than having a head cold. And I think you were asking me before the show, you know, you were trying to give away free content. You were asking me if this was the bird flu, if I had the bird flu. Actually, Weon is reporting, and I didn't clip this. I should have. It's only a minute, 24 seconds, so I easily could have without even listening to it. But Weon has a segment called Your Health Matters, and it usually is sponsored by a bidet company, but that's not relevant. The headline for this video is Swine Flu Accounted for 75% of Influenza Positive Samples.
23: Hmm.
19: It doesn't say in what period or where. I believe it's in India widely, maybe in New Delhi. But yes, the swine flu is the new flu. So you can expect after everyone in your family gets it and everyone else in the world has had it, that the U.S. media will be talking about swine flu in about, I would say, anywhere from 10 to 14 days once everyone's over it. And, you know, you'll be saying, oh, I just got sick and now I have to worry about this swine flu, when it was probably the swine flu that you had the first time.
23: Find out about the virus that is sweeping the world.
19: Yes, the virus. It's a problematic virus. No, I should have pulled the clip. I should have pulled it, that's but I ran out of time. I was already late. There's too much material this week.
23: Yeah?
19: But yes, I'm down with the swine flu. I'm not casting my pearls before swine, but I'm casting bodily fluids at them.
23: Very gross and good. So, where do you want to start? PSYOPs or rape?
19: Well, I will make a case that they may be one and the same. Okay. But let's talk about rape.
23: All right.
19: Alleged rape. Alleged after the fact. Alleged after not being alleged? I don't know how do you describe that? How do you describe something? You know, the event formerly known as consent. I don't know. I'm thinking about this actively. But yes, let's talk about that. Cornell University had a case 2 years ago where a young lady went to the campus police and reported an event that had happened at the, I believe, the Chi Psi fraternity house. And she it's unknown why she reported it to campus police, because in her statements, she says that everything was voluntary, conscious, and consensual. And then she reiterated some of those feelings in text messages that have been revealed after the fact with other participants from the fraternity. So I think this is an outstanding question that has to be answered. And I think it will be answered when the full statement that she gave initially in 2024 is released. I'm going to go out on an early limb, and I'm not suggesting anything here, so hold your horses. I'm going to go out on an early limb and say that the statement includes some language to the effect of, after speaking with my friends and family and or counselor, I've decided I need to file this report. No reason. I just think that's going to be in there. So we'll see.
23: Okay.
19: But she goes to the campus police. She files this report about what happened. She says in the report everything was voluntary, conscious, and consensual. And then gets reported to the district, the county prosecutor. The county prosecutor declines to pursue charges against anyone involved. Now, the case is being reopened. And I have a clip called Reopening Case, Initial Report from CBS. We've had some developments since this, and I've got some clips about that. But this is the initial report from CBS. Do you feel like it's set up properly to get into the clips?
23: Yeah, I just saw the headline, so I'm excited to learn about it.
19: All right. Well, this is the initial report about the case being reopened from CBS.
1: In other news, nearly 2 years after a young woman says she first told campus police that she'd been raped inside a fraternity house at Cornell University, the local district attorney who had initially declined.
19: This is going to be a theme in the news reporting. And I mentioned earlier that Sonny Hoskins, I'm going to lean on Sonny here. She's going to point this out as well in the finale clip of my presentation, because it's being reported as though she characterized it as rape in 2024. And that's not factual. In 2024, she used the terms voluntary, conscious, and consensual. And that's why the prosecuting attorney did not pursue any charges. So let's continue with this initial report. You'll hear that characterization many times in the news reporting.
1: And she'd been raped inside a fraternity house at Cornell University. The local district attorney, who had initially declined to pursue criminal charges, says he's reopening the investigation. What changed? A report tonight from CBS's Lilia Luciano.
2: A woman identified only as Jane Doe says in the early morning hours in October 2024, seven male students at a Cornell University frat house were in the room at various times over several hours as she alleges she was pressured to take drugs and was repeatedly raped, according to a recently filed civil lawsuit. No one was charged with a crime. Now,
19: that is correct. According to the recently filed civil lawsuit, that is how she characterizes it. But that's different from the report she gave in 2024, under which the prosecuting attorney did not bring charges. So they get it right this time, and they characterize it in the way that she is characterizing it now in a civil lawsuit. And the way she's characterizing it in the civil lawsuit is why the prosecuting attorney is reopening the criminal case, because the characterization of her account has changed over the last 2 years. We can continue.
3: I'm getting the feeling off the bat that this is just another man versus woman dividing kind of case in the United States.
19: Why would you think that?
3: Because it's how everything's trending. Divide and conquer. It's an election year.
19: Do you know, I don't want to make any crude jokes here, but to present my case earlier than I should, put it that way. Do you know the date, the day and month that the UVA, actually let's go with year, the day, month, and year that the UVA, the infamous fake UVA gang rape news broke?
3: Was it UVA? I thought it was the Duke lacrosse team. Or is it a different thing entirely?
19: Different things.
3: No.
19: The UVA was brought to light by a Rolling Stones article.
3: Is that Mattress Girl? Did Mattress Girl come out of that?
19: Mattress Girl was going on prior to the UVA story.
3: Okay.
19: But the UVA story is the one that got the most of the limelight in this time.
3: So I don't know, but I looked it up. It's November 19th, 2014,
19: mm-hmm.
3: which would be election midterm before Trump. So Obama was president right before midterm elections.
19: Well, the article came out right after midterm.
3: Okay.
19: Yep. But it's in that same realm. So obviously the Rolling Stones article wasn't related to midterms at all.
3: Sure.
19: But now you've got me wondering about the Duke lacrosse story and when it broke. Do you happen to know when that story broke?
3: No. Sorry, I just typed in Duke lacrosse rape.
19: Okay, March 2006.
3: Okay.
19: So that's well,
3: the pattern.
19: Let's see. Duke canceled the rest of the season. Yeah, March through April.
3: Gotcha.
19: All right. So this previous cases haven't really fit this mold. So this one's different. And it's different in several ways because the UVA and Duke cases were not after the fact. There was no changing of the alleged victim's story here. So this is a really interesting legal case. And there will be a little discussion about that later, but this case doesn't really fit the mold of the UVA or the Duke case, but I feel like it's going to have the same kind of legs that those had. I feel like this is going to be, and already you could argue is, as viral as those cases were. So inevitably we have to ask why, why is this getting so much attention, and my first thought was, well, look at the timing, to your observation about dividing men and women, and you want people divided. There's no better time for people to be divided than around midterms. Now, I don't think this girl is in cahoots with anybody about getting this story out around the time of midterms, but there are things that happen that politicians and strategists will take advantage of.
3: Absolutely.
19: And make into stories because of when they happen. So keeping that in mind, let's continue with the initial report if there's any more of it to go.
3: There's a lot more.
2: No one was charged with a crime. Now, the Tompkins County District Attorney says he has reopened the investigation.
5: We communicated to Cornell that we were willing to sit down with her. She didn't get back to us.
2: The district attorney cited a sworn statement made by Jane Doe just after the October 2024 incident, saying she made no allegations of being drugged against her will or gang raped, and described her drug abuse and sexual conduct as voluntary, conscious, and consensual.
6: Is that common that victims remember something more clearly later that was a crime?
5: Definitely. We all process information differently. We all process trauma differently.
2: In a statement to CBS News, Jane Doe's attorney claims that immediately after the assault, she was traumatized, numb, and unable to function or accept the horror of what had happened. Once she was emotionally ready, she went to the university police and bravely shared what had occurred to her. The university said it conducted a thorough Title IX internal investigation, but her attorney says that once she came forward, there was one interview with a campus police officer who took the report and no follow-up. An attorney for the accused says his client did not take drugs, engage in sex, nor witness anything non-consensual.
6: A lawyer for another one of the accused says that his client denies all the allegations. CBS News has tried to reach the other men named in this lawsuit, but we haven't heard back yet.
3: Okay.
19: Okay. So that was the initial report. And now we're going to go into a second report on reopening by CBS, which is going to have a few more clips associated with it. But we're going to rehash the facts of the case as CBS presents them. And, you know, keep your ears open for the conflation of the facts as they were presented in 2024 and the allegations made in the civil case. So this is the second report on reopening from CBS. And then we'll get into some text messages that have come to light.
8: The local district attorney is reopening the case after his office originally declined to pursue charges. Lilia Luciano is at the Cornell campus in Ithaca, New York. Lilia, good morning.
6: Good morning to you, Nate. Well, that DEA's reversal stems from a civil lawsuit that the woman filed earlier this month. The DEA says that in the suit, she contradicts some aspects of her initial statement to campus police. In the civil suit, she alleges she was pressured to take drugs and that she was raped by multiple members of the Chi Phi fraternity.
2: Nearly 2 years after a Cornell student reported a disturbing sexual assault at this fraternity house to campus police, Tompkins County District Attorney Matthew Van Houten says he's reopening the case, citing new allegations.
5: We want to treat her with respect and with humanity and compassion and hear from her what's changed since November of 2024.
2: In a civil complaint filed earlier this month, the woman, identified as Jane Doe, says in October of 2024, seven male students were in the room with her at various points as she was pressured to take what appeared to be ketamine and was repeatedly raped. She claims she was too intoxicated to give consent. The month after the incident, she gave a six-page sworn statement to Cornell University police, but none of the alleged perpetrators ended up facing charges. Van Houten says that's because her initial statement made no mention of being drugged against her will or raped, instead describing her, quote, drug use and sexual conduct as voluntary, conscious, and consensual.
5: We communicated to Cornell that we were willing to sit down with her. We were willing to explain to her everything that went into our decision. At that point, she didn't get back to us.
19: Okay, so the district attorney, the prosecuting attorney, saying, you know, she didn't pursue or respond to our decision not to pursue charges.
3: Okay.
19: So now, in this second tranche of CBS reporting, we're going to get into some text message screenshots that CBS has been made privy to, and hear a little bit about those.
3: Okay, here we go.
2: CBS News New York has also exclusively obtained screenshots from a source apparently showing texts between Jane Doe and one of the defendants named in the lawsuit, sent 2 days after the incident. In the conversation, the man apologizes for, quote, how things went down, and for not shutting it down before it got out of hand. Jane Doe replied that her memory was super clouded, but that none of the sexual stuff was illegal. Her attorney told CBS News New York his client had exchanged texts with this man, but could not verify the specific contents of the messages. In a separate statement earlier Monday, he said Jane Doe had been traumatized by the incident and was unable to accept the horror of what had happened.
5: We all process trauma differently, so we definitely acknowledge that she may have different recollections, may have different interpretations of what happened to her.
19: Okay, so this is all hinging on this civil suit that she has brought 2 years later, where her statement of facts have changed significantly from her initial report that was given, written report that was given to campus police. Again, the question remains, why did she go to campus police? All right. I think it could matter. And really what's going to happen here, and I think judgment should probably be reserved. It won't be, because we live in the age of the internet.
3: Yep.
19: Everyone's already drawn their lines. Everyone's already said, this is just another fake, or, believe all women, and they've got their knives out already. But there's going to be a grand jury that looks at all of this and decides whether or not criminal charges are warranted. And we'll know a lot more as that process progresses. But I have a wrap from the CBS reporting, the second report, and it's got a little kicker at the end that sort of colors how watchers of CBS should think about this.
3: Right.
19: Not legally, but emotionally. How should you see this emotionally?
2: Was one interview and one statement to campus police enough?
5: We had a comprehensive, very detailed, very explicit, candid statement from her that she gave. She made 20 or more corrections to it, indicating that she was reading it very carefully.
2: Cornell University says it has already issued a variety of sanctions against the accused men, including suspensions and expulsions. We've reached out to the Chi Phi fraternity for comment, but have not heard back. We've also tried to reach all seven of the accused men, but we've only heard back from two of their attorneys who say their clients deny the allegations. Gail?
9: Boy, so many questions here. So very disturbing, upsetting. Lilia, thank you so much.
3: Disturbing and upsetting.
19: Yes. Yes. So the question is, with these being allegations, what is disturbing and upsetting? Does CBS have the view that this level of sexual liberality is disturbing and upsetting, or does the network believe that the allegations are true before they've been fleshed out in court?
3: They believe,
19: I think,
3: that
19: this is a question that should be asked to the CBS executives.
3: It's from the era of believe all women. So they believe them to be true, of course. If you don't, you're heartless.
19: All right. Well, we're going to go to The View now, where only one of the hostesses are heartless. And today I'm going to let Sonny Hoskins do my talking for me. Because even presenting the facts of a case like this is a losing proposition. I mean, to the point made by CBS and by you after that clip, this is all about emotionality. How could something so awful happen? Doesn't matter if she consented. She was intoxicated, so it doesn't matter if she consented. And therein lies a very thorny debate, especially held publicly, when it is held publicly. But in New York, if you voluntarily become intoxicated, if you choose to take a drink and you choose to take a drug that intoxicates you, it does not nullify your consent to sexual actions while intoxicated. And that is what's really being attacked here. When the facts are presented that at one point she said everything was consensual, when those facts are presented, people like the panelists on The View are falling back onto, Well, the New York law should be changed because if you're intoxicated, you can't consent to anything, which, again, I will say is a very thorny debate. But that's where the discussion heads if it's productive in any capacity. So we'll start with The View. And this is a good example. I titled this, Oh, the Morality, you know, a play on Oh, the Humanity when something awful has happened. But it's funny because I've always said that everyone lives with a Christian morality in our world, whether they admit it or not. They all live. We all have a Christian morality. Christianity has conquered the world, at least the world as we know it. You know, there are some places where, of course, older moralities prevail, but everyone in the West, at least, lives with a Christian morality, generally speaking. And it's funny because liberal and progressives won't admit it, but they're the most fervent advocates for this morality when it comes to something like this.
3: Sure.
19: So I titled this one, Oh, the Morality. And this, the whole, other than Sonny Hoskins discussing the actual facts of the case, the entire segment of The View, which it will be linked if you want to enjoy that bit of entertainment, it'll be linked in the show notes. The entire segment outside of Sonny Hoskins is basically moral hand-wringing over the activities that were undertaken and how, you know, only one party is to blame for the moral shortcomings
3: right.
19: that were exercised in this situation. So this is Oh, the Morality from The View with a gaffe. See if you can catch the gaffe.
10: What I can't look at it with legal eyes. I'm not a lawyer. I don't look at these stories from like criminal responsibility in this. I look often as a parent mm-hmm. and I have boys and girls. So your gut when you read this is, oh, my God, let me protect my daughter. But honestly, there's a bigger responsibility in how we're raising our
11: yes.
10: sons.
11: Yes.
10: And when I remember early on in parenting thinking your whole life, you think about when they're young, bullying. Like, mm-hmm. I hope my child doesn't get bullied. God forbid my child is the bully. But what we don't talk about enough is rarely are the kids the Daniel or the Goliath. Mm-hmm. They're often the ones standing around. And have we raised our children and do we continue to raise the kids that when the group is doing one thing, they're the one that said, this is not okay. That they stand up strong because you're the mention of the text messages, regardless of what was going on, which we're going to learn a lot more as they reopen this. There were people that read that didn't pick up a phone, that didn't get yeah. involved in the right way. Mm-hmm. And we need it more than ever from these. I say boys, but they're adults. They're men. We need our men jumping up and saying this is not OK more than ever.
3: There you go. And that's part of the division. I did hear the gaffe, by the way, too.
19: You don't want to share with the people what it was? Well,
3: Daniel and Goliath, which is not the case. It's David and Goliath.
19: Yes, yes, it is.
3: Although I feel like I'm in a lion's den listening to these ladies.
19: Well, you know, and also I didn't pick up on this until I just heard the clip again. Just now, I'm hearing it just now. Would you rather your kid be the bully or the bullied?
3: The bully.
19: Obviously.
3: Yeah.
19: And she insinuates that it would be better for her kid to be the bully, you know, to be the bullied. You know, she says, I pray that my children never get bullied, and God forbid that they're the bully. Like, it's worse. What kind of, what?
3: I think just teaching our sons what was just socially acceptable in the 1990s would lead them to be a bully in modern terms these days.
19: Well, yes, and it's also, again... It is hoping that her children would be the meek in the situation.
3: Right.
19: And God forbid they not be meek and be the one oppressing the meek.
3: You can either be a sheep, a wolf, or a sheepdog. Was it? I think it was from the Kyle, that one sniper movie. I forget his full name.
19: I don't know what that is.
3: No.
19: But, of course, before we get into Sonny Hoskins, and Sonny Hoskins, like I said, I'm not going to have anything to say about this. We'll see a lot come out with the grand jury, but I'm going to let Sonny Hoskins say it all here. But before I do, anytime you have a panel on, anytime you're listening to The View and something like this comes up, you want to make sure that you attack the frats, because you cannot have associations, especially exclusive associations of young men.
3: All male associations are bad.
19: They're the worst, because if you have exclusive associations of men, then they perpetuate anti-woman behavior.
3: That's an
19: iron law of nature to these people.
3: Toxic masculine women haters.
19: Right. Right. We must attack the frats.
11: And there's something going on in this, like, frat boy culture.
12: Yeah.
11: Right?
3: I'm going to say that's such a hot take in 2026. No one has ever said that before, by the way.
11: In this, like, frat boy culture.
12: Yeah.
11: Right? Just this week alone, there are three stories of hideous things happening inside fraternities at universities in this country. And it's only Tuesday.
13: Yeah.
11: You know, there's something going on. And even when you think about just these hazing rituals, they're often just so demeaning and dehumanizing. And these are the young men who are going to go on and lead our institutions. And these values are being inculcated in them at a young age universities. And they're essentially being given permission.
13: Well, they're also being told in those loyalties to keep secrets. So it's also usually this vow of loyalty to this group of people that may not have your best interest in mind. And that's what then becomes the culture of certain clubs as you get power and rank is, you know, we don't turn in our own.
3: We don't turn in our own. Well, that part's very true.
19: Yes. But I find this funny, you know.
3: Yeah, they're going to lead our institutions. These guys that grew up, they were, you know, eating sticks of butter on hot dog buns and getting called worthless scum. These are the guys that are going to the enterprise institutions and say, you know what? I think for the entire month of June, our logo should be rainbow flag colored.
19: Uh-huh.
3: They're leading our institutions. Yep.
19: Yes, of course. So, yes, I will finally play the Sonny Hoskins. I will play Sonny Hoskins popping the balloon, because everyone is aghast. Everyone is using this to air their laundry. And then Sonny Hoskins, who was a prosecutor, comes in and says, well, actually,
3: let's hear.
14: I actually have the statement that Jane Doe wrote at that time. And
12: just give it to us in a sentence. We don't have a lot of time.
14: It's several pages long.
19: Joy sees what's
14: coming.
19: Nine pages
14: long.
3: Yeah. Hey, don't blow up our spot here. Don't.
14: And I will say that under current New York State law, voluntary intoxication or drug use, and she voluntarily drank a lot. She voluntarily snorted ketamine off of one of the boys' body parts.
11: Even though she was highly intoxicated when she arrived at the frat house.
14: She was highly intoxicated, but had made plans to meet one of the young men. She allowed other boys and consented to other boys snorting ketamine off of her body. And under New York law, voluntary intoxication or drug use that merely impairs judgment does not legally constitute an inability to consent to sexual activity. Right. So that means if you voluntarily ingest drugs, you voluntarily take alcohol, you can agree to have threesomes, which in her statement, she agreed to have two separate threesomes. One young man did walk in and say, everybody out. So there was one person that did that. And according to her statement, three of the young men did not touch her. And so I say all that to say the pictures of these young men who have not been charged, not been adjudicated, are being plastered all over the internet. I think people are reporting this story inaccurately. I think they're reporting it unfairly. And while this is something that we have to take very seriously, there is no way, according to her statement in 2024, that any prosecutor would have brought.
12: Yeah, but she was intoxicated. How did she?
14: Under New York law,
3: it's already
14: voluntary
3: covered.
14: Intoxication. If you voluntarily drink 10 beers and you voluntarily ingest ketamine, but that intoxication.
12: That doesn't have anything to do with the fact that the guys attacked her, whether she's drunk or
14: not. Well, according to her statement, she says she did. They did not attack her. Her statement in 2024, she...
11: issue is with this New York law, though.
14: She consented to the sexual activity. She consented to it according to her own statement in 2024. Now, I prosecuted sex crimes for 10 years. I believe women. I am not saying that we shouldn't believe her, but in 2024, she said one thing, and now in 2026, she is saying another.
3: They just don't want to hear it.
19: No, they don't want to hear it. No, she was attacked.
3: Yep.
19: She walked in the door and they stripped her clothes off and took her upstairs over their shoulder.
3: I mean, The View and MSNBC watchers alike, that is exactly what what's-her-name was protecting. Not Sonny Hoskins, but the other...
19: Joy Behar.
3: Joy Behar. That's what she's protecting. She's protecting that worldview.
19: Oh, this girl she believes attacked.
3: They forced drugs on her and then they forced themselves on her.
19: Right.
3: Doesn't matter what she said. What matters is what she said today.
19: Yes. Right. Right, right. It doesn't matter what she said. Yes, you know, it's a shame that any of this has to happen, but people are not angels. People do things. You know, things actually happen in life, good and bad.
3: Yep, especially at APS.
19: That particular fraternity, yeah. So yeah, this is we'll know a lot more when the grand jury proceedings commence. But I would just say there are going to be men in a fraternity that hold you accountable if you're being a real piece of work. I've seen it personally. I have at times had to be that person, and if you know what's right, it's not going to be hard for you to be that person when the time comes. And there will be people who stand up and say, you know, I'm not going to participate in this and you shouldn't be doing this. So I'm not too concerned about the giving a message to my son here for posterity's sake. If for whatever reason I'm not around to give it to him, I'm confident he'll know what's right and be able to stand up. Or at least be able to not put himself in a position for that kind of thing. But if I had to say something to my daughter in the future, if you know she ever decides to listen back to any of this, I would say, just don't put yourself in this position.
3: Right.
19: You know, I know everybody wants to party, everybody wants to have fun and do things, but there's going to come a point where you know that nothing good is going to happen past this point. And you've got to have the strength, whether you're slightly intoxicated or not, to say, no, I'm not sure about what's going to happen, and I don't want to be here. And, you know, the secret to these kind of things is, no matter where you are, you can always leave. You can always leave. And you can't be afraid to leave if you feel like you need to. But also, you know, if you decide that you want to be there for something, that you want to be involved in something, it takes real courage, if something goes wrong, to say, I put myself in this position.
3: Right.
19: And it's courage that not a lot of people have, man or woman, and they're actually discouraged from displaying that level of courage to say, no, this is my fault. I put myself in this position. I knew that everyone here was intoxicated. I knew that there were risks to being here, and I shouldn't have been here. That's actively discouraged, and I would say there are many things that are noble, many approaches to behavior and past behavior and things that we've all done in the past. There are approaches to that that are increasingly... based in avoidance, to say, well, I may have done it, but it wasn't my fault. Don't be like that. Don't avoid things that you chose to do. If you chose to do it and you made a conscious decision to be there for something, if you're ever going to learn and grow as a person, you have to accept what you've done. And it's much more difficult, but it's the only way forward.
3: It's the only way society remains stable, honestly. But I ditto your points. I think those are great. But it just fits in. Go ahead.
19: No. This is, you know, that point about you've got to accept what you're done. I'm not pointing my finger at this girl. I don't know about her case. I don't know if there was a point where she actually said, I want to be here for this. I'm beyond talking about an individual case. That is something that each person knows individually to themselves, with themselves, and a thing that they have to live with themselves. It's not about this case or other cases. It's about knowing and living with something that you've done and the way you choose to handle it.
3: Exactly. And we've absolutely gotten away from that as a society. And it's, you know, if a suit can be brought, it wasn't your fault, period, is how we view the world. But this is right in theme with the, and we have brought it up before, with the men versus women. That is absolutely tearing apart the Gen Z and Gen Alpha, where these kids have now weaponized, you know, the other sex. Everything you do now, if you go up and talk to a girl and you fumble the ball, you're being recorded. You know what I mean? So, like, the consequences of swinging and missing these days are so high that you got people like Fuentes, who's probably, you know, I think Nick Fuentes makes a lot of jokes or a lot of good points, but I also think he's probably a closeted gay. just the way that he carries himself and moves his hands around sometimes. But you have this, like, resentment towards women within this male group. A lot of it on the right, and resentment towards men with women on the left. And it just creates this unhealthy environment where people are no longer doing the absolute point of life, which is meeting a person of the opposite sex and creating life.
19: Yes, and you have to be allowed to live as a man to attract someone who is compatible with you and the way you live. You can't go about your life walking on eggshells and being afraid to act in a way that you feel is necessary and correct, because you're never going to attract the person that is most compatible with you, because they're never going to see you being you.
3: And that's something that is interesting, because I noticed that within my own, like, life and people around me, you know, people oftentimes say, like, I don't want to toot my own. I don't want to be like this at all. But a lot of times people think, like, I'm real life Ron Swanson, and it's because I know how to fix things and I shoot guns. And like, that's like, I'm some sort of meme or character because of that, as opposed to just being me. And I think this kind of level of animosity between men and women is what created most straight guys being gay in my mind, that theme we keep coming back to.
19: Yes.
3: And it's because these guys are afraid to speak their mind, because what they've been told their whole life, even if you do believe it, that's wrong thinking. You can't think that or say that or act that way. And it's cases like this that then get used as fuel to that fire.
19: Yeah. It's a timidity.
3: Yeah.
19: And that timidity encourages habits that are inherently non-productive. So you never learn anything. You never gain any skills. You never master anything or even come close. So there's nothing special about you.
3: Right. You don't, and you're you just, don't want
19: you're to, safe. You're safe.
3: So it's what's ironic is with these people that, you know, get all these weird ass piercings and dye their hair blue to try to stand out and be different, you know, what they really do is they conform to the mainstream. This is acceptable, and this is, you know, thinking outside of this way is not acceptable and is against the grain. And what you have is a bunch of people that are different in ways that are meaningless, i.e. appearance, and the same in the way that's detrimental to society.
19: Right.
3: We can no longer think, we can no longer change the way that things are, because this is a base fact that if you don't agree with, you are outcast from society. And once again, this is a great advertisement for finding your tribe, finding your group of people, not necessarily think the same as you, but at least think about the world like this, where, yeah, the mainstream view on everything is kind of effed up. And I want to find a group of people that also see that and form a society with them that is not that. That's just me.
19: Well, let's move on, shall we?
3: Let's do it.
19: So what was the other thing you wanted to talk about? I never addressed the PSYOP aspect of this. I sort of dismissed the option of it being an election PSYOP or being taken advantage for election timing, but I never really I never really expanded on that to say, but this is what it could be. I think it has to do with tension between the sexes. I do think it's going to be used in that way, and that's helpful leading up to elections, especially an election where Republicans are incumbent,
3: yeah,
19: generally.
3: And they want to rule over women's bodies.
19: Right. You're motivating the woman vote. But also an interesting thing that happened around the same time as the UVA case was the Bill Cosby allegations resurfaced.
3: Around,
19: so you had
3: resurfaced as in he was there were allegations that he was doing this and then he was charged.
19: Bill Cosby allegations came back to the surface at the same time as UVA. Janice Dixon and Barbara Bowman went public mid-November, and those I think were the ones that eventually landed him in prison. So the question is, who's next? Who is the culmination of this iteration of Me Too going to get? Who's they going to get?
3: I don't know. Every time somebody brings up Bill Cosby, I'm hearkened back

0: Carrot Top. A Florida lawsuit made news on September 22nd, 2026, alleging in 2021, Carrot Top had had sexual contact with a 19-year-old man who was too drunk to consent. And it's not. It's got to be man on woman. It can't be. Can't be man on man.
1: I do believe the Carrot Top allegations. That guy's a freaking weirdo.
0: That's the problem with Will Smith and Carrot Top. They're both. They're both gay allegations, so they don't fit.
1: Well, did you know Carrot Top was on that flight where the lady was like, "That MF-er back there isn't real." Remember that?
0: No, I didn't know that.
1: He was on that flight, apparently. Just a fun fact for everybody at home. I forgot what I was going to say. Yeah, it has to be a man or woman. I think that it'll be it'll just be the redrudging up of the Trump stuff, probably.
0: Oh, well, maybe. That seems kind of lame, though.
1: Well, they're drumming up. I don't have clips on it, but there's a third, or I don't even know what wave, but the No Kings protests are coming back in mid-October.
0: Okay, that's interesting, because if we're revisiting what happened around November 19th, 2014 with the UVA event, we also have, police in Cleveland shot and killed 12-year-old Tamir Rice. A grand jury declined to indict Darren Wilson in Ferguson, and unrest and nationwide protests followed.
1: Darren Wilson, I know that name.
0: Yeah. Let's see. A Staten Island grand jury declined to indict Eric Garner's death, sparking the I Can't Breathe protests.
1: That was just 10 years of insanity. After Mike Brown was killed in St. Louis, that's when I saw the rise. It happened in the backyard, pretty much. Saw the rise of BLM and the 10 years of just everything is race. And it just absolutely devolved social relationships in the world. Racial relationships. And I don't know who's running the U.S. I don't know. You know, it's obviously not Donald Trump. Whoever said that we're going to war with Iran, regardless of who wins the election. But this is part of their strategy of just absolutely, they have learned that any social fabric they can tear apart at the seam whenever they want to with stories like this. And, it's upsetting. It is upsetting. I don't like it. It's working too, like very well.
0: Oh yeah, of course it's working. to another discussion we've had here, it's because we don't have a national ethic. We've got nothing holding us together other than proximity.
1: Right. Our ideals, which we no longer have shared ideals.
0: No, not even that. Yeah.
1: Shared morality. No. There is no morality. Yeah.
0: Well, I would disagree
1: There's the morality that you mentioned, the convenient Christian morality.
0: Well, before we get way off in the weeds of dissecting the American nation and who may or may not be pulling the strings and pulling the threads that are unraveling, why don't we talk about what appears to maybe have been a diesel heist? No, a bombing attempt, terrorist attack.
1: Yeah, this story was all over the place when it first came out.
0: I know.
1: I see you got a breaking
0: I've got
1: clip.
0: Two clips. Yeah, I've got two clips. This is the breaking Fox News. I called it the setup because it's a pretty good setup, but it was the Fox News breaking clip.
1: Okay, here we go.
2: Developing across the pond, UK police say five men have been arrested near an airbase used by U.S. forces and are being held on suspicion of preparing a terrorist attack. Jeff Paul joins us now with what we know so far. Good morning, Jeff.
3: Yeah, and Griff, we just got an update surrounding this major incident in the UK. Police now say that five men have been arrested, suspected of committing offenses related to the country's Explosives Act. We also know that counterterrorism police have now taken over this investigation. Now, all of this happening near the Royal Air Force's Fairford base, which is about 100 miles west of London. This base hosts a U.S. Air Force squadron and has been used by American forces for limited strikes in the Iran war. Local police say the Army Bomb Squad was called in to examine three different vans. Some images appear to show Bomb Squad robots being used near those very vehicles. Investigators say the situation at the moment...

0: It appears to be contained, but at one point, around 85 family households near the airbase were evacuated and taken to a nearby rec center as police worked on the scene. Now, one of those residents who lives nearby said someone in the area had reported seeing several suspicious vans early this morning. A UK government spokesperson says they are grateful for emergency services who acted quickly to detain several suspects, but they added it would be inappropriate to comment further while the investigation is ongoing. Now, security measures near that airbase obviously have been stepped up, and the UK Prime Minister Andy Burnham, well, he's being updated on any sort of new developments. Back to you all.
1: All right, Jeff Paul, live for us in Tel Aviv. Jeff, thanks.
2: Thanks, Jeff. Yeah, this story is wild, man, because instantly the entire internet was like, that's horseshit. Like, literally everybody was like, before I even heard about the story, people were like, this doesn't make sense.
3: So do you think that the partying farmer just blew up the whole op? No pun intended.
2: So, I mean, the guy...
3: Because to add a little context, there was a farmer who was coming back home at 1 a.m.
2: I've got the facts of the matter.
3: Okay, well, let's hear the facts of the matter.
2: This is from ST Underground.
4: Local authorities state that a local farmer visually observed three vans parked in the roadway just outside the base. When the farmer approached the vehicles blocking the road, a group of masked men fled from the scene. After the alarm was raised, authorities responded, and a total of five men were detained after being found hiding in the woods near the van site. A search of their vans revealed large containers of hazardous material, which prompted a mass evacuation of the local area. A total of 85 homes were evacuated for several hours while EOD personnel examined the contents of the vans. All five suspects have been detained, and government officials have declined to officially attribute motive. Analyst comments for this wire.
2: Stop it there.
3: I thought he was just going to say something like, this is obviously...
2: Well, he goes on. So I stopped it right before he delivers his comments, if you want to hear his comments on it, because they're pretty good.
3: Well, his analysis is usually very good. Yeah. And I take it in abeyance basically each week when I'm looking and trying to make sense of the things going on. I really appreciate his work, and you know, it's a great briefing, a short form briefing. So I highly recommend his channel if you do consume that kind of material on a weekly basis.
2: Right. I can play the rest of it unless you want to. I kind of want to play the other statements that were made too before we get into that.
3: Yeah, stuff. That'll be good. That'll be good. Do you have some other statements?
2: I had your Rubio clip is a little longer, but I think I have a similar one that's shorter. If you want to play Rubio,
3: yeah, let's play Rubio. Right. I feel like I didn't clip anything unnecessary. And it's not longer than 2 minutes. I don't think.
2: Yeah,
3: so.
2: I'll play yours.
3: All right,
5: Secretary of State Marco Rubio's with us, sir. Great to have you. First, let's start with this terror. Thanks, the terror suspects, U.S. airbase out of the U.K. These guys are out on bail, Mr. Secretary. And I want to get your initial thoughts on what you're hearing, what you're seeing, and how grave a threat that is.
6: Well, let me preface by saying that I have to be careful. There's some things I cannot say on the air for a lot of different reasons. Suffice it to say that what happened, what almost happened, what could have happened in the UK over the weekend is a very serious situation. It's one that clearly involves the hands of a foreign actor.
2: Boom.
6: I won't get into
2: slips it in there, but says clearly involves the hands of the foreign act of a foreign actor.
6: Detail about that yet. I do want to thank the authorities in the United Kingdom who have been very cooperative, been on top of it. I know a lot of people are disturbed by the news that some of these people have been released on bail as a result. Some of the people are being investigated, and obviously we're engaging with them on all of that. But suffice it to say that beyond that, I would argue that they've been very cooperative and very helpful on something that's a very serious incident. And I think it ties us to the reality here, and that is we are dealing with elements in the world. And in the case of Iran, for example, who have openly threatened to attack American interests globally. We're going to always take that very seriously. There'll be repercussions for that if it ever were to happen or even attempted. But what happened this weekend could have been and was, I think, a very serious threat. And I want to thank the UK for their cooperation and their help on it. There's a lot more news that will come out on this in the days to come. But there's only so much I can say right now at this point about it other than this was a very serious thing. And it was responded to appropriately.
3: So what's your read on this? Was this supposed to be the Russian Gulf of Tonkin?
2: You know, my read on it is I think that S2 lays out the best argument I've heard And I don't want to step on his stuff, but you know, I've saw the grainy photo of the guys. They look like five Brits. And when I say Brits, I mean actual Brits. I don't mean, you know, halal Brits.
3: Facetiously Brits.
2: Right. Right. They looked to me to be five white guys. And the hazardous materials, the barrels of hazardous materials inside of their car, I don't think they had the information at the time of his reporting, was petrol, or it was diesel fuel, which we know is in a mass shortage. In fact, last week you told you you might actually be responsible
3: Don't you pin this on me.
2: You told British people to take their water bottles and fill it up with diesel, anything. And now you got five guys that could listen to the show for all I know that are filling up oil drums and driving and stealing it in their vans. So I don't know, Jim. If I get a knock on my door because of the comments that you said, I'm going to be very upset.
3: Hey, you host all the websites.
2: It's true. That is true. What do you know about a dehaugen? Coming in? Is that like an element or something? Yeah. So there's
3: Interpol, open up.
2: Yeah. There's a lot of facts that S2 lays out. Jedediah. Jedediah. There's a lot of facts he lays out that I think are very compelling, and I think kind of cracks it open. He presents it from this angle of, you know, here's what a terrorist would do, and here's what these guys did. And yeah. I think it's incredibly compelling stuff. So I've got two clips from him. I can play it. The only other clips I had were about the guys being released out on bail and kind of the general reaction from people that are buying still the fact that these guys are terrorists. So I'll play this right before the facts right here. So these guys are kind of vibing off of the people have been released out on bail, and they're still probably terrorists.
7: The five men who were arrested are being released on police bail this afternoon.
8: You may have heard the five British men in London that were arrested for a terror bomb plot.
9: Over a plot that they suspect was targeting a Royal Air Force base, Fairford, a base that the United States has been using as a staging base, right, as well to conduct the operations against Iran. We know that Iran had previously said no base is safe, so they are probing the link of a potential Iran nexus. However, this was where a local farmer noticed three suspicious vehicles and called in a tip. What happens? They arrest these five individuals under the UK's Explosive Act and the Terrorism Act. However, they are being and have been released on bail while they are under investigation. Don't worry, the UK says they've got great restrictions monitoring them, so I assume that they will not try to flee or carry out their terror further.
2: So you get those guys that are trying to say, oh, yeah, definitely Iran, man. We already know. We don't even need to be told. And then you got S2.
4: Local authorities state that a local farmer
2: Lays out some facts here.
4: Send it to the public either are not clear or do not make much sense in terms of what attack might have been planned. Right now, the finger is being pointed at Iran for this incident for obvious reasons. However, before attribution can be laid on any group or nation, the basic facts of the case must be ironed out. Government officials and media groups are insinuating that this was a vehicle-borne IED attack that was foiled before it could materialize. Other claims are being made, suggesting that this incident is not terrorism, but rather a group of thieves who were trying to steal diesel from the farm that they were discovering. Discovered at. Examining the most deadly theory first, if it was a VBID attack, it would be one of the most unorthodox VBID attacks in history for many different reasons. First of all, multiple people being located in each vehicle is odd. These types of attacks almost never result in multiple attackers being located in the same vehicle. It's almost always just one person inside the VBID. If multiple people are to take part in an attack, it would have made more sense for the additional personnel to travel to the site in separate vehicles to conduct a more complex attack, such as the infamous Bataclan attack attack back in 2015. In this case, however, local authorities have not stated whether or not any small arms were found inside the vehicles, and no ideological material such as flags, banners, or other paraphernalia was found either.
2: That's
4: additionally, the local farmer who claims to have been the original source for visually observing these individuals stated that she initially became suspicious after these men were seen wearing hoods and masks. If this observation is true, and it probably is, this is another detail that does not make sense. VBIED attacks are usually a one-way trip, and therefore the attackers aren't normally concerned with keeping their identity a secret. On the contrary, they usually want to be known publicly as martyrs, so wearing masks goes against nearly all other similar attacks. Furthermore, the attackers were spotted by the farmer blocking the roadway, and fled from the scene on foot after the farmer drove up on them. This is once again another clue that something is amiss. Normally, once a terrorist begins moving into the final stages of their attack and starts maneuvering to the attack site, a series of events is in place that would be difficult to stop. Once they've committed to the attack, violence from authorities is usually the only thing that can stop an attack at that point. Following the narrative as presented, five very physically fit military-aged males spent months planning an attack, had obtained three vehicles packed with explosives, had arrived at the attack site and were preparing the attack, but were shooed away by an unarmed British lady right as they were about to detonate. This framing makes absolutely zero sense unless the story as presented is missing large and very critical details.
2: So those were all just like, wow, yep, that makes sense. That checks out. That checks out. I saved and I put it in a separate clip, the most probably damning fact that really secures his viewpoint, which he gives in this next clip. And I think it does lead to believe that these guys were probably just stealing diesel, which we know that there's a global shortage of, and not trying to blow up anything on an airbase. But yes.
3: Well, have you looked at the map of where the vans were found?
2: Do you know who you're asking, John?
3: Yes. So you've looked at the map of Welford, and where they were parked right outside of this sprawling compound with many grain silos, which surely has a ton of diesel.
2: Yep. And not actually that close. They were close to the base, but not incredibly close to the base.
3: They could have gotten closer.
2: Yeah.
3: Yes.
2: Yeah. It was not the best angle. So here is the most damning fact that probably should lead everyone to believe that these were not terrorists, but instead thieves trying to steal diesel.
4: Finally, the vehicles themselves provide a major clue, which adds helpful context that must be considered in the broader context of what might have happened. At least one of the vans was marked with the logo of Fuel to You, a fuel delivery company, which provides fueling services to machinery and industrial sites for customers who need small fuel deliveries. However, the logo is not the same as the company. They misspelled the name. The vans are marked with Fuel to You, Y-O-U, but the actual company is stylized as Fuel to You, with the letter U. The logo is also green in the United Kingdom. The red logo that the suspects copied is from an American company. This small detail alone is the strongest evidence of malign action. Camouflage is an act that, when discovered, betrays intent to conceal something. And in this case, it's fantastic camouflage, because if a terrorist were to be pulled over with barrels full of flammable liquid, there is no better camouflage than to take on the identity of a company that is known for operating mobile gas stations. The problem is that the suspects Googled Fuel to You and got the logo from the American company instead of the British company that is called Fuel to You with the letter U. As a result of this final detail, the suspects were almost certainly up to no good, but exactly what they were planning is up for debate and will have to be determined later on. The use of camouflage on their vans is a clever trick that would support either the VBIED theory or the diesel theft theory, but adding up all of the details that are known, every factor lines up more with the diesel theft theory than the VBIED theory. Speculating on the diesel theft theory, everything so far makes sense. A band of thieves masquerading as a fuel delivery service company and using that as cover to steal fuel would be a rather slick criminal operation, that is, if they weren't dumb enough to use the wrong logo. Since the suspects were captured alive, it is certain that some information will be obtained, but for now, a lot of guesswork is required, both to determine what was actually being planned and also what future threats might still be on the horizon.
2: Yeah, so that pretty much cracked it open for me. I was like, all right, this is horse shit. But, you know, Trump's out there saying, we've been watching these guys for a long time.
3: He gave himself away.
2: Yeah. So, is it possible that somebody put him up to this to say, hey, there's fuel here? Or these guys were fuel thieves or something like that? And then they got put on to a tip about a farm near this Air Force base, to cause this great disturbance? Sure. But I don't know, like, what were the vehicles, perhaps, did they not know? Like, were the vehicles wired with explosives potentially that could be remote detonated, and the farmer just foiled the PSYOP before it could even take off? Who knows? But I have a hard time believing it is wrong place, wrong time. There's just something fishy about that angle, too. Like, I think S2 is right in that they were fuel thieves, but I think that they were put there specifically from some sort of tip. It feels like entrapment, almost. I can't prove that. I just, my gut tells me that the way that this story has been spun up was for some purpose, and I don't know what it is.
3: I think everybody just got ahead of themselves. Potentially, everybody just said, everybody's on such, their nerves are at their ends, and you have Iran making these threats, and then these guys get caught right next to one of our strategic bomber squadrons, and everybody's just so high strung that the Brits overreact. We just trust what the Brits are saying about these guys. And then Trump goes out and, you know, does what he does, which is just bloviate about, oh, yeah, we've been watching these guys. We've known about these guys.
2: Do you think this is another potential cargo ship moving nuclear parts AI mishap? Where everyone's like, this truck, they're definitely terrorists in there. They're right by the airport.
3: they got there and saw what was in the crates and immediately asked their enterprise model, what could their intentions be?
2: Right. Well, clearly they're going to blow up everything. Only makes sense.
3: It very well could be. I mean, it really could be.
2: But to the point that everyone's on edge, I agree. We've been talking about these, what I believe, and I can't remember. I listened to a podcast. It might have been Tom Luongo's show. But even Tom Luongo is looking at what's happening with Russia and, like, those borders, like that train attack, and was like, yeah, it's so clearly a PSYOP. There's another one that apparently happened in Estonia. I didn't actually hear about it when it happened. It happened back in August. And now Estonia has come out and said it was definitely Russia, and the full EU is behind it. So I'm sticking by my point that I think Europe, for whatever reason, wants a full-scale war with Russia. Like, they're trying so hard to make sure that Russia does something to violate NATO and we have World War III.
3: I think our president is pumping them up for it, because if you saw this week, over the last couple of days, I think, he actually called Russia a paper tiger and said Ukraine can take back all of its territory.
2: Probably. He's probably psyching up Europe. And that's why they got a big swinging D, because they're like, we got the Trump man behind us. But listen to this AI story. But it's about a fire at an Estonian drone factory. And you'll hear the EU response afterwards.
10: Estonia says Russia set the fire. In August, a blaze at a site belonging to Milrem Robotics, an Estonian defense company that builds unmanned ground vehicles for Ukraine's army, is now being called arson, and Estonia's government says it was deliberate sabotage ordered by Moscow. The BBC, The New York Times, and Al Jazeera all carried the finding. Estonia's public broadcaster ERR News reported it first. What is not public yet is who lit it and who has been detained. And that is the point. A fire in a factory is not a battlefield loss. It is an attack on the pipeline that keeps Ukraine's front line supplied on NATO soil, with deniability built into the design. So the question tonight is not whether Russia will deny it. It is whether NATO turns sabotage into a formal alliance issue, and what burns next.
2: Kind of a lame music backtrack.
3: Yeah.
2: But there's no shortage of these stories that keep popping up. They keep, every single week, there's a new one of these things that happened 4 months ago that investigations conclude, and, oh, it was Russia, for sure. And here's the EU response to all of this. Let me be clear is perhaps the most overused phrase in the EU right now, by the way. Just keep that in mind.
3: It's very Obama-coded.
2: It's very much so. Continued under Joe Biden. Although he never said it very clearly, so ironically. So,
11: Well, first of all, let me be very clear that we share a full solidarity with Estonia. We stand by Estonia on this reckless attack, and we take note of the clear attribution of this attack to Russia. Russia has been escalating its attacks near our borders, and also clear threats on our territory have become more and more frequent. We've seen violations of our airspace, sabotage, cyber attacks, espionage, and we could continue. So Moscow is trying to scare Europe into winding down its support for Ukraine. This will not happen.
2: And it's always the same message, too. They're trying to scare us from supporting Ukraine, but instead it's making us stronger. But I think, let me be clear, Eric PP points out, is the tell of a performative bunch of words coming at you.
3: Right. It absolutely is. Yeah, I mean, let me be clear. I'm about to give you the boilerplate.
2: Yep. This is the handed directly from the desk of Queen Ursula. But the effects of the psyche, I mean, the Europeans are just nonstop hit in the head with this nonsense day in and day out that little Russian boys are training. At Christmas morning, they open up a box and it's a bunch of toy soldiers and they get the secondary pack of dead Europeans. And that's how the Russian boys start their morning, is playing with little dead European action figures. It's just nuts. It is nuts.
3: Yes, all Russian boys want to be the orcs in Warhammer.
2: Pretty much. But it's the whole general vibe that's going on right now, where it feels like everything's kind of spinning out of control. You talked about the diesel exports last week, which led you to inspire five guys to try to steal diesel from a farm through it. And now Trump this week has said said he's seriously considering limiting diesel exports. Apparently, 37% of the world's diesel comes from the United States, and we would just be keeping that in-house. So that would pretty much cripple and kill Europe and Australia and all the other countries that we've been giving it to or trading it to. So,
3: well, I actually spoke with a policy strategist this last weekend, about the diesel export ban. And they said that it was appearing to be a Band-Aid. And they more or less agreed with my assessment that a lot of the things the administration was doing and had done were whack-a-mole, you know, temporary Band-Aids.
2: Sure.
3: And they said that while it would help in the short term, it would create a bottleneck at domestic refineries. Unless we, you know, the only thing I can think that would prevent that bottleneck is if we...
2: How would there be a bottleneck?
3: Because we only have so much capacity to refine diesel domestically.
2: Well, yeah, what I'm saying is, if we're just using it within the country, how does that become a bottleneck for us? If what we're effectively doing is decreasing demand by saying, you know, the rest of the world is no longer part of this diesel market, I don't understand how that would create a bottleneck for diesel refinery.
3: Well, now that I think about it, maybe I misunderstood their point.
2: So, I mean, one way is possible.
3: They're concerned.
2: That we're making more than we need, so that's why we export it.
3: I can clear this up, but their point, I think I assumed part of that and maybe misunderstood because I was assuming. But they were concerned, and this is someone who works in energy policy, they were concerned that after an initial relief because of increased supply, domestic supply, or reduced international demand, whichever way you want to look at it, that there would be a bottleneck that would occur.
2: Yeah.
3: And I guess you're right.
2: Wolf suggested potential of storage. Like if we're able to refine too much of it, maybe we don't have enough places to put it, but
3: that's possible. I should have clarified that and asked. I should have dug in on that point of why would that create a bottleneck?
2: Because
3: at
2: the same time, I'm thinking about the Strategic Petroleum Reserve. I'm sure we keep, there's various different types of petroleum that we keep in reserve, and I'm sure diesel has got to be one of them. So I wonder if that is low as well. I don't know. I'm not an oil man.
3: obviously not a diesel man either. Neither am I. I don't know. You've got me thinking about this now. Because the diesel, it would have to be stored, and it does have a shelf life. I mean, I'm sure it would be used because we're getting into, well, I don't know exactly how the harvest season lines up, but I think there are several crops that have yet to be harvested and will be going forward. So maybe we do, I don't know, maybe a temporary export ban for the harvest season. I'm completely speculating here, but I don't know. Maybe I can get in touch and clear that point up and figure out why that is a concern.
2: Yeah, that'd be interesting. I think it would be from a kind of wanting to see what happens next perspective. I would like to see the ban just to.
3: Oh, so you're a
2: not an accelerationist
3: before it gets better.
2: No, I want to see. I want something to happen. You know, I don't want people to die, but I do want to see something. Kind of getting sick of this whole, you know. Oh, Russia did a thing in Europe again. News cycle. We need something big. And I realize October is next week. It's literally the end of this week. So
3: we're going to have the best October surprise you've ever seen.
2: We're hunting for it.
3: Is that an implication about the Biden family?
2: No. It was the Hunt for Red October reference.
3: Oh, yeah. I got you.
2: Okay. Let's see. What else you got?
3: Well, I didn't have my show notes open, but there's a lot going on in the Middle East, of course, and we can talk about the Houthis, we can talk about secret Israeli meetings.
2: That's what those tunnels were for.
3: So there, let's talk about the Houthis first, and then we'll talk about Israel, if you don't have anything to interject between the two. So I have one clip on France getting involved with the conflict between the Houthis and Saudi Arabia, and apparently Pakistan is going to get involved as well, but they've been hesitant so far, so we don't know if they're going to get involved, if they're actually going to get involved. But France is going to secure the Yanbu terminal, which, if you would look at a map, is the western terminus of the east-west pipeline in the Red Sea.
2: Okay.
3: And you can play that clip at your leisure.
12: France wants to send troops and military equipment to Saudi Arabia in what could become a significant new European security commitment in the Middle East. President Emmanuel Macron says the deployment is designed to protect the strategic oil hub of Yanbu from attacks by Yemen's Houthi militia. Now, he stressed that France is not entering the conflict itself, but this announcement comes at a very tense moment. Yanbu has become increasingly important for Saudi oil exports, especially as regional instability, not least the Iran war, has disrupted traditional shipping routes. It's also raised concerns about global energy supplies. With the Houthis stepping up attacks on Saudi infrastructure, Western governments are growing more concerned about security in the Red Sea and around one of the world's most important trade corridors. But can France really protect Yanbu without becoming drawn into the conflict? Well, let's listen to the French president now, who was asked about this decision.
13: Millions of barrels of oil flowed through Saudi Arabia to the Red Sea via the Yanbu facility, which was severely damaged in a Houthi attack. We are committing to securing it. We have now finalized an agreement with the Saudis to deploy military assets, meaning troops, radar and defense systems, to protect this site. Not to get involved in any conflicts, but to protect the site.
3: Well, before we get too far away from the diesel discussion, here's why it turns into a bottleneck. Basically, the surplus would be in the wrong place. The diesel is made mainly on the Gulf Coast, America's South Coast, and the biggest shortfalls are on the East Coast and California. Getting fuel to the East Coast in California is constrained. The Colonial Pipeline is the main route from the Gulf to the Northeast. It runs near capacity. The Jones Act requires U.S.-built and U.S.-flagged, U.S.-built, U.S.-flagged, and U.S.-crewed ships to move inventory between U.S. ports, and there are very few such tankers, and they're expensive. And California has no real pipeline linked to the Gulf and uses its own fuel specifications. So
2: here's an
3: imports,
2: idea.
3: Which the East Coast and California use primarily, get more expensive. So prices would fall in the Gulf, but would probably increase on the East Coast and in California because the global supply would shrink and global prices would rise. Also, refineries can't make only diesel. Every barrel of crude comes out as a fixed-ish mix of gasoline, diesel, jet fuel, and heavier products. When diesel can't be exported, Gulf storage fills up and diesel margins collapse. Let's see. Refiners respond by cutting how much crude they process overall. Less gasoline and jet fuel, too, is what that would mean. Oof. Yeah, and to the... To, who was it in the chat room that made the storage point?
2: It's Woof. And he also said it's twofold. The price is global. If we stop exporting, the global price would rise. Without somebody telling our refiners to sell locally at a lower cost, the price would also rise domestically. There you go. It's a Woof had it down pat 10 minutes ago. Perfect.
3: Okay. Well, good job, Woof. So, yes, the French... The French are getting involved in Saudi Arabia. Now, they say they're not getting involved in the war between the Saudis and the Houthis, but I think if you have a couple French soldiers get smacked around at the Yanbu terminal, that could very well change. And it could be a way to and I don't know. Do you think this could be a ploy to trigger Article 5 to help Saudi Arabia?
2: Oh, that is an inch. That's compelling. That is compelling. At that point, everyone would be for that war because Donald Trump was reluctant to help the Saudis. So,
3: yeah,
2: it's a good thought. The French go to Yamba and World War III starts. No, not necessarily World War III, but that would be compelling. And it would continue the trend of the global... of the current expansion of the conflict zone, which keeps expanding outwards in effectively all directions. Now flooding over into Ethiopia. This one's pulling France in. I'm sure Turkey has said that they were going to help Saudi Arabia in some capacity or weighing it. Well, who else is in that agreement? Oh, Pakistan. Pakistan initially shied away, but you're saying they're now considering doing something?
3: Yes. Well, my theory falls apart. Because Article 5 only covers attacks within the geographic area set out in the North Atlantic Treaty.
2: Mm-hmm. Yeah. Ah, man. The Houthis are so convenient for Israel. Just because, you know, they've got the power structure. So I don't think I pulled a clip, but Israel and Greece are forming, and the UAE are forming, and I think they called it a hexagon alliance or an octagon alliance, something along those lines. So you got that now combination of people that are entering themselves as this security agreement giant against Turkey, Saudi Arabia, and Pakistan. So we're definitely seeing the effects of pulling out of our influence of the Middle East and watching everyone else jockey for power now. But with a nation state like Saudi Arabia, which was supposed to be this powerhouse, getting absolutely kicked around by the Houthis, it's anyone's ball, and it's looking great for Erdogan because Erdogan's got a solid army. They've got an ICBM program that's developing missiles that far surpass anything that other European countries can produce. I don't know. I like Turkey. I like Turkey is the ones coming to the aid of the Saudis. I think that is probably pretty serious. And Turkey is the one that's actually trying to help prop up al-Jalani in Syria. So I think Erdogan is really making some diplomatic moves in the area, much to the chagrin of the tiny hat wearers in Israel.
3: Well, Pakistan has been dealing with the Taliban in Afghanistan.
2: That's a lot of
3: stands. And we've been helping them bomb some targets, we being the U.S., But they also have some domestic issues going on. I don't have a clip about it. There was a planned protest about the detention and treatment of Imran Khan, and it was put off until the 4th of October. But Pakistan appears to be gearing up for it to be a real serious event.
2: With Afghanistan?
3: What?
2: With Afghanistan?
3: No, within Pakistan.
2: Oh.
3: Remember Imran Khan, the footballer who was deposed in Pakistan? He basically was, I don't know, you could, I guess, say a right winger, nationalist, Pakistani nationalist, maybe. And he was jailed by the regime. You don't remember this?
2: Uh-uh. When did this happen?
3: I'm going to say he was in power through 2022, I think. And then he was jailed August 5th, 2023.
2: Okay. Yeah, I don't remember this. Weird. He was a cricket player, by the way, not a footballer.
3: Oh, cricket. Yeah. Well, he was the former prime minister of Pakistan.
2: Was he part? Was he overthrown as part of the Gen Z protests?
3: No.
2: Different thing. Okay. No confidence motion. Economic mismanagement.
3: He served as the prime minister of Pakistan from 2018 to 2022. Let's see. Imran Khan.
2: Al-Qadir protest. Trust case. His arrest triggered the May 9th riots with PTI supporters storming government buildings and military installations. Supreme Court of Pakistan declared the arrest illegal, citing the violation of judicial sanctity by paramilitary forces. I don't remember this story at all. So the things have been delayed till October 4th, like a protest?
3: A major protest. So this is from...
2: His birthday is October 5th, which is weird.
3: Well, he was ousted in a no-confidence vote in April 2022. He was a victim of COVID, basically. And then he was jailed. And now they have shipping containers and steel barriers up around what they call the red zone in preparation for these protests to keep protesters out of sensitive areas.
2: When your third-world government is parking shipping containers and start in front of buildings, you know shit's going to happen.
3: Okay, when the containers arrive, people know their lives will be disrupted. Quote, fuel prices have almost doubled because of the ongoing tensions between the United States and Iran, said Abdul Hafiz, a government employee who commutes from Rawalpindi to Islamabad for work and also drives his children to school. Quote, at a time when we are already struggling to keep our kitchens running, roadblocks force us to travel farther.
2: Yeah.
3: If the government does not block the roads, we have no problem with these protests.
2: That Rawalpindi to Islamabad commute's a nightmare, man. You ever done it?
3: No.
2: No.
3: Not on a rickshaw. PTI has a track record of disruption and vandalism during protests, and its supporters would not be allowed to enter the capital. PTI, which is the supporting group that supports Khan, says it's going to be peaceful, and the government says that it doesn't matter, we're going to contain it. So that'll be interesting to watch to see if there's real shakeup in Pakistan with everything else going on.
2: Yeah. Interesting. Everyone is upset everywhere, I've learned. It's not just here. There's emerging patterns around the globe. Speaking of upset people, what's happening in Israel?
3: Yes. Well, there was a secret meeting between Bibi Netanyahu and MBZ, Mohammed bin Zayed. And I have a clip from France 24, featuring the lady with the biggest hair in the business, Nora Tornopolsky.
2: Tornopolsky.
14: Israel's Prime Minister Benjamin Netanyahu reportedly traveled to Abu Dhabi on Sunday to meet with the country's president. According to Israeli media, he held an hour-long meeting with Sheikh Mohammed bin Zayed Al Nahyan. According to officials, Netanyahu wants him to deny a report which came out earlier from Haaretz, which said the UAE's president had warned Israel's Prime Minister about a looming threat from Hamas ahead of the October 7th attacks. For more on this story, we can go across to Noga Tornopolsky. Noga, what are we hearing about this secret visit to Abu Dhabi?
15: Good to see you, Zano. Well, we're hearing quite a bit about it now, including the very strange circumstances that the office of the Prime Minister of Israel is suing or threatening to sue the first Israeli media outlet that made this trip public, but at the same time has itself announced that this trip took place not only with the Prime Minister, but interestingly, with his wife, who has no official government role, and with a short series of Israeli top officials, including the head of the National Security Council, the head of the Mossad, three or four officials who are among the close personal Netanyahu cronies who he managed to install in these very top positions in recent weeks. What we're hearing now from numerous media, including the AP, is that the principal point of Netanyahu's visit to Abu Dhabi was to ask the president of the United Arab Emirates to deny on his end all of these very damning reports that the UAE had informed Netanyahu ahead of October 7th. It should be noted, we don't know what happened there. Prime Minister Netanyahu said the discussions were about Iran or regional developments. That said, no denial has been forthcoming from the Emiratis and no picture even of Netanyahu with the leader MBZ around.
3: Okay.
2: Wasn't it the UAE that also warned the United States a couple months before 9/11 about some airborne attack?
3: Potentially.
2: I might be mistaking Middle Eastern countries here, but it's interesting how they seem to know these things.
3: Well, they've got sources. Apparently Russia warned the U.S. Interesting.
2: Russia? Oh, they just do bad things. Oh, apparently the UAE was accused of running banks that financed the attacks. Got it.
3: I got you. Well, yes, there was this secret meeting because apparently this rumor that the UAE did warn Israel and Netanyahu's government about this attack is doing some damage, enough damage to justify a trip to the UAE to discuss it. And the administration is threatening to sue the outlet that published the trip. So where there's smoke, there tends to be fire. And now they're also going to talk about a little bit of Egyptian intelligence, who apparently also warned the Israelis about October 7th, prior to the attack, of course. But I want to point out in these next few clips, Nora Tarnopolsky is one of the noisiest people on a microphone I've ever heard.
2: Yeah, guttural sounds in there.
3: She takes bumping the mic, and she sounds like you when you're eating in post-production. She's apparently got just silverware underneath her mic and every now and then bumps into it. You'll hear it. But anyway, this clip is about, and I think that was her Microsoft sound in that clip as well. This clip is about the Egyptian intelligence, much to the same effect as the supposed UAE intelligence.
2: Here we go.
14: Noga, so we had that Haaretz report about the warning that reportedly came from the UAE's president, which now Netanyahu is trying to get a denial for. But we also had a report which came out saying that Egypt's intelligence chief was in Israel in the run-up to the October 7th attacks, warning that something was being planned by Hamas. How significant would that visit have been?
15: Extremely significant, Delano, as you can imagine. What we're told now in The Atlantic and has previously been reported in numerous outlets, and I'd like to say, on October 11th, 2023, Representative Mike McCall, the head of the House Foreign Affairs and Security Committee, he said in public, in a press conference, he said the Egyptians warned the Israelis 3 days ahead of time. So the fact that there were reiterated Egyptian warnings to Israel that Hamas was planning something, fairly specific warnings, it appears, is really incontrovertible now. I don't think anyone doubts it. And again, Prime Minister Netanyahu attempted to get Egyptian denials. Failing that, let's recall that mid-war with Gaza, Prime Minister Netanyahu's office, his private bureau, set in place a kind of anti-Egyptian smear campaign in which the Israeli public was being told that Egypt was planning an invasion of Israel. Mm. So what we're seeing is 30 days, 29 days ahead of crucial elections in Israel, the prime minister feeling under assault by really an increasing pace of revelations about all the warnings that he received and ignored ahead of October 7th. Those include warnings from his own intelligence services. Mm. And now he's trying to get them dismissed.
2: Pretty damning. 3 days ahead of time. Could have moved some of those people into position, just as, even as a precaution.
3: Right. And if you remember, the reason that the response was so slow to the attack when it started, because a lot of it was basically a skeleton crew at the border because of holidays.
2: Right. Eric Pupi pointed out it's Jordan that actually warned the United States ahead of 9/11.
3: Hmm, I see. Okay, well, let's wrap this up with the relation to the Israeli campaign and elections.
14: Because I just want to ask, how is that drip of information which we've seen coming over the past few weeks? How is that shaping the campaign ahead of those crucial elections?
15: You know, it's hard to say, John. It's a strange campaign. Mm. On the one hand, obviously, it's an existential campaign for Netanyahu and possibly for the State of Israel. It's one of the very rare campaigns in Israeli parliamentary and political history in which a government has lived out its entire four-year mandate. And this comes after worst security catastrophe by far in Israeli history. And yet the campaign itself seems diffuse. There's no single central subject. And the prime minister appears to be enjoying that circumstance. So in recent days, it appears that his party may have had a slight uptick in the polls. Mm. And what there is a kind of chaos with each of these revelations hitting the headlines day after day. Other subjects inside Israel, such as the subject of no investigation, no committee of investigation of the events of October 7th, a matter that the Israeli law obliges the government to do, and the government has quashed. No real discussion in public about all of the major issues like the economy and the draft. The quality of the campaign right now is quite diffuse.
2: Yeah, they should fire that sound guy. That's terrible.
3: I think she's building another desk while she's talking.
2: Could be. Netanyahu is only pulling on Polymarkets as 31% chance of becoming the prime minister after the next election, with Gadi Eisenkot at about 50%. Got to learn another crazy guy's name. I bet his beliefs are pretty extreme, too. I don't actually know that. I'm just saying words.
3: You shouldn't just say words.
2: No.
3: You should think.
2: Let's see. I'm looking at his Wikipedia right now. He's actually born in Israel, so that's a good sign. And chief of staff of the IDF. Okay. National Jewish values and equal rights for all citizens. He identifies internal domestic polarization as a more pressing threat to Israel than external foes like Iran, urging citizens to bridge political divides and resist divisive leadership. He advocated for a two-state solution with the Palestinians to maintain a Jewish democratic state while retaining major West Bank settlement blocks and the Jordan Valley. In 2025, following the October 7th attacks, he stated that he thinks that a Palestinian state is not relevant after October 7th and expressed opposition to talking about a state and a prize after this murderous event. Isn't that great? Netanyahu 2.0.
3: I didn't think so just from hearing that, the words you were saying.
2: Well, after the October 7th, he seems to have shifted on the two-state solution.
3: I see. Okay, well, that's all I have for Israel. Last in the region that I have is Ethiopia, the update clip on Ethiopia, where you are going to be, you are going to want to be looking at a map, because Ethiopia is fighting in the Tigray region with rebel groups, and those regions are right next to Eritrea, And there's a town, city, that Ethiopia has captured. The government has captured pretty quickly. Pretty quickly. We'll see if they can hold it or if they advance into Eritrea. But this is government captures Alamata from Al Jazeera.
16: Large African package.
17: Alamata changed hands repeatedly during Ethiopia's last civil war. Now, tanks are back on its streets. Fighters allied with the government say they've captured the town, which is 120 kilometers south of the Tigray regional capital, Mekele. The conflict's also spread east into the neighboring Afar region. The Tigrayan People's Liberation Front says it's advanced to Erepti. This video shows fighters near the town. Since the conflict erupted last week, commercial flights to Tigray have been suspended. About 500 kilometers away in the capital, Addis Ababa, Daniel Meretz, who traveled from Mekele on business, is cut off from his family and wondering if they're safe.
18: After communication, internet and phone lines were shut down, we haven't been able to connect with family since we have no access. Not knowing their condition creates a pressure that is not light. It's very heavy.
17: The previous two-year war between the government and Tigrayan forces ended with a peace agreement in 2022. Hundreds of thousands of people were killed and millions forced from their homes. The humanitarian consequences never fully ended.
19: On the ground, our colleagues from the Office of the Coordination of Humanitarian Affairs warned that worsening security conditions across northern Ethiopia are adding to humanitarian needs and disrupting humanitarian operations.
17: But the alliances have changed. The TPLF says it was forced to fight in self-defense days after forming a new coalition with six other armed groups. They say they want to overthrow the government of Prime Minister Abiy Ahmed. Ethiopia's army chief has accused Eritrea, Sudan and Egypt of supporting the armed groups. All three deny it. There's growing concern that the fighting will spread into a regional conflict. Malcolm Webb, Al Jazeera.
2: It's already a regional conflict.
3: Yeah. What is that? But no, this is the southernmost city in the Tigray region. And... you know, I wonder if Ethiopia's strategy would be to basically seize everything east of the Regali River and Lake Karum, or if they would make more of a push for all of Eritrea. I don't know if they could sustain a push for all of Eritrea.
2: I think Eritrea should just, you know, that coastline it has, it just geographically makes no sense that it should be Eritrea. It's so clearly a British attempt to, for whatever reason, keep Ethiopia from the shore. But I don't know. So the rebels are being backed by Eritrea because the president wants to obviously seize part of Eritrea to have Red Sea access, which is an interesting concept because now you have these seven sort of aligned groups fighting together, being, I guess, maybe supplied or at least supported by foreign countries within Ethiopia to overthrow the government. Then what happens after that? You know, that's what I'm thinking. Like, this is the kind of stuff I want to see. I want to see the Ethiopian president overthrown and just see what happens. You know, does that make me a bad person?
3: I don't know.
2: I don't think so. Just like, it's like, this is like my sports ball, you know?
3: Very good. Okay. Well, that's all I've got. Why don't we thank some people? We're due, unless you have something else.
2: Nothing that can't wait. You are riding along in the offensive every Tuesday night. John and I hop on the stream, let you know what's going on around the world. And we do so for free. We've got full-time jobs, but it's a little bit of a hobby for us. But we put it out there and ask if you get any sort of value from it, that you turn around and send that value right back to us. Anything helps. Could be information, could be artwork, could be little bits of Bitcoin, could be fiat money, whatever it is. If you think it's valuable, we probably will think it's valuable as well. And that's what we're after. And we always like to thank the people that provided the art from the previous week and the people that did. We got quite a few pieces last week, actually. But what took the cake was Wolf's guacamole, which just tickled us in a certain way. It was we were still live on the video stream, so it didn't make it into the final podcast recording. But if you want to find us on Rumble or YouTube, you can see our reaction to that artwork when we first laid eyes on it, and we were quite tickled with it.
3: Yes, yes, we were quite tickled with it. You can go to art.mmo.show and see the submitted pieces. We've gotten a few already tonight, but you can always submit more and compete with Mr. Wolf, who has submitted three pieces for tonight's show.
2: I was distracted looking at his. I see he put some butter dogs on there.
3: Yes, he did.
2: brings me back. Brings me back. Great stuff. Appreciate it. Yeah, we got a lot of art last week. Like, so much. We really liked the third or the Fourth Reich Ursula von der Leyen and the

0: is pretty right. funny. Very, very far off from their final goal.
1: Very much so.
0: Right. Much appreciated. Thank you so much to everyone. If you're listening and you're like, hey, how can I get in on the action? You can go to art.mmo.show and upload your art there. Make a profile. And we get a little gamification of likes and wins. And it's a great place to see what we're talking about, honestly. If you're curious to know what's going on, what we're actually looking at, it's all at art.mmo.show. Thank you very much.
1: You can also check out mmomeetups.com.
0: That's right.
1: And see if there are any meetups happening around you. We did have a few that happened. Let's see. We had one that happened on the 27th. Did you get any kind of report on how that went?
0: No, I would love one. I meant to reach out to DJW to see how it went. On that website, it said like five people were attending. So that's pretty cool that you can put together a meetup in East Texas and apparently five people will show up for the show. So that's great.
1: And he's already got East Texas MMO meetup number 2 posted for Sunday, October 25th. And that will be at Fresh by Brookshires in Longview, Texas.
0: He's really moving some people, which is good because he's cross posting this on another podcast's meetup website and drawing attention to it. So spreading the word of MMO, which is much appreciated. So thank you, DJW, for that. You are a real one. If you didn't know that already, we appreciate it. We did have some people that came in by way of fiat currency, and they sent in these donations. They went to mmo.show/donate, and I love it. Here we go. Starting off at the top of the list is none other than Sam S. of Burblandy and Beargrass, who came in through PayPal with $23.33, and he says, "My millennials, stay OTO."
2: My millennials! Stay woke
3: on the offensive.
0: Thank you very much.
1: You know, you could probably, with the tools at our disposal these days, actually make a clip of her saying, "Stay on the offensive."
2: My millennials
3: on the offensive.
0: That's close. Thank you. Thank you, Sam S. The Organic Hemp Society comes in through PayPal with $13.33 and says, "From your pals at the Organic Hemp Society, advancing the cause through gifting." I'd love some organic hemp. I would love to go and find out what that's about. Thank you, sir, or ma'am, or society. Thank you, society. Much appreciated. The Nailord of Gaylord comes in through Venmo with $5 and says, "Enlog here, OTO.
3: On the offensive.
0: Love the show," which is great. We love you. Thank you, sir. Trashman comes in through PayPal with $4.44 and 43 cents and says, "Camped in the backyard this weekend and read The Adventures of Huckleberry Finn. I tell you what. I just can't hardly stand it being inside no more. I just want to do my own thing. Nah, you hear me? Been outside that way, way man's supposed to live. Trash Man Opossum." How was that for a read? A cold one at that. That's how he wrote it. He wrote it phonetically for me. Thank you, Trash Man.
1: I know, but your read probably wasn't as good as you think.
0: Thank you, Trash Man. I tell you, my co-host John G. Doo ain't nothing but a stump turtle. A post turtle. Don't know how he got up on that post, but you know he didn't do it himself. How's that, you post turtle?
1: I don't like it.
0: All right. Thank you, Trash Man. Praetor Weirdo of the Not-So-Flatland comes in through Cash App with $3.33 and says, O-T-O.
3: On the offensive.
0: That does it for our fiat donators tonight. Thank you, everyone that came out. Thank you for everyone that considered donating, but didn't quite.
1: Okay. Yes. Thank you all. Thank you all. I need to get the website up, but it'll take me just a second. We have a list of people who sent little bits of Bitcoin. Eric PP comes in with 3,333 Satoshis, and I cannot read the note because of the window I have it in. It says, "Support the Millennial Media Offensive and look at a map while you are at it."
0: No, it doesn't.
1: No, that's Bully Steed's note. Eric PP didn't say anything. Bully Steed said that. And said, sent 1,111 Satoshis. Noster Gang comes in with 101 Satoshis and says OTO and salutes the show. Thank you very much, Noster Gang. And then Weirdo is streaming value as we speak with 378 Satoshis so far. And Weirdo also streamed value.

0: for number 237, Big Tent Energy.
1: Boom.
0: In the amount of 130 Satoshis. Thank you all very, very, very much. We appreciate it. Even though I have to endure Dan's slander, I still think it's worthwhile to do the show. And your value that you send to the show only makes that sentiment more heartfelt. So, you know, we provide the show for free. We don't put any content behind a paywall. And all we ask is that you consider what it's worth to you and send it to us in a myriad of ways, of options that you have to send us value. You can send us money. You can send us information, whether it be boots on the ground reporting, things that you're familiar with and that you know, or clips, links to things that you find interesting, or just feedback. It's all valuable, and we appreciate it all, and we appreciate you, and we appreciate you being on the offensive.
2: God bless America on three. One, two, three. God bless America.
3: Get it on.
1: We are in the second half of the show now, and you know what that means. It means we're going to talk about more stuff. How's that for a transition? Pretty good.
0: You know, you can call me names all you want to, names that I've never heard, but that somehow make sense. But I don't feel like your heart's in it right now.
1: You don't feel like my heart's in it? What are you talking about?
0: I don't feel like your heart's in it. You said you're just saying words. Now you're saying that, you know, we're going to talk about more, and that's what we're going to do. What's going on over there? You all right?
1: I did have a long day. Actually, I had a meeting. I had to drive an hour to and an hour back for a 30-minute meeting, so that was a real bummer on my prep time. But other than that, everything's
0: probably
1: going
0: on. Probably
1: cost
0: you $100 too.
1: Well, I get reimbursed.
0: Oh.
1: So.
0: Well, I don't mean to one up you, but I think my dope is wearing off.
1: Your dope?
0: Yeah, for this head cold.
1: Oh, well, we'll hurry it up quick. Here we go. Serbia. So Vučić, which he stepped down as the prime minister. I might have covered a little bit of this when on the show that you were off having a baby for. And Vučić is stepping down in Serbia. And everyone's like, well, it's unlike a Serb to relinquish power.
0: Because of the bridge, right?
1: Because of the bridge, yeah. But the sneaky devil has found a back door to continue running Serbia, just not as the prime minister. I'll give you a little rundown here. I think this is from France 24.
4: Thousands of supporters gather outside the Serbian presidential palace to cheer on the outgoing president, Aleksandar Vučić. He has just announced his resignation 7 months before the end of his term, allowing him to run for prime minister in the early parliamentary elections, which will be held on the 25th of October.
5: I have served you faithfully, every single one of you, and our homeland, Serbia. But the battle is only just beginning. None of us was born into office, and we will defeat them, even without our titles. I call upon you to defeat them more decisively than ever before. Let us fight for one more month, and let us secure a victory more resounding than any that has come before.
4: It's a rallying cry which aims to project strength as his party faces pressure. Serbia has been rocked by large anti-government protests ever since 16 people died 2 years ago when a canopy at a newly reconstructed train station collapsed in the city of Novi Sad.
0: Oh, not the bridge.
4: A tragedy widely attributed to systemic
0: train station
4: corruption. Yep. For more than a year, the protest movement led by students has been demanding early elections.
1: Students,
4: which populist
1: you don't say.
4: Aleksandar Vučić has refused until now. As the student movement steps up its campaign to run in the election, there's optimism they can go the distance. As a student, I have expectations that all of this hasn't been in vain, that these 2 years of struggle haven't been for nothing, and that naturally the students will win.
6: The important thing is the young people have finally woken up. Surely not everyone in this country can be a thief.
4: The Speaker of Serbia's parliament, who is a close friend and ally of Vučić, will take over as interim president until next month's election.
1: Yeah, so he was the president, and now he's stepping down to become the prime minister. I don't know what's going on over there, how that whole system functions. But when it comes to the polling for Prime Minister of Serbia, he's currently 67% favored, according to Polymarket, to win. So seems like the students can keep protesting, but it's not going to work.
0: Yeah, he seems really popular. And we were both taken aback when he decided to resign over this collapse.
1: It's because we didn't know there was the Serbian backdoor of prime minister versus president.
0: Right.
1: Don't ask me to explain how that works, because I do not know, but he's not going anywhere. He's just got a different title. I think Putin did the same thing in Russia.
0: You know, I think you're right.
1: He was president, and then there was a term limit, so he created the office of, like, prime minister, and now they have a figurehead president, and he's still the prime minister of Russia. It's kind of funny.
0: The old Russian playbook.
1: Yeah. And everyone's like, when is Erdogan going to be removed from power? Alrighty. What else do I have here? More protests. Northern Ireland. So last week or 2 weeks ago, we might have touched on it, where Trump just basically said, yeah, it'd be a great idea for Ireland to be united, which sparked a bunch of people the wrong way. Or rubbed a bunch of people the wrong way, as the three parties of Northern Ireland, Wales, and Scotland are absolutely considering the ability to allow for independence. I think it got a bunch of the nationalists, It got a bunch of people's feathers ruffled, specifically in Northern Ireland, the Protestants of Northern Ireland, who want to remain part of the UK, wave the British flag, while the Catholics want to reunite with mainland Ireland, which makes sense. So there's apparently a protest that they used to do where they'd walk through the streets, the Protestants would, and through Catholic neighborhoods, and there's a big spat going on. Now, there is a nationalist in charge of Ireland currently, so she probably more aligns herself with the nationalist Catholics more so than the unionist Protestant. So have a listen to this little ditty from Euronews.
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4: Sunrise in Portadown this morning, where a middle-of-the-night court decision encouraged thousands from their beds to link arms in the rain, hoping to prevent the controversial Protestant Orange Order parade marching through these Catholic streets for the first time in 28 years.
7: We have to be completely vigilant over the next couple of hours to ensure that that doesn't get down this road.
4: The strength of feeling a hangover from Northern Ireland's violent past, when the procession on Gavahi Road was a flashpoint of sectarian disputes. Within the crowd of protesters, Sinn Féin leaders.
8: The message from this community and from all of Ireland, I believe, is we are not going back.
9: We will stand with this community every step of the way. They deserve delivery from sectarian harassment.
10: Taking part in the protest is committing an offence.
4: But the DUP leader, Gavin Robinson, has accused the Sinn Féin politicians of being lawmakers acting as lawbreakers by ignoring the court ruling that the slimmed-down procession can go ahead. Something the Northern Ireland Secretary seemed to agree with this morning.
11: People should abide by the law, and that includes elected politicians. If you want to have a protest, you have to seek permission for it, and nobody's done that, so there's an unlawful protest going on at the moment.
4: People living here need no reminder of the violent scenes that played out during the Drumcree parade in the mid-90s ahead of the Good Friday Agreement, when the procession on the Gavahi Road was a flashpoint of sectarian disputes, leading to the deaths of several people, including three children, and threatening to derail the whole peace process.
12: The symbolic importance of this particular parade is like no other. I can't really overstate how this has been a part of the peace process, and in some ways this parade not being allowed down the road has allowed Catholics to have greater confidence in policing, because prior to that they always viewed the police as giving access to orange parades.
4: Gavahi Road remains blocked this evening with riot police on standby in case things escalate. A reminder that history in this part of the UK is very much still part of the present day.
1: Yeah, so effectively they used to do these protests where they'd march through Catholic parts of the neighborhood with British Union Jacks and just be general Protestants, you know. Just kidding. But the Catholics kind of locked arms together and blocked them from entering the street. And the Irish government, the North Irish government, had actually allowed the protests, but the unauthorized protest of the Catholics linking arms and blocking the street is what everyone was complaining about. So I don't understand why, in such a powder keg of an environment, the government would say, yeah, why don't you go harass the Catholics in their neighborhood? But
0: well, they need the internal division so that they'll stop attacking the migrants.
1: That's interesting. I think you're on to something there. Yeah. Go back to cutting each other's throats and don't worry about all the Africans we're putting in your neighborhood, and Arabs.
0: Hey, these are our guys.
1: Yeah. Man, a country like Northern Ireland has the opportunity to unite its people over a different common enemy, and they shit on it because it doesn't align with the European values, alleged European values. But it doesn't surprise me. Best of luck, Ireland, Northern Ireland. Yeah. I'm pretty much clipped out after that one. I know your head medicine is wearing off.
0: Okay. Well, I've got a few clips. I have a report on this Shiny Hunters hack of the FBI from CBS.
1: Oh, yeah.
13: Welcome back. The FBI and the Dutch National Police worked together to arrest a 24-year-old man. The man is said to be connected with a notorious cybercrime group called Shiny Hunters. Now, this is the same group that recently claimed and bragged that it stole data about FBI agents and even applications. CBS News correspondent Lana Zak joins us right now. Hey, Lana, so what do you know about this individual and his arrest?
14: Well, Mugo, the incident itself is very disturbing. Last week, the FBI's firewalls were breached by this criminal cyber hacking group called Shiny Hunters, and they were able to obtain personal information about FBI agents, including things like their home addresses, cases that they worked on before, their social security numbers, even information about their family members. And today, the FBI announced that Dutch authorities had arrested a 24-year-old male who was affiliated with the group. And the FBI's head of cybersecurity said that he hopes that this will start a domino effect.
15: Arrests have a way of changing who is willing to talk, and seized infrastructure has a way of showing us who's left. The longer you stay in this, the more we learn about you. You know how to find us, and we know how to find you. I suggest you reach out first while the choice is still yours.
14: But you hear, this is a warning to a...
1: Yeah, that doesn't sound like a solid warning. Hey, we know where to find you, but you should reach out first.
14: This is not a solution, and that's I want to make clear that the arrest was made by Dutch authorities on September 15th. The hack was first discovered on the 22nd. So the arrest was made before the hack, at least. FBI employees have been told that the Bureau is still investigating ways to secure their personal information and offer resources for their families. It is still uncertain how much they are at risk. And the FBI head that you saw there of their cyber division is saying, we will find you. So the FBI is saying that they are feeling confident about it, but we are not out of the woods yet, and it is still something that we very much need to watch.
13: Oh yeah, just also fascinating. Lana Zak, thank you.
1: I'm long paper with everyone talking about concern about AI hacks and whatnot. I'm very much long paper. I think if you want to prevent stuff from getting hacked, put it on paper and lock it in a filing cabinet.
0: Okay.
1: And guns well, should have wood, and they should only hold 7 bullets.
0: Boomer. Okay. Did you see the ad and the subsequent firestorm from the ad put out by
1: Sarah Arkansas Huckabee Sanders?
0: Incumbent Governor Sarah Huckabee Sanders.
1: Yeah. Sitting on a beanbag chair eating Cheetos.
0: Yes. I have the, it's called Neat Brad, N-E-E-T. If you're not familiar with what N-E-E-T is, it is not employed, in education or in training.
1: Not in education, employment, or training.
0: Yes, education, employment, or training. And it's a job market term, but this is the Neat Brad ad, and I did put a link to the video if you want to play the video for the stream.
1: Yeah, so I Googled Neat just now, and that popped up, but also a website in India, which stands for Neat is National Eligibility Cum Entrance Test.
0: What?
1: Yep, you heard me right. It is, if you Google Neat, you come across this website, and it is the National Eligibility Cum Entrance Test.
0: Can you elaborate?
1: It's a national testing agency as an independent, autonomous, and self-sustained premier testing organization for conducting efficient, transparent, and international standard tests in order to assess the competency of candidates for admission to premier higher education institutions. I think it's cum, like cum laude.
0: Yeah, okay.
1: That makes sense. It was the first thing that popped up when I typed in Neat. Cum entrance test. Okay. Sorry to break that. I read that and I needed other people to know about that.
0: Okay. Well, very good. We know.
1: So Sarah puts out this.
0: Yes.
1: Is this the ad or is this a clip about it?
0: The ad. It's the ad.
1: Perfect.
16: Yeah. Oh, you want some of this? Come on.
17: Meet Brad. Brad has turned relaxing into a full-time profession. But you actually work hard. You pay taxes to cover welfare for guys like Brad who just choose not to work.
16: Whoa.
17: That's why I launched a welfare-to-work requirement.
16: Almost there.
17: Now, more Arkansans are working than ever before.
16: Whoa.
17: Even Brad.
1: Yes, because Brad is the standard welfare recipient that's not working.
0: Okay, so this is the point that everyone made. How dare you use a young white man? How dare you alienate the young white man by accusing him of being the stereotypical welfare recipient? And of course, Brad isn't a representation of the standard welfare recipient. But what do you expect Sarah Huckabee Sanders to do? And Arkansas does have one of the highest rates of white welfare recipients in the nation.
1: I mean, if I had it my way, it would have been a Taiwanese person sitting on the couch playing video games. It's old. If you don't get that reference, you haven't been on the offensive long enough.
0: Well, you could just please everyone and make it an Indian person.
1: That would work. Except you'd cast the ire of the administration. The very pro H-1B administration.
0: Of course. Although I did see some news about H-1B the other day. While I looked that up, I will tell you, everyone on the internet has been taking advantage of Brad and posting videos, AI-generated videos of Brad doing, you know, stereotypically white things.
1: Cutting his lawn.
0: Well, that was facetious.
1: I know what you're talking about.
0: Yeah. Doing things that are, he is also not the stereotypical case.
1: Yeah. I'm picking up what you're putting down.
0: Yes, it's become a thriving video generation topic.
1: Brad has no impulse control. Just shows him walking up and smacking an old person. Oh my God, they got the Ukrainian girl, he's standing behind her.
0: Oh no.
1: Yeah. People on the internet take things way too far.
0: You are currently on the internet.
1: That's right. They wouldn't do this, right? That's offensive and bad. Nope, they did it.
0: Let's see. Trump enacts new immigration policies against H-1B visa holders. This was September 21st, 2026. The summary is the Trump administration has imposed additional H-1B visa restrictions, renewing a $100,000 fee and issuing an executive order for heightened application scrutiny. The fee, first imposed September 2025, was was extended despite a federal judge blocking it as an unlawful tax.
1: Well, that's good. Hmm.
0: What'd you say?
1: I said that's good. A step in the right direction.
0: Of course.
1: Sure, it has nothing to do with elections and trying to appease people.
0: Knowing that it'll probably be shot down again.
1: Right.
0: Okay, well, I've got one final clip. Actually, we can do an AI segment. I think I've got the energy for it. AI folder. OpenAI has released a new consumer-facing product to make AI agents everybody's business, and they called it Dots.
1: Like the candy.
13: That is OpenAI's newest AI agent called Dots. The company unveiled it at its annual Dev Day Developers Conference, where it announced its newest models, tools, and updates. OpenAI CEO Sam Altman showed off Dots during his keynote address.
18: We wanted to be way more ambitious. Think about that AI from the future that you imagined. It knows what's going on. It knows what matters to you. You don't have to tell it every little thing to you to do. We want AI to feel like that. We want it to feel like magical things that it just does for you without you having to ask. So today,
0: we wanted to know everything about you.
18: Dots are remarkably capable, always-on agents built to handle really anything you can think of. They bring AI into a whole new form factor to work and give you more time and attention so you can do the things that you care about. Let's meet Dots.
13: CBS News reporter Lauren Fitchin is following this for us. Lauren, introduce us to Dots. What is it?
19: So Dots are AI agents that can complete tasks on your behalf. So it can do things like schedule meetings and book travel. And this is basically just designed to take work off of your plate. OpenAI is billing this product as an extension of the user. So the goal is that over time, it learns your goals and your standards and works to help you achieve them. Now, it's worth mentioning that just a few weeks ago, Meta announced their AI agent Muse, which shot to the top of the Apple App Store and was very well received by consumers. And the last time I checked, it had over 2 million downloads.
13: Wow.
1: Can Dots make love to your wife? I don't think so. Hey, Dots, why don't you go kill a man?
0: So this is the repackaging of a product that already exists for people to download in the form of a an app. It's for the people that, you know, they say, you know, you ask them, you know, what's the internet? And they say, Safari or Facebook?
1: Safari or Facebook. Yeah. Oh, yeah. The internet is, people say the internet's dead. Like, there's the dead internet theory. It can be dead if you only go to certain spots. It's dead if what you need is a large mass of people going to all over different places. But I don't think it's dead in the sense that you can't do fun things with groups of people that you know on it. There's still that ability. It's definitely not as it first was, where any website can exist, period. But I don't think it's dead. I think the internet's very much alive. I talk to people on the internet all the time. I talk to millennials that hang out in IRCs. We're a rare bunch, but we exist.
0: Yes, we do. We sure do.
1: Boxers or briefs?
0: What?
1: I'm talking to my millennial friends right now.
0: Oh, okay. We've got to get out of here. I've got one last clip, and it is in the airlines folder.
1: Oh, boy.
0: yeah, oh, boy is right. Did you read the title?
1: Yes, I did. That's why I said, oh, boy.
0: Okay, I figured. This is a clip about a fellow who, on a one-hour flight, just could not contain himself.
1: Wow. 1 hour. It's
20: tonight, a shocking incident on a United Airlines plane. A 25-year-old woman says the man sitting next to her was masturbating during a one-hour flight Labor Day weekend. The woman, who does not want to publicly share her name, tells NBC News she got out of her seat and told the flight attendants, but they forced her to go back and sit next to him for landing because the flight was full. She adds, on multiple instances, I said I feel uncomfortable doing that. The man was then allowed to leave the plane without anyone confronting him, she says, and a United gate agent asked her, what am I supposed to do about it? The airline then eventually offered her a $100 credit for a $400 flight. United says safety is their top priority, adding, "We take these matters seriously and are looking into what happened. We have been in contact with the customer and apologized for her experience." According to the FBI, there are dozens of sexual assault cases on board flights every year. As for the 25-year-old, she says she hopes the man who sat next to her won't ever be allowed back on a plane. Stephanie Gosk, NBC News.
1: Damn. Guess is trying to choke the chick and pass the time on a Labor Day weekend, and she wants to just ban him from all flights ever again? Come on.
0: I know you're being facetious. And as I said before, we should really get out of here.
1: I know, but to call it sexual assault is a little much. I mean, I don't know. I'm not defending plain masturbators, but is that really sexual assault? I could see it if he was just like, you know, aggressively.
0: Just because you're on a plane doesn't mean, you know, something. If you did it in a park, it would be sexual assault if you did it in front of someone, a woman particularly. So just because you're on a plane doesn't mean, you know, a captive audience precludes you from not facing the consequences.
1: Well, seemingly there were no consequences. He just walked off the plane.
0: Yeah, I love that the gate agent was like, "What am I supposed to do about it?" What do you
1: want to do? I could see that gate agent. That is my job. Will you?
0: That's Brad right there.
1: Yeah, I'm gonna walk up to the guy and be like, "Sir, were you masturbating on the plane?" I don't know, man. Everyone's weird. The world is weird. Everything is crazy. Don't jerk off on planes. That's case in point.
0: I mean, it's really something else to on a 1 hour flight just be like, I can't make it.
1: You don't know what he might have a busy afternoon. He's like, it's either I either do it now or I have to wait a long time.
0: You know, I will say it sincerely, and I know sometimes you may think I'm not sincere when I say things like this, but I will say this sincerely. That poor woman.
1: You know, maybe he was kind of thinking of his airline seat like a hotel room, you know? I rented it for me, and I can do whatever.
0: This is my space.
1: I can do whatever I want in this space. So I have you've been to my house. You know how my desk kind of overlooks my backyard fence?
0: Yeah.
1: I pee from that sometimes.
0: Okay.
1: Would that be
0: wrong?
1: That's
0: your private property, you know? It's the flight. Your flight seat is not your private property.
1: So let me ask you a question. If you're sitting on the plane and your back itches and you start to scratch your back, is that wrong?
0: Sexual assault? No.
1: Scratching his back. What I'm saying is, you know, he's just touching a part of his body. His body, his choice, right?
0: Yeah. He was suffering from hormones is what he was doing.
1: Probably. There you go. That's defensible in court, I'd say.
0: Yeah, I think so.
1: No, I'm siding with the women on this one. I've found that men that jerk off on planes are just not people you want to be around.
0: I'd like to know how many you know.
1: I don't know if I do.
0: I wonder, do you think he had the decency to like have a throw blanket over his lap?
1: That's what I'm saying. Like, they try to make it look like he was just like going for it. You know, his pants were around his ankles, but you know he had a coat over it, and he was just kind of like giving.
0: Don't know if you know that.
1: Well, if the guy was just fervently going up and down, you know, no coverage, then yeah, that's bad. I mean, it's bad.
0: I love
1: way.
0: That you assumed he was being as respectable as possible. While doing this,
1: you have to imagine he would be.
0: No, you trust people too much.
1: What's amazing is that somebody looked up from their phone long enough to notice that.
0: Ah, well, this is true.
1: I've been Dan Gehring.
0: And I've been John G. Dew.
1: MMO out.
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1: Today's show is all about a building that was considered the eighth wonder of the world when it was built in 1902, and more amazingly still stands today in its fully restored glory. 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

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I am your host, Darren O'Neill. And yeah, I did. I took a vacation last week. First one in a long time. Really, about 10 years. Been some staycations, being around the house, of course, not working every day, all that kind of a thing. But traveling out, because man, I hate flying, especially once the eye blew out. Nobody said it's bad for you, but I'm always like pressure changes, things like that. So we needed a break. The wife definitely deserved a vacation. It was her birthday on Sunday. So the research began about 6 months ago. I mean, I say research, but it was more of a remembrance for me going to a hotel back in the late 70s, early 80s with my parents in Southern Indiana, the French Lick Springs Hotel. French Lick, a very small town. It is well known being the hometown of Larry Bird. So there's a little town museum / dime store, kid you not, where there was a history, a little display, a little small town museum, which discussed the history of the area and had some Larry Bird memorabilia, including the backboard from Larry Bird's high school. Was able to touch that. The backboard that Larry Bird played basketball on when he was a junior and senior in high school. Hey, maybe it was even more than that, because he was pretty good. And afterwards got an ice cold Big Red bottle with real cane sugar. Very small town vibe museum. Very cool if you ever get to the area. But the whole town of French Lick and the neighboring West Baden Springs, very small townish, very little to do outside of the hotels. But it is a very interesting concept because it is a symbiotic relationship without a doubt. It's the first time I've ever been at a hotel or resort, whatever you want to call it, that they had shuttle service, which made sense because there are two hotels involved here. The French Lick Springs Hotel that I stayed at when I was a kid, and then the West Baden Springs Hotel, which is now up and running again, but had not been running any of the other times that I went. It's a very interesting history of that building. And my original thought was, hey, let's go to French Lick, because I've been to French Lick. Not really familiar with the West Baden Springs Hotel, except that it was a big dome. And I went to look, and the only thing available at the time, even 6 months out, because they do all sorts of things with conventions and weddings and all that, was an accessible room. And I'm like, I don't want an accessible room. Don't know exactly what that means. I just want something a little nicer. So I start doing the research and wound up over at West Baden, even though they're both a part of the French Lick Springs Resort and banner. The West Baden Hotel is the one without the casino. So it's a little more quiet, a little more adult oriented, where there were a lot more kids over at French Lick. Both now have bowling alleys, which they had the bowling alley back when I was there in the 80s. Six whole lanes in French Lick, and now six lanes in a billiard pavilion at the West Baden Springs Hotel. But we decided on the West Baden Springs Hotel, decided on a suite because, one, we were going to be there for some time. We stayed for a week, full week, Sunday, well, Monday to Monday. And you never want to get stuck in just a little room. There was a
little parlor area, which was nice, with a TV that we never turned on. There was a quite large bathroom with a jetted tub, nice shower, which always, as a 6'6" dude, happy that the showers are over my head. Because sometimes you wind up in a hotel and the shower is like, it's 6'2" and I'm 6'6". And I'm like, how is this going to work? But the water closet, I guess the sophisticated folks would call it, where the actual toilet was, man, that was a little tight. When you have your knees hitting the toilet paper, the toilet was low and I'm high. That little part could have been a little less cramped, but otherwise, the rest of the room, including the bedroom with the king bed and nice flat screen TV on the wall, which of course, me being the nerd, I guess is the best way to put it, brought along a little travel router, a Roku, an Amazon device. I mean, you need everything when you're out on the road. And it's a lot easier to carry when you're in a car rather than having to fly with all of that. The king bed was in, I mean, they push it. A lot of these hotels do. They're the Bowles bed, B-O-W-L-E-S, I believe. They're a company that makes mattresses out of that area. They sell them in Indiana and Kentucky. People seem to love them. I was less impressed. I mean, that was probably the worst thing about the amenities, was the bedding. It was too soft. I don't like that it's kind of like exercising when you're trying to change positions in bed because you're kind of sunk a little too far into the bed. But then again, I know I'm a bigger dude than most. My wife also kind of felt the same way, and that was, I think, more so because I had to kind of jump up. The thing was high. The bed was high. I don't understand why it was so darn high. Because even for me, it was like you kind of had to jump up a little bit. So for her, it's kind of like you need a running start or a stepladder or something like that. But otherwise, an absolute weather was fantastic. The transit system there, I mean, you had your own car because we drove in, but soon realized that the shuttle system that was provided didn't simply go back between the two hotels again, because you have French Lick Springs, you have West Baden Springs. They are about 1 mile apart and they're all part of the same resort. So I was always under the assumption, and you never assume, kids, that the transit system would literally just take you from one of their properties to the other. There's a few restaurants that are on the different golf courses there, so they're not exactly right on that property. And I figured, okay, they'll take you to their hotels, their restaurants. But no, this is a very town-friendly resort. And even on their website, when you look for dining options, at the bottom, they give all of their hotel options first, from the premium dining to the casual dining to the take-and-grab kind of thing. But under all that, there's a spot where you can click community dining and see the different restaurants that are in the town. And if you want to go to one of those restaurants, and we tried a new Irish pub that was just built within the last year there. Well, just opened up. I don't think the building was brand new, but you just get on the bus. You say you want to go there. They're like, no problem. They take you there. They give you a car. Just give us a call when you want to ride back. It's all included, which was kind of impressive, and also says to me, if there's anybody out there that wants to live in Southern Indiana and open up a shop, open up a restaurant, this is the place to do it, because you're going to have an influx of visitors at all times because of the resort being there. Now, the West Baden Springs Hotel, the one that I had never stayed in because it closed before this current renovation, it closed in, I think it was 1932. I think it was July 1st, 1932. I might have to double check some dates.
lot of history around this building, but it had been closed until a renovation in 2006 or 2007 reopened it. So there was a lot of time in between, but we could just go back to the beginning, which was there was a hotel existing on this property that ended up burning down. People were coming to this area because of the French Lick Hotel. There were waters. Well, there are waters, although they have pegged them up now, or whatever you call it when you plug up a spring. Maybe that's the words I'm looking for. Because I remember going as a kid, and these things weren't totally plugged up, because if you would walk around the ground, there were parts that smelled so much like sulfur, so much that rotten egg smell. There is no denying it. But this is why people were coming back in the day. We're talking French Lick, I believe, first opened in 1845. So people were coming out to take the waters, which contained a lot of things that were basically just a laxative, and I think maybe lithium in the water. So, I mean, there was some reason that people were having an effect by partaking in, but probably not a very healthy one, even though it was sold as very healthy back in the day. But they still let you at these spas if you want to bathe in those waters. For a very handsome fee, they will let you do that. But millions of dollars were made from French Lick with the Pluto water, they called it. They started bottling it and shipping it all over the world, even though it was basically kind of poison. I mean, okay, a laxative with maybe some things you shouldn't be taking in high quantity. It didn't necessarily kill you, but looking back now, I mean, again, there was a lot of junk science back in the day. But a lot of money came in there. There was the competing town, West Baden Springs, 1 mile away. And a guy named Lee Sinclair opened up a hotel there, which was competition for French Lick. And then it burned down. And it burned down at a point in Lee Sinclair's life. He was mid-60s at the time. And he was like, I don't know if I want to do this again. I don't know if I want to take the time. Don't know if I want to spend the money. He tried to sell the property to the fine folks over at French Lick after the hotel burned down in 1901. And French Lick said, no, we're not interested. So Sinclair was a competitive and easily angered man, I think, at times, because he decided that since the folks at French Lick, a mile away, now part of one big resort, that's how close they were, didn't want the property. He was going to build something bigger, was going to build something fireproof, and for some reason, he was going to build something round. And it took him quite a bit of time to find an architect that would do it. They all told him it couldn't be done. His vision just could not be produced with the technology that they had, because he wanted to build a large atrium, 200 feet across, 6 stories up. So I think it's about 200 feet above. So, I mean, very large standing area capped off by a dome. And every architect that he had come in told him, you're nuts. It can't be done. Until he found architect Harrison Albright, who worked with engineer Oliver J. Westcott. And I guess instead of getting a straight on architect, they needed somebody that was an architect that worked with bridges, because this guy came in and said, no problem. Everybody else said it was impossible. This guy was familiar with building bridges. And he's like, well, big dome, it's basically, you want to build a bridge, but you want to do it instead of just a straight bridge. You're going to have a bunch of different supports. And then however many there are, 6, 8, and you make them all meet in the middle. And then what you have is a dome. And not only did construction commence,
but it was built in under a year, with the hotel opening on September 15th of 1902, with the formal dedication April 16th, 1903, at a cost of, I believe it was $440,000. Under a year, built this structure, which had an atrium 200 feet across, with the rooms on the that side. Of course, there's every floor, which was very weird. The hotel corridors were round, so you could just keep walking. If you got really drunk and you were trying to find your room, it could take you a long time, because the corridors just keep going round and round and round and round. As a side note, the carpeting on all of the floors, like every 20 to 25 feet or so, there was a really large compass, basically, headings that were put into the carpet so you knew which way north was. The people that planned this and the people putting in the carpet that did this are very, very good at what they do. But there, so you have an atrium with a bunch of rooms that have, a few have balconies, but all have windows facing into the atrium. And of course, you have the outside ones as well. But for the people that, the most popular rooms, I don't know why I didn't want one looking into the atrium. Like, if I want to enjoy the atrium, I can, well, sit in the atrium. I can go up on any of the other floors and look out, because there are windows that you can go to. They're just not in your room if you want to go gawk about how magnificent the engineering was. But when this building opened up in 1902, it was considered an eighth wonder, because it was the largest dome at the time in the world. So there was no bigger dome going on back in 1902, 1903. It was a six-story hotel made out of brick and steel. It had about 700 rooms at the time, a lot less now, because people then, it was shared bathrooms. They didn't quite need so much space, I guess. You know, it was a different time. But I was fairly amazed. I'm trying to wrap my brain around 1902, because I originally was like, well, there's a lot of ornate staircases. That makes sense. But I figured, well, 1902, people were probably using the stairs. I mean, they couldn't have had elevators yet, right in the middle of rural Indiana. But no, they did. Four elevators and electricity was produced on site when the hotel opened in 1902. The dome at the top, steel and glass, again, 200 feet span over the circular atrium. And it was the largest dome when it was built. And it was the largest dome in the world between 1902 and 1913. And the largest free-spanning dome in the United States until the Charlotte Coliseum opened up in 1955. The amenities at the time, everything from the spring houses. I mean, French Lick had Pluto water at West Baden. It was bridal water, I believe. It's all the same stuff. There was an opera house, a theater, the bowling and billiards pavilion, which is very nice. Recently reopened as well. There was a stock ticker room, a lot of formal gardens, bridal paths. There was golf, a Catholic chapel, stables, and a double deck track for horses and bicycles, which was very interesting and had never seen anything like that before. There was a baseball field there. Spring training happened in French Lick and West Baden for

an ornate masterpiece that's amazing, that is, it is still standing. And his daughter was responsible for all this, but it took a lot of money, and unfortunately it was a little more than they could handle, which is why they ended up having to sell the hotel in 1922 to Edward Ballard, who was a circus owner and gambling operator. And yes, there are photos of the circus happening in the atrium, because the circus wintered, I guess, in the town. So of course you're going to bring elephants into the luxury hotel, into the atrium. And under Ballard, that's when the gambling was pulling in a crowd. The word was Al Capone was a regular at the West Baden Hotel. And there was another Chicago mob connection at the time. The Mohan, I believe it was, railway offered service from Chicago into French Lick, West Baden. They don't anymore, because that would have been nice. Not that the drive was bad through rural Indiana. You see a lot of windmills and corn and all that. But it would have been nice to be able to hop on a train. I wish somebody would get a train line going back there, because then it would be more fun in the winter. Mainly because once you got beyond the long southern bit of the drive, which was mainly on 41 and 63, if I'm remembering correctly, the wife was driving, not me. Once you get to the point where you are going east into French Lick and West Baden, you're kind of going through a mountainous area that had way more sharp turns and hill climbs and going downhill than one would have expected for Indiana. But there was that Chicago mobster connection. Big Jim Colosimo and Dale Winter were married in April of 1920 on the steps of the West Baden Springs Hotel, and had their reception, which they invited everybody currently staying at the hotel to attend, though it had to be one heck of a party, was in the ballroom at the West Baden Hotel. And I was very interested in the ballroom, because once you go to a place like this, the history nerd in you, if one exists, well, that's when it comes out. And the suite that we were staying in, did a little bit of research and realized it was in the area that was originally the West Baden Springs Hotel ballroom, right above the two main restaurants in the hotel. And there's a photograph that I found, and you can see the windows exactly the same. You could tell exactly where in the building our room was now, where and what it had been back in the heyday of this hotel, including the wedding reception for a Chicago mobster, as well as a bunch of other things in the history between the two. But it's quite interesting when you're looking through. I'm using interesting a lot. When you have a building this old, with so many secrets, so many things, you question how it's even here, because yes, the story is it closed in 1932 because the stock market crash and the depression pretty much killed the business. So the hotel was closed, sat there for a year or two. In 1934, Mr. Ballard gave the complex to the Jesuits to use as a seminary. I believe the sale price was $1. The Jesuits, being not of worldly thing, took this building, which was ornate, and did a lot of things to de-ornate it. Is that a word? They covered up the mosaic tile in the atrium that was put in the 1917 refurbishment, and did a lot of things to just make the building more simplistic. They turned the area that you now check in at into a chapel

and basically tried to make it as simple of a building as they could. There are still some stained glass panels in the doors that are there from the Jesuit years, which are really beautiful, quite interesting. Again, because this hotel went through so many different phases. The Jesuits stayed until the early 1960s, and then they sold the building in 1966. It became a campus of Northwood Institute, which was a business school. And I can't even imagine going to college in a building like this. Again, 200 foot across atrium, six stories high. The windows facing inside. I can only imagine the fun that college kids would have. There was one recollection of a woman who had come to that building for a high school prom, and there was some like college dude in his underwear on one of the balconies coming out of one of the rooms, which is what happens when you're in college, I guess. It was added to the National Register of Historic Places in 1974. It was named a National Historic Landmark in 1987 and also a National Historic Civil Engineering Landmark. But none of that was going to stop just what happens to old buildings when they sit vacant. It started to deteriorate. Another owner had it briefly in the 1980s in the hopes of reopening it and realized he couldn't. And by the time the 1990s rolled around, there were big problems. There was a failing roof, which is not a good thing. Water in the atrium. The dome was at risk. There was a lot of things that were showing this was going in a direction that was going to be irreversible. In one of the documentaries I watched, one of the engineers said, at the time, the engineer said, the building is pretty much only standing at this point. That's when one of the engineers was quoted as saying, this building is standing more from habit than anything else at that point. 13 years vacant, not looking good. And in 1996, the Historic Landmarks Foundation of Indiana, now Indiana Landmarks, bought the hotel, backed by an anonymous donor who was later tied to the Cook family in Bloomington, Indiana. And this was to just basically do the bare minimum to keep the building standing while they could figure out what was going to become of it. And that is when the property came into the hands of Bill and Gail Cook. Bill Cook had made billions of dollars with a company that started in his home, never owned a lavish house. Moved from an apartment into a small house, stayed there. A medical equipment company where he made billions of dollars. And he came in and pretty much single-handedly saved both the West Baden Springs Hotel and the partner French Lick Hotel, which his organization now owns both of them. The story is quite interesting. Where the work started in the summer of 1996, where the Cooks put up the money, about $30 to $35 million, to strictly save the dome, save the exterior, save the atrium, save the grounds, and not yet to get it ready to reopen as a hotel, but to try to preserve what was there. I believe one of the numbers I heard was it was $10 million alone in steel beams that were somehow inserted into the building in order to, well, keep it standing, which is an important thing when it comes to a luxury resort. You want it to continue to stand and not fall down. So they put in a lot of money, not because they wanted to get into the hotel business, but because this was a guy, and I've done a little history search on Bill and Gail Cook. And they are from Bloomington, Indiana, and they just wanted to help a bunch of small towns in Indiana. French Lick in West Baden wasn't the only place they could do that. And there are stories of Bill showing up and just out there with everybody else, slowly
doing the restoration here. They couldn't use power tools because, again, they were trying to move to the point where the things could be saved. They didn't want to destroy things. So even outside, people talked about they were just basically shoveling grass and stuff as they didn't know exactly where the original pathways and things that they might find buried underneath all of the overgrowth and things that happened, again, over the years from not only the 1930s when the original hotel closed up, but through the 13 years that the property just stood vacant. And once they got to about 1999, so in summer of 96, the work started to clean up the West Baden property. By early 1999, phase one was finished. The exterior, the gardens, the atrium, the lobby, and dining room were all brought back. The building is safe, but it is not a functioning resort hotel. That is when the Cook Group then spends millions more to get it back into working order. And they realize the only way that's going to make this work is to have a casino. And at the time, in I think it was up to 2006 in Indiana, the law was still, it had to be a water-based on a boat. So Bill Cook, thing being one of those guys who wasn't used to people saying no, built a building. He made it look like a riverboat, and they dug out a small moat around it and called it a boat. That only lasted about a few months because then the state of Indiana decided that, oh, it would now be okay to have land-based. So they got rid of the moat and the boat theming. But you have to appreciate somebody that's like, oh, you want a boat? I'll give you a boat. It's in the spring of 2005 that the Cook Group, which is Bill and Gail and now their son Carl directing the work, buys the French Lick Springs Hotel. They do a complete restoration in 2005 to 2006. Everything fully restored from the guest rooms, the lobby, restaurant, spa, and of course the new casino and event space. The Donald Ross Golf Course is restored for about $4.6 million and reopens in September of 2006. And there was an interesting story about the Pete Dye Golf Course. For the wife, we had dinner at the mansion at the Pete Dye Golf Course, which they only do on Sunday nights. And it just happened to be that her birthday was on a Sunday, and only in season they do a sunset dinner. And the story of the golf course, like most things with this resort, have an interesting twist in the fact that the Cook family, for some reason, were getting bids for the golf course that they wanted to go in this area, which was on Mount Airy, right up next to the West Baden Hotel. Although you can't even see it from the hotel. It's all these damn trees, all this nature. And for some reason, they had overlooked Pete Dye, who was also an Indiana native. Huge golf course guy, architect, whatever you call somebody that spends their life creating golf courses. And it was Pete Dye's wife, upon hearing this, they called the Cooks because they knew the Cooks. And they're like, hey, did you forget somebody? And the Cooks are like, oh, whoa, yeah, sorry. Yeah, we didn't. Oh, man, I don't know how that happened. So come on down and pitch what you would do. So Pete Dye went down, met with the Cooks, looked at the area, which again, up on the highest point in Indiana, and a lot of limestone. And he's like, I don't know how we'd get water up here to keep everything green with all this lime. I don't know how we're going to excavate this. He's like, I don't think it can be done. So he goes back after the meeting and his wife's like, hey, how did everything go? And he's like, I just told him we couldn't do it. And she's like, what do you mean you told him we couldn't do it? And he's like, again, went through the whole story about, dude, can't get water up here. How are we going to do this? All this limestone. And she's like, I think you're going to reconsider that and call him back in the morning. So he did and decided to do it. He went out, met with Mr. Cook on a cocktail napkin, as all things are usually done,
and this cocktail napkin still exists in the pro shop there behind glass, you can see the sketch of what became the Pete Dye Golf Course. And as the story goes, Mr. Cook said, yep, that's great, do it. And nobody discussed price until it was done. Now, is that a way to do business? I don't know. I thought that was fairly amazing that nobody discussed price until it was done. The course was finished. Pete Dye said, we're finished. Mr. Cook said, how much? Pete Dye said, $28 million. And Mr. Cook wrote him a check. I guess it's nice to have billions when you can just go out and do things like that. But thanks to Bill and Gail Cook and now his son Carl, this town, this resort, this area is absolutely stunning. And I do not use that term just willy-nilly. It is amazing that the building that stands there now as the West Baden Springs Resort, I think the biggest compliment that I can give it is nothing looks run down. I mean, there is that vintage look, but there are times when you're like, something looks old, but you're like, I'm going to give up a little bit of luxury. I'm going to give up something because of the history. No, they somehow restored it in a way that it seems brand new, even though it is over a century old and spent decades nearly falling down. The scale of all this from the Cook Group side, the investment that they put in is estimated to be between $500 and $600 million, including both hotels, the casinos, the golf courses, new construction. I mean, absolutely amazing. Mr. Cook died in 2011, but what a legacy to leave behind. Again, this guy sounds like a very interesting character. I guess he used to like driving John Cougar's bus, one of his buddies, the tour bus around. I mean, a guy that I'm sure if he walked up to you, you wouldn't know the guy was a multi-billionaire, and he decided to use his money to help people and to restore towns in his home state. And just really, really, really an interesting story. One that I think is quite uplifting and we need more of, especially as we now live in this internet-obsessed, social media bizarre world. I didn't really have any desire, just on a side note, to look at anything on the internet while I was at the West Baden Hotel. I brought my Roku, so we watched some episodes of a TV show, Royal Pains, that we had been watching. I had my phone, and I will say the AIs, for me, mainly that would be Grok and OpenAI. The apps that you can talk to and get information back verbally is going to put a lot of tour guides out of business. It was amazing to me that I could take a picture of something at the hotel, like one of the big columns, and be like, what can you tell me about this? And all of a sudden, there was a whole story of how they originally were, and then how the renovation in 1917 by Lillian Sinclair wrapped these columns with a fabric, and then they were treated, painted, whatever it was, to make them look like marble. It was absolutely amazing that you could get that kind of information about small things. And that's where I started researching, like, what was where our room was? I mean, what used to be here? And that's when we realized it was a ballroom. Didn't know a Chicago gangster had his wedding reception there, or that it was a hospital ward during World War I. But that was my internet usage for a week, was basically asking AIs a couple of questions about the area we were in. And I guess it was slightly amusing that a building that was built in 1902 had solid Wi-Fi everywhere, like 20 megabits per second up and down. So it was at least there,
if you wanted to get some work done, or we streamed YouTube at night. It was great. The Wi-Fi was absolutely great. There's nothing that I would say was not spectacular, except maybe the bed, and that may be more on me. And even that, it was just nitpicking and not something that I would seriously complain about. If you ever get the chance, I highly recommend visiting the West Baden Springs Hotel just to see the magnificence of engineering that went into this when it was built in 1902. One thing I don't believe I mentioned is the dome. How does the dome stay on? Because we know the winters and the summers in Indiana can get quite warm. They can get quite cold. Things contract, things expand. Well, the dome sits on rollers. So the building can actually expand and contract. And the dome is protected from that because it's not really connected. It's on rollers. So it just stays up there. It's like magic. And whoever, again, the design, the idea from Lee Sinclair, the design from the architects and the engineers at the time, absolutely amazing. If you get a chance to go walk into that hotel, if you believed it was built yesterday, I think you would still be awestruck with the atrium area and the building as a whole. Once you realize that it was built in 1902, and also that a time period of, 75 years between the last guest in 1932 and the first in 2007, 75 years between taking guests, man, it is an amazing story. If you're a history nut, if you like to golf, if you just like to lounge around and have good food, if you like to gamble a little bit, it really it checks all of those boxes and even more. This is not a commercial. I am not being paid. I mean, of course, if you make a reservation, tell them I sent you. So the next time I show up, maybe they'll comp me a night or something. I don't know. It is all value for value after all. Like this podcast, what a segue that was, right? I put these shows out there. They're not behind a paywall. I hope you get some value out of them. I hope you enjoyed today's story about an amazing property that really should probably not even exist anymore. And it is quite magnificent. I hope you enjoyed the story. I hope you enjoy what we normally bring here to Random Thoughts, which can, in fact, be quite random. So the name, I guess, works out. And if you've gotten any value out of it whatsoever, it's easy to get some value back to me. Just go over to our website, randomthoughts.com/donate, R-A-N-D-U-M-B, thoughts.com/donate. There is a donate button there, PayPal, one-time, monthly, or individual that you can use. There are QR codes, wallet addresses if you want to do the crypto thing. There's a P.O. Box address. There's a Cash App address, which is $Ozzyball, O-Z-Z-I-E-B-A-L-L. Just make a note that it is for Random Thoughts. It's very much appreciated. Today, because we've been off, our buddy Mark Kodra, who was our normal, only executive producer show after show after show. This is a labor of love. So I guess I'm kind of taking up the Mr. Cook strategy there, which is just do what you love. It's not all about money. But Mark came in with $5.55 three times, which is, 16.45? I didn't add it up beforehand, but I think that's close. And he says, I had a PET scan today. My lung cancer has not spread. And then he says, in earmuffs, kids, I normally won't say it, but for Mark, I will say it. Fuck cancer. He says he has surgery scheduled for October 27th to have the cancer cut out. And Mark, I wish you well. I'm glad they caught it early, but it's still going to be probably 4 or 5 days in the hospital and then months of a recovery time. So we will be praying for you, but we know you got this. And thank you for your donations here as well to JH, who came in with $3.33. It's all very much appreciated. Again, it's the little show that can.
If you have any comments about it, just give me an email at Darren at Random Thoughts, D-A-R-R-E-N, at Random Thoughts, R-A-N-D-U-M-B, thoughts.com, or hit me up on X at Darren O'Neill, D-A-R-R-E-N-O-N-E-I-L-L. With that said, I hope you enjoyed the story time. I enjoyed my vacation, but also happy to be back. Until next time, I am Darren O'Neill. Thanks for listening.

0: 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There's a lot of streams out there, but this is the best.
1: Father, we honor you. It is a privilege to do what we do, and we don't take this lightly when we say we get to do this. We really mean it. Our heart's in what we're doing. We pray for our listeners today that they will be inspired, will be encouraged, will be motivated, maybe even challenged to think and rethink things, especially when it comes to their walk with you. We pray for those that are Christ curious, that are examining faith and examining what it might be to follow Jesus, and we pray for them to jump on in with us. So, Lord, we do what we do for your honor and your glory. In Jesus' name, amen.
2: Amen. It's Wednesday, September 30th, 2026. We get to do this. This is episode number 52.

0: Well, hello, Get To Nation. Hello, believers in Christ Curious. It is episode number 52 of We Get To Do This. Hello, my brother.
1: Brother. Man, we're just churning them out, aren't we? 52? It's happening.
0: We've got a whole year, you know. It's crazy. It'll accelerate. I think November, we're going to see if we can take even more of your time.
1: Come on now. Hey, I got plenty of time to spare.
0: I mean, if we're going to do Adam Monday, are you just going to do it home? That's your Sabbath, man. How can I can't.
1: No, I'll come up here, man.
0: Really?
1: I like doing it in the studio. It's more fun when you can see who you're talking to.
0: It is nice. I agree. You know, just to start things off, during my quiet time, which every morning, you know, like you, I used to never set an alarm, but now I set my alarm every day, 6:30. I get up. It's before Tina gets up, before the dog is awake. You know, I do the coffee and everything. And I pray and I ask the Holy Spirit, you know, like, whatever you show me today, let me recognize it as something that I need to look at or something I need to discard, you know, whatever's coming my way before I open screens and all that and get into the word and the devotional. And something like, I've been thinking about this, you know, we talk about a biblical worldview.
1: Mm-hmm.
0: And we say that so easily, and we just, you know, and I don't know how many people really understand that if they're just curious, Christ curious. What does that really mean? And it hit me. There's this movie that was seminal for me in the No Agenda show over the past 20 years. It's called They Live.
1: Hmm.
0: And it stars Roddy Piper, who was a professional wrestler. Remember him?
1: Oh, yeah.
0: You've probably seen the memes from this movie where you put on these glasses, the kind of like Ray-Bans, and all of a sudden you see the billboards. They don't say, you know, buy this. It says obey.
1: Oh.
0: And you look at people and they look like robots, kind of metallic robots. Have you ever seen these memes?
1: Mm.
0: It's a movie people should really see, because I realized it is, the whole thing is a metaphor.
1: Mm.
0: And it's done by John Carpenter. This is one of his early movies. I think it was from 88. And actually much later, Roddy Piper, before he passed away, sent a note to Hulk Hogan in 2024 saying, you know, hey, brother, you know, I hope you find your walk with Jesus, which Hulk Hogan then did
1: before he passed away.
0: And this whole movie was a metaphor for putting on glasses and having a biblical worldview. In this case, it was kind of, you're seeing the robots who control everything and, you know, the new world order.
1: Mm-hmm.
0: But it's really the same concept of, and there's scripture about it too. You know, of seeing things that were unseen, or actually, you know, you don't even see the unseen, or, you know, believing in the things that aren't seen.
1: Right.
0: But this, I urge people to, it's kind of hokey. It's kind of I don't know. It's, you know, it's not a great movie, I'll be honest about it. You can probably find it on YouTube. That's how old and hokey it is. But it really hit me like, that is what it is. Like, you get saved and you are able to look at things with a different view, look beyond them, and sometimes see even what's not there. Does that make any sense?
1: Yes, it does. Because that is having a biblical worldview. It's like putting on glasses, the Ray-Bans, as you said.
0: Yeah.
1: It's like putting on these Ray-Bans that now when you put them on, you see things different.
0: Yes.
1: And once you've seen, you can't unsee.
0: So the signs that you see in the movie with these glasses on, you see obey, consume, conform, no independent thoughts, stay asleep, marry, reproduce, submit, watch TV. The money says, this is your God.
1: Wow.
0: I mean, think about the significance of that, you know, for you cannot serve two masters.
1: Mm-hmm.
0: Just all of this stuff. I'm like, if you're wondering what it's like and why we sound so happy most of the time, it's because we have, they're not real glasses, of course, but
1: right.
0: Once you see, you understand the invisible things, like the steps, like, you know, in Indiana Jones, like, I am going to step over, you've given this metaphor.
1: Oh, yeah, I love that metaphor.
0: I'm going to take this leap of faith, knowing that I'm not going to fall down into the ravine, but there will be steps, you know, stepping stones that just appear, and then I can walk on them. And it just hit me like, man, if you want to understand what we're talking about with biblical worldview, that's literally it.
1: It is.
0: Unfortunately, not quite as simple as just putting some glasses on.
1: Right.
0: And you see it right away. It doesn't quite work that way.
1: Well, I mean, a lot of it has to do with understanding, not just understanding, but knowing the Word of God in terms of reading it and spending time in it. Because, you know, whatever we consume, whatever we're dieting on, you know, whether it's, you know, the old GIGO thing, garbage in, garbage out, you leak out what you're full of, you know, whatever you consume is what's going to come out. But not only does it come out in outcomes or behaviors, it comes out in the way you think and then the way you perceive, the way you see things. So to change your worldview doesn't just mean studying more about the world. It's actually shaping it through the grid or the lens, putting on glasses, the lens of Scripture.
0: Yeah.
1: And that's what's changed my life is being able to read the Bible on a daily basis. And a lot of times it's like it's Miyagi. It's wax on, wax off. You're doing it, and it is something that gives you something every day. But really, there's a bigger thing going on. It's reshaping the way you see the world. It's reshaping your vantage point or your viewpoint or your angle. You know, your line of sight changes. I'm doing two things this week. I'm doing a wedding and a funeral. Those are two vastly different scenarios.
0: No, and a whole bunch of baptisms.
1: Lots of baptism, yeah. A lot of new life there.
0: Yeah.
1: And yet a celebration of life, too, because the man that passed was very godly and really a model for us all. So that's a beautiful thing. But those are very wildly different settings.
0: No kidding.
1: And yet, from a believer with a biblical worldview, I don't see those that much different. They're celebrations,
0: yeah,
1: both of them, of life. And so, because this was a believer that passed, sadly, it was a tragic accident that took his life at 74 years of age, yet he was such a man of God and a man who carried Christ. He was a Christ carrier that it's a celebration. You can't help but celebrate. Of course, we mourn, we grieve. That's normal. That's a gift from God. That's God's pressure release valve. And it's a gift, but it's weird when you're doing it. But there is a time to grieve, but there's also a time to dance, a time to celebrate.
0: Ephesians 3.
1: Ecclesiastes.
0: Ecclesiastes, I'm sorry. Yes. Yeah. I'm just thinking birds. Whenever I hear
1: you're
0: that.
1: You're thinking E's.
0: Yeah, just whatever
1: it's
0: E it is.
1: E
0: yeah.
1: name.
0: Yes, I just hear the seasons from the birds. That's
1: yeah, so yeah, there's that. So anyway, to me, it's like my worldview helps me navigate both of those scenes with joy.
0: When I heard of John's passing, because that's who we're talking about, I had those emotions all at once. Like, because, you know.
1: Now, distinguish, because a lot of your friends are going to think John Dvorak we're talking about.
0: Thank you for saying that. No, this is about John, who was in our church.
1: Yeah.
0: And I know John, I've spoken to John, his wife, Kathy, but also they sit on the front row on the other side. So whenever I looked toward the right, I would always see him. There's always a nod or a smile. You know, he was quite distinguishable to look at. But I had those feelings at the same time, like, oh, you know, mourning for Kathy, mourning just for his family, just the shock of it. But at the same time, like, I know where he is.
1: And we have a glimpse. We don't know fully, but we know partially. What he's seeing, what he's experiencing,
0: what we've heard from other people, and this is really this, you know, death is what it's funny. I've been thinking about this a lot lately. Death is the number one marketing tool, you know. Actually, I want to get to that in a second because we got a call in between these two shows from friends of ours. We've only known them recently. And they're in California, and they called up and together, which was odd. And they say, we want to understand about this religion thing you guys are into. And we were like, so first I'm on the phone, like, hold on a second. I'm going to put on a speakerphone. And it was the first time that someone actually came to us with the type of questions that I had and that Tina had when we were just following on this path. And I got the feeling that gave us both was like, wow. And, you know, we're what's coming out of our mouths is things that we had heard when we were just starting out, but also a little bit of wisdom, a little bit of things that we've learned over time.
1: Right.
0: And I just can't describe that feeling, man. We were giddy for about 2 days, you know, like, wow, that was really kind of cool, wasn't it?
1: Yeah, I mean, it's a buzz.
0: I didn't know that that was, that that's a thing.
1: It is a thing.
0: it was like, whoa, this is a, like an upgrade somehow.
1: I think I said when you were, you shot me a text about it, I said, you got bit by the evangelism bug.
0: Yeah.
1: Because when you get a chance to share your faith and you know it's landing with somebody who's mm-hmm. asking questions, then man, kudos to them, first of all, for them taking the effort and walking in humility to reach out to you guys and yes. ask about it.
0: Yes.
1: That's huge right there. That's half the battle right there.
0: What's interesting is they're asking questions. They say, I'm sorry to push back. It's like, What? You're not pushing back. You're asking questions.
1: Good questions.
0: Yeah, but that feels like I'm pushing back. His wife is a lawyer, you know, so she's
1: all right.
0: So
1: right.
0: She didn't want to come up. I said, no. This is the questions are the questions.
1: Good questions. Yeah.
0: And it was so interesting to hear. Like, well, doesn't that just mean being good people? You know, all the things that come up in your mm-hmm. what do you answer when someone says, well, doesn't that just mean being a good person?
1: Well, there is a snarky comeback on that one that, you know, the road to hell is paved with good intentions. Right?
0: No, I didn't play that card.
1: I probably wouldn't do that either. That's kind of an insider joke. But you know, that even the devils, you know, knew Jesus. They knew who he was.
0: Yeah.
1: And they knew the word of God, but yet they just trembled. They didn't know him per se. But no, it's not just about being good. In fact, the Bible even says that our righteousness is as filthy rags before God. Mm. In other words, the best we can be,
0: the best of the best, is still
1: on our own,
0: yeah.
1: still comes up short.
0: Right.
1: Because, you know, we're not talking about just bad behavior here. This isn't behavior modification 101. Mm-hmm. This is actually having the sin issue in our life completely eradicated, dealt with, put under the blood of Christ, mm-hmm. dealt with forever. For eternity. And so it's kind of the wrong question, but it's well-meaning. Not dissing their questions at all. These are legitimate questions that people have, but the answers are on a different plane and a different line. It's almost like they're at 0 feet and you're at 30,000 feet. Mm-hmm. Not that you're above them. It's just a different perspective. Mm-hmm. And so when someone's asking about, well, isn't it, 'cause my mom did that with me. She said, well, son, I'm a good person.
0: Yeah.
1: I said, Mom, good's not good enough.
0: Yeah. Yeah.
1: No. We've all sinned and come short of the glory of God. You can go to scripture on all that. But anyway, what great questions, and their openness is just amazing.
0: And I found it interesting that eventually it comes around to eternal life. And this is a big one for me personally, but, you know, and kind of, that comes kind of back to the fear of death thing. Like, I really have that. I know where I'm going. I know what's going to happen. I may be in the upper deck in the nosebleed seats, but you know,
1: but you're in.
0: I'm in. I get in
1: late to the party, but
0: hello,
1: you made
0: here
1: it.
0: I am. and with that, I just realize how, because I come from marketing. You know, my whole career has been media, and death is always the number one way to sell something. Mm-hmm. You know, if you don't drive this truck, you will die an unhappy man. If you don't drink this beer, you will die a man who never had a beautiful woman on his arm. I mean, that's, and conversely, I don't have to tell you all the different things mm-hmm. that how they market to women.
1: Right.
0: But I also noticed this, and so there's been some convergence lately of both technology and faith, but actually not really faith, more of evil. Mm. And so the big, we've talked about this, the biggest marketing push of the last, you know, maybe 180 days has been AI is so powerful, we're all going to die. Which is, you have to look at it as marketing, you know, but it is, when you bring up fear of death, everybody jumps on it.
1: That's
0: I can get clicks. I can get all kinds
1: of garners stuff. Attention.
0: I can get all kinds of stuff. So I just want to play a couple of examples because they really start to bleed over into what I now consider our realm, which is faith and how people look at the world. And so we'll start first with just listen to the words. The report is what the report is because, oh yeah, we're all afraid AI is going to kill us.
2: All right, let's discuss the elephant in the room. Artificial intelligence is taking over. Public dialogue, that is. And maybe the world too. Are we screwed? Depends on who you're asking. I'm sure you've seen the headlines. There are industry experts that are warning that artificial intelligence could soon spiral out of human control and kill all of us. My kids really enjoyed hearing this last week. Others say that we have got about a year left to regulate it until ... And it's not just coming from tech critics. Lawmakers in Washington, even AI leaders seriously themselves, have gotten in on the end times chatter, too.
0: This caught my ear. Oh, we're now in end times. End times chatter.
1: Yeah.
0: So now you have my attention, because I'm not afraid of the AI marketing. But what are you doing with this end time stuff?
3: Do you believe, earnestly believe, that AI could kill all humans? And what percent chance do you think it is?
4: If we take the right paths, then the chance of something going wrong is very low. If we take the wrong path...
0: This to me sounded like you can turn right or you can turn left. I'm just hearing all these biblical metaphors start to pop up in popular culture when it comes to this topic.
4: Then the chance of something going wrong could be even higher than that.
5: No, I think AI, the potential danger of AI is probably greater than nuclear weapons.
6: God forbid we have a Chernobyl moment at some point here that really causes harm to people.
7: AI is no longer... AI reaches that point where it's no longer a tool of human beings. It's an independent species.
1: Wow.
7: It becomes the Terminator.
2: Dune casting on both sides of the aisle. It goes to show how widespread the concern is about AI.
0: So, doom casting, doomerism, this is a real trend that is out there. People are talking about the doomers. Of course, that goes with the zoomers and the boomers. Now we got the doomers, we got doomerism.
1: To me, it's like a doomerang. It just comes all the way back around.
0: I got to write that one down.
1: Over and over. Hey, that'd be a good show, Todd.
0: Yes, it would.
1: Doomerang. Over and over and again. It's the same thing over and over again. The doomerang.
0: So there's even this, you know, in statistics where you have a P number and the P number, that's in P in brackets, the letter P, that's like the variable that you put into a model. So now people are asking, what's your P doom number? You know, it's look, I'm here to bring what's coming from the outside, and that's what it is. Doomerism is a big thing. So Saturday Night Live, which I haven't watched in ages.
1: Me either.
0: It got unfunny for a while, and also it's too late, honestly, and I got other things to do on a Saturday night. They had one of the actresses did Dario Amodei, who was, you know, and it was appropriate for her to do it because she kind of looked like him. But then listen to how they portray what he was saying.
8: Anthropic CEO Dario Amodei recently stumbled through a press tour where he agreed with a former Anthropic employee's claim that there's a 10% chance of AI wiping out humanity within 10 years. Here to comment is Anthropic CEO Dario Amodei.
9: Thanks for having me, Michael. I may have been alarming in my recent interviews, but I want to assure you that if we can pressure lawmakers to create guardrails, we will be able to stop me.
8: Dario, can you just explain how your company isn't going to kill us?
9: So, that's a really hard question.
8: It shouldn't be.
9: Come on, Dario. Come on, Dario. You can do this.
10: I know.
1: Is this how this guy talks?
0: What's that?
1: Is this how this guy actually talks?
0: Well, no, well, the so bits, but now the actor is doing a
1: glitching.
0: Come on, Dario. You can do it, and then the devil voice from the other side.
1: Okay.
0: So you see where I'm going with this now.
9: Yeah. Come on, Dario. You can do this.
10: I know.
9: Just reassure them.
10: I will.
9: AI is the devil and I its maker.
8: What?
9: No, well, so, look, Sam Altman, myself, all the major AI players, we have talked about this extensively and we are all on the same page here. We do not condone what we are doing.
0: So,
1: wow.
0: But this is, people listen to this and it sinks in like, okay, AI is the devil. AI is the antichrist. Now, this is where you get into a realm where a lot of people are talking about stuff like this. And in fact, there's a book out now by Naomi Klein, not to be confused with Naomi Wolf, who was, without her knowing it, was instrumental in my faith journey. Mm-hmm. Klein is a professor. She wrote Shock Doctrine.
1: Okay.
0: She wrote Doppelganger. Well, not, and she's been around. She's an annoying person to me personally, but the shock doctrine was actually pretty good. And the shock doctrine literally is how politics and marketing shock people into, you know, changing behavior,
1: right,
0: whether it's consumer behavior, behavior in the world, faith, all these different things. So I, you know, so this is interesting when someone like this comes up with a book called End Times Fascism.
1: Wow. Okay. And, there's a mixture of,
0: yes, and points towards, you know, AI.
1: Mm-hmm.
0: And again, we've got end times. Now, of course, fascism, you know, just throwing some Trump hate stuff, but
1: right,
0: it's just a quick intro to that book.
2: The CEO of Anthropic, one of the biggest artificial intelligence companies in the world, warned this week that if AI companies don't slow down their development and install some guardrails, rogue AI agents might be able to take control of the internet in 6 to 12 months. The warning has revved up a debate about whether AI or advanced AI could escape human control and literally threaten human survival, which sounds, again, like dystopian science fiction, and yet here we are actually having that discussion. But there's something stranger happening than all of this. These dire warnings from tech leaders are growing alongside an increase in talk in fundamentalist Christian circles about whether we are entering the so-called end times. You know, the biblical doomsday prophecy at the of the end of the world leading up to the second coming of Christ. And thanks to today's politics,
0: which, by the way, somehow I don't think this guy knows what he's talking about at all. He just rattles off, you know, the end times, you know, and then the second coming of Christ. You heard about this somewhere in Sunday school.
2: End times. You know, the biblical doomsday prophecy at the of the end of the world leading up to the second coming of Christ. And thanks to today's politics, this isn't a fringe idea. It's being discussed by Vice President J.D. Vance. Take a listen to what the actual Vice President of these United States said 2 weeks ago during an interview on a Christian podcast.
11: While I wouldn't be shocked if we are living in the end times, what I'm trying to focus on is doing as much of God's work as possible mm-hmm. right now. And if that leads to the end times, okay. And if that leads to, you know, us building a better world that thrives and survives for a very long time after I'm gone, that's great too.
0: Kind of out of context, this clip, because he's saying something that I know you and I both agree with, but with that setup,
1: right,
0: all non-believers will hear is, oh yeah, it's end times. If that leads to the president leading us to the end time. I'm very worried that people are getting fearful and worried and like, what can I do to stop the end times?
1: Right.
0: This is why I'm bringing this to my brother, Pastor Jimmy, to help spin us down from this horrible place of where we're all. And by the way, I've heard the Antichrist end times throughout my career have always said, oh yeah, totally possible Obama's the Antichrist. Totally possible that Hillary Clinton's the Antichrist. George Bush, probably the Antichrist. The European Union, probably the rise of the Antichrist. End times, we're all going to die, fire and brimstone. Help us, Pastor Jimmy. Help us now, brother.
1: Well, first of all, from a Christian point of view,
0: we're in the end times,
1: which is us. Yeah. We've been in the last days,
0: yes,
1: since Jesus announced it in the New
0: Thank
1: Testament 2,000 years ago.
0: Yes.
1: That was the beginning of the last days. Now, we don't know what that means. There's no way to tell because there's not a definition, and it's not, and there's so much metaphor involved here. So it could be thousands and thousands of years.
0: Yeah.
1: Could not. Who knows?
0: Yeah.
1: Here's the deal. It's a win-win, brother.
0: Yes.
1: It is a win-win. If Jesus comes back at the end of the Bible, it says, Maranatha, come, Lord Jesus. Come quickly, Lord
0: mm-hmm,
1: Jesus.
0: Mm-hmm.
1: You know, either way, it's a win, especially for those of us in Christ. But there's a lot of end time conversation built around some of the books that are apocalyptic literature, like the Book of Daniel, Book of Ezekiel, Revelation. These have apocalyptic, very cataclysmic, very fantastical metaphors talking about, you know, the end of the days or the prophecies that are coming. And we're seeing a lot of those things come
0: sure,
1: to pass.
0: Sure.
1: It's pretty exciting time to be alive. Now,
0: just stay there.
1: Yeah, yeah.
0: Explain why it's, see, this is what I think people who are listening to us who have no idea where, and it was not easy for me too. Even Revelation took me a long time to really start to kind of understand it. when you say it's exciting, why is it exciting?
1: Well, it's exciting because we're seeing biblical prophecy come to pass in our lifetime, which is historical and precedent setting. But it also does indeed say that it could be that we may be in the last of the last days. Mm-hmm. But that is not anything to fear. It's actually to be celebrated. It's exciting. Now, it's going to be wild. It may not be comfortable.
0: It's going to be bumpy.
1: It's going to be a bumpy ride. Fasten your seatbelts, baby. But still, it means we're that much closer to beholding him face to face. Now, at the end of the day, the perspective here, I even mentioned this on Sunday. It's the last days for everybody. I'm in my last days, period. Mm-hmm. Mm-hmm. So if Jesus tarries another 1,000 years, it's still my last days. So there is an urgency in me. You and I have talked about this. We both feel an urgency to do more at the end of our lives than less.
0: Yes.
1: Retirement is like, what? Why would you want to retire? Don't you want to make a difference before you get out of here? Mm-hmm. Don't you want to fulfill the commission that Jesus gave us called the Great Commission?
0: To end well.
1: And let's run through the tape and finish strong. So I see all of those as wins, and I see them as reasons to be excited. So all the fear-mongering that sells, because it is fear that sells, people are pushing books and pushing curriculum and pushing movies. And, you know, movies now have a lot of, you know, apocalyptic.
0: Tons of them.
1: You know, yeah. End-time stuff.
0: And, always sells.
1: And it does. People get, you know, like Left Behind series. You know, it was huge. But to me, it's like, we need to be celebrating that we're seeing the Bible play out. We're seeing it substantiates and affirms and validates what we've read in Scripture for hundreds of years. Now we're beginning to see it come. Even this big, all of a sudden, Noah's Ark's a big deal, right?
0: Yeah.
1: Because of this formation close to Mount
0: Ararat.
1: You
0: know, whenever there's news stories about something, there's always an entertainment product. You know, there is a movie coming out about called The Ark, I think it is.
1: Of course.
0: Yeah, it's on the way.
1: There's several of those, actually.
0: Yeah.
1: Evan Almighty. I mean, that was a great one there.
0: Yep.
1: You know, I'm just going to build a boat. I mean, I think God told me to do this. But there's some great lines from that movie, by the way. But anyway, so to me, it's exciting. So as things are rolling out, biblical prophecies coming to pass, it just makes me that more excited. Now, if this ark thing turns out to be real, awesome. If it doesn't, awesome. I don't really care.
0: Yeah.
1: It doesn't impact me one way or the other. I think it's fascinating, and I am kind of keeping up with it. But now, if you don't stay close to the source, it just gets weird. Now everybody's jumping on the bandwagon, which is making me less excited about it, to be honest.
0: Yeah.
1: Kind of going, now I'm seeing it everywhere, you know, and all the aberrations. So, but anyway, this is a good time to be alive, brother.
0: So this is my concern. My concern is that people are using this to bring people to faith, but using it from the fear marketing tactic. Like, the end times are coming. You want to be saved. And I just got to say, from my recent memory, that's been said to me for decades, and it never moved the needle. It doesn't work. If anything, people go, yeah, whatever. I see this a lot. I see, and it's not always intentional.
1: Right.
0: But I want to be wary of not doing that. So when these friends called, that was the one thing I was not. I'm not going to say we're in the end times, brother. You got to get in now because you know the ship is leaving.
1: Yeah,
0: you
1: want to right or get left.
0: Yeah,
1: turn or burn.
0: You don't want to be here when it all comes down. Conversely,
1: no.
0: For believers, I think, and this is historically, I think, true, that when you get these apocalyptic predictions and books come out, you've mentioned this from the pulpit, 2008 or whatever it was, wasn't that supposed to be the year when the end times and Jesus was coming?
1: 1988. 88 reasons for
0: there you go,
1: Jesus 19, to come back, 1988.
0: 1988 comes and goes, and people go, and I think that may weaken their faith.
1: Right.
0: That people start to think, well, what is this? I'm going to leave or I don't believe or, you know.
1: Well, actually, concerning. What it does, it inoculates people from.
0: Yes.
1: It's the boy who cried wolf syndrome, mm-hmm, right? Mm-hmm. And so the scripture talks about when Jesus comes, it will be like a thief in the night.
0: Yes.
1: We will not be expecting it.
0: Even Jesus doesn't know.
1: Even Jesus doesn't know. The Son of Man does not know the day or the hour. And so it's so funny when we're, but it does say that you're to discern the times. You're to there are signs of the times that the Bible gives. So it's like a hint forward, but he doesn't give us the absolute details.
0: Yes.
1: And there are people who've built ministries and written best-selling books based off of their predictions, mm-hmm. trying to put together, you know, the Greco-Roman calendar compared to the Jewish calendar.

0: all going to be okay. Like, you don't have, but there's so many. And by the way, just, you know, artificial intelligence, it hit me that, yeah, okay. Or as the president now, officially, by the way, he signed the document yesterday. Officially, super intelligence. You know, it's Lake America. It's super intelligence. I think he should have gone.
1: Gulf of America.
0: I think he should have gone one step further. He should have just called it Trump intelligence. I mean, come on, man. You're slacking on your branding. It's not wisdom. I don't care what kind of intelligence you think it is. It's not wisdom.
1: There it is.
0: It's wisdom cannot come from pieces of silicon.
1: There it is.
0: So, and you gain wisdom, in, from my opinion, by getting in the Word, discussing the Word with other people, and just thinking about it.
1: And through lived experience.
0: That does help.
1: These machines don't have.
0: Correct. So I love pastor-to-pastor talk.
1: Mm.
0: When pastors are, there's actually a great podcast, which you can find in the Godcaster app, it from your app store, called Pastor to Pastor. Focus on the Family does it. And I also love it when Josh Howerton does his Pastor to Pastor stuff. Mm-hmm. And I think everybody saw him with, I'm going to get his name wrong, Philip Anthony Mitchell.
1: Got it.
0: I think that's it. Who is just, the guy is, you cannot help but be drawn in by the voice. You don't even have to see him.
1: Is
0: everything and
1: the intentionality of it.
0: And so I know a lot of people in our church listen to that episode or watch that episode. And it was phenomenally good, particularly how these two young men, because, you know, let's face it, they're, you know, a generation younger than you and I are, how they were just discussing their task in life and how they can get disappointed, how things worked out or didn't work out and what they wish they had from each other. I mean, the whole thing was just phenomenal. I have a question about something they talk about and I have an observation because they did cross over a little bit into my field as well. And the first one was about his book, which is called Contend. And so I just pulled a couple of clips from this. And here's why I want to ask you a question about this.
2: That's a great. It's called Contend.
3: Yeah.
2: You posted this on IG recently, and it's a quote from this book. For listeners, Contend, he's quoting Jude, which is one of the most savage verses in the New Testament. I think about this every time I preach.
3: Yeah.
2: Contend for the faith,
3: yep.
2: Once and for all, deliver to the saints. But I didn't mean to ask. I don't plan to ask you this. What's the 60-second story of why you called it Contend?
3: Obviously, it's born out of Jude, chapter 1. And Contend for the faith would have just been too long to put as a title. So I just took the strongest part of that word. I just took Contend.
2: Yeah.
3: Yeah.
2: Strong.
3: Yeah. And, you know, it's like, for me, that's the imperative of the text. You know, so I just went with the imperative.
2: Here's what you said about this. so you quote the verse. You said, "Beloved, although I was very eager to write to you about our common salvation, I found it necessary to write appealing to you to contend for the faith that was once for all delivered to the saints." And then you said this. Policies that could eventually muzzle the scriptures, satanic delusions running rampant on social media, a growing hostility toward Christians globally, and time is running out.
3: Yeah.
2: Now is the hour to contend.
0: So I like this a lot. And I went back and read Jude 3 and I got the NLT version because it replaces the word contend with defend. And the word is, dear friends, it's Jude 1:3. Dear friends, I have been eagerly planning to write to you about the salvation we all share. But now I find that I must write about something else, urging you to defend the faith that God has entrusted once for all time to his holy people. Jude 1:4 is the follow-up, which is important. I say this because some ungodly people have wormed their way into your churches, saying that God's marvelous grace allows us to live immoral lives. The condemnation of such people was recorded long ago, for they have denied our only Master and Lord Jesus Christ. They didn't discuss that in this particular piece, but I think it's important because the scripture says people have wormed their way inside. I like that, wormed their way inside, from NLT. Boy, do we know that. We've got the rainbow churches. We've got a senatorial candidate who has said all kinds of odd things. There's strange things happening at his church. This, to me, is the warning. Now, at the end there,

0: again, kind of hear a little bit of turn or burn, brother. You know what I mean? A little bit of, you know, so I don't know exactly if he's trying to market to people using that. Didn't really feel like it. But where he really took it was what was interesting, because AI is the Antichrist, or maybe it's something else.
1: The ideologies that are hostile towards Christianity, Josh. Oh, man, Josh. Josh, there is another monotheism that is almost an Antichrist monotheism. It is one of the fastest growing ideologies in the world, and there are fringes of that ideology that is radical and hostile towards Christianity. And we can...
2: Are you talking about Islam?
1: Yes.
2: I'm going to go there in a second.
1: Okay.
2: You and me say a lot of very similar things on this.
1: Yes.
2: You keep going.
1: Right. So I'm talking about radical Islam.
0: So that's not exactly in the church. So I'm not sure if he's connecting it to contend because of Jude 1:3. I'm not disagreeing with him. But everything can't be the Antichrist. And I just don't know if that's the right framing for how we as Christians and believers should look at it. I'm just going to finish this clip and I want to hear what you think.
1: And there are people who, for the sake of inclusion, think that we are doing people good by allowing that ideology to, can I use the word, infiltrate and invade our political sphere.
0: Agreed.
1: And our social sphere for the sake of let's just be inclusive and be loving. At the expense of, we will keep giving away seats in office.
0: Agreed.
1: And we will keep giving away seats in various legislatures across the country until the day comes where that ideology has enough political power. How can we just be honest? Until that ideology has enough political power to introduce Sharia law in America, right?
0: Not disagreeing with what he says there. But the takeaway people have gotten from this is, my impression is, Islam is the Antichrist. I just want to say, might be, might not be.
3: Yeah.
0: But we can get people can respond very fearful to these types of things and then, you know, miss the opportunity to talk to these people about Jesus. I mean, I think it bred fear. That is that particular part of the podcast. I don't think that's really great, honestly.
3: Yeah, I didn't hear that from that, but again, pastor to pastor. So mm-hmm. I know where his drive and his heart's coming is, that is to win as many people to Jesus
0: yes.
3: as we can before the end comes. Now, I agree too with what you said about him in terms of the principle that's happening here. So, and it's interesting because you framed it as that Islam may be the Antichrist, or somebody has said that. But the Bible doesn't just talk about the Antichrist. It talks about many Antichrists.
0: Yes.
3: 1 John 2:18, children, it is the last hour.
0: This is a while ago he wrote this.
3: Think about when that was written. Children, it is the last hour. And as you have heard that Antichrist is coming, so now many Antichrists have come. Therefore, we know that it is the last hour. So they were saying this 2,000 years ago.
0: And we had world wars. We had a couple of things go down since then.
3: Insanity.
0: Yeah.
3: But it just tells me, do you go, well, then it's not coming for another 2,000? Or do we say it could come tomorrow?
0: Yeah.
3: I mean,
0: yeah.
3: So that can go either way.
0: Right.
3: And so, and then a few verses later in the book of John says this. He says, who is the liar but he who denies that Jesus is the Christ? This is the Antichrist, he who denies the Father and the Son. So he just brings a clarifier there. But there have been many Antichrists that have come, even in that hour.
0: Yes.
3: Which was the last hour.
0: Right. Go figure. Yeah.
3: So I don't hear him saying, and I have heard others postulating that Islam could be. And, you know, I've even had just mental images. I wouldn't say spiritual visions, but just mental images of what some of the descriptions of the hordes of locusts and the plagues that are going to come in the book of Revelation. I could see that being a horde of black hoods. And
0: I got to fix our screens at home.
3: I'm just going, whoa, wow. You know, so anyway.
0: Well, let me put it this way. The same thing that that news guy did with the vice president, clips with scary music, is done with this. And I just want to thank you. You just said exactly what needs to be said. This last hour, God doesn't have, you know, a clock. He's not wearing a, you know, a Timex. He's got his own completely holy time for anything he wants. And we don't have to get all spun up about it, because that's what I'm seeing. When you hear this guy's iconic voice,
1: you know, it's Islam is Antichrist,
0: and you put some scary music behind it and it's on Instagram, people lose their minds.
3: Yeah, I don't think he was going for that. I think he believes that.
0: Yeah,
3: you know what I'm saying?
0: And that's okay.
3: That's like for real.
0: Yes.
3: And so my attitude about being spun up, no getting spun up. We cannot think well.
0: We cannot think strategically
3: when we're spun up.
0: Exactly.
3: That's the problem. And that if there is an attempt of the Antichrist in terms of strategy towards whether it's Christians or the world in general, is
0: that would be
3: get
0: it.
3: Them spun
0: yes,
3: up.
0: Yes, exactly.
3: Keep them spun up so that they cannot
0: Bingo.
3: Think well. And so to me, it's like, hear that and I say, amen. Now, what are our action points out of this? So what do we do? Well, you'll hear throughout that whole podcast, we listen to it as well.
0: Mm-hmm.
3: They're talking about the gospel, gospelizing the world, getting Jesus out there. I mean, they'll arrive at that, but they're getting to that. But also the prophetic pastor, the pastor's prophetic voice, there's a responsibility for us to call things out.
0: Yes.
3: And so when you get a bunch of pastors calling it out, some will do it nefariously or do it for more clicks and likes.
0: Right.
3: Josh Howerton doesn't need more clicks right now.
0: He's bigger than Rogan.
3: Bigger than Rogan. Yeah. So he's not going for that. And I don't see him as the type. He's a guy of high integrity.
0: But this is not what I'm saying.
3: I know what you're saying.
0: I'm saying is how
3: it, the verbiage.
0: And it's clipped and it's put with scary music and it's going viral. Yeah. Very few people
3: watch
0: the. I didn't
3: hear music on that.
0: No, because this is from the original, original piece. But people have seen this.
3: Boom, boom, boom, gotcha.
0: I'll bring some examples of that next time.
3: So, but I actually, I'm right in alignment with him in terms of, you know, there are things that are bearing down upon us as people. And I do believe Islam is one of those.
0: Sure.
3: Just looking at their history and their repetitive, their cyclical patterns.
0: Sure.
3: And so we know that's here. It's not coming. It's here. It's kind of like the line from Twister.
0: Yeah.
3: It's not coming. It's already here. Yeah, it's already here. So I'm in agreement with that. I listened to the same podcast and my heart didn't get up. My pulse didn't rise.
0: Mine neither.
3: I'm just saying, yes, it is true. Now, do I think they are the Antichrist? I think they are an Antichrist.
0: So I'm in text groups with other believers, with men. This is perceived different than you perceive it or that I perceive it.
3: Right.
0: This is perceived as holy crap. You know, this is happening. These towel heads. I mean, this is the kind of stuff that pops up from believers. I'm like, what is going on with this? Just one, and you brought a great clip from John Eldridge that we need to play. Just one factual bit that, because the pastor brought in some stuff that I'm very aware of or aware that it's not happening. So just want, in case people heard this, I want to put their minds at rest about this bit.
1: There are talks right now about a 10-nation confederacy.
0: This is just not true.
3: And that's been out there for a long time.
0: Yeah, I've heard
1: right.
0: that.
1: So I think about things like that. There are talks right now in other nations trying to do what's called like an identity chip. There are nations right now talking about enforcing on their people a chip for identity.
0: I mean, this is just categorically untrue. There is no embedded chip. You know, there's no digital money other than the credit. I mean, you can go back and when credit cards came out, people were talking about this being, you know, the mark of the beast. I mean, this is nothing new, but he's kind of reading it as a headline and it's definitely not true.
1: It would allow you to watch, buy, sell, and have commerce, and that without that identity chip, you will live like a nomad in society. There are talks about that right now as you and I sitting at this table, right? So when I think about things like that, things that are clearly written in scripture, things that are going to unfold in the end times, eschatological scriptures that are in there, Josh, when I look at the news in the United States.
0: Okay, so I just want to put people, because this flows right into data centers and flock cameras, and people get really whacked out about it. It's not true. There is no 10-nation, you know,
3: the Confederacy. Yeah.
0: Confederacy. I mean, we all have, yes, identity cards for sure. I rue the day when we'll have to use our digital ID to get on the internet. I don't think that'll happen very easily in America. You know, they've been trying this for a long time, but I've been hearing this for 20 years. So when he kind of reads that as a headline, I'm like, no, I just got to say, no, that's not it. That's it. Otherwise, love this guy. Love Josh Howerton. But I, you know, he's number one. It's like people believe everything Rogan says too. And sometimes it's just not.
3: Right. It's that old adage, keep your wits about you.
0: Yeah.
3: You know, and that's what we need to do is I love your description of hair on fire. There's lots of dumpster fires. I mean, because that is, we are called to be and live at peace. We've not been given the spirit of fear, scripture says, but of power and of love and of a sound mind.
0: Yes.
3: And I do keep coming, hearkening back to this because while I say amen to this, because, and I understand there are pieces of that that are exaggerated and or just not, but they're pieces of, there is chip technology.
0: Sure.
3: There's policy being discussed around. I mean, all that's out there, but when we formulate that into a narrative, that's where we got to be careful.
0: Well, the 10 nations is literally from Revelation.
3: Again, you know, it's been like around forever.
0: And the mark of the beast is like, how many times have I heard this is the mark of the beast? Yeah. When some, you know, nightclub in Sweden gave, you know, people a lifetime pass if you embedded this chip in your hand for entry. Yeah, I get it.
3: People go, there it is. There it is. We're there.
0: Bitcoin is, you know, that's the mark of the beast. Like, no, in fact,
3: that's be able to buy and sell without a chip.
0: Yeah, that's probably our way out, actually. Yeah. But, you know, meanwhile, people are very happy to tap their phones to pay. You know,
3: it's Yeah, there you go. It's so convenient. So, yeah, no, that's a good observation. But again, keep our wits about us.
0: Yes.
3: And stay off the text chains that are meant. I don't get it. I love my brothers and sisters in Christ, but sometimes we are just, we're tools in somebody else's hand beside God.
0: No kidding.
3: And it grieves my heart, honestly. And so as a pastor, I have to waste time every service calming people down.
0: I got a stat somewhere here. Let me see where it was. I think it was, we read an average of 100,000 words a day online, of which, you know, 5 to 7 hours of being online. Just think about how much we're ingesting and how much we're writing. Tina and I always joke about it. Like, you could have written 5 books in a month with just, and me too, by the way, I'm not with excluding just the myself, text just the text, just the text that you're sending out. It's really quite amazing how much, but that 100,000, think about 100, how many words in the Bible? Do you happen to know?
3: No, not off the top of my head, I don't.
0: what kind of theologian are you?
3: Right.
0: I was like one of those.
3: Don't you have the whole Bible memorized?
0: Come on, everyone knows these numbers.
3: Yeah, it's like a microfiche 60, in my head.
0: You know, 66 books, you know, 40 authors. Come on, it's like everyone knows these numbers. You're looking it up now, aren't you?
3: I am.
0: It probably depends on which translation, no doubt. But the amount of time we spend ingesting and, you know, online people are, you know, what was, I wrote this term down. It was
3: over like 700,000 words, depending on the translation.
0: So that's a week of being online. You've basically, you've read the Bible. How about that?
3: Wow.
0: You know, people are ashamed of little and offended by a lot.
3: True.
0: Online, you know,
3: so true.
0: It's something in our, it's probably the enemy uses this, you know, what a
3: you
0: great
3: think?
0: John C. Dvorak said the phone is the Antichrist, and yeah, he's probably right, but probably one of the Antichrists,
3: one of them.
0: It was a great trend that I heard about on this clip, which, you know, actually I saw, you know, I like the YouVersion Bible app. It's you know, it's one of the staples for me, and it may not be the first thing, but I'm always checking in because, you know, the guy who does the Dutch guy who does the Project of Love.
3: Yeah, yeah.
0: He was on it the other day.
3: Oh, that's cool.
0: He was doing the daily.
3: Well, that's awesome.
0: Yeah, I was very happy to see him. But like a week or two ago, someone, because they usually like, here's the, you know, I'm really excited. It's a script. I'm really excited to tell you about this verse. This is one of my favorite verses. And they do the verse and they talk about it and give an inspirational message. Well, one of the people who was the guest speaker on the YouVersion app said, let's just pray. I had not seen that ever. Hmm. Let's just pray. I'm like, wow, that was really impactful. And I picked up this clip and I was thinking about it in that regard.
4: Pope Leo is here in France. You can see the crowds here in Paris gathering to welcome him. Catholic social influencers have been holding a prayer vigil, talking about the recent rise in the number of people getting baptized here in France. How much do you think is social media pushing people towards faith?
5: 80% of the people who are getting baptized say that internet plays a big role in their faith.
4: They call themselves digital missionaries and say their online prayer sessions are having an impact.
0: I think this is something we need to investigate.
3: I like that.
0: Praying online.
2: Mm-hmm.
0: If you're doing Instagram things, I'm not, but that impacted me. I think that could be something really important. I don't hear many podcasters or influencers do this.
3: No, in fact, when you asked me to start the show
0: with prayer,
3: at the first couple of times, it was a little odd for me because I don't hear that either.
0: Yeah.
3: Love doing it now. Wait, we got to pray. You know? I can't not do it now, but it was unusual. It's not typical to click on a podcast and you're
0: prayer.
3: Waiting for funky music or something, or scary, ominous music, The Exorcist Files, that kind of stuff. Yeah. But instead you get a guy go,
0: Father.
3: Father. Yeah. You hear the breath.
0: A breath, yes.
3: Father. I mean, that's just not normal. And so I love that you asked me to do it. And at first I thought, are we going to keep doing that? And you did. And I'm so glad we did.
0: Me too.
3: And I love doing it. It means a lot to me now. And I'm thrilled to do it.
0: You know how many complaints I get about that?
3: 7,000.
0: Zero. Okay. Zero. Absolutely zero.
3: I did get a nice note from somebody about that, actually. It was really sweet.
0: We got a couple of notes, and I want you to play this Eldridge clip because this is so seminal for what we've been talking about today. I think it really kind of wraps everything up before we get to thanking people.
3: Okay,
0: you want to just set it up?
3: Yeah, John Eldridge. He wrote the book Wild at Heart, which was kind of his big seminal book, and then it took off after that. Now they have a ministry called Wild at Heart. Me and many friends have gone to their boot camp up in Colorado. In the Rocky Mountains, beautiful, and it's just, he's a therapist who was called to ministry. So his background is LPC, he's a licensed professional counselor. Mm. But he doesn't always talk like that. He talks more like a pastor, a minister. So, but he has this thing when you're dealing with, he says, we have these constructs that we build where you get an impression, you get an idea coming to you, an intrusive thought. And a lot of times we don't question those. It's just, I'm thinking this. And another thing that we do with those, instead of actually saying, whoa, where's that coming from? Is this true? We just kind of take it as, yeah, I'm thinking about this. Oh, that makes sense. And then we will not always intentionally, but we will unconsciously agree with it.
0: Mm.
3: And agreement is the basis of covenant. It's striking a covenant. It's when you agree upon the terms of something.
0: Like a deal. Like making a deal.
3: Yeah. Mm-hmm. You're shaking hands. You're, in Hebrew sense, you're cutting a cow in half and walking between the parts, right? So it's a blood trail. So it's a serious thing. And he's talking about how we make agreements on an ongoing basis that we're, in a sense, making covenants with lies and untruths. And he's talking about this on a podcast with a guy named Ryan. I don't know his last name. It's called The Exorcist Files. So it's not.
0: What are you doing in your spare time, Pastor Jimmy?
3: He's a guest. Well, I'm scraping the internet for clips.
0: Yeah.
3: And I knew I'd seen him talk about this many times, but I wanted to hear him on this. So anyway.
6: What is your prescription for taking inventory of agreements? Because it sounds like this is not like, I was open to agreements at one point. It sounds like our entire lives, we are constantly, at risk of accepting these things because it's being darts being thrown at us. So what's John's wisdom for taking inventory and when should we stop and say, hey, is there anything that got me and I didn't even realize that?
7: Yes. Okay. Let's first come back for a moment to our worldview. You live in a love story set in a world at war. It is a love story. The centerpiece is the love story. But you are surrounded by war. Revelation 12, and he went off to make war against her offspring, speaking of Mary, those who hold to the testimony of Jesus, right? So particularly if you're a Christian, you live in a world at war, folks. So that, yes, this is going to be part of your toolkit for the rest of your life. It's very helpful. I would say, Ryan, a couple of things. One is pay attention to your inner chatter, right? Like, tune in. Don't be oblivious to your internal world and the kind of things that you think. See, this is the other lovely thing, is to realize not every thought that goes through your head is from you. That's actually a very freeing thing for most people to go, oh my gosh, this negative talk. You mean it's not all me? No, it's not. You have an enemy. But pay attention, but particularly notice, I'm going to give you three things. Pay attention to the internal chatter. Notice what comes out of your mouth when you blow it, when you look in the mirror, right? I mean, some people look in the mirror and just go, oh, you're such an, you know, and I expletives, you know, or you're just so ugly. I can't believe you. Or even self-hatred, you know, I just hate you. Like, it'll come out of your mouth, folks, these agreements. But thirdly, and probably the most easiest test is, one of the things Jesus gave us is, you shall know them by their fruit. Okay? You can test anything by this. Is the fruit love, joy, peace? You know, is it goodness? Is it intimacy with God? Or is it discouragement, despair, fear, anxiety producing? Look at the fruit of it and just go, wow, why am I so afraid in this relationship right now? And then again, right, you have a shepherd, the shepherd and guardian of your soul, Jesus Christ. You can ask God, Lord, what are the agreements that I'm making with my enemy right now? And we'll take people through these exercises during our retreats. Well, take people, what are the agreements I'm making against myself or against others or against you, God? What are the agreements I'm making against you?
0: This is so good.
3: This is really real where we live. You know, in his book, Waking the Dead, the book opens with, you were born into a world at war.
0: Yes.
3: So true. I mean, what a way to hook you in on the hook line. But it's so true. I want to read another quote by him from another book called Walking with God. This is John Eldridge talking about, because I want to clarify agreements so that people listening may be hearing this for the first time. I want to clarify. By agreements, I mean those subtle convictions we come to, assent to, give way to, or are raised to assume are true. It happens down deep in our souls where our real beliefs about life are formed. Something or someone whispers to us, life is never going to turn out the way you'd hoped. Or, nobody's going to come through. Or, God has forsaken you. And something in us responds, that's true. We make an agreement with it, and a conviction is formed. And so this is where people live. They live in their mind. We don't live out in the world. We say it. We're doing stuff. Yeah. We're accomplishing tasks. We're checking lists, especially if you're married to Annette and Tina. We've got checklists, Easter egg, checklists that we're going to. But we don't really live there. It's what we do. Where we live is in our head. It's in our headspace, and that's our soul. That's the whole of who we are. And so these agreements come in. Life's never going to turn out the way. Nobody cares. I'm never going to make it. I'm going to fail. All these come to us, and then we find ourselves responding, that's true. That's true. And it's literally, we make an agreement with it, and then it births a conviction in our soul. And then we, unfortunately, when you receive a lie as true, you actually make it true in your behavior. It begins to come out because we leak out what we're full of. So if we've got these agreements stacking up where we've agreed with, the mirror talks to us, right? Yeah. I mean, some days it's pretty ugly. You know, it's like, dude, what happened to you?
0: This is why I have dimmers.
3: We need that. We need a mirror that has the filter from the White Diamonds commercial.
0: Yeah, exactly.
3: With Elizabeth Taylor.
0: Elizabeth Taylor,
3: she was fuzzy.
0: Yeah.
3: I want one of those mirrors. But these are real, and this is where people live. Our listeners, and I know this because I live there too, I have to catch these things. And you have to train yourselves to recognize these thoughts, these intrusive thoughts that come, because they're coming at us so fast. You make a mistake driving. You make a mistake. I'm always, wailing on the guy who mm-hmm. made a mistake. But mm-hmm. when I make one, I'm going, oh, you're so stupid. How could you do? Oh, what yeah. were you thinking?
0: Yeah, yeah.
3: And inside,
0: I'm no good.
3: Yeah, this inner dialogue happens, and I'm just making agreements. Yeah, you are dumb. Yeah, that was a dumb move.
0: How do you break it?
3: You have to break it by the same way you take it is the same way you have to break it. That means you have to disagree with it. Mm. So I call it out. I recognize it, because that's, you got to realize and recognize that it's going on. This is happening. And what's beautiful, the more you do this intentionally, over time, it'll start to become natural to you.
0: Realize and recognize. Just make a note. That's for your re-series. Realize, absolutely. Recognize. That's good.
3: And actually, I'm going to go ahead and give away. This is total spoiler alert for Sunday.
0: Uh-oh.
3: But I'm going to give the R's, four R's. You recognize the lie. You recognize that came in.
0: Mm-hmm.
3: And then you have to ask, is what I'm believing, is this contradicting God's word? Is this what God believes about me? Is this true? I love what John was saying. Jesus wants to talk to you. He's listening. He's waiting. Just ask him, is this true? You'll get a witness. You'll know. So you recognize the lie. Second thing you do is renounce your agreement with it. And to renounce means to push back. It mm-hmm. means to cast away and to break a formal agreement. You renounce. So you simply renounce. I do it. I can do it driving down the road. I can do it walking down the hall here.
0: Yeah.
3: I can do it standing in the bathroom, just going, hey, man, that is not of the Lord. I renounce that agreement in the name of Jesus. I reject that. So recognize the lie. Renounce your agreement with the lie. And then replace.
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0: Hey, Pfeiffer, you doing a fucking show or not?
1: In the morning, grassholes.
2: Well, in the grass, everybody. It's a fine Thursday morning. And this is the Thursday morning two-hour folk hour. And I am Dusty Apples, and I'm joined here in the grass with a special guest. Who you
3: Hulk
2: is,
3: Hogan.
2: Son?
3: Hulk Hogan, no relation.
2: You said your name was Hulk Hogan. But no relation.
3: Not the one you're thinking of, though.
2: Well, I'd be doggone. That ain't a common name, so were your parents fans of the wrestling?
3: No, they were fans of Hogan's Heroes and the Avengers.
2: Oh, that makes total sense. Those things go together like things that go together well. How about I start things off with the song you sent me. It's Blaze Foley doing Clay Pigeons. I think we should do that one first. Because it's the only one I got.
4: And not there.

0: Banks. It's called Clay Pigeon.
1: Oh, yeah. Well, that's what he said. And that's what it was.
2: That's a good.
0: We're going to do this.
1: Oh, it's, I don't know. There's a little thing at the end there. That's all right. I guess he was going into another song, probably. Probably.
2: Must have been. How you thinking? What you doing? What you looking at?
1: Well, I'm trying to find all the songs that I had in here. I don't know where to put them. Ain't that weird?
2: Crazy.
1: It's kind of crazy. So, I never really was a punk kind of feller. That was for the young kids. But recently, I've kind of got into some stuff, especially these young ones with their acoustic instruments. They might be screaming their head off, but they're still pretty good. And I'm still just trying to find where I put. Oh, it just jumbled everything all up on me when I added more stuff. That's what it did. No problem. How about, you know that group, the Bridge City Centers? I'm not saying they're necessarily a acoustic punk group or nothing, but they're with this group called Dazed and Days. Like one spelled like Days of the Week, the other spelled like Dazed and Confused. You know what I mean? Days and Days.
2: Yeah, I think so. I think so. Yeah.
1: Well, you know a lot of stuff. You're Hulk Hogan. Anyway.
2: No relation.
1: Of course not. Bridge City Center's with Days and Days doing a song called, what's called the Dungeon Song.

0: So throw your whiskey round and round.
1: Throw your whiskey round and round.
0: I drink that rum till you fall down.
1: Drink that rum till you fall down.
0: Shine your swords, clean your guns.
1: Shine your swords and clean your guns.
2: A pirate's life is so much fun.
1: A pirate's

0: Oh, yeah, sounds like they had a real good time.
1: They got way more excited about halfway through that song. They got way louder all of a sudden.
0: Oh, for you it did, yeah. Yeah, that's Windows. Windows' problem, and I apologize on behalf of Bill Gates to you.
1: I really liked that. The whole time I was thinking, this is pretty piratey. It sounds piratey, but I wasn't sure. But then at the end they said, we're pirates or something, and I knew that. Then I knew.
0: Yeah, they left it with no question. What song you want to hear? I'll tap it in this here search thing. And
1: You know what?
0: No, but I dated a sister one time.
1: Let me hear Mr. Sticks by Deer Tick. I've been liking them.
0: Oh, Deer Tick. Yeah. Is that just one feller that calls himself a Deer Tick? Or is that a whole?
1: When I saw him live, it was a good five fellers.
0: A whole five of them.
1: I think. I don't know. I can't count that high.
0: I can't either. I get up to four, and then I get bored with it, and move on to something else. Right, Mr. Sticks, ladies and gentlemen, Mr. Sticks. By Deer Ticks. Not Deer Sticks.
2: One, two, three, four.

0: Oh, yeah, jolly good.
1: I still never found out who Mr. Sticks was, but I like that song.
0: Maybe it's in the liner notes. That's possible.
1: I'm going to do liner right now.
0: Heh. Shit, I'd do two of them. If both my nostrils work, that is. You ever...
1: You do long enough, it just becomes one big nostril.
0: Oh, well, that's true. You ever do it out of just one nostril for so long, like only half your brain is the one coming up with all the cool ideas, and the other one's just trying to call the cops?
1: The other half of my brain fell out the other nostril.
0: Oh, well, you just shove it back up in there. Put it in a small jar, like the ancient Egyptians would do.
1: Fuck cats.
0: Well, funny you say that, because I got a lady that calls herself Porch Cat. And she's with a feller on the mandolin called Alex Fairweather. And they're doing a song called Ballad for Winter. Either the season or some lady.

0: And there you have it.
1: That's good. That was good.
0: Wasn't too shabby, huh?
1: Well, I got one for you. How about, you familiar with a feller by the name of Pokey Lafarge?
0: I think so, yeah. I think I played with this guy, song of his before.
1: I was walking around Bonnaroo, fucked up, as one does at Bonnaroo, and I hear this feller from a little ways away, and I kept walking closer to that particular stage he was on. I said, whoa, this guy seems like he walked out of a time machine from 1935. So this is, you know what, dealer's choice. I sent you four of them. Whichever Pokey Lafarge song looks good to you.
0: Oh, well, how about La La Blues? Is that one you sent me?
1: Yeah, let's do it.
0: All right. I had five of them. You said four, but I got five, so one must have been mine.

0: La la la la la.
1: That's a happy little tune there. That's exactly right. I enjoyed that. Made a name like Pokey.
2: I like Pokey.
1: Yeah,
2: I mean, Pokey.
1: You knew it was gonna be good. His name is Pokey. Had a dog named Pokey once.
2: What happened to him?
1: Well, ironically, he ran into a fence post, poked the shit out of his heart, and he died right there.
2: Wow.
1: Yeah.
2: That is ironic.
1: It is. I think I don't know what words mean. You ever been confused by words?
2: I come again?
1: Exactly. That's exactly what I mean. And, where to go? Where to go? I had a good old song lined up for you. Oh, how about this? Guy called Larry, or it's a band, actually. A band called Larry and His Flask. I don't know what's in it, and I'm not asking. But they're doing a song called Hobo's Lament. You know any hobos?
2: Fuck yeah. No, I can't say that I do.
1: Me neither. They're different than homeless. A hobo's a different type of person. Anyway, hobo's
2: lament. It's like a wanderer, a traveler.
1: Exactly.

0: Yeah.
1: Ooh. Oh, end of that song caught me on a snack break.
0: Wow. Yeah.
1: That was good.
0: Much eating.
1: Uncle Ray's Cheesy Ranch Chips.
0: Oh, yeah.
1: I'm a picture of health.
0: I hear that.
1: That is what I had. It's what I had in the studio. Band I love, the Old Crow Medicine Show.
0: Oh, yes.
1: And this song is Alabama High Test. It's about that feeling when you're wheeling and dealing and you're doing so much tweaking, you end up sneaking and geeking.
0: Oh, man. I don't think I've ever been there yet.
2: Let's take them on down to the heart of Dixieland. On a little rubber down there, 65 corridor now.

0: sure.
1: Yeah. Shoot, yeah.
0: The Alabama state government and legislation is no fan of narcotics.
1: I wouldn't think so. Wouldn't think they would. I already played that one. How's about a little bit of a... this group called Sledding with Tigers. Sledding. In the snow, I suppose. I don't know. They're sledding with tigers. And the song's called Never Really Good at Sports. I can identify with that.
2: Uno, dos, tres, contorce.

0: No, yeah.
1: You know, that reminded me of a guy by the name of Hobo Johnson. Sounds a little has a similar vibe there, I think.
0: Hobo John, I got a Johnny Hobo.
1: Yeah, that's different. There's a lot of hobo artists out there, but I don't think any of them are actually hobos. Maybe reformed hobos or malformed hobos.
0: Hobos with trust funds.
1: Hobos. Yep. I'm thinking a little, I'm not sure how to pronounce his name. Callan Mai singing Humble.
0: Callan.
1: I found this guy last night. Yeah.
0: Nice.
1: Good.
2: Okay.

0: And the ladies love it.
1: I think that would have been better if you played it straight, because you didn't hear Kendrick Lamar giggling his ass off during the original song. But, you know, that's just my opinion.
0: He also had a favorite letter of the alphabet.
1: Yeah.
0: We all heard that.
1: Put that pussy on my taste buds.
0: That was a good line. I chuckled to myself, but I had it muted. You know? But that reminded me of a song I got a while ago. I want to play it. It's a lady named Casey Chambers. And that last fella want to put it in her chamber, you know what I mean? Anyway.
1: Yeah, one in the chamber, two in the pink, three in the stink, however that goes.
0: One in the chamber. I can't think of a word that rhymes with that, so I won't. She's doing a song called Lose Yourself. So lose yourself in the grass right now. It's a Thursday morning 2-hour folk hour.
1: In the grass.
0: Yes, indeed, in that grass arena.

Well, his palms are sweaty, knees weak, arms are heavy. There's vomit on his sweater already, mom, spaghetti, and he's nervous.

0: Oh yeah. A solid job right there.
1: Well, some of the chat room didn't like that, but I did.
0: Well, that's why they're there.
1: You know what? Let's keep it in the hip hop. Let's keep it in the hippity and hoppity, if that's okay with you.
0: That's fine with me.
1: Nina Gordon, straight out.
0: Oh boy. I think I know this one. I think.

0: short and sweet.
1: She had a beautiful voice. And not afraid of the word you're not supposed to say.
0: Yeah, yeah. Well, I mean...
1: it was a different time. It was 2010, you know?
0: Oh, yeah, so long ago. So long ago. Well, she didn't have the hard R in there. This next one, that song reminded me of another one. But I don't know who did this now, because her name wasn't saved in the metadata. But oh well, it's some mysterious lady doing a song called Motherfucker Got Fucked Up Because He Got in the Way. Just with all the F-bombs we're dropping, might as well drop some more, huh?
2: All right, so we have one more song, and it's a sing-along if you want it to be. Okay. And it's actually kind of getting a little bit of recognition because it's going to be on the next, the first episode of the next season of Orange is the New Black, which is pretty cool. And then Snoop Dogg put it in his movie G7. What? Yeah, right. That's right. We're gangster folk. We're as gangster as we'll ever be. So anyways, the words are motherfucker got fucked up because he got in the way. All right. Not a lot of things to say motherfucker got in the way. And if you don't feel comfortable saying motherfucker, you can say motherfucker, cocksucker, whatever you feel like saying. Ready?
0: Is that Mary Kate Ultra?
2: Ready?
3: Yep.
2: Go.

0: Hey, thank you.
1: Yeehaw!
2: What?
1: Yay!
3: Woo!
2: Let's just keep that vibe going.
0: All right.
2: Let's hear Murder Was the Case. They brought up Snoop Dogg, you know?
0: Oh, yeah.
2: This is Conga Dogg covering that.
0: Conga Dogg. I like that name. I do indeed. Sounds like an alcoholic drink.
2: He's a fat guy on YouTube.
0: What's the difference?
2: With 400 subscribers.

look up at the sky. My mind starts tripping, a tear drops my eye. My body, the bitch of follicles, I'm shaking and they break in, trying to save the dog. Pumping on my chest and I'm screaming. I stop breathing, damn, I see demons. Dear God, the wonder, can you save me? I can't die, I'm a boo, but I'm a baby. But it's too late for praying. Hold up, a voice comes to me and he slowly started saying, bring your life, telling me I'll make it better. How long will I live? Eternal life, that's forever. Will I be the gene that I was? I'm making life better than you can imagine you ever dream of. So relax your soul, let me take control. Close your eyes, my son, my eyes are closed, murder. Murder was a case of the gay thing. Fresh out of my coat, I got my mama and my daddy and my homies in my corner. It's gonna take a miracle, they say, for me to walk again and talk again. But anyway, I get split as the keys to get back on my feet. And everything that nigga said came to reality. Living like a bottle of loca, my money and I'm glowing. Had a chronic smoke, I got my mama a Benz and my boo-boo jacket on. Rolling in my 9-8 Eldo crack. Just remember, who changed your life, cause when you start set tripping, that ass is mine indeed. Agreed, proceed to smoke weed. Never have a want, never have a need. They say I'm greedy, but I still want more in my eyes. Wanna journey some more, where to go? Check it out, now I'm gonna down to sleep. Pray the Lord my soul to keep. If I should die before I wake, I pray the Lord my soul to take. No more Indochina juice, I'm on my way to Chino, rolling on the gray new shack. I'm head to toe, with 25 on the is there, with no one to get so high. I know some niggas from the other.

0: Murder was a case that they gave me.
1: I wonder what the case they gave him was.
2: There's a whole case of murder. I think there's 24 per case. If I remember. Yeah, murder is a case. Well, I might have to keep on with the thing we got going on here. Play a song called Ain't No Crime by Gangsta Grass.
3: We got a bag.

0: something all y'all don't notice.
1: That's right, putting y'all on notice. That's against the grass. Oh, and guess what?
2: Ooh, I got a boost.
1: I had a boostergram come in.
3: Crypto.
1: It's from Chad F. I see it was for 1,000 sets. And I got a question saying I thought this was a family show. Well, it is. You just got to have a fucked up family. That's all. Well, thank you very much, Chad F. We see you streaming those sets as well. I very much appreciate it. And let's see what we're going to do next. Well, let's see. I think I do this one. I think this is what Mr. Hulk Hogan, no relation, would want to hear. If Windows 11 would cooperate, somebody tell Bill Gates to stop messing with stuff. You know? I don't see, there it is. Nether Hour. Mind playing tricks on me. It's a Ghetto Boys cover. We played it before. I'll play it again.
4: Y'all mind if we do some Houston shit in here tonight? God damn it. I don't think we've ever done this shit here. Oh, yeah, strip verse.

0: friendly rendition of a Ghetto Boy song.
1: Oh, yeah, that was very friendly. Very friendly indeed.
2: A little friendlier than the last couple gangster rap covers we played.
1: Well, you might like this one. We had a request come in from Sir Oma there in the chat room. He always sends good stuff. And this one's fitting because of the calendar. We missed it by a day, but that's okay. Oh, the song clocks in at 4 minutes and 20 seconds. Look at that. Hey, and this song is called The First of May.
3: This is a song about springtime.

0: Yeah, fun little number right there.
1: That was a real good.
0: Shoot you. Well, what you want to hear next? That's always going to be stuck in my head all day.
1: Well, it would have paired better with Gangsta Grass, but I didn't think of that at the time. But this is a little short acoustic number. You ever seen the show Comedy Bang Bang on IFC?
0: I have not. I don't watch a whole lot of TV.
1: Well, it's a wacky, kind of absurdist talk show, sketch show. And for the first two seasons, Reggie Watts was the musical co-host. And then Kid Cudi took over for season three. And Weird Al Yankovic was the host on season four. I guess the musical sidekick, the band leader. And This is just a little behind the scenes of Ed Helms picking and Reggie Watts playing the keys and beatboxing. And
0: doing his Reggie Watts thing now.
1: Yeah. It's good. It's fun.
2: We'll pick it up in a minute.
3: Yeah.
4: Here we go.
2: Something like more.
4: Oh, and by the way, just like funk.
3: Okay. And then right up against it.

0: Everybody was right. That was pretty good.
1: A little fun one.
0: Oh, no. My phone is like playing random shit now.
1: What you got there? Text message
0: tone for somebody, and then it just so happens they text you right whenever you unmute your microphone. Well, I want to play another request. This is from a feller called Knit Ned. That's who requested it anyway. And it's a song called Good Time Girl by Myron Elkins. I ain't never heard it, but I'm sure it's pretty good. I'm sure. It's got to be. Why ain't it playing, though?
2: Net, I like him.
0: Oh, because it's backed up.

0: Nice request there, Ned. I got another request. It's kind of short. I might as well play it. It's that's for MMO show there in the troll room.
1: That's MMO show, Dan or John. I couldn't get a straight answer on that.
0: Well, there's MMO show, then there's also Nam in there.
1: Yeah, and then there's I've seen John G. Do in there. So is there a mystery third guy running the MMO show username? I don't know.
0: We just don't know. But he wanted to hear a song by Rusty McHugh called I Love a Woman with a Big Ol' Ass. I can relate to that. In the Grass.

0: That's true.
1: Ass, grass, or sats. Nobody folks for free. Something like that.
0: That's right. Nobody folks for free. That's very true.
1: Grass or sats.
0: Sassafras.
1: Oh. That's you up next, right? Or is it?
0: Sure. Yeah, I'll pick one out. Let me. I had one in mind, but then I was thinking about big ol' ass, you know, and got distracted. It happens from time to time, I suppose.
1: Every 30 seconds.
0: Yeah, well, yeah. All right. How about, it's the two-hour folk hour, so, you know, it wouldn't be the same without a little bit of a guy I can't find a clip for with his stupid name in it. You know who I'm talking about.
2: Psychonaut Billy Strings.
0: That feller right there.
3: He's been called the future of bluegrass.
0: That's what they call him anyway. And Billy Strings is doing a Allman Brothers tune. He's doing Ramblin' Man. Well, you know, it's a little rock and roll, but that's all right. We're getting you ready for the rock and roll pre-show with Darren O.

0: Hell yeah.
1: Fuck yeah.
0: You can't go wrong with Billy Strange.
1: No. You know who else you can't go wrong with? Molly Tuttle.
0: Oh, Molly Tuttle. It is indeed Tuttle time.
1: I got Old Crow Medicine Show featuring Molly Tuttle and some other people, so it kind of counts. They're playing The Wait.
0: Ooh.
2: Molly Tuttle, she's like a breath of fresh air.
0: That's right.
1: The wait is over. About 200 pounds over.
0: Yeah, I feel that sometimes.
3: We were going to sing a spirited number, weren't we?
4: Sure, why not?
3: Everybody got their stuff? Nate the Great on the sousaphone says yeah.

0: Yeah. Oh, yeah.
1: Sounds like that guy's got a lot of loads getting put on him.
0: Some dudes are into that. I'm not one to judge.
2: Ooh, I got a boost.
0: Yeah, look at that. See, Brooklyn 112 came in with 1,000 sets for us. And a simple message. In the grass. Well, in the grass to you. Thank you very much, sir.
1: In the grass.
0: Yeah, I didn't hear enough of Molly Tuttle with that last one, so I want to hear a little bit more.
1: Well, yeah.
0: Her doing a song called El Dorado.

0: Yeah, Molly Tunnel there with El Dorado.
1: She said Snake Oil Jake, right?
0: I think so. You know that feller?
1: Well, it reminds me of Jake the Snake. No relation.
0: Oh, yeah. Oh, I posted it in the troll room earlier. Hulk Hogan, I don't know if it's you or not, was trending on Twitter.
1: Yeah, probably the other one. That's
0: I don't know.
1: There was this time when he tweeted out, help, brother, I'm out of toilet paper. And I think it meant to be a text, and he was trending for that.
0: That's awesome. Yeah. Yeah, if you ever stuck in the bathroom, just let Twitter know. They'll help you out.
1: I also love that his text messages presumably all have the word brother in them, too.
0: I think his wedding vows had brother in it.
1: Yeah. Well, Radiohead's Rock and Roll. We're coming up on the Rock and Roll pre-show. I want to hear Reckoner, because the non-acoustic one, because the percussion in that is just off the chain.
0: Oh yeah. Oh, I see here. Who's it by?
1: Radiohead.
0: Oh, it's the Radiohead themselves. All right, I'll be sure and hide my guns. I'll be prone to. And now
1: I spelled it with two K's because that's how it's spelled on the vinyl album I have. But for some reason, everywhere else, it's spelled R-E-C-K. So I don't know what's up with that.
0: Well, two K's are better than none, I guess.
1: Better than three.
0: A lot better than three. Unless it's Carolyn Country Kitchen. Some fine eating in there.
2: Can you hear me?
3: I think you were saying
0: you're a bit overmodulated.
1: No, that's the acoustic that's one. Can I get the regular one?
0: Oh, you want the regular?
1: Yeah, I'm sorry.
0: Non-acoustic. All right, yeah, we can do.
1: Sorry about that.
0: I don't know.
1: Just because that one, I want to hear the drums.
0: Oh, the D drums. All right.

0: very much.
1: That song is very near and dear to me. Like, it's haunting in a good way.
2: It is. And Tom York, feller, he's got that quality to his voice, you know. And I got a song for you that's nothing like that last one.
1: It's, all right.
2: I picked this one on the name of the band alone. It's a song called Bug Bites by the Anti-Sheeple Movement.
3: Three, two, one, go.

0: Yeah.
1: All right.
0: I dug it. I can dig that.
1: I got one that's just right around the right time.
0: All right. What you got?
1: You ever heard of C6 Steve?
0: Yes, I have.
1: Much like Pokey Lafarge, I was wandering around Bonnaroo, fucked up, and happened upon this guy. And he was playing a washboard and a single string banjo, and had like drums on the side of his. He had like levers and pulleys, like Dick Van Dyke and Mary Poppins, like a one man band type thing.
0: Oh, right on!
1: I loved him ever since. So this is C6 Steve. Started out with nothing. He does have a drummer for this one,
0: though. Oh, okay.

0: Oh, yeah. I do like that feller.
1: He's cool.
0: C6 Steve. And better than Scuba Steve.
1: He's up there with the greats like Steve Martin, Steve Buscemi,
0: Steven Steve Irwin, Seagulls.
1: Steven Tyler.
0: Yeah. Other Steves. Steve Trevorrow.
1: Steve Carell. Yeah. Steve Spielberg.
0: Right on. That's a good song to wrap it up on here. The Thursday morning 2-hour folk hour. I appreciate you, Hulk Hogan, no relation, for joining me this morning.
1: Well, thank you. And in the grass. Stay tuned for the Rock and Roll Pre-Show with Darren O.
2: That's not right. Anymore.
0: He's blessing that bass all over your face.
2: But he's in the chat room.
0: For all the dames and nuts. And until next Sunday, I'll be joined again with Pfeiffer on the Sunday morning 2-hour.
2: I got some bass for your face, though. Let me run a couple tests here. Let's see. We got too loud. All right. Here we go. Well, in the grass to you, everybody. And thank you to Dusty Apples and Hulk Hogan No Relation for that filthy 2-hour folk hour. Yeah, that's right. But it sounds like they had a real good time, and I hope you did too, catching up with that. Fair warning, at this time, next week, for the Folk Hour replay, I'm going to be replaying the first 2-hour Folk Hour that Dusty, Rusty, and I ever did. That's right, the very first one. So you want to catch that next week. But, you know, I'm going to keep the folk going a little bit here. Because, I got some stuff we ain't heard on the show before. I want to roll through that, but then we'll pick up the pace, get the drummers back in here, and have ourselves a revival. Hallelujah! But, here's a song we all know by the person that performed it first. And, but we haven't played it yet. Here we go.
3: Come on.

0: Dan Tominski there
1: with Man of Constant Sorrow. That was from the Opry. Yeah. I've got some new Bronwyn here. That's right. She just goes by Bronwyn now. And she's doing a song called Sticks and Stones.

0: Yeah, Bronwyn there with six end stones. And of course,
1: But it looks like they're lit.
0: Oh, yeah.
2: The worldwide Podping network notification system is activated.
0: I want to thank Kilo Romeo Plus Plus. He's in the chat there for sending in 420 sets. That was that poverty parrot chirp you heard. He was feeding the 9-volt fun and kicking it off this morning. Appreciate that. Of course, you can listen to the show live. Well, you're listening live now, but if you're not listening on revival.show, you can. And you can also boost the show directly from there. And we've got a nice little table of all the special sounds that you can make. Of course, if you have any ideas for that, you can reach out to me because there's contact information there, too. But let's keep it rolling with a little Fireside Collective here, huh? This is right on time.

0: Yeah, a little Fireside Collective there with Right On Time. And, since Darren O's in the troll room, I've got a couple songs here I've been saving for him. We're going to start off with a little Jerry Jeff Walker. This one's called Stoney, which I think is the name of Sir Spencer and Dame DeLorean's next child.
1: The first ran into Stoney was in a bar downtown. It was Richmond, Virginia.

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He had his old concertina. It was all beat up. Played like hell.

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Come with me, sun's up. Time to roll. Now, there ain't no better time than early in the morning. We all walk and roll. Getting a hold of the day beginning. Instead of just rushing on by. That would be like Mr. Independence, son. Taking our own sweet time. He said, time as we know it. So I walked on out the highway under a clear blue sky. I'm listening to the tales he told.

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Like the night we rolled down this old high highway in a pickup truck that nearly wrecked.

Well, you know, I found out some years later old Stoney was a liar, a booger, no doubt about it. Still, it was just the way he told things. Made you never want to doubt him.

0: I said, yeah. Tell it again, would you? All right.
1: Jerry Jeff Walker there.
0: Hey, thank you.
1: Yeah, thank you, Jerry. With Stoney. Good. Nice little slow tune we hear on the Folk Hour section of the Revival. That's right. And I want to interrupt the Revival just for a second to announce that they found Dug It Up's lost palette.

0: Yeah, a little broco there with Lech Wyszynski.
1: Mm-hmm. Make me down a pallet on your floor, Doc Watson tune. And that yay you heard was the aforementioned dug it up, happy that his pallet full of trash cardboard has been found. The 11-11 sets, the row of banjos, he says, tasty. Yeah. But, keeping it rolling here as I try to make this Darino's favorite pre-show. How about a little Todd Snyder?
2: Republican.
3: Double wide.
4: All right, let's make a list. He said,
5: alone like nightlife.
4: Hippie like me. I think I know what you're talking about.
5: Freebird.
4: I got a song called Freer Bird. So. Top that, man. I might even play it for you later, but yes. I heard you've been asking for this the whole time, so I'm going to do this. I'm going to take you to Memphis with me. I'm going to play you a country song, and you know how you know it's a country song. Start like it here.

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He'd been my neighbor since probably 79. Of course, he was in prison most of that time. Ever since then, he just ain't been right. His old lady works days and they fight most nights. 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Metallica song blasting from three trailers down. Some cut-off t-shirt and nunchuck kids coming around. 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

0: Wild Bill the manager, he keeps to himself. 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
1: Based.
0: I sit here watching all this nothing go on. Don't get out much since the Anna Nicole Smith trials come on. 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

0: I don't really watch the porn, but otherwise, they owe me Todd Snyder. But yeah, I didn't realize that was a twofer. When I did, I let it roll. That's for sure. I want to thank Darren O for coming in with a couple boosts here. It's nice to have Darren O in the troll room and in the Satoshis. Started off at the 1001 Sats. That was that General Lee horn you heard. Darren O was taking it over the creek. He said, folk on, brother, Reverend Doctor, in the grass. Well, thank you. And then 2222 from Darren O, that's the train whistle blowing. He said, Todd Snyder and Jerry Jeff Walker, it doesn't get much better. This isn't a half bad pre-show. Ah, you heard it here first, people. But, you know, Darren O did jump that General Lee over the creek, so how about this?
1: Do my new record. This is about modern day cowboys from the Dukes of Hazzard, the General Lee. I'm a charger that charges through the night like an orange bolt of lightning passing everything in sight.

That Dug It Up must have thought I was pandering too hard there. 1,005 sats to make the little children say yay, instead of the obvious 1,001 sats to jump the general year of the creek. But, on a giant cash note, this is the Statler Brothers.

Yeah. Statler Brothers there. And you heard the little children say, oh, no, you heard the train come in. That was right. The choo-choo. That was the 2222 boost from Darren O. And he said, now I want to hear Flowers on the Wall. Go Statlers. Well, since I generally like to encourage people sending in boostograms,

Statler Brothers there. Flowers on the Wall. That was live in Denmark. I think they were appearing alongside Johnny Cash, obviously, as you heard them sing about in the song before. Let's see here. That's a couple of those train boosts that have come in, and I feel that have been unsatisfied by a train song. And we got... Woo! Thank you to Booley Steed, 1,111 sats. That's a Roa banjo, she said, on the curated Rev Doc Revival show. Some Dorful banjo wouldn't go amiss. Grass Gang. Okay, I will... I'll go looking for that. But up next, I got a little Charlie Daniels Band.

0: Charlie Daniels Band with Orange Blossom Special. Longtime Folk Hour favorite, heard in a new way, here on The Revival, that's right. And, of course, you heard the choo-choo boost coming in through there. That was 2222. That's from Dug It Up himself. You heard it here live. He said, "Betcha I can jump this train." And then you heard the 1001 Sats, the General Lee horn, as he went ahead and did just that. He said, "Heck yeah." And heck yeah, Dug It Up. Thank you very much. Appreciate all the support this morning. And you can, too, can go into revival.show to see how you can support the show. And I will check the other ways that you can support the show here in a minute. But to fulfill Bully Steed's request here, here's a little bit of
1: In the Grass.

0: Yeah, it's a good banjo.
1: Can never get too much banjo. Thank you. Thank you, Bully Stead.
2: Yeah, Bully Stead. Thank you, Dame Bully Steed. Let's see here. Because we're doing fan service this morning here on the revival, here's another one from Bully Steed. I picked this one out just for her. It's Lucinda Williams and Margot Price.

Robert Earl Keen here on the Revival. Corpus Christi Bay, name of that tune. That's right. That was a good one. That was a recommendation from Dug It Up. Last show, just didn't get it in. But we continue to get it in here on the Revival. Everybody's gone from saying ITG to saying ITR in the tour room. You know, we plugged the instruments in, brought the drums in. So, let's make it official.

Marshall Tucker Band there with Hillbilly Band here on the No Agenda Stream. You're in tune to the No Agenda Stream, where freedom lives and censorship comes to get its ass kicked. Speaking of hillbilly bands, it doesn't get much more hillbilly than this. This is Black Oak, Arkansas. Everybody stand up now, let's stand up, let's have a treatment flow.

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And if that wasn't enough guitars for you, this next band's got quite a few too. And it's pronounced Lynyrd Skynyrd.

How's this one for See Brooklyn? This is Hardworking Americans with Jason Isbell doing a little something I saw him throw out in the troll room earlier. Straight to hell.

0: hard-working Americans with Jason Isbell there. I think that was an audience mic there. And a little favoring the Jason Isbell side. And I want to thank a couple people for coming in here. On the Cash App, first off is Lady Vox. Sent in $10.69 nice sats. Oh, no, sorry, sats. $10.69 for a RevDocs Revival. Thank you. And then I see Brooklyn also sent in $5 for In the Revival. I appreciate that. Yeah. And so Vox messaged me. She says, can I pretty please play something that she can actually get up and dance to, not just head nod or toe tap. But I've got a booty boogie for you here, Dame Vox. And if this doesn't do it for you, let me know. And I've got something that'll for sure do it.
1: Your last chance to dance, and I would suggest that you boogie back to Texas.

0: All right, keep them shoes on, because we ain't done yet. Just for Dame Vox, because she's needing her fix. Let's go ahead and...
1: Let's get funky with it.
0: And

0: Elvis Presley the King with long tall Sally and whole lot of shaking going on. Whole lot of going on. But let's see here. Now it's time to reach out via TCP/IP and hack into your local mosque. Take over the PA and rebroadcast the No Agenda stream so that all may know that the media deconstruction they need is within reach at noagenda.stream, and they should support the show. And for everybody that does support the show, amen, a woman, and a person.
1: Hey, baggy chouches. Hey, baggy chouches.

All right, that was your programming, and now for your moment of gratitude. This is Yonder Mountain String Band. We've just been all over the place this morning, so why not?

0: Yonder Mountain String Band there, and it's kind of funny how the moment of gratitude is sort of becoming a folk hour reprise, but that's just the way it goes. Yeah, that was a good one there. And looking at the clock here, I've got time for a few more, but instead I'm going to play one more, because it's a ripper and it's got a little bit for everybody here. I'm going to bring the Charlie Daniels Band back in, and they're going to do a little tune called No Place to Go.
1: Tennessee.

0: Yeah, that was the extra ending. It was a little bit early, so I gotta talk a little bit. Thank you for tuning in to Rev Doc's Revival. Hallelujah, it has been a revival. I want to thank everybody who stopped by and trolled along. You know, Darren O stopped by. That was fun. And everybody that boosted in got a lot of those. And people that hit up the Cash App. And went to revival.show where you can listen to the show. You can boost in. You can hit up the other ways to support the show. Or you can contact me. It's all there at revival.show. And it's mostly working now. Well, you can join me again on Sunday morning at 10 a.m. That's right, 10 a.m. after Salty Sessions with Salty Gray on. And we will once again be doing a three-hour revival. It's going to be a good time. Until then, y'all, enjoy No Agenda and Stay in the Grass. Then up next, it's the Podfather with the hard-hitting, no-bullshitting media deconstruction that you need to function. Don't miss it, because he's got Horowitz with him. That's right. Ladies and gentlemen, it's time for No Agenda. Take it away, Podfather.
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6: 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In the morning, trolls, why don't we get ready to sing, shall we?
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trolls in the troll room. If you are set and ready to go, we got Horowitz standing by. 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

0: Okay, let's see. It is raining like crazy against my metal roof. You will hear that throughout the show, but that should not be a problem because we got a really good show for you. If you're ready, troll room, let me get ready. We'll get it going.
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2: 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The one, the only, Mr. D.H. Unplugged, Andrew Horowitz.
3: In the morning, slaves. The Podfather's in the chair. And today, the other mic, he brought his calculator. Andrew Horowitz, he walks in calm and steady. The disciplined investor with his charts already ready. Reads the Fed like comics, he knows where the money hides. I'll tell you what the bond is while Adam deconstructs the lie.

0: That's some of that. That's some of that super intelligence for you.
1: Wow.
0: we love our guest co-host here at the No Agenda Show.
1: That has put a big smile on my face. I got to tell you something. This is so much bigger. This studio, this impressive. I mean, the No Agenda studio, I didn't realize it was this kind of... And the green room? The green room? How did you know that I like peppermint tea and angel food cake before I got on the air? I mean, this is star treatment. This is star treatment.
0: Ladies and gentlemen, Andrew Horowitz from The Disciplined Investor and DH Unplugged. This is like Ghostbusters. The streams are crossing. Anything could happen in the next 3 hours. Anything could go wrong. Anything might go wrong. Andrew, how you doing, brother? In the morning to you.
1: I am great. In the morning to you, sir. The best podcast in the universe. Glad to be here.
0: You know... People, we got to talk a little bit about you because, sure, people know who you are, but a lot of people may not who are just tuning in. We've known each other for probably 15, 16 years, and you knew John maybe even a little bit longer than that, right?
1: Yeah, I think John and I would have had our 18th year on DH Unplugged, and it was from way back in the days of Leo Laporte, Twit, and all that, and then I met him, and... I met you. You and I met each other in London once.
0: Yeah, in London, yep. Right. I remember that. Yeah.
1: And then I had that show going on, and we had all this crossover between John, and then I was doing something with you and Ron that I don't think ever worked out, but nonetheless.
0: Wait. What? I don't remember. What were we doing?
1: I was in your office.
0: I remember you were in the office, but then I remember, I just talked to Bloom. I can't deal with this. And I don't think anything came of it, did it?
1: That's what I'm saying. Pretty much that's what happened.
0: I mean, Bloom missed a fantastic opportunity.
1: It was, it was early days. Let's be honest. It was early days. None of us knew exactly what was going on with all this, right? I got into the podcasting because I wrote my first book, The Disciplined Investor, Essential Strategies for Success. And my publisher says, I have a great idea. This is back in 2007. I have a great idea. I'm like, what's that? They said, you should do a podcast. And I said,
0: wow,
1: the fuck is a podcast? That's what I said.
0: Wait a minute. Who was this? This was a very modern publisher. Who was this?
1: This was Harcourt, I guess it was, for the first one.
0: Oh, okay.
1: So,
0: nice.
1: So, it was amazing. And then actually I went out to Cupertino. And Cupertino, they helped me with setting up my... really grand system with GarageBand.
0: Yeah. what a nightmare that must have been for you.
1: Yeah. And did that and then ran the first one. I think the first Disciplined Investor podcast, first episode was March 2007. So now coming up on 20 years of that episode. And then about 8 months later or so, I think it was right after No Agenda, John and I, after knowing each other a bit, said, let's do it. Well, he said something. You know the story there, right?
0: Well, I know exactly how that went. John went, hey, I should stick close to this guy. He might give me some good stock tips. I'll reel him into a podcast. That's probably what he was thinking.
1: We were talking during the financial crisis, and I remember so distinctly. I think I told you this once before. I was walking around my pool in my backyard, and I'm like freaking out. And somehow John and I started talking once a week for about an hour for whatever reason.
0: Yeah.
1: And he was on his flip phone or whatever, and I'm talking to him. And somewhere halfway between a sentence on one of the calls, he said, a lot of people would really like listening to this. Let's do a podcast. Wants to listen to this?
0: That's how the best podcasts start. They start as people having a conversation and deciding to hit record. It's absolutely true. It's so true. Now, what people don't know is you've been a radio guy for a long time, predating all of this stuff.
1: Yes, that's true. I had the Money Doctor show with Andrew Horowitz.
0: the Money Doctor. Hello. Hello. Wait, hold on a second.
2: Hello. Is this the Money Doctor? Yeah. I need some help with my finances. They're all messed up. Can you help me, Mr. Money Doctor?
1: That's pretty much how it went. And it was funny. My show, this was a paid for thing on 740 AM, whatever radio.
2: Oh, the big 740 AM, ladies and gentlemen. Here is the Money Doctor. Exactly.
1: Andrew Horowitz. And I was very nasal at the time. I talked like this and I didn't know how to project yet with a decent microphone. And what was interesting was all the other shows that were on the air.
0: Wait a minute. Did it go like this? And we'll be right back after this message.
2: Gold! That's right. You need gold in your portfolio.
0: I'm telling you, that was it, right? Was that it?
1: It was worse. It was worse. And I got to remember the name of this. My sponsor was an arthritic shoe company.
0: Oh, a Medicare scam. Okay.
1: That they sent me these things to wear, those ones, those, and I wore them because I said, listen, if I'm going to advertise these things, I got to seriously wear these things. Comfortable as can be. The ones that are oversized, yeah. It looks like you have a club foot. You know, those
0: comfortable.
1: Very comfortable. They were called SAS shoes. That's what it was. SAS shoes. Oh, goodness. And I would wear them as I was on the air. I'm like, look, I'm wearing the shoes right now. They're very comfortable. I had to do a host read on this thing. And they paid me like $350 a show or $300 a show or $300 a month or whatever it was.
0: Yeah, whatever. Yeah.
1: So, and then I was the only show that actually got calls. All these other shows, what happened was all these other shows were constantly promoting themselves. And I decided way back when, I'm not going to promote. I'm just going to educate. And let's see how this goes.
0: Mm-hmm.
1: And what happened was that when I gave away the phone number, the phone bank with the producer on the other side of the window at the radio station would all of a sudden show me that, you know, give me a number, four lines are lit or whatever it was. I remember being there a couple of hours before and sometimes an hour after to the other shows that were there, never got a call. Mm. And these guys were so pissed off at me.
0: I can imagine. I had the Money Doctor. It's a good one. It's a good one.
1: The Money Doctor. Yeah.
0: Well, and now you're a successful money manager in Florida. Have you always lived in Florida, actually? I don't know. You're a Floridian by nature? No, you're from you're from New York, aren't you?
1: New York. Long Island? I came from New York, man. So I came from New York in
0: Long Island.
1: I'm a Long Island boy.
0: Yeah, Long Island, yes.
1: I lived out in Comac. Came down here in 87. I was 22 years old. And I moved down here with three women.
0: Yeah. Two of which I was about to say, there must have been a woman involved in this
1: there
0: move.
1: There was three. I came down here, decided, well, I didn't want to live in New York through the snow and the horrible weather. I said, you know, let me do this early, go look somewhere. So I went out to California for a week. I was in Malibu. I was in LA. And by the end of the week, I said, I don't recall talking with anyone out there that had a brain. I don't think I could stay there. So I came down to Florida because everybody said to me, you know, when I retire, I'm going to go to Florida. I'm like, what am I waiting for? Why am I going to wait until I'm like ancient?
0: Retire now.
1: Yeah, why not? So I came down here. It was not the Fort Lauderdale that it was now back then.
0: That was spring break Fort Lauderdale
1: In the day. Oh, yeah. Where the boys are.
0: Good times, yeah. Playa. You're Playa Horowitz. Yeah,
1: exactly. So I lived with two of the girls. One was a Eastern Airlines pilot. One was a waitress. And the other person was starting a beeper company that moved from California down to Florida.
0: Was she a Mossad beeper company? What kind of beeper company was this?
1: Yeah, one of those. There was one of those things where you remember the beepers where you got a beep and you had to go to a payphone to make a call?
0: Sure. Of course. I had one. Of course.
1: Yeah. And then it elevated to the one that had the numbers on it, or you could put some kind of weird messages if you knew how to spell with numbers.
0: Or just do 911.
1: Always 911. Yeah. Exactly. So she did that. And then, I met my first wife. That lasted for a very short period of time.
0: Oh, I didn't know you were married previously.
1: Yes, I was. She was 11 years my senior.
0: Oh, yeah. Yeah.
1: It was all about a bet.
0: Somebody
1: in the office said, you know, I said, look at, oh my gosh, she's cute. My friend in the office said, there's no way you're in her league. I said, $50? $50 cost me a lot more than $50. That's all I'm saying.
0: I hear you.
1: So then I met Jill, of course, and we have three kids, twin girls, and a young fine man.
0: Yeah, and we've been on a hangout with you guys, and we love Jill, and we love you. I think the last time we saw each other, I had sun poisoning. You took us to the yacht club, and I'm like, I got to go home.
1: Yeah.
0: I was not feeling well. Yeah.
1: So Adam, just to let everybody know, if you haven't seen him, he's a little fair. He was outside maybe in Florida for maybe 10 minutes. He got sun poisoning.
0: It was, everyone's like, I think I'll just have clam chowder.
1: Well, we got to get together again. It's been far too long.
0: It has, yeah. Well, you know, you always want us to go on cruises. We're like, no, we're not going on the cruise. Here's Andrew. Hey, I got a great idea. This is a great gig, an 80s cruise. I'm like, are you out of your ever-loving mind? I'm not going to go on an 80s cruise with a bunch of 60-year-olds who want me to sign their boobs. Like, no, we're not going to do that.
1: All right, okay. I get that. I tried to actually hook you up to get paid for that cruise. That's what I was trying to do.
0: Oh, no, I get these offers a lot, but I can't. It's just, no, it would be so depressing.
1: I don't go to certain concerts. Last time I was at a Yes concert,
0: yeah,
1: I was in the concert, and Rick Wakeman, the keyboardist, puts on spectacles. You know, he puts on readers. And I'm like, oh my God. Then I turn around. I'm like, who are all these old people in the audience?
0: And you're the youngest? Is that what it was?
1: Yeah. I was pretty much the same age, I think.
0: Yeah.
1: That was the problem.
0: So we talk from time to time and we chat, and it's usually, you're much better than that than I am. You know, you'll call up. Tina actually has a retirement fund with you and she loves you for it. She's like, Andrew's making me money. It's like, and you're always like, hey, should we have a call? Tina's like, no, no.
1: Just keep on going.
0: It's fine. Everything's good. And, but you're just a lovely guy. And you were actually the first person I spoke to after Mimi, after John passed. You were the first one that,
1: Still hurts.
0: Yeah. So DH Unplugged, which has kind of been a crossover promotional mechanism with no agenda. Obviously you did that with John for many, many years. And now you're continuing with JC, with John S. Dvorak, with the junior. How's that going?
1: Yeah, with John, which S stands for son of John Dvorak.
0: Yes, it does.
1: It's going surprisingly well.
0: Yeah.
1: You know, he's a much different character.
0: Mm-hmm.
1: He is a highly intellectual thinker. John was brilliant, right? We know that.
0: Yeah.
1: But he was a thoughtful, thinking about few word, very pointed, and that's all you needed, right?
0: Yeah. And then he would say, that sounds like bull crap.
1: Yeah. Yeah.
0: Thoughtful
1: John
0: thinking.
1: John's son is very technically inclined. A lot of times I'm talking to him and I'm like, I think I need to put that on half speed. I don't exactly know what just happened.
0: Yeah.
1: But he's great. No, he's great. And he's really brought a lot and a change. And we have a new newsletter. He's working on a new website and all sorts of things. And, you know, right now the audience seems to like what we're doing. So I'm really happy about that.
0: Oh, good. And you're doing video now too, which is a little different for the show.
1: Yeah, we do video, but we do the video really for short take. So we record the whole show with video, which we have.
0: Mm-hmm.
1: But then we use short take videos for promotions on Instagram, Twitter, things like that.
0: Oh, you got a whole machine going there.
1: Yeah, it's a production.
0: Speaking of Instagram, the No Agenda account hit 5,000 followers, and that means that there is now a picture published of John's. Well, it said of John's office. I don't know if you saw this picture. It went out in the newsletter too.
1: I did see it.
0: A little bit of a letdown. It's like I want to see the reverse angle. Like, I get the desk and all that, and that's fun to look at and zoom in on, but I want to see what's in the background, man. Where's the pile of cans? You know, there's a lot of stuff that I feel we should be allowed to see.
1: I want to see the closet door that's being propped up with 2x4s to keep it closed.
0: Exactly. Exactly. Oh, man. Well, I'm so happy that you actually called me and said, I want to do the show. I'm like, okay, yeah, good idea.
1: Yeah, and you have all these great guys. You have Bernetti, you have Calacanis. Calacanis, which I need, Jason, if you're listening, I sent you a couple of emails. Please get back to me.
0: Oh, no, you got to DM him on Twitter. That's the only way. He doesn't respond
1: to anything. Which means he has to follow me. If he doesn't follow me, I can't do that. So I got to figure that out.
0: I'll connect you. Yeah. I'll connect you on X, man. I got you covered.
1: There you go. He was on the show, The Disciplined Investor, back in 2008.
0: Mm.
1: When, you know, he was just gaining his popularity.
0: Yeah.
1: And now he's all over the place. All in.
0: These are very, very, you know, these co-guest hosts have been incredibly polarizing. So first of all, the AI songs, 70% love it, 30% hate it with such a passion.
1: Really?
0: They email me, I'm unsubscribing from the show. I'm like, dude, you can hit the fast forward button with two taps. Yeah, I can two taps of unsubscribe from the show. It's like people go out of their mind about this stuff. And I think it's actually kind of cute. You know, it's gotten to the point where, you know, it's all about the lyrics, I guess. I mean, the music, this is just what it is. This is the future. I mean, things are going to change that we haven't even thought of yet.
1: So, I mean, we have a song. Here, I have a song. Can I play you a song that was done by AI for us?
0: Yeah, sure.
1: So I think this will work. Basically, I had a listener. I said, look, I was all over the tariff thing, you know, back last year, and I'm like, I won't play the whole thing. Let's see if this.

0: it's taking
1: here comes the chorus.
0: All these tariffs they're giving me.
1: You gotta snap a little bit.
2: Yeah, baby.
1: Anyway,
2: well,
1: I thought it was good production.
2: Well, interesting you bring that up. I was going to start with something else. We'll come back to that, though. But I mentioned to John months ago about the 232 tariffs. And I said, you know, the 232 tariffs, that's the stealth that's going on. All these other tariffs everyone's bitching and moaning about, they're irrelevant. And the way I read these 232 tariffs was, instead of paying a percentage of tariff over the percentage of steel in anything imported into the United States, you now had to pay the full whack over the full price of whatever had steel in it. So that's cars and, you know, washing machines and you name it. And that's exactly what came to fruition yesterday with the Patriot pellets. Have you been following the Patriot pellets?
1: I have not. With Patriot, what are Patriot pellets?
2: Oh, the Patriot pellets. Oh, well, listen to this.
3: Once completed, Mesabi Metallics' new steel plant will produce 10 million tons of steel per year using iron ore from the company's Minnesota mine. And Minnesota has, I will tell you, they maybe have a lousy governor, but they have great iron ore. They have one of the worst governors in history, a real stupid guy. But they do have good iron ore, which is more important, I guess. But it's the first new iron ore mine in the United States in more than 50 years with the highest quality ore. In other words, this steel will be mined, melted, and made right here in the USA, which is something very unusual. The project is expected to create up to 6,000 new construction jobs, nearly 2,000 manufacturing and mining jobs, and add another $95 billion to the U.S. economy, which is the number one economy in the world by far. We have the best economy we've ever had. We're building $21 trillion worth of plants and others. Now I think we can add this to it. I'm not even including this. But this is a tremendous investment. And it's going to be over the next 10 years using advanced steelmaking technology. The plant will produce some of the highest quality, most affordable steel anywhere in the world. They're going to be making it here and using it here and also shipping it outside and do very well.
2: So the president made a deal with RS Technologies. I think there's an Indian company or an Indian owner for sure. And it's now the numbers all over the place, of course. It's either $15 billion or $18 billion. They're going to reopen the mine in Minnesota. Mm-hmm. And they're going to take the ore from there and then ship it downriver to Iowa. And that's where this plant is going to be built. And this was all co-financed by the, I want to say it's, they had some government, they've been setting up these government funds all over the place where you mm-hmm. can borrow money from the government, which I think there should be a podcaster money borrowing fund. And so here's Lutnick, and of course he was part of the deal.
4: Okay, so these are your 232 tariffs, the steel tariffs at work. Without those tariffs, this mine doesn't get built, and this steel plant does not get built. $2.5 billion iron ore mine. It does iron ore pellets, right? And where do we get those pellets from now? We get them primarily from Brazil. So we are beholden to Brazil to build our steel in America because the input is coming from outside the country. So now we are unleashing the Iron Range in Minnesota, which is the greatest, as the chairman said, the greatest set of iron in the world is right here in America. We're going to these gentlemen to my right from SR. They're doing a fantastic job. $2.5 billion for the mine. And then you go right down the Mississippi to Iowa, right, where they're going to build a $15
2: billion
4: integrated steel plant, which will create steel at the same price they make it and import it from China. This is competitive. If you do it all here and you don't ship it from around the world and you don't buy it from other people, this is exactly your plan. This is exactly why you're doing it, because you're driving steel to America. The gentlemen to our right from SR are fantastic. This is great for Iowa. It's great for Minnesota. This is your plan, living it out in America, building $17.5 billion investment, bringing steel, which protects our national security, home to America. Well done.
2: Yeah, so I agree with this. This is good. I mean, we close.
1: I mean, anytime, Howard Lutnick, we can bring Steele back home. Oh, that guy is so irritating.
2: He almost sounds like song lyrics. You know, you should put him through the AI. Here's the SR guy.
5: Thank you, Mr. President, for bringing back the importance of building things in America.
2: Yes, thank you very much.
5: Well, I was born in India. I went to high school in New York, college in Boston, and did my MBA in California.
1: Well, you know, hold on. Can I say something? Obviously, he's not just giving his resume. He has to say this
2: of course.
1: Everybody that's listening is like, wait.
2: Yeah, we're going to do H-1B. What is this?
1: Yeah, so everybody's going to freak out. All right, I'm sorry.
2: Yeah, no, you're absolutely right.
5: I've spent half my life here, so announcing this investment today is a great honor and a true homecoming for me. My family and I spend a lot of time in Minnesota, where we are investing $3 billion to build the first new mine in America in 50 years. We will be producing the Patriot Pellet very soon.
2: Patriot Pellet!
5: Which will be amongst the highest quality iron ore pellets in the world.
2: I love that.
5: With the new steel complex in Iowa, we will complete the fully integrated American supply chain from mine to mill. American ore carried on American railroads to an American steel plant powered by American energy, built and operated by an incredibly hardworking and talented American workforce. Mr. President, this plant will use the latest technology and will compete head-to-head with any steel plant in the world on size, quality, and on cost. This project writes the next chapter for our company and our family, and it is your policy and your leaderships, Mr. President, that have made this possible. Thank you, sir.
2: There you go. Now, of course, you didn't hear about it because, you know, there's a million other important things going on in the world. Like, I don't know. There's a lot of
1: important
2: things.
1: Well, can I just talk to you about something about this? Can we continue with this for a second?
2: Yeah, sure.
1: So, Prashant Rui, Rav Ruya, Rajiv Agarwal, Panak Kara, Deepak Mashwara. Mm-hmm. What do they all have in common?
2: They are all in the steel industry.
1: They're all the directors of SR,
2: yeah,
1: or sure, managing directors, sure, or the Hydrogen Power CEO,
2: sure,
1: or all these guys. And they're bringing
2: the money.
1: Yeah. So, isn't it interesting that I was involved so close to the midterms?
2: Well, hello. This is what you do, of course.
1: This is clearly what you do. Just to continue the reality check of what we're talking about.
2: Oh, well, of course. And if you listen to the local media in Iowa,
6: President Trump stood in the Oval Office yesterday and announced what he called a done deal, a $15 billion steel plant in Lee County.
7: But tonight, TV6 Investigates has found the administration's claims about the project don't match reality.
2: That's iffy.
7: On the ground, investigative reporter Matt Christensen has been digging into land records, permits, and the fine print.
2: Well, what do we say, Matt?
8: It's billed as a game changer for Iowa's economy. Backers say the plant will produce 10 million tons of steel by 2030.
2: Patriot Pellets.
8: Enough to make Iowa the nation's number two steel producer. Mesabi Metallics, the India-based company behind the plan, says it would create 5,000 to 6,000 construction jobs and about 1,700 permanent Iowa jobs.
2: However,
8: at the White House on Monday, Commerce Secretary Howard Lutnick and President Trump described a project that's already moving.
9: No, I think this deal is done. This deal is done. They've already worked it out. That's why we're all together with the president. The president doesn't bring people together unless it's a done deal. You guys know that already.
10: They've already started building.
8: That's not true. TV6 Investigates reviewed Lee County land records. We found no major property purchases tied to the project this year. County officials say they don't have details from the company about its plans, and no permits have been filed.
2: Yeah, there you go.
1: You know, this is what's great about audio, by the way. You know, we have a guy that's on there saying it's not true. You know, the ability to listen to the way people speak and their intonations versus having to watch it. I mean, that guy definitely had a nasal problem.
2: Yeah, yes, for sure.
1: Not to mention the fact, by the way, that North American leader in Patriot Pellets or in pellets is Cleveland Cliffs, a U.S. firm. Clearly, in Brazil, there are leaders there as well. Vale is one of them, but we have other producers around the world, Bahrain, Sweden, all sorts of places. So the idea that we're buying only from
2: is that the pellets? Where we get the
1: Cleveland,
2: pellets?
1: Cleveland Cliffs is the largest producer of iron ore pellets in North America.
2: But that's not Patriot Pellets. That's Cleveland Clumps. It's very different. It's a very different product. Got to write that one down.
1: Yeah, I was going. You need a bell on that. Where's the bell?
2: There it
1: Ring
2: is.
1: Ring a bell on that one. Yeah.
2: Cleveland clumps.
1: But this is, you know, what you do here, the whole thing of what you're doing and what's great about this and what's great about the people that are just not reporting the news is that the deconstruction part or it's not just for the entertainment value, as I see it. It's for the education value.
2: Well, sure.
1: You look at what Hassett talked

0: Yes.
1: There is a John and I, we talk about this all the time. This, you know, there's a movie that Jerry Lewis had called Don't Raise the Bridge, Lower the Water. And this is kind of what happens. If you don't like the statistical results, what you do is you change the methodology. There's a website called Shadow Stats.
2: ShadowStats. John Williams. .com. Yep.
1: You know him, right? Of course. John Williams, an old guy. He's supposed to be on the show recently. I don't know, something's going on with his eyesight or something. He keeps the methodology identical from what it was back in 1980 for a lot of his various series. So the inflation series, you'll see where it is. If we followed the inflation series back to that point, I don't know, we're somewhere at like a 10% inflation rate right now. But since they didn't like the fact that the real estate pricing they used, and they don't want to use that, and they take it out. And then my favorite is when they say X food and energy. Inflation, X food and energy is flat.
2: Core inflation.
1: Yeah. Well, because we don't drive. We don't eat.
2: No, we don't need to eat. But so it's obviously, it is clearly a scam. But the jobs numbers, and I guess you probably, yes, you have clips. So the jobs numbers, my problem with that is, it's completely unreliable because, you know, in a month from now, like, you know, the jobs numbers, we're restating them, you know, it was either over or under. It's like they're always restating them. I don't understand how that works. Don't they just have, you know, a database and out pops the number? Why is it always being restated other than for investment scam purposes?
1: Oh, investment scam or political benefit of making it look good. I think they have a really outdated model. They use some birth and death models for things like businesses and employment. Some of the ways they use it, like ADP uses payroll numbers, which seems like a way to do it for me. You got the payroll companies around the world, around the country that are doing this. When it comes to the government, which just by their very nature, they're inept.
2: Yeah,
1: the ability to collect this data is somehow very difficult. It's a timeliness issue. And they're very bad at it. And
2: Why don't we just ask Facebook, ask Meta? They'll tell you who has a job and who doesn't. I mean, it seems very easy to get all that information.
1: They can't do it. And then they even go so far as once a year doing a seasonal adjustment, readjusting. We had like an 800,000 or 900,000 job differential a few months ago that was lower than the expectation was. But they bury that, right? And this is how it goes. If the market doesn't know, it's all about the market.
2: Yeah.
1: If the market doesn't know something happened a year ago, right? Something terrible happens, but the market doesn't know, they don't react. And then when they can come out with that, they have their ability to release the information now because we could unseal the document.
2: But here's the thing. You're clearly on the inside because, you know, you're making Tina's numbers grow bigger than it would in the bank. So clearly you've got an inside track. Or what is your formula?
1: The formula is...
2: We go out and we hit them in the mouth.
1: I do. I hit them in the mouth. All these economists, I hit them in the mouth. It is to be skeptical, understand that this information is usable, but it is not necessarily investable, and understand the bigger picture of what people are doing. The psychology of money, the behavioral finance part of all this is really the backbone. It's taken me, by the way, many years to figure this out because at first I'm like, oh, we got a bad employment number, sell everything.
2: You're like, we got the golden cross, we're above the 50-day moving average.
1: Exactly. Get out, get in. You know, it'd be every day, you'd be moving back and forth. The thing is that I think with the time that I've looked at all of this and understanding, by the way, that the government has an desire to keep things going no matter what, no matter how many trillions of dollars.
2: Sure.
1: They're going to backstop this with and ruin our economy, ruin the country, ruin the debt, ruin the dollar. And everybody has a vested interest, including the company. So we have to understand, one time I was in Costa Rica, and I was with Jill, and we were riding around.
2: I was with five chicks in Costa Rica.
1: I was with Jill, and we're riding a horse. It was bareback, actually.
2: So you're barebacking Jill on a horse. I got you. Okay, I'm with you.
1: And she's on a horse. I'm on a horse. Ahead of me is my guide. It's like the Jack Palance of Costa Rica, okay? We're going around this mountain. It's a very thin path, and Jill is freaking out. She says to me, the horse, I'm getting off the horse is going to fall off the mountain. And I said, look, the horse doesn't want to fall off the mountain just as badly as you don't want to fall off the mountain.

0: hang on to the horse. It's the same thing with these markets. You know, hang on.
1: Because I know Jill, I can just see her like, Andrew, Andrew, the horse.
0: Okay. So now I say the same thing with investing. You hold on to the horse. The markets, the companies don't want to go down. The government doesn't want it to go down. The investors don't want to go down. That doesn't mean it always goes up, and you got to watch for those signals.
1: Yeah.
0: You got to watch for when it's going to be a problem time where when, for example, in March, what I saw was happening last March, we pulled out a lot of our what's called duration. We moved our bond holdings much differently, seeing that there was going to be an inflationary environment.
2: Mm.
0: And that saved us all that downstroke where we're seeing the 30-year bond is the highest it's been today. It turned around a little bit, but highest it was since 2002.
2: Mm.
0: It's not helping the mortgage market, the real estate market, and you know all the things that we've discussed on DH Unplugged with circular financing of companies and all that stuff that I've been harping on for the last 6 months. We kind of make sure to stay away from that or move somewhere else to benefit. So you have to, it's like tea leaves in a way, and maybe only certain people can read those. Mm-hmm. I don't know.
2: Mm-hmm.
0: I'm not saying I'm the best, by far not the best, but you know, you have to understand that there is a lot of, there's a lot of static that comes across with all of these readings from the economic reports and even from corporate earnings reports. Well, I know for a fact.
2: Oh, dude, I remember. Let me just tell you a story. When we had Think New Ideas, it was public. This is the first company I had with Ron Blum. And so we had an analyst from I think, the underwriter. And, you know, the analyst is there to provide coverage. And it was some Indian dude. He was a nice enough guy, but we just go in there and we just say, oh man, we're doing so great with our advanced network analysis language, the locally managed network operating protocol. It's really so. And he was writing this down, anal, LMNOP, you know, and he would provide guidance. Oh, these guys are going to knock it out of the park. It was stupid. It was completely stupid. It meant nothing.
0: And I know for a fact that there are a lot of the presidents, vice presidents, CEOs that during their commentary on their earnings call, which is live, are watching their stocks.
2: Oh, of course.
0: And how it's moving.
2: Yeah.
0: And then readjusting, like another paper comes out and goes in. Oh, don't talk about that.
2: Yeah.
0: And all of a sudden, how's this, you know, in the ear, how's the stock? How's the stock? How's the stock? Mm-hmm. Oh, it's moving up on that. Keep on that one.
2: Yep,
0: keep on that page.
2: Stay on that. Yep. Oh, wow. Let's play these jobs clips to set it up. What do you got?
0: So this is the process. So this is the again, tomorrow's number coming out, but this is Kevin Hassett, which I've always said, if you listen on DH Unplugged, a very man with an ill-fitting shirt.
2: He's a total nerd.
0: And he's a total nerd.
2: He doesn't look very clued in, honestly.
0: No, he looks like a he's something out of, he looks like he could be Janet Yellen's son.
2: You know, with that round, you know, head. Who he looks like? And I think he's the chairman of the president's economic advisory board, I think. Is that the...
0: That's who he is, yeah.
2: Do you ever watch Ted Lasso?
0: Yeah.
2: So the guy Higgins, who's the office manager of the football club.
0: Okay, I go with that.
2: That's what Hassett looks like and acts like to me. Like this little scaredy cat guy, and he's in books, and he comes out and go, oh yeah, he's great. He's fantastic.
0: He comes out because he gets that morning after CNBC and Bloomberg and all these guys, they go to him. You know, he's the Council of Economic Advisors. They go to talk to him.
2: Standing on the White House lawn, usually.
0: Right, so here's the July numbers that come out and his commentary.
3: The Council Director Kevin Hassett on the decline of thousands of jobs in July.
2: Oh, is this C-SPAN? Sounds like C-SPAN.
0: I don't agree.
2: That's good.
3: According to the latest jobs report,
2: jobs
3: we'll also hear him address concerns about the impact of the U.S.-Iran war on the American economy.
2: Don't know.
3: This is just under 10 minutes.
2: Yeah, C-SPAN for sure. Tight, Andrew. Tight clip.
0: Thank you. Yeah. Thank you.
2: Well, where is it? Wait, here it comes. I'm hearing noise. Here he goes.
0: Where is this?
2: I don't know. I don't know. This is the clip.
4: Oh, that's awesome.
2: Jerky to sound. Are all your clips out of phase?
0: I don't think so.
2: Hold on. Let me see if I can fix that.
0: Wait, what is that? What's happening?
2: I don't know. I'm all I'm hearing is background.
5: Hey, guys. I, until I
2: There we go.
1: Start getting overheated. I said I'd take a few questions. So.
2: Oh, there he is. Okay.
1: We'll see how long I can handle this.
0: This shouldn't be that long. This should have been clipped right.
5: Thanks a lot, Kevin. What do you make of the new numbers as it relates to the Labor Department's employment numbers, some negative growth as it relates to employment?
1: Right. Well, first of all, the momentum in the economy continues to be strong. We see durable goods orders, capital spending through the roof. People aren't being laid off. Initial claims for unemployment insurance are about the lowest they've been since World War II. And so when you see a number like that, it seems like it's dissonant.
2: Okay. All right.
0: So this is him denying and not talking about durable goods for some reason versus the whole thing, right? And talking about all sorts of items and aberrations. That was the July one, right? And and goes there. Then he comes into August, and I don't know what's about to happen when you play this, but
2: it looks better. The waveform looks better. It should be okay.
0: He goes into August when there's a better number out, right? So, and then he starts with this.
6: We're all kind of bracing for maybe a softer number after ADP, after some of the JOLTS hiring rates figures earlier in the week. What do you think flipped the switch?
1: Well, you know, last time we talked about how there was a bad number, but a lot of it was sort of seasonal stuff with teachers. And so I was kind of expecting a pretty good number because I thought that there'd be a bounce back on that. But this number was way, way better than I expected. And it wasn't just me. We went back and looked, and 77 people posted their forecast at Bloomberg, and this blew past everybody. So this number was above anybody's forecast, and by a lot. It was 4 standard deviations above the mean, and so it's a really blockbuster number. And then when you're trying to say, well, why did it happen? If you dig down, then what you can see is that there's a lot of policy success underneath it all. And so capital spending is through the roof. It's getting set to about double since President Trump took office relative to GDP. And you're seeing the construction of factories through the roof. So employment, one of the most interesting things to me in the data is that since President Trump took office, employment for people who are building factories has gone up by 90,000. So think about how many future jobs that's going to create. And so I think.
2: Well, I mean, first of all, there was a 100% 1 year write off of all capital expenditures. So it seems like they spiked the numbers with that.
0: Well, the massive swings in the timing of school years between July and August, local government education payrolls actually crashed by 58,000 in July, but all came back in August. He doesn't talk about that. You know, the other,
2: okay, right? Because everyone's off. I got you. Yeah.
0: Right. And then July distortions, the World Cup, there was a whole thing there. They were reversed. It was this weird hiring that went on with restaurants and things like that during the World Cup. That was in the early summer, not discussed as it was a huge impact. And then if you actually look deeper into all of this, what was interesting was that LinkedIn, Indeed hiring, they talked about a spike representing isolated rebound from earlier summer weakness rather than a shifting long-term trend. So the first one he comes in discusses not labor, but the durable goods orders. Okay.
2: Right.
0: Say the second one, pat on the back, policy. Oh my God, Trump is doing a great job. We have it licked. That was, and discount the whole old one. So this is the kind of setup that you get. You have to know what to listen to and who to listen to.
2: And so what do you take away from this? What is your
0: It's all crap. It's all crap.
2: Okay. Hey, let me invest on that. By the way, you're going to be competing now with every snot nose with a Robinhood account now that they're going to have AI trading in Robinhood.
0: Oh.
2: Have you been following that?
0: Of course. I mean, we've looked into this idea as well. Listen, back years ago, I tried to set up linguistic, blah, blah, blah.
2: Oh, yeah.
0: It works until you push the live button.
2: It always works on historical data. See, my app would have completely made me a billionaire on this historical data, and then you do it on real data, and it's like, what? What just happened?
0: I'm telling you, I spent months working on things, and as soon as I clicked the switch, I'm like, wait, is that? What is that sound? What is it? That's my wallet trading. That's what my sound is.
2: Yeah, exactly. Well, like, what? They just had a secondary offering? What happened to my stock?
0: The AI side of it, what's going to end up happening is that everybody's going to jump on board with this, and you're going to see AIs fighting AIs. No different than we've had beforehand with algorithmic trading.
2: Yeah.
0: That's a big thing. Computers trading now, the idea that we could hold up a certain part of the market while selling off another one to make liquidation happen, but yet not hurt the index. Thereby, I can trade underneath, hold index or options on the index, and hold my position while I'm liquidating on the other side. There's all sorts of fun things that happen in this market. But no matter what we say for the next however long discussion today, the market in the world is one of the single best creators of wealth there is. So we have to remember that.
2: No, there you go. There you go.
0: Yeah. As much as we may hate it.
2: Who needs Patriot pellets when you got Horowitz and Fort Lauderdale? There you go. There you go.
0: There's also, I mean, but you again, I'm always looking for where the BS is. So there's big concern about the higher cost of capital, right? And that's going to hit our pocketbooks.
2: And I'll just translate. That means borrowing money.
0: Borrowing money is much more difficult. Housing prices are still elevated.
2: Can I play some clips here?
0: Sure.
2: I got two here from CNBC. This was an analyst about people's savings.
7: In the last 3 or 4 years, values have deteriorated with the rise of interest rates. And I think values, depending on the property type, could be as much as 50% in some, but on average, I'd say about 20% loss of value.
2: He's talking about commercial real estate.
7: Now, okay. Where that is playing into the business is the fact that
2: this guy's very dynamic. I'm sorry.
7: Oh. There's a wall of refinancing that has to be done. The number I saw was about $750 billion in the next 2 years. That's kind of crazy.
8: Does that scare you?
7: If I had debt, I would be petrified. If I had debt, I'd be petrified.
0: Why?
7: The extend and pretend party is over, and banks are being more aggressive about either selling off the loans or trying to dispose of the assets in one way or the other. And so for ownership, the truth is that, you know, we kind of, the rubber hit the road now, and there's going to be a lot of opportunities and also a lot of heartache as a result of this.
2: So that's commercial, but now the individual.
9: A lot of people are focused on affordability and how they're paying for everything. And your report has an increasing number of households that are supporting their spending by drawing on their investments. Tell me a little bit about that.
10: That's right. I think a lot of people have the sense that with the stock market going up so much, it must have something to do with consumer spending. But a lot of people don't have a sense of exactly what households are doing, families like yours, families like mine. And that's one of the really distinctive features of our data is it lets us really see in a granular way what's happening with everyday households. And so what we did was we looked at investment accounts to see how much money was coming out of those investment accounts, going into checking accounts where people can spend that money as a way to get a lens on this question. We found two really interesting things. One, the frequency in which people are pulling money out and the amount of money coming out of those accounts to fund that spending has gone up nearly doubled, really, since 2019 to 2026. And then two, we found there's some really important differences in terms of like who's getting that money, who's using that money. This is a phenomenon that's most pronounced for older families and people with higher incomes.
2: So is this people taking money off the table or they're just trying to survive?
0: Look, I haven't seen it. There's the other discussion that you have. There's, you know, how many trillions of dollars of cash sitting on the sidelines. So this idea that people are pulling money out, people always pull money out, right? They have RMDs, required minimum distributions at age 73 that they have to start taking from their IRAs. Mm. People do things like they need a roof, right? Most people are much more invested today than they ever have been. So a lot of their money is tied up into their accounts. I don't know. I haven't seen any studies. I haven't seen it here. People like, hey, you know, I can't live. You know, sometimes people lose their jobs. Yeah, you know, and they have to tap.
2: Yeah.
0: But the other guy was talking about commercial real estate.
2: Mm-hmm.
0: That is a bigger issue. That's been funded, leveraged by private credit. That really gets its mojo by low cost of capital, which is again low interest rates, and everything is built upon these very fancy models that are done. It's built upon an interest rate of, let's say, 3-4%. You now have a 7 or 8% interest rate.
2: Yeah.
0: You no longer can make the money that you've made before. And those private credit deals that are out there, they're now coming to maturity. They're usually short term after a build. We'll do a bridge finance. We'll do something to maybe a makeover deal. And now that usually lasts 4 to 7 years, something like that. Well, here's 4 to 7 years has come up, and now they need to refinance for something, and nobody's out there willing to do it. Or they're not willing to come in for less than, let's say, 9%. And this whole deal was predicated on a 4% interest rate to make any money. So things are clamped down in some areas. That's probably why Bessent came out recently with his
2: Buffalo Bessent,
0: yeah, with his very big bad bond buying blunder, which is
2: that didn't do much, did it?
0: No. As a matter of fact, when he did that, I said bad move, man, because when the Treasury comes at that level, saying I'm the house, don't bet against us, that's crisis talk. That's not so. Now, since then, his $6 billion of monthly buying has done absolutely nothing. He gives the counterfactual. He says there's a counterfactual argument. What's the counterfactual? How much worse would it have been if I didn't do it?
2: Jobs saved or created.
0: Exactly.
2: Wow. Oh, okay. Yep. Oh, interesting. Well, I mean, obviously, solution. We're just going to tokenize everything. I'm going to tokenize this podcast. Everything will be a token. You can trade on the No Agenda Show in right there in your Robinhood app. Everything's tokenized. $900 trillion worth of assets. That's going to keep us going for at least another 15 years.
0: It's interesting because the Robinhood is trying to tokenize a lot of equities. And really that goes to be, supposedly they're saying it's going to be fully backed and held by actual equities behind the token.
2: Oh, at the DCCCC, whatever that thing is.
0: Yeah, but
2: scam.
0: If you're doing that, why are you doing that, right? If you're going to do that, if you're going to back it fully by the actual stock,
2: yeah,
0: just buy the stock. I mean, why do we have to do something different here? It's kind of weird.
2: I want to just, I've been looking at the quad screen all morning. We'll come back to some financial stuff, but the quad screen all morning, the BBC has had story after story after story nonstop, and it's one story, and this is it.
8: We start with breaking news hour coming in from the United States, where there is uncertainty over the outcome of an execution in the state of Tennessee. Oh, yeah. Death row prisoner Krista Pike was given two lethal injections after the U.S. Supreme Court cleared the way for her to become the first woman executed in Tennessee in more than 200 years. But her current condition remains unclear. Prison officials have not announced a time of death, and her lawyer says she has been taken to hospital. Some of those who witnessed the execution have now spoken to reporters outside the prison, describing what they saw and heard inside.
2: So they go on and on and on, and this is ridiculous, and America is crazy, and they're no good, and this is just an outrage. I'm like, well, maybe the BBC in the UK could actually help us.
11: Strangely, these days I use my stethoscope more to determine if someone has no heartbeat.
12: Dr. Konya Troughton has administered lethal doses to hundreds of patients. She says MAID is working well in Canada.
2: We need to hire this lady, obviously.
11: Yeah. Yeah. So start an intravenous.
2: There we go. The intravenous.
11: Start it through there. Okay, and then I'd secure it in place.
2: Okay.
12: Injecting the drugs means it usually takes only a few minutes to die.
2: Why can't we get this lady and her protocol? It seems like that's a slam dunk, BBC.
0: Yeah, I have a clip on this as well.
2: What are you doing? What do you got?
0: Yeah, it's all at the end. Botched execution.
2: Yes.
0: So this was a female, only woman in Tennessee death row
2: ever,
0: yeah. And failed twice at the lethal injection.
13: Overnight, a failed execution in a case that's grabbed national attention.
14: Nothing about today was normal, typical at all.
13: Krista Pike, the only woman on Tennessee's death row, surviving two lethal injection attempts. Pike now being treated at a nearby hospital, according to her attorneys, who say they do not know her condition. Journalists who witnessed the attempted execution described Pike snoring and complaining about pain.
15: I covered all the executions last year.
2: That's horrible.
15: And most of the ones this year, we haven't seen anything like it. It went really poorly.
13: Pike, now 50, has spent nearly three decades on death row after being convicted of torturing and murdering a classmate, Colleen Slemmer, in 1995, when Pike was 18 years old. She would have been the first woman put to death in Tennessee in over 200 years.
2: Now, my thinking on this is if you survive it, you should be go. It's like, you're free to go.
0: Palace Compresso. You know what that is?
2: No.
0: This is when the emperors would throw the people in the Colosseum and they'd fight to the death. And people, a lot of people think when the thumbs up goes up, they live, right? And No. When the thumb goes up, that's actually the opposite.
2: Oh.
0: The opposite means it symbolizes an uplifted sword.
2: Oh, I didn't know this.
0: Make it swift. The victorious gladiator should execute the loser. We're hiding the thumb for mercy is, what is it called? Pollice compresso.
2: Oh.
0: Whereas it's despair the gladiator. So I don't know, my vote, if I was emperor here, I got a hidden thumb. Let her live. Let her go. She suffered. And especially because she was, this is a tough woman snoring through a lethal injection.
2: No kidding. I mean, that's outrageous. That's outrageous.
0: Yeah. So the world is, well, at least the world is looking at something other than the other junk going on.
2: We got to do the breaking news. Breaking news. Breaking news. Nobody knows anything.
16: Sources have been very clear in saying this was an altercation, a violent incident between pilots, then prompted an emergency signal. I want to take you through the timeline here that just after we saw the aircraft dropping, and this is really dramatic, from an altitude of around 34,000 feet to 16,500 feet in just under 2 minutes, which happened at around 1:20 a.m. Eastern. Then an emergency signal was sent out at 1:32 a.m. Israeli officials said this was not a hijacking, so that's really important because there were initial concerns when that emergency signal was sent out. This was a violent incident between the pilots. And then this was so seriously taken, and of course because the entire region is dealing with just so much tension, that the Israeli Prime Minister and Defense Minister held a security consultation. Israeli fighter jets signals were scrambled because of this. And then if we look at flight radar data, flight takes off from Dubai, then when it's over Saudi airspace, this is when eventually it starts diverting. It's now landed, according to Fly Dubai, in Tabuk. Quite important here that Fly Dubai has not confirmed that this was indeed a violent incident between the pilots.
2: That this reporting drives me nuts. It was from 30,000 to 16,000 in 2 minutes, 33,000 to 16,000 in 30 seconds. It was a hijacking. They were squawking 7,500, but they weren't. 7,700. The pilots were fighting. They weren't. There was a knife. It was this. It was that. ABC has a different version.
17: Israeli Prime Minister Netanyahu now says a pilot on a Fly Dubai flight stabbed another pilot and tried to crash the plane. New video from inside the plane shows the moments the altitude dropped. You can hear passengers asking what's happening. The plane eventually landed safely in Saudi Arabia, and now Israeli officials are working to get passengers back home safely and, of course, trying to piece together what happened here. Chief Foreign Correspondent Ian Pannell has the details for us. Ian, what's the latest on this investigation?
18: Yeah, Diane, I mean, I think it is increasingly looking like a terrorist incident. That's certainly what Israel is calling it right now as we start to get more and more details about what took place. Here's what we know right now. Flight from Dubai to Tel Aviv, making a sudden diversion after issuing emergency distress signals. Minutes after a general alert, it then sent an emergency warning of a possible unlawful interference or hijacking. As you say, Prime Minister Netanyahu is saying that one pilot stabbed the other and tried to crash the plane. As the Fly Dubai craft was about an hour from landing, it suddenly suffered this rapid descent, plunging from 16,000 feet in 3 minutes over Saudi Arabia.
2: This makes a big difference. 34 to 16,000 in 2 minutes or 3 minutes makes a big difference what your rate of descent is.
0: Clearly.
2: And nobody, you know, this is ADS-B data, which is, you know, it's a generally good indicator, but it's not telling you, it's not giving you second by second. So, you know, if this thing was going down at 6,000 feet per minute, you're not rushing forward to anything. You're plastered against the ceiling if you're not buckled in. So this story is all over the map. There's all kinds of, it's because nobody knows anything, really.
0: I mean, I heard that, first of all, how to get a knife in there, right? I heard the emergency axe.
2: It's called the crash axe. Yeah, you got the crash axe in the cockpit. Yep. But if you want, this is a Boeing 737 MAX 8. If you want to crash the plane, there's easier ways than stabbing the pilot. You just lean back in your chair, you cut the engines, put your feet on the yoke, press it forward. Good luck. That's
0: and it. then And there was a story that it was saved by a man who ran into the cabin, which you would think the cabin door was open. And then they finished the story that I heard was, and he was a plumber.
2: Oh, yeah. No, this story is great. It gets even better.
19: Citizens of Israel, this morning there was a highly severe security incident on a flight from Dubai to Israel. Almost all the passengers on the flight were Israelis. During the flight, as they approached the country, one of the pilots stabbed the other pilot. He apparently tried to crash the plane with its passengers. I spoke with one of the Israeli passengers. He told me that the plane entered a tailspin and began to dive.
2: No, okay. Tailspin? Now we're in a tailspin.
0: Wow.
2: No, you're not in a tailspin. This is not happening. Let's hear from President Trump, who spoke to Bibi himself.
20: I did speak to Bibi Netanyahu at length about this event, and it seems as though the co-pilot was perhaps a terrorist or perhaps a whack job.
2: A whack job?
0: Well, that's an official terrorist.
20: The pilot was in very bad shape, and I guess he still is in very bad shape, but he had the sense to, in a way, he was a hero, to open the door. You know, those doors are solid steel. You can't get them open from outside.
2: Yeah, the early reporting, you know, the passengers broke down the door. No, you're not. This pure steel, it has to be opened from the inside. It's the distance from the either pilot seat to open the door. You can do it just by leaning back, basically, and opening the door. And I guess that's what happened. But again, nobody knows anything.
20: He was able to fall back and get the door open and scream. And a plumber, an Israeli plumber.
2: Plumber!
20: Never flew a plane, was rarely in planes, very rarely flew.
2: Here we go.
20: An Israeli plumber saw what was happening, and having never flown a plane, he took the stick, lifted it up, and leveled out the plane before it crashed.
2: I love the technical analysis of our president. He took the stick. Okay, no, there's no stick. It could be it's not what? A side yoke. It's a yoke. What? It's a yoke. It's not a stick. But okay, Mr. President.
20: Now, this is the story that I heard. I don't know if it's true.
2: Good. I'm glad he said that bit at least. Thank you. Thank you.
20: But that's the story that I got from Bibi and from a couple of probably early. I don't know if you've heard that story yet. I think it's an amazing. So a plumber, never flew a plane, strong guy, lift him up, throw him back. The crowd was. They knew they were going to die shortly because the G-forces, but they were able to hold them.
2: Yeah, okay. The magical G-forces went away, sure.
20: He was going crazy, and he was crazy. And this plumber, never having flown a plane, had the sense to lift a stick. Who was it? And, you know, it's not like planes are different today. He used to have a little steering wheel. Today, they fly differently.
2: Today is like a little steering wheel. Yeah.
20: And when asked why he did that, he said he watches that show, Air Disasters. You know the show?
0: Good preparation.
2: Crazy. This is the best part.
20: I never want to watch it because I watch it. I don't like watching it because bad things happen. But he said he watches it a lot. And he learned from watching that show sort of how to fly.
2: All right. So, first of all,
0: I have questions. I have so many questions.
2: First, I need to call Dana Brunetti. Attention, Dana Brunetti.
21: Coming this fall. The plumber.
2: Okay. We got to do a movie about this guy.
0: You need to have a plumber that can fly a plane and a pilot that can fix a toilet. That would be great.
2: Same guy. It's perfect. Yeah. Okay. Yeah, I got a couple more clips. So go ahead with your questions.
0: If there was how many pilots on the plane inside the cabin?
2: Well, two.
0: Two. So you had two pilots. Just hear me out here. You had two pilots. One's the stabber. One's the stabbee.
2: Yes.
0: One's bleeding profusely. He's in bad shape. He's in bed. He was hit by an axe. The other one is the terrorist / crazy man, whatever. The plumber goes in and he picks up the stick and levels off the plane.
2: Yeah, okay.
0: Who lands the plane?
2: Oh, no. There were all these other pilots in the back. There were pilots on deadheads and all kinds of pilots hanging around. And they went in, they landed the plane. Yeah.
0: Hell, that's good.
2: Now, they show an aircraft with its rudder broken, which could happen
0: in a tailspin.
2: Yeah. That could happen in a tailspin. We'd have more pieces to look at. But you don't necessarily need that to land the plane. In fact, you know, you can do more with the engines than anything. But it seems the whole thing makes no sense. And I heard passengers saying, hey, I heard him say Allahu Akbar. Like, okay, maybe. But let's listen to Bibi Netanyahu. Maybe we'll get some more clues.
3: Mr. Prime Minister, thank you very much for joining us tonight.
4: Thank you. Good to be with you.
3: This is a day that could have ended very differently. What do you know at this hour about exactly what happened?
4: I think what happened is a tremendous act of heroism that prevented another 9/11 style.
2: Oh, bring out the 9/11. 9/11 style. There you go. There's reasons he's doing this.
4: Crash of an entire airplane. What we know is that this plane that was heading from Dubai to Israel, as they approached Israel, one of the co-pilots stabbed or hit with an axe.
2: So now he has the axe bit. That's interesting. Yeah, he's got the axe.
4: Other pilot, an Indian pilot. The pilot that was hit, bleeding profusely, fighting for his life, managed to unlock the pilot's door. But the plane was going into a nosedive.
2: Now we're nosedive. So someone's talked to him like, hey, BB, listen, man, you got to get this right. You can't say tailspin, okay? Nosedive, all right, maybe.
4: They heard the screaming. A passenger, an Israeli passenger, sitting in row 18, rushed to the cockpit.
2: Through the G-forces of 6,000 feet per minute, yes.
0: 18 is high.
2: And yes.
0: It's the lucky number.
2: Yes.
0: It is the lucky number. It is the special thing. You give a gift of a 18, multiple of 18.
2: 18, that's
0: 36,
2: right.
0: 36, something like that. 50. Yep. Yep, high. Little things you got to catch here.
2: Oh, no, you perfect. I was going to say it, but you nailed it. You had the high.
0: Hi.
2: Hello. And listen, let's listen again how Netanyahu says that number. Let's listen again.
4: It was going into a nosedive. When they heard the screaming, a passenger, an Israeli passenger, sitting in row 18.
2: He's messaging it. Row 18.
0: Yeah.
2: Hello. Oomph. Hello. Oomph. Hello. Hi.
4: A nosedive. When they heard the screaming, a passenger, an Israeli passenger, sitting in row 18, rushed to the cockpit, trying to open it. When the plane started to nosedive, he was thrown aside in that area where the stewards are. The flight attendants are. And somehow he managed, there was a moment where I think they hit an air bump or something. And anyway, he had the opportunity.
2: The tail broke off.
4: He went through the door, bust through. He saw the pilot that attacked the other co-pilot between the two seats trying to jam the equipment.
2: Now, this is another thing that bothers me. What is the mission of this guy? To jam the equipment? I mean, he's standing in between the console. What is he trying to do? Jam the equipment? It doesn't make any sense. What is there to jam? Are you going to break the glass or try and rip the engine? Not if you're trying to kill everybody, then there's a lot of things you could have done. So maybe he wasn't trying to. Maybe they got in a fight over something.
0: Maybe he's trying to Like unscrew the spark plugs or something?
4: The flight equipment. Yeah. Obviously, it looks like he wanted to obviously bring the whole plane down.
2: No, that's not obvious. That's the not obvious
4: part. Grabbed him from behind, pulled him back, then unbelievably took the stick, pulled it back. This is not a pilot. This is a plumber.
2: A plumber.
4: This is what he does. I asked him, what do you do for a living? Because I met him at the airport when he came, and they all came back to Israel. And I said, what do you do for a living? And he said, well, I unclog sewage clogs. And I said, well, you certainly unclogged a big one this time.
2: Okay. So, all right.
0: Those politicians are funny.
2: So here comes the real messaging. And regardless of what happened on this aircraft, and we won't know until we have cockpit data recorder, cockpit voice recorder, everything else is just conjecture. The pilot forums are the worst right now. People are piling in. There's no analysis from anybody because we literally have no data. Just some ADS-B, publicly available data, which is, leveled out, normalized. You really don't know what the descent rate was. If what they're saying is true, it's amazing the plane didn't fall apart. When you're going 100 knots, 100 miles an hour roughly over your, VNE, velocity never exceed. The plane should be falling. Maybe it was an Airbus. It might have melted. I don't know. So kudos to Boeing. But Bibi Netanyahu is, you know, the same, along the same lines as Rahm Emanuel. Never let a good crisis go to waste.
0: That's exactly what this is.
3: Is there a specific fear? Do you have intelligence about a planned 9/11 style attack on Israel?
4: Not a specific 9/11 attack. That is not the issue. The issue is
2: what? Going back on what you said? Okay.
4: First attacks against Israelis abroad in Israel and inside Israel itself. That's what
2: we have
4: indications. That
2: attacks
4: the Iranian proxies, Hamas and Hezbollah in particular,
2: cower in place,
4: are planning attacks on us before the
2: more
4: election.
2: More coming. What did he say?
4: That the Iranian proxies, Hamas and Hezbollah in particular, are planning attacks on us before the election.
2: There it is. Before the election on October 27th, which is going to be one of the most contended elections of his career, and whether this is, some people say it's a false flag. I don't know. There seems to be a lot of evidence that something really happened. You know, was it some MK Ultra co-pilot? Because you can't come up with any other explanation for someone who wanted to hijack the plane in a 9/11 attack, because you need to have it flying, so you can't be dismantling it. Did you really want to crash it? Well, you could have done that without all the drama. So maybe, you know, you got someone to do something, someone nutty. So what Bibi Netanyahu's message is you really want to stick with the lion. The lion is going to protect you, because yep, they're planning all kinds of stuff before the election.
4: But I can't say specifically about airline hijacking. Obviously, that's now come into the roster, and we're going to look very carefully at that.
3: What do you think this day's events say about the broader security situation in the world for Israel right now?
2: Stick with me.
4: Well, I think that we are aware of the fact that there is a very strong sense of danger that we have, because we know that our enemies are targeting Israelis abroad.
2: Right, so, now, as we speak.
4: We're very much aware of it. We're doing what we can. But I think it's part of a larger picture. It's Iran's ultimate goal.
2: What's with the laugh tell, BB? Why is that so funny? I don't think it's very funny.
4: We're very much aware of it. We're doing what we can. But I think it's part of a larger picture. It's Iran's ultimate goal to not only to kill Israelis and destroy Israel. They chant death to Israel, death to America, but they call us the little Satan.
3: Yeah.
4: And their real target is the big Satan.
2: Oh, okay. So we have something to do with it.
4: The big Satan is you. That's why they're trying to develop nuclear weapons and the means to deliver them to every city in the United States. It'll take them some time, but they're working on this. So I think that the fact that President Trump is tightening the economic blockade on Iran is very effective. I think that's it's really bearing fruit.
2: Okay, so what I hear is we got elections coming up. You really want to stick with me, because they're targeting Hamas and Hezbollah are targeting Israelis before the election. And you got to stick with me, because we may be the little Satan, but the big Satan is America. And I got Trump. He's going to protect us. But you want to stick with me. Stick with me. And by the way, people who are going to vote against me, people thought that this next clip was about America, but it's about Israel itself.
4: And so the only way you're going to stop this is by destroying them. It's like the only way you got peace in Germany is by destroying the SS. You didn't say, oh, well, we'll leave an enclave of the SS and there we'll have peace. No, you destroyed this murderous regime. And then you got peace. We have to destroy this murderous regime of Hamas, and then we'll get peace. And Hamas is being glorified on American networks, and especially in social media.
2: Yeah, and in your own backyard. The LGBTQ movement is very strong in Israel.
4: You know, I hear gays for Gaza. That's, I liken it to, chickens for KFC. Woo! These people shoot gays. They're the worst offenders of human rights on the planet.
0: What about the homos for Hamas? What about them?
2: I heard
0: the lesbians
2: one.
0: For Lebanon. Where's that?
2: Come on, people.
4: People have,
2: good Jew jokes, Andrew. Thank. I like
4: just
2: it.
4: Been taken in by this vast campaign of propaganda against Israel. Israel is fighting for civilization. Israel is fighting these barbarians. We fought shoulder to shoulder with the Americans against their patron, Iran, the head of the octopus, if you will. But we are committed to cutting off these tentacles that can threaten us and can kill a lot of Americans. And by the way, on that day of October 7th, they killed dozens and dozens of Americans.
2: Okay, well, there you go.
0: I mean, I think we know that this is a big political... I mean, obviously, anything that can and will be used to help my political career of some sort.
2: Yes.
0: And the idea of creating fear, that's nothing new. I mean, right now, this is being done by the AI companies.
2: And well, not anymore, because President Trump took good care of that.
0: Well, yes.
2: Yes, he did. He got the White House. He got the Accord. Come on. First of all, Andrew, no, come on now. Let's call it what it is.
0: What is it?
2: The super intelligence.
0: Super intelligence. No. Can you play that clip, Cold?
2: I have a clip there. You have the clip. Oh, okay.
0: Psy intelligence.
5: They love our country and they love the world and they came together and they did something that few people really, it's almost like a constitution in a way.
0: Almost.
5: And the biggest people in the world signed that. And I signed it as president, and it really is a form of protection.
6: Accountable when the AI agents committed a crime.
5: It's like not AI, it's SS. That's the other thing. We've changed the name officially today. We've changed the name, Steve, officially to SI. SI instead of AI. You know what that means? Super intelligence. So the name, I guess that's really quite an announcement but the name has been officially changed by the biggest, the smartest, the greatest people anywhere in the world at this. And I was with President Xi a few days ago, and he would admit, he said, these are the smartest people in the world at what?
22: Not a name.
5: Just go ahead.
6: Is this accord that everybody signed? Is it binding in any way?
5: I think it's morally binding.
2: Yeah, it's great. It's fantastic. Hey, you should be happy. He's keeping the market alive, man. Can't have this trade unwind.
0: No, it's the sigh intelligence. Like the ho-hum intelligence. It's the sigh intelligence. No, we just got to change the name. If we change the name, it's all good. And, you know, it's interesting because there's no guardrails, self-policing on this, and everybody's standing behind him, shaking their head, And do we trust any of these dudes that were in that discussion to behave morally?
2: I'm not worried about this at all.
0: Oh, okay.
2: I'm not worried about any of this at all. It's all marketing. You should know better.
0: Of course.
2: This is all IPO marketing.
0: Of course. But I'm saying that this discussion was so ridiculous that somebody would actually say that it's binding and we have a moral binding.
2: Well, it's marketing from Trump. Like, you know, I'm surprised. Calacanis and I talked about this. I'm surprised they didn't call it Trump intelligence. That would have been even funnier. It's Trump intelligence. It's all of this, every single bit of it is marketing for the IPO. And you should want that too, because if they're not successful with their IPOs, everything's going to come unraveling. And the worst part is the data centers, because that's real estate. You know, these are real estate investments. Everybody who invests money understand. They don't understand SI, but they understand, you know, bricks and mortar. Okay, I got that. I'll put my money in that. We don't want that to unwind, and Trump doesn't want it to unwind. And I personally believe we are on the cusp of an outrageous, incredibly cool moment in time.
0: I would go with super duper intelligence then. I mean, why stop with super? Let's just keep going.
2: Super duper. But it's going to change everything.
0: I agree.
2: And
0: I agree.
2: I mean, like, really, you won't be buying software. You'll make stuff yourself. I mean, on tomorrow on Podcasting 2.0, I'm going to tell everybody, like, you're making a podcast app, you should completely scrap your plans and start over. You know, make an agent for podcasts. Because that's what, you know, we're still, podcast apps are still inboxes. Here's all my subjects, and here's my messages. You know, there's no agenda, and there's the no agenda messages. There's a DH Unplugged, and there's a DH Unplugged messages. Now, my agent's gonna say, hey, you know, the new This Week in Bitcoin dropped. Hey, you know, Chris is talking about this, this, and this. You want to listen to it or want to hear a clip real quick? And hey, there's another podcast that sounds just like it, has some interesting other things. You want to listen to that? Shall I subscribe to that? Shall I tell you when it comes? I mean, all of this stuff is going to happen. All of it. And that's just that. Your phone is just going to be a slab.
0: Well, there's so many things that we can't even think about.
2: Well, the thing is, you can. You are, people don't know this, but you're a maker. You program, you've done stuff, you've made, you know, models and trading things.
0: Yep.
2: You know, so now you can just make it. You just say,
0: here's an admission. As of last week, I am now the proud subscriber.
2: I bet you're using Grokbot.
0: I'm using Grokbot. Some very, very super duper special person told me about that one.
2: Super duper. Oh, you mean your friend in Texas, the super duper intelligence guy? Yeah,
0: that's him. But as of last week, I am the proud subscriber to, I think, 5 different AI model AI programs for different reasons.
2: Yeah,
0: just the basics.
2: Yeah.
0: Yeah, so I'm just saying, I'm finally paying for everything. It was free for a while for this one, for that one. Now I'm paying $24 a month for that, $30 a month for that.
2: It's worth it.
0: It's totally worth it.
2: I can tell you, X, Facebook, Instagram, that's all going to change too. It's all going away. You'll be like, oh, I got my own little Instagram with my buddies. I had my agent make it.
0: But there's still a lot of fear out there. I mean, there's this hysteria about it.
2: Because we're being told to be afraid. We're all going to die. Children will never see snow. Come on.
0: Yep. Play mass hysteria.
2: But it's such a beautiful confluence.
0: Oh, yeah.
2: Of the midterms and Republicans being all in and data centers and the flock cameras and Skynet and Terminator and all this stuff. And people are going out of their minds. But I I'm 62. You know, it's like, I know what I'm going to do with the rest of my years. I'm doing it for Jesus. But everyone else, young people, figure this stuff out. There's going to be so many opportunities. And I'm not talking about making some subset AI thing, but you know, there'll be businesses. It'll make you more productive. Have you gotten Jill on any kind of bot? You got to get her on Muse. Muse is phenomenal.
0: I'm going to try that. She has been planning a trip to Malaysia that we're taking and utilizing primarily the bots to help us wind through. I was in Italy and I was in front of a cathedral. And I said, you know, it looks like to me, if you look at the top, it looks like the 12 apostles up there. Well, I'm not sure exactly what this is. I couldn't make out exactly what was going on right from the front facade. I took a picture of it. I said, here's where I am. Can you explain this to me?
2: Yeah.
0: It explained the whole thing to me. I mean, that's rudimentary. I get it. But recipes, I've made recipes.
2: And you're a chef. You're a chef. Let's just say you're a chef.
0: Incredible. Incredible.
2: But you got to think way broader than that.
0: Of course. And then the tie-ins, I get in the office on a Monday. I get a list of special items that I need to make sure I focus on from the from chat that ties into my Gmail. Gives me a full list of that. Every day we produce written like me with the stocks that we own, a full piece that comes back to me to make sure nothing slipped through the cracks that I didn't read.
2: But
0: anything we own.
2: Do you feel at any point threatened by these things you're using?
0: Do I? No, not at all.
2: No, of course not. It's a tool.
0: It's a tool.
2: It's a phenomenal tool.
0: But there's a lot of people out there freaking out.
2: Well, because they're being told to freak out, and the president just trying to calm it down. He says, hey, you guys suck. Stop this nonsense. We can't have the world unraveling over this. It's going to screw our economy. What are the Mag 7 at this point of our GDP? 40%? Some outrageous amount?
0: It's going to change things. And if you don't adapt, you're going to lose. It's just like buggy whips.
2: But it's going to go really fast.
0: Yeah, I agree with that.
2: It's going to
0: be technology.
2: So I was talking to Pastor Jimmy. And we didn't talk about this. We do the show. We get to do this. But we didn't talk about this. So he texts me one morning. Says, oh, man, like I can't put links on the church Facebook page. And what are you talking about? Says, well, you can do 2 links a month. And otherwise, you have to pay.
0: What?
2: Like, yeah. So if you want 4 links, you got to pay $20. If you want 8 links, you got to pay $40. You can. And I said, well, is this. What about the Bridge Church? Said, well, it's a business account. Said, okay. Says, but you know, we're a nonprofit. I said, oh, stop right there. Just because you're a nonprofit doesn't mean you don't spend money or have money coming in. You know, it's like there's lots of nonprofits that have to spend money on stuff. and Facebook is now charging you. So, you know, stop with the, oh, but we're a church. But you look into it, and the reason why they have to do this with these business accounts is because people are spinning up bots everywhere, and the bots are, you know, passive, you know, posting massively, gaming the algorithm. So Facebook has to counter that. Well, what's going to happen is everyone in the church is going to have their own bot, and that bot is going to get alerted by the church bot that there's something going on Wednesday night. I mean, I can see this coming down Broadway, and people, you know, and seriously, I would dump my Microsoft stock. I would say Apple is a good one to hold. I'm going to give you some advice. You want some advice? You buy stocks and bonds? You
0: no,
2: want to
0: be
2: rich?
0: I'm waiting an hour and a half already. I'm waiting 90 minutes.
2: Do you want to be leave your life or your wife rich? I'm going to tell you what to do, okay?
0: Okay, I'm listening. Let me get a pen.
2: So dump all of the software stocks. Dump Office. I'm sure you're not in Microsoft anyway. Apple has a real shot because of the hardware they're making and the chips that they have for local AI models. But they're arrogant, so I wouldn't allocate too much into Apple because they're just arrogant. This the a-holes. I mean, they charge too much for their hardware. AMD, you know, AMD just bought this company that's putting a large language model on the chip, so it's going to be super fast, easy to run on your computer. You know, you can't buy Hugging Face at NVIDIA, but NVIDIA, you probably should have bought that for the stock buyback, etc. But I'm not a fan of Meta. Never been a fan. But Zuckerberg figured it out.
0: Yeah.
2: He figured it out with Muse, and he's going to cannibalize all of his other businesses for this. Because I've been using Muse now for a couple of weeks. I see what it's doing. I see how it integrates into your life. You know, I give it a lot of access, but not everything, but enough. And it is outstanding. And I think part of the let's just slow down, people, is because everyone started off with, look, I got ChatGPT, it's a chat bot, and which I hate. You know, oh, well, children are dying. Oh, this thing's not so good. Okay, they're committing suicide. Well, we're doing enterprise now, code, it's all code, but it's all code. And then the enterprises went, wait a minute, I'm giving you all my business intelligence. I'm not so happy about that. So I'll develop with your frontier model from your lab, which is gobbledygook for, you know, dudes in cubicles. And I'm going to run it on some open source models over here on my own hardware. And then Zuckerberg flips the script, and everyone saw exactly what he did. Like, holy crap, this guy has the audience. He can convert everybody to this stuff. And I mean, that podcast app example I gave, I actually built a version of that on Muse last night, sitting on the couch watching West Wing. And so, you know, the capabilities that you'll have, that's the guy you want to go with. Everything else, no. I mean, it's all going to fall apart. I don't think websites will even be a thing anymore.
0: You're going to have,
2: here's the new term, AEO, Ask Engine Optimization.
0: Oh.
2: Yeah. Yeah, hey, I got some Silicon Valley jargon for you.
0: Look at that.
2: I got in my stand-up meeting with our EOS, which is entrepreneurial operating system.
0: Oh, look at you. Wow, just it's like garbage just is flowing from your lips.
2: And yes, but these are real terms that are out there.
0: Yeah.
2: So it is going to be, I'm happy to be alive now because it's going to be an outrageous, amazing thing to witness. Now, is it going to be bad stuff? Oh yeah, people are already using their AI to hack into their self, their, you know, FSD, full self drive systems. There's going to be all kinds of mayhem. But yeah. When the internet came along, man, it was mayhem too. I remember, I'm never putting my credit card in the internet. Never going to do that. That's crazy. You know, yeah, Amazon, short Amazon. They're going to be the trouble.
0: Well,
2: those guys
0: Amazon already said that they're not going to allow for Muse to work in there because they don't want the arbitration of arbitrage of the using Muse to find cheaper rates,
2: right?
0: Either with them or with somewhere else.
2: So my Muse bumped into this. I said, "What can we do?" Well, I can set up a tunnel into your computer, and then I can go through your computer using one of your web browsers because they fingerprint everything. And it'll look just like it's you. Well, okay, let's do that. Boom. It's doing stuff on Amazon for me. It's going around that. You can't stop this stuff. And by the way, maybe we get some healthy competition. The whole idea It is in fact the people's weapon against this dynamic pricing trend that we're seeing.
0: Oh, that is something. As a matter of fact, there's some discussion about that. AOC was all shot up. She was all shot up about that.
2: We haven't played AOC on this show in years. This is wow. Okay, Andrew, bringing the heat.
0: This is something.
2: Okay, here we go.
0: You want to hear it?
2: Yeah, of course.
1: What you got the elite want, and they're already planning for it, is to hoard all of the resources for themselves as the world gets more and more physically unstable. And in an environment of AI, they want to wipe out all of our livelihoods. They want to make sure none of us have jobs. And they want to keep all the spoils of those rich

0: profit more is so absurd.
1: It makes,
0: it's just ridiculous.
1: Makes no sense.
0: Yeah, she goes on.
2: AI systems want...
1: It's SI, lady. Get it straight. It's SI. Didn't you read the morally binding agreement?
2: AI systems want us to be dependent and outsource our cognition to a machine.
1: What? I didn't hear you. My cognition is in the machine.
2: So and they want us to increasingly rely on AI systems so that they can sell intelligence back to us.
1: Well, since when is that new?
0: This whole thing. First,
1: vote Democrat.
0: This is start again. Just start for a second. Start the beginning for 1 second. Okay, go to on run this, it from the top.
1: On the second clip? Okay, here we go.
2: AI systems want us to be dependent and outsource our cognition.
0: All right, hold on. So she's saying basically, she uses the they. She's talking about the AI systems like as in they are alive and cooking already. Like they yes. are telling, she's making this sound like and creating this environment that it's already a war between yes. humans
1: yes.
0: and AI. They're making decisions. They want this. They're smart. They want to keep you down. This is the same crap that she talks about with the Republicans, the rich.
1: Yes.
0: All everybody else out there yes. is trying to keep you down, and you need to reach up. And obviously, the end commentary is vote Republican.
1: But first, we always need the antidote because we're not going to stand for this. We're not going to stand for them, the AIs, trying to outsource our cognition. No!
3: But resist, we much. We must, and we will much about that be committed.
1: Exactly, Reverend Al. We're going to resist
0: that
1: much.
0: Made more sense. That made more sense than all right. both those clips.
1: Third clip is the third
0: yeah.
1: one?
0: Okay. So, yeah.
2: Your data...
1: What? Someone clapped for that? Oh, that's amazing. That's pretty crazy. Hold on a second. Let me go back here.
2: So, oh, yes. Your data should belong to you.
0: Woo! Oh, yeah. You. Oh, yeah. Yes, you! You!
2: And it should not be... We need to understand these systems, AI, data, all of this, are founded on theft.
1: Well,
2: they
1: okay.
2: are stealing what is yours, your face, your behaviors, your privacy. We have a right to privacy in the United States of America. And they are violating
0: Might I say, you can stop there. You don't have the right. You do not have the right. You gave away the right. You signed the EULA. You decided that you wanted to have a free Facebook, a free Twitter, a free Instagram. Exactly. You decided, and then you,
1: don't
0: all
1: like
0: of us.
1: It. Don't like it.
0: Well, and then we decided, you know what? Not only that, I am going to puke everything that I do, everyone I see, everything I buy, everything I like, onto a platform that they can just take and utilize to resell stuff to me, and now we're pissed off about it.
1: My data, my choice, baby.
0: Yeah.
1: So I'm telling you.
0: So stupid.
1: So Musk actually addressed this at the little conference they had in the driveway. And he messed it up, too.
4: Mr. President, across the world are worried about their own job when it comes to SI.
5: Yeah.
4: And Mr. Musk has spoken about an age of abundance, which sounds lovely. But what about when...
1: Trump's like, give this to Elon.
6: Elon, I didn't see you back there. What are you doing?
1: Elon, come out.
4: What are the jobs of the future?
6: Elon, go ahead. You could answer that question.
7: Sorry, the question was about age of abundance.
4: What are the jobs of the future? Because people looking at this will be worried, particularly laptop jobs. What are they going to do in the future?
1: What are we going to do?
7: Well, I think it is worth highlighting the positive benefits of AI, which will... Or SI.
1: Whoops! Oh, come on.
0: Save
1: face real quick. Yeah.
6: Thank you.
7: Super intelligence. I think by far the most likely outcome is an age of abundance, where we don't have just a universal basic income, we have universal high income.
1: There we go. There's the new one. Universal high income.
0: But did you hear when he stepped on the stage, he said age of abundance question first?
1: Yes.
0: He knew what the answer was going to be where, you know, in other words, it was probably a softball thrown.
1: Oh, well, the lady even started with super intelligence, SI, so she's all in.
0: Yeah.
1: But I agree. This whole, you know, universal high income, okay, whatever, Elon. And then he plays all sides of the fence. Like, you know, your robots are going to do this, whatever. You know,

0: sure. But I personally, having used this for the past 24 months, having taken my workload down significantly for this show too, and for other things I'm doing, I'm able to do more because I have a human job, you know, and I guess the AI is going to take over. Yeah, good luck. Good luck with taking over my job. You can't be as bad as I am. It'll be too perfect. It'll never be good. You can't bake in humor. Can't do any of those things.
1: This is the equivalent, in a way, of a very rude, basic, crude discussion of the difference between using a sledgehammer to break a rock and utilizing a machine that will do the same thing. In other words, the task may be the same. Play, if you don't mind, mass hysteria. Now, I'm doing this, by the way, for two reasons. One is in memory of John. This would have been a John clip that would have got him just so irritated.
2: Tracy Fuchs joins us now. She's a psychiatrist and anxiety specialist. And, you know, if there's one thing I know about anxiety, Dr. Fuchs, it's that uncertainty can really feed it, right? There is so much uncertainty around AI right now. And now you have these predictions that it could lead to the extinction of humans by the end of the decade.
1: All right, hey,
2: what is your advice for people?
1: There's the vocal fry of the decade.
2: Grappling with this anxiety right now.
3: Well, first of all, Pamela, thank you for having me on. This is such an important topic, but I love that you started with uncertainty. I love that you differentiated that anxiety is something we experience as an emotion when we're feeling uncertain about
1: my feelings.
3: And we contrast that with fear, which is what we feel when we know the threat is certain. When we're at war, there's a pandemic and it's killing people we know.
0: This is literally neuro-linguistic programming. You're listening to me because I'm going to tell you about the fear, because I know you have fear because, you know, pandemic and finance and your job and be afraid.
3: Which is what we feel when we know the threat is certain. When we're at war, there's a pandemic and it's killing people we know and we could be next. AI is different. AI brings up so much uncertainty. And AI as a threat is something that we can't really distinguish. Is this a threat? Is it not a threat? We're hearing so many different messages about the threatening nature of AI and also how AI could save humanity.
0: Save humanity. I'm waiting for it to cure cancer. They keep promising that.
1: Do you agree that John would have been all over that?
0: Yeah, he would have checked out of this conversation 20 minutes ago. He'd be like, "This is bull crap. It's just a database. It's a corpus."
1: Yeah.
0: One thing that I actually thought this was pretty cool was the America.gov.
1: Oh.
0: You don't like that?
1: First of all, we talked about this on DH Unplugged. Did you go to the site?
0: Yeah.
1: Have you gone to America?
0: Yeah, I did.
1: And what do you think? Did you like it? Do you think it's a great idea?
0: I think it's a fantastic idea.
1: Okay, let's go to America.gov while we're here. First of all, whoever put this together, let me see if I can get there. Where's America.gov? You can't spell it goof.
0: Goo. America.gov.
1: So the first thing, if you go there, could you please follow along with me for a moment?
0: Hold on. I'm following along. Hold on a second. America.gov. Okay. Yeah, I'm here.
1: Hello,
0: America. Yeah. I have some kids, likely from the 70s, jumping off a rock into a lake.
1: Which is the same picture if you see always as a meme. Of one guy looking at the girl looking back at the other guy. That's going on here. Let's go to the next one, shall we?
0: Now I got a guy standing on the back of his pickup truck with a lot of seagulls. Now I got a Chinese spy in the back of the car. Now I have some people sitting on the ledge looking out over the ocean. Now I got a black guy
1: and an escalator that nobody wants to be with.
0: Now I got a white guy with gloves in the workshop. And
1: you get
0: a
1: bunch of people being thrown out of their house.
0: We're getting the same
1: thing. And then this one, the next two are the best.
0: The kid at the airport. They left him
1: at the airport.
0: And then there's other one about to strangle her boyfriend. Oh, there's a dude with a metal detector looking for your treasure in Fort Lauderdale.
1: Oh, they clearly took the best one off. It's gone. Oh. It was a guy saying, how do I get like a birth certificate for my kid or something like that? And it was a kid face down planted, spread eagle on a icy lake. Like he was just thrown there.
0: I'm surprised the images don't say Shutterstock.com.
1: These are crazy images. Crazy.
0: No, but so I put in there, I said, what, because you can do voice. I kind of like the voice. And I'm going to say, I want to retire at 62. How much money will I get? That's a pretty American type question, right?
1: Okay.
0: The answer I get thinking, all right, working through your requests. Ooh, I got all kinds of badges, reviewing sources. I cannot give you a personal dollar amount. Social Security at 60 depends on your lifetime earnings. Okay. Then it says what happens. It says I'll get a 30% cut. And let's see. Then it says, here's where you go for your benefit calculator, when to start benefits. I found that to be pretty helpful instead of going to ssa.gov. I thought that was,
1: you could have found this with anything. John S. Dvorak believes this was done with he said the first people that were on this looking at it said, what is your AI model? It was some Chinese model.
0: Well, let's
1: but see. Now they took that off.
0: Oh, well, okay. So boo-hoo, I'm running Chinese models. Who cares?
1: But do you think you need this site and it's something they're going to disband all the rest of it? I mean, yes. They're basically trying to systematically some of this would be good if it works.
0: Well,
1: if it works,
0: why not? Let me try this. How can I eliminate my podcast co-host? Let's see what it says about that. Okay.
1: You get to shut them down now, I guess.
0: We're going to find out. Working through your request. Mm-hmm. Mm-hmm. Thinking. Working. I help with official U.S. government services information. I can't help you eliminate anyone. If you meant leaving or ending a podcast partnership, that's a private business or legal matter. I cannot give legal advice. If you have a question about a federal program, benefit, or agency, ask. So it gave me a reasonable answer.
1: I mean, the government is doing a good job. They're trying to change a lot. They're trying to get rid of a lot of excess.
0: It didn't bother me.
1: For example.
0: It didn't bother. All right. Switch it up to Hexa. Well, I completely agree with Hegseth on this.
1: Yeah, Hegseth won.
4: If you ladies leave my island, if you survive recruit training, you will be a weapon. You will be a minister of death praying for war.
0: Who is this?
4: But until that day, you are pukes. You are the lowest form of life on Earth. You are not even human fucking beings.
0: Wow.
4: You are nothing but unorganized, grabastic pieces of amphibian shit. Because I am hard, you will not like me. But the more you hate me, the more you will learn. I am hard, but I am.
1: That's a Gunnery Sergeant Hartman from Full Metal Jacket.
0: But I saw, yes,
1: when I started to listen to the Hegseth discussion, where he was firing 20% of his his generals and all the people in charge, I was kind of, it brought me back to that.
0: So tear down the Pentagon. I'm all with that. I'm good with that. Here we go.
5: No fatties, no trannies, no beardos, no weirdos.
0: The thing is, he flubbed the line. That was bad. I think I actually have, I'll play it. He flubs it.
5: No fatties.
0: Oh, man, you flubbed the joke.
5: No fatties, no trannies, no beardos, no weirdos, no wimps, no radicals. Just warriors. Telling someone to get in shape or shave or fix their uniform or start busting their ass, that's not discrimination. That's leadership. We've ended the poisonous culture of risk aversion and empowered leaders at every single level to simply enforce standards. The only focus, as you know, in your formations should be training, readiness, accountability, discipline, and lethality. And when you pursue those things, you don't have to walk on eggshells.
0: Yeah.
1: And the rest of you are pukes. Just pukes.
0: Yep. I don't have a problem with that.
1: The only problem I have is the continue. I say when people put on their pants and then get in the shower, right?
0: Yeah.
1: It seems there's a pattern of doing things without a full understanding possibly of what's going on and maybe replacements. If in fact he's replacing or getting rid of 20%, about 170 active duty senior leadership positions by January, are the replacements or are we just doing this? That's my concern. We do things and then we think about, maybe we didn't think this through so well.
0: So far, it's been working okay. I mean, how about an audit? You know, give me an audit, and then we can talk about accountability. We have no idea what's going in that black hole.
1: That's a good point. I agree. You know, but it is a podcast, and we get to be brilliant.
0: Yes. Well, obviously, case in point, Mr. Horowitz. But, you know, it's like, you know, our whole economy runs on this. Let's not pussyfoot around it. The Europeans are trying to do the same. Like Russia, we got to build a war economy. We got to cut 10% of the budget because it has to go into war. Okay. So this is not new. I've been around nothing for a new while. So let's just go back to the fear stuff. You know, we have a Pope now who's from Chicago. He speaks English.
6: If someone were to ask me, am I in panic mode? No, I'm not. I sleep at night.
0: Wouldn't it be great if he just used his actual Chicago accent? Because he has it. You know he has it. This is like,
1: yeah, of course.
0: Shavatican is what he's speaking now.
1: Shavatican.
6: If someone were to ask me, am I in panic mode? No, I'm not. I sleep at night. I do think that the concerns raised by many of the experts, specialists in AI, should be taken seriously. I don't think that that is a fake news, as some have said, to try and cause whether financial or some other kind of benefit. It's interesting to note that just today...
0: Wow, he's actually saying it. Trump hasn't even said that. He says for some financial benefit. It's exactly what it is, Pope.
6: Mm-hmm. A fake news, as some have said, to try and cause whether financial or some other kind of benefit. It's interesting to note that just today I read that the head of NVIDIA claims that he has found some way of inserting into AI certain guardrails, if you will, or limits so that they won't go outside of their particular units and cause the damage that people are talking about. He's the same one, however, that says there should be no limits placed and no government regulation, et cetera, et cetera. This is a problem that I think we need to sit down and talk about. We need to continue to invite political leaders, the leaders of AI, social organizations, associations, to come together and look at what is happening already and what could be down the road. To simply say, oh, it's not going to happen and close our eyes to it, I think is probably not the most responsible way to go about that.
0: All right, so I'll insert my plug here. If you're a believer or you're Christ curious and you want to hear how you can look at this stuff in a different way, go to WGTDT.com. We get to do this. You'll hear a different voice, a different way of looking at it. But
1: you could hear a little bit of his Chicago accent there.
0: Shavatican. It's a show title for sure. Shavatican is a show title. Here's the NBC, of course, Bill Gates. I mean, Bill Gates, whenever he shows up, it's always groovy.
7: There's also a discussion about a kill switch. Is a kill switch possible? Is that realistic at this point?
8: The kill switch is that's kind of a weird thing. It's not enough to have the kill switch. They are not yet at the point where they autonomously grab computers and, you know, can't be shut down. So that discussion is just sort of shows how non-technical various people are. I would never want to say I'm against a kill switch, but you don't, when you're trying to moderate the bad behavior, you need insight and records of what's being done. So the kill switches alone would not prevent these tragedies.
0: Now, you're a financial guy. Bill Gates, give me a break. Like, we trust him ever again.
1: Two things. First of all, he said nothing.
0: No.
1: Absolutely nothing.
0: Exactly.
1: Okay.
0: Yeah.
1: And I don't know why they had him on.
0: Well, because he said kill switch a lot. He said kill switch.
1: And he would never be against a kill switch. Never. No. Never be against a kill switch.
0: No, kill switch is too much. You know, kill switch.
1: I've listened to a few interviews with Bill Gates lately. Something's not right.
0: You think?
1: Yeah. You could hear it in his voice. He's definitely, first of all, he said nothing there at all. Really nothing. And then a few of the conversations I've heard, he's like fumbling around more than he's fumbled around before.
0: Well, because he got no skin in the game. He was late to this. You know, he should have been one of the leaders. Back in the day, he would have been more agile. He would have been one of the leaders and he would have had a much bigger role, but he was too busy with it, you know, divorce and all this stuff. By the way, the Pope talked about
1: much better. By the way. Much better. The Pope was awesome.
0: Pope was good. Let him run Microsoft into the ground. Yeah. So the Pope is talking about about NVIDIA, and you know, I've looked at it, OpenShell. Yeah, this is exactly right. This is the guy who has the chips that run the stuff. Of course, it's easy to build these guardrails. But you, as a financial guy, you know, when you hear this from CNBC, you tell me what you think.
9: Anthropic has reportedly warned investors that its technology may pose existential risk to humanity in its IPO prospectus. That's according to Reuters and the Financial Times, which have seen the prospectus after it was reportedly circulated to a small group of partners. The company reportedly plans to spend $518 billion on cloud computing and infrastructure obligations in coming years. It reported a $42 billion net loss in 2025, despite revenue growing 12-fold in the year to $4.6 billion. Anthropic's backers are confident the company could fetch a $2 trillion valuation in its IPO, surpassing SpaceX, which listed in June. Anthropic also released a new AI model called Sonnet 5.5, which offers faster technology at a lower cost. It's the second launch since the company's CEO, Dario Amodei, called for a slowdown in the pace of AI development 2 weeks ago.
0: Now, okay, you're a financial guy. You don't have the S1 filing yet, which is a document you build to tell people about your IPO. What is your takeaway from this report? Invest or not invest? Do you want to get an allocation? Do you want to be on this IPO or not?
1: So I can just go back to SpaceX. We did not want an allocation in that. That did go from 135 to 200, back down to 106, down to like up to 145.
0: You would have popped out right away.
1: You usually can't do that. Bucks. No, you can't do that a lot of times.
0: If you're early. But they had the green shoe. They had the green shoe.
1: But usually, with the IPOs through the companies we work with, they kind of mandate that you're going to hold for 30 days. I've always said that if any IPO that lets me get into is an IPO I don't want to have.
0: Okay. Well, there's a kind point. Of you got a point there. Yeah. But do you have any position in SpaceX now?
1: No. Okay. No. I still find that the losses that they're taking, well, there's different components of SpaceX, right? But, you know, the losses and the valuation is absurd right now to me. Now, Grok is interesting. Grok bot, you know, the whole thing, what they're doing is interesting. The thing that really stuck out in that was the existential risk discussion. Yeah. That, folks, is a CYA inside of a document that when they put it out, it just covers them for the future.
0: I remember writing RS1 in 1996, yeah. And it had all kinds of stuff in there. Like, well, first of all, you could lose all your money. We could totally screw it up. We could burn it all. You know, we could take LSD and all go crazy. I mean, that's in there.
1: And if in fact, they don't really need to put that in there, because if in fact it comes true that there's an existential risk, there's nobody to sue them anyway. So it's not really a necessary item to have in there, but they're just putting it out there as the risk under the risks. They pulled one component out. The losses are extraordinary.
0: Yes. Yeah.
1: You know, $42 billion.
0: But how about the .com? I mean, did you make any money in the .com business?
1: Yeah, we made money on it. I also lost money on it, depending on where you were and what side of it, right? Yeah. If you were in the run up to it, it was great. And that was, you know, things like the web van, Peapod, Amazon back in the day.
0: Were you in pets.com? Come on.
1: Pets.com, that's a beautiful thing. What do you mean? Look at it run.
0: But did you get a piece of that Netscape IPO? That was the one.
1: I had some IPOs, and almost every one of them was great for a day, and then you wake up the next day like, what happened?
0: It's gone. What just happened? And it's gone.
1: Yeah.
0: Yeah,
1: but,
0: exactly.
1: But the interesting thing about the guardrails, you know, NVIDIA is launching this whole thing. Jensen Huang was on CNBC. He did the whole tour with his leather jacket on Monday. And, you know, the whole thing was...
0: His leather jacket is the definition of fake and gay. I'm sorry. It's just, it's like, stop it. Stop it.
1: It goes well with the haircut. Yeah, the haircut
0: true,
1: looks, you know.
0: Not true.
1: Perfectly coiffed at all occasions, but he got that from either it was, you know, when you have those, it's a costume, right? That's what it is. It's a costume, so yes. You recognize it. Nothing changed. If ever, oh my God, he had a blue jacket, no jacket on, everybody'd sell the stock anyway. That's what happened.
0: The best was, did you see the OpenAI dev conference with Sam Altman, who has his own costume? He's got his like Silicon Valley, you know, difficult,
1: I don't care. I don't care. Clothes on.
0: Difficult inventor guy. Clothes on. And they announced dots. Did you?
1: I heard.
0: We got dots. We got. And they had this promo video, which I listened to the audio. It wasn't worth it. You have to see the visuals. The whole place looks like, you know, everyone's home is a Play-Doh factory with these dots bouncing around, and you're talking to the screen, and, you know, and the screen says, oh, they just moved the management meeting, but it conflicts with your daughter's recital. Oh, I can't have that. No, you can't. Okay, I'll fix it. Like, what? it's just dots. And like to call it dots, it's just.
1: And I guess it's connected dots, but it reminds me of also when Zuck came out with the metaverse, we're all going to be sitting there with avatars.
0: Well, that was another thing that we knew. You know what happened the other day to me? Mm. So I went to Austin. Actually, there's probably two stories here. I went to Austin to get my haircut. I've been going to this woman for 15 years, and I like it because I get to drive. I drive to the grocery store and back. So I get to drive. I get to listen to some podcasts, other things. You know, it's like chill out for an hour and a half in the car, an hour and a half back. And then she also tells me about the crazy things that are going on in Austin. And I'm sitting down, and she has glasses. And oh, those. I'm like, I didn't say it right away. It's like, oh, that kind of looks good on you, those glasses. So you like my glasses? I say, yeah, they're the creeper glasses. She had the Meta creepy Ray-Ban glasses.
1: Oh.
0: And I'm like, wow, well, what do you do with it? Oh, I take pictures of where I am. And so that was the first thing. Oh, there's a whole, there's another story. I should probably tell it. So she broke up with her boyfriend, long-term boyfriend. They had a house together and everything. And she moved back into Austin. And so she's 49. She's single again. And I'm like, you should enjoy this, you know. And so, okay, she's, you know, with her dog, and she got her apartment all nice, and it's right near the salon. So, and she's loving life. And she said, well, you know, I decided to tip my toe back in the water. Oh, you went on a date. Yeah. So long story about, she met this guy, but successful guy. He's got a great house. Nice. They go on their date. He's taken her to nice places, been at the Four Seasons. He's holding her hand. You know, like, this is Mr. Wonderful. And she said, and I started to notice it a little bit, but it wasn't until later in the evening, he was like, start talking about Trump all the time.
1: Oh.
0: And she says, but, you know, I don't really care that much. You have to denounce Trump. I can't believe you won't. She says, I don't really care that much. I'm liberal, but I don't. Well, I'm a Republican. I hate Trump. And then she showed me the text messages from that evening. He's like, he's sending Heil Orange Hitler. And she's like, I never thought it was real. Trump derangement syndrome. And she says, it's all around me. These people, they're so outraged and angry. And apparently the guy's a Republican. And you know what? I think what's happening here is everybody has something. You know, everyone's mad about something. Everybody has trauma. I can tell you've got trauma too, Andrew. But I know. No. I know you got trauma.
1: You know what? Can we talk about it?
0: Why don't you talk to your bot? Your bot can help you with your trauma.
1: Oh, I should.
0: And it is such an easy, almost socially accepted way to yell out your anger in public. And just, you know, transfer it onto Trump. You know,
1: so all the things that happened to me, I'm going to blame on Big Bad Orange Hitler.
0: Yes.
1: Because he is the root of all of this. I was happy until he got into office.
0: And
1: everything was fine.
0: And this theory is becoming clear to me as we've been watching. I've said this a couple of times. We've been watching The West Wing, iconic series from the late 90s, early 2000s. Jeb Bartlett, he's the Democrat president, played by Martin Sheen. And every single thing Trump does or says is in this show, including to season 5, episode 4, I think, last night. Well, you know, Mr. President, you can just run for a third term. Yeah, I think I'll do that. You know, Trump says that, everyone loses their crap. But the thing is, Trump says all this stuff out in the open. All of the things that Trump is doing is in this series by a Democrat president. Only it's not out there. You've got CJ Craig, and she spins the message nicely to everybody. And the journalists go, okay, CJ, yeah, that's great. We'll write that down.
1: So, but I think it's just, it's both sides. Right now, they hate Trump. Let me tell you, I live in Fort Lauderdale. It is a rather Republican town.
0: I'm sure people hate Trump there now.
1: Well, but they hate everybody, right? So I hate everybody. So the thing is that Biden, you know, anything you meant, Biden, oh my God, he was a blithering idiot. I get it. But, you know, you're still the Biden, the Obama, the Obama. I'm like, dudes, enough. It's do we have to? And my Democratic friends, they're, you know, Trump, how do you live with this? Oh, my God, it's the end of the world. It's going to be this horrible thing. It's going to clean up in 2 years, maybe six, but 2 years. Maybe, you know, but and then from there, we'll get to hate.
0: Do you make that joke to your Democrat friends?
1: Of course. And they're like, you see their face. They're like, they just, what? What do you mean? What do you mean six? Are you serious? Are you serious, Andrew? Come on, no, right? And then, you know, the best is I have a lot of friends that have come from California. They decide they want to live on the east side, east coast. They want to be in the water. They want to be the boating. Yeah. And they get here. They didn't think clearly about where they were moving. And now the whole time they're walking around going, I don't want to talk about that. I don't want to talk about that. You know, the whole time.
0: You know, yeah. We have some of that in Fredericksburg. A lot of very wealthy people come to Fredericksburg, come to live here, a nice little German town. And of course, you couldn't get much redder here. But now we have Tallarico. Oh, well, he's a pastor. He's a pastor. So, Tallarico, that's great. No, it's just fantastic. I have one question for you. You seem to have lost a lot of weight recently.
1: Yes.
0: Are you on the fat shot?
1: Of course. Is everybody?
0: I have,
1: no, but I work out. I work out a lot. I do work out a lot.
0: Yeah, sure. So. I have a clip. Sure. I have a. I know you, Andrew Horwitz. By the way, you look great. You look great.
1: Thank you.
0: And the GLP-1, I'm sure helped. You know, I'm sure you work out. How's your meniscus?
1: My knee.
0: Yeah, your knee.
1: I actually played pickleball at my level last weekend for two games and did well.
0: Oh,
1: so
0: good.
1: That's good. It hurts like hell afterwards, but nonetheless, I did play. And I'm able to do a lot. Today I did a lot of, I was in the gym and I was jumping off things to do impact training on.
0: Oh,
1: so that was
0: careful
1: good.
0: With yeah. that. Careful.
1: Yeah. Yeah.
0: All right. So here's a clip for you. Just because I love you.
10: I was at an event recently with all these people promoting GLP-1s and there was I'm not going to name names, but there was a major pharmacy person on the panel, ran a big national pharmacy company. I think it was the chief medical officer. And I raised my hand and I asked the question, what's the downside of, I mean, we're talking about all the upsides, what's the downside?
1: Right.
10: And, you know, he was very political in his answer on stage because it was a lot of like very famous big name people. But afterwards he came up to me and he said, hey, listen, doctor, I really appreciate the question, but like, let me tell you the answer behind the scenes. I'm like, what's that? He goes, we are seeing a lot of older people falling and, you know, buying, you know, and having injuries. And so what's being kind of hidden is older people on GLP-1s are having more falls because they're losing muscle.
0: So I want you to be careful because you're losing muscle.
1: No, I'm not losing muscle. That's the funny thing you mentioned there. I am working out 3 days a week. I've been doing so for 2 years, hardcore.
0: Yeah, okay.
1: My muscles are bigger than they've ever been. Actually, if you want to flip over to this, McDonald's.
0: Well, wait. I want to tell you about the Christmas gift. The Hanukkah gift.
1: Oh, you're getting me? The Hanukkah gift, Christmas gift, and the Hanukkah gift. Yeah. Okay, go ahead.
0: Yeah, here it is.
11: I've fallen. And I can't get up.
0: I'm getting you a life alert for Hanukkah. Yes.
1: That's good. And I'm going to get you the clapper. Clap on, clap off.
0: McDonald's. Okay, McDonald's. Do you need to set it up or are we good to go?
1: No, just start playing. We'll go from there.
12: McDonald's is launching a new plan to try to turn around sagging sales. The mega restaurant chain shares it's investing in new restaurant design, better tasting food, and improved service from employees. To achieve that, the company is pouring in $8.5 billion into its franchisees, which own most locations. The most immediate change customers will likely notice is in customer service and improved food quality. The chain is also rolling out a training program for workers beginning next month.
0: Okay.
1: First of all,
0: okay.
1: Seems light if they're going to try to make that shit taste better. $8.5 billion. Okay, that's first of all.
0: Okay.
1: Okay. But this is the McDonald's next strategy. $8.5 billion sales are sagging, blaming it on lousy tasting food, which, okay, I do like the chicken nuggets every once in 5 years. And I think every 2 years I have a order of french fries. Poor service. The other thing that's interesting is they're creating AI-driven Arch IQ. That's an operating system for the new kitchen layout. Hello?
13: Well, now to an unexpected side effect of the growing popularity of weight loss drugs.
1: Oh, yeah.
13: They are not just changing our waistlines. They're changing what we eat. One of the world's biggest fast food chains has noticed that. McDonald's says it's exploring new high-protein options aimed at customers taking those GLP-1 drugs. Meg Oliver has more.
0: Oh,
14: The company that once encouraged customers to go big,
15: just supersize me,
14: is now exploring downsizing with new menu options for GLP-1 users. Smaller portions, users, fewer calories, and more protein.
16: When people do go on GLP-1s, they still crave our food. We're going to evolve our menu to make sure it reflects where we think that consumer is going to be looking for in the future.
14: The fast food giant says it's exploring portion flexible options and protein-led choices, with Bloomberg reporting those options include a crispy chicken bowl, grilled chicken snack wraps, and egg bites. Other major chains are already adapting. Chipotle is promoting high protein options it calls GLP-1 friendly.
0: Well, I got a topper for you.
1: Yeah.
0: Because I have a report from Reuters. And this is probably more interesting.
17: Could I get a Big Mac, please? I bought a Big Mac from a McDonald's here in New York City.
18: Thank you. And I'm sorry, it was how much? $7.17? Thanks.
17: Just 2 miles up the road at a different McDonald's owned by the same franchisee, I paid 11% more.
18: You said that was $8.05? Okay.
17: Franchisees have told us that increasingly, where you buy your Big Mac determines how much you're going to pay for it. This is in large part because of a massive AI project that McDonald's has developed and pushed in recent years called the Pricing Engine. This AI pricing engine generates what it calls the optimal price for every menu item at every restaurant, in large part based on what it estimates is the customer willingness to pay. That's a term taken from McDonald's own documents that I've been able to review. It analyzes millions of transactions every day. This AI pricing engine also shows the prices of nearby competitors at Burger King and at Wendy's, Chick-fil-A. One extreme example can be found in Fresno, California, where one McDonald's charges $5.69 for a Big Mac. But just about 2 miles away, another location charges $6.89 for that same Big Mac.
0: I'm going to look into the future.
1: Okay.
0: I'm going to tell you what's going to happen.
1: Okay.
0: Your agent, your bot, let's just call it a bot. I think bot is better, is going to negotiate this for you. There's no stopping it.
1: We're going to get back at the surge pricing as the flexible pricing process.
0: Your bot's going to say, hey, my man here, by the way, is on GLP-1, so you know I need the special menu,
1: week. It's in the back.
0: He's losing muscle.
1: Fatty at the front.
0: So he's losing muscle, but I'm only going to pay $5 for it. But he's going to have an order of he's going to bring the whole family. We take $5, and McDonald's is going to go, okay, yeah, sure, I'll do that. This is inevitable. And it's going to happen with Amazon. It's going to happen. And it's going to be fantastic because we're going to have power again. You watch.
1: But your stock portfolio will go down.
0: Well, no, because Robinhood's going to save us. Robinhood's going to
1: We're going to tokenize my McDonald's burgers. We're
0: tokenize your pickleball court is what we're going to do.
1: This is anecdotal, but we ordered from Chipotle the other day. We haven't in months and months and months. For lunch, I take a very long 15-minute lunch at my desk every day.
0: 15 minutes? Oh, man.
1: That's literally.
0: You know, that's your client, Tina, says you should take it more easy.
1: So we get Chipotle. We haven't gotten in a while because it's been lousy and it's been like small orders.
0: Oh, really?
1: It comes back to the office 2 days ago.
0: Mm-hmm.
1: It was the biggest pile I've ever seen of whatever is in there. Beans and rice and, you know, stuff smothered in there.
0: Chicken.
1: Where you couldn't even get the top on. And I think what's going on is they're realizing that they would rather possibly overfill and do more to keep the customer in versus turning them off so bad that they never come in at all.
0: Yeah.
1: But that's anecdotal. That's anecdotal.
0: That's possible. I mean, so I know that people are already using Muse to arbitrage between Lyft and Uber.
1: Love that.
0: So
1: why that wasn't around before, by the way, I don't understand.
0: Well, here's the beauty of it. Because right now, for a limited time, I believe, it's because your phone can actually communicate with the apps. And so that comes back to iOS and to Android. And these apps are already all over your phone, you know, gathering information and spying on you. So we'll be able to use this against them. I think that overall this is going to lower prices. It's going to make the billionaires less billionary, somewhat less,
1: well,
0: less billionary, and it's going to put power back in the hands of the people.
1: Well, it's going to make AOC happy then.
0: And you'll be able to run your own stuff on your own machine, on your own device.
1: So, but you're thinking like you're agreeing with AOC.
0: No, no.
1: What do you mean?
0: It's going to vote her out of office. That's what my my bot's going to do. No, it's actually going to do the inverse. It's going to give the people more power.
1: True. I would agree. If the masses have the ability to fight at the level that we know Walmart. Walmart's an unbelievable store, retail, et cetera. They are the technology powerhouse.
0: They're doing a lot, for sure.
1: Same thing with McDonald's. All these companies Target, have adopted this many. Yeah, they've all, yeah. And we knew surge pricing when Lyft and Uber first came out, you'd get all of a sudden, it'd be $9.
0: Yep.
1: You look somewhere else, you come back, it's $12.
0: Mm-hmm.
1: You know, it'd go back and forth like that. It's just inevitable.
0: It's just going to negotiate. It's going to negotiate. Yes. $12. Yeah. No, I'll wait an hour. Okay, I'll do it for 10. Okay, yeah. They'll pick me up now.
1: I found that reporter very annoying.
0: Andrew, is there anything else you wanted to play before I kick you out of the studio and you can go back to the green room?
1: Whatever. Am I going to the green? Oh, get tea. Is there some more peppermint tea?
0: Yes, we have peppermint tea, and we have pie. I think we have pie.
1: Oh, that's good. I have a few more clips, but it's okay. We can stop there.
0: You can do one more.
1: No, it's okay. It's okay. Well, the most annoying weatherman in the world?
0: No, let's do that. annoying
1: weather?
0: Okay, here we go.
15: Well, thanks for tuning in. Talking about the long term first is the potential precipitation over the next 5 days. If and when we get some higher moisture to surge north, I'll be watching potentially later portions of the week some threats of some heavier rain with some locally higher amounts too. For today, areas far southeast regional, we're kind of sandwiched in between a couple of fronts. We still have that sluggish front near stationary over the Bahamas and one near the northern Florida state line. Some showers and isolated thunder are possible today, but the best chance of a thunderstorm is going to be sandwiched well to the south around fall.
1: I'll tell you what I get out of that. Nasal with a chance of a sandwich.
0: Andrew Horowitz, everybody. You can see him on DH Unplugged, The Disciplined Investor, which I think is I've always loved The Disciplined Investor.
1: It's great. Yeah, we have some great guests on there, don't we?
0: You do. Great. Some of the guests, I just want to rip their throats out sometimes. Like, oh, he's just a horrible person. And they're so haughty. You know, like, I know what I'm talking about. Yeah. I don't watch the video version because, you know, I just look at him and think, oh, man, GLP-1 is killing my friend. It's like, I wish he was not on that stuff. It's no good. But I really appreciate having you on the show. And now you need to have me on one of your shows. Bring me on Disciplined Investor.
1: I
0: will tell everybody about the future and why they can easily invest in all of these wonderful companies.
1: Right. And value for value. What are you going to donation segment now? What are you doing now?
0: You don't have to do that. I'll do the donation. But have you seen the new challenge coin?
1: I have not.
0: Oh, yeah. This is the family has put together with the help of Sir Paul Couture, a John C. Dvorak commemorative challenge coin.
1: I love that.
0: I think you can see it on noagendarings.com. And unlike the Order of the Ant pins, I think these may not run out. I think we'll just keep it going for as long as we can. And Tina, she hates my challenge coins. She's always in the studio like, what are all these stupid challenge coins? You don't do anything with them. It's just taking up space with their little display cases. And she says, why don't you just put them in a box? But this one, she loves this. She's looking at all the little symbolism on it. You know, it's got the Bakelite phone. It's got all these different little cool little gimmicks on the back. Mm-hmm. And of course, it's John with his iconic salute on the front. It's beautiful. So
1: I love that.
0: So they opened that up. And so we have a lot of people to thank who supported us for that.
1: It's great. It's great. Well, best of luck to you. Thank you so much for having me on. I hope that besides that first glitchy clip to the beginning was up to your standards.
0: That was the best part of the show.
1: All right, I'll see you. Listen, thank you for your courage and all the things that you do in the morning, in the afternoon, and in the evening.
0: All right, Andrew. Thank you so much, brother. I appreciate you. Okay, say hi to Jill.
1: Will do.
0: Okay.
1: Back to you.
19: It's that time again. value for value segment. And this week, there's something in the vault.

0: support the show. And John, good morning.
1: There you go. In the morning. Hey, everybody. Value for value. The show is and remains and will always be value for value. 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But you can support us with your time, your talent, and your treasure. We thank Andrew for his time and his talent, giving it right back to the show by coming on and helping me out today. On Sunday, I believe Sir Lucifer, Rob Dew, will be back in the seat, and we'll have a good time with him. He's chomping at the bit, I should say. I want to thank people for doing certain things, such as, telling other people about the podcast. That always helps. We also have people who like to do artwork for us, and we had one shotted. A lot of people emailed me about that. Hey, man, it's J. Cal when he's talking gamer language and he does it wrong. It's completely wrong. It's no good. But the art, which was the glass slab, now this was, so 1907, the title was one-shotted, but the art was by Tyler Brown. Tyler Brown is just knocking it out of the park these days. This was the little muse thing, little muse goblet thing, whatever that is, with the glass slab. It was just clean, beautiful, very no agenda. Love what you did with the no agenda font, how it kind of wraps around. Good job. Let me see. Let me just check and see if there was anything else that I looked at, because it's pretty much been me. The guests don't hang around. Let me see. Oh, I love the another Tyler Brown. I love the Adam and Crazy Curry and Horrible Horowitz I used for the bat signal this morning. Had a couple of data center jokes. No, really. I still have to laugh at that picture of me and Brunetti now with peptides. Whoa, that's bad. But anyway, go to noagendaartgenerator.com. You can participate. It's very easy to do. And appreciate all the help that you give me. We have about 845 trolls in the troll room. So we're still, Brunetti still brings them in. J. Cal brings them in. Andrew, I think it's name recognition. You know, he needs a little more name recognition. Thank you, J. Cal, for getting me above 100,000 on X. Actually, let me give it another check, because I'm literally, I got, as we would say in the old country, haka over the sloat. I just have my heels over the canal. Let me see, what is my current count? Hold on a second. I am at 1,036, so I'm just hanging on by my fingernails, but he did get me there. That was surprising. Now we'll see if it goes up or goes down from there. So, thanking people for their treasure, we thank everybody, $50 and above, and as always, $300 or more gets you an executive producer credit. Good anywhere executive producer credits are recognized. 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And $200 and above is an associate executive producer credit, and of course, in both cases, I will read your note. The magic donation number for the John C. Dvorak Challenge Coin, commemorative challenge coin, which... someone said it wasn't on the website yet. Let me just check. Noagendadonations.com. I thought it was. Let me see. Is it a newsletter? No, I've clicked on donate maybe. I thought Jay put it up there. Well, maybe I'm wrong. Maybe it goes up today. But anyway, she put it in the newsletter. And if you're not subscribed to the newsletter, please do so. And you can see that beautiful, beautiful challenge coin. So the amount is $388.83. That is the 33s and the Dvorak and the palindrome. It's all in there. The family decided on that number, $388.83. And a lot of people came in for it and added fees. And in fact, Sir Baron John Helmer from Shawnee, Kansas, sent in $467.24 and says, Adam, Dvorak family, and guest host, thank you to everyone who has worked so hard figuring out what No Agenda should become going forward over the past 3 months since JCD passed. I wanted to send my appreciation to all those who have had a part in hosting the show and those behind the scenes. My donation of today, $388.83 for the JCD Memorial Challenge coin, plus $55, takes me to Viscount. And he wants a foamer. Listen to that horn. And he says, thank you for your courage. Hold on a second. And signs off. And thank you for your courage in the morning with OU. Sir Baron John Helmer, soon to be Viscount from Shawnee, Texas. Yes, indeed.
2: Oh, my God. Woo! Listen to that horn.
1: Then we have a whole bunch of 388-83s with the fees, which turns out to be $400.91. And not all of them have a note, but we will mention them and thank them. Robert Alter, Kyle Dugan, Patrick Cronin, Sir Psychopath, who says, Adam ITM, thank you for your courage. He is Sir Psychopath. Jonathan Keegan, Baron of Lake James, Charlotte, North Carolina. Sir David Fugazzotto, he is the Archduke of the American Heartland and the Arabian Peninsula, I believe. He says, thank you for your courage in 19 years. Gary Whitehead, Red Knight Commodore Jason, RIP JCD from the Red Knight. Stephen Riley, RC Mouse, says, this donation puts me over the line in becoming a knight. I will be Sir RC Mouse. I just wish I did this before we lost the great JCD. Sir Chris of Cascadia, RIP JCD, no jingles, no karma. Alex Boites, donate. Listener and 3 times donator since being hit in the mouth in 2017. I've caught every episode since JCD was a light that can never be extinguished. Adam, you carry that light now. Keep up the fight, maggots. Donate always. Michael Wendell with the straight up 388-83, long live JCD. The Lopez's come in with the challenge coin donation. I'm still missing John's voice, but we are blessed to continue hearing you, Adam. Blessings to you and the Dvorak family. The Lopez's in Wyoming, Michigan. Chris Ruddy, RIP JCD. Dan Bilthouse comes in with 333-33 and says, can you give me a nice plug for my value for value game? Well, we'll always do that for anything value for value. It has ITM, JCD, and Adam Curry modes and some other nods to comedy, Bang Bang, and Weird Al. 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It's a dogs in space video game with a global high scoreboard. It's called Future So Bright, and the dogs in space have to get sunglasses before they get sunburned. It's fun. Give it a go. Please. Thank you. Maximum respect. Dan Bilthouse. Okay. I'll jump on, see if I get high score. Kurt Butler from South Bend, Indiana, 333-33, ITMACC, RAP, JCD, prayers. Oh, I think he probably wants the prayers. I didn't realize that, so we'll give you the prayers.
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1: 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Exfoliate in the essence of Varm Stroopwafel or Wasabi Soy Emaguro. Wow, that sounds like an interesting product. Now that's savory. Karma to the producers and the practitioners of the best podcast in the universe. Keep calm and angel on, JCD. Thank you for your courage, people. Please donate to the show. 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Oh, okay, gotcha. Go podcasting. Well, thank you all very much. And let me see, where is my... There we go, we got a karma for you.
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1: 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Thank you for your courage. You're on the list. Peter LaChance, Oviedo, Florida, 101. God bless the greatest podcast in the universe. I cried when I heard of John's passing, but letting the dead mourn the dead. Love your guest host, but love you more. And I mean it. Shauna Norberg, Bellingham, Washington, 100. Her heart still hurts for John, but I love the evolution of the show. She says, still the best podcast in the universe. John Burrell, Vista, California, 100. And there is Sir Kevin McLaughlin, Archduke of Luna, lover of America and boobs, with the boob donation, $80.08. And he says, lover of America and boobs. We know it. Charles Tracy, Hickory, North Carolina, 6325. And Les Tarkowski comes in, as always, with the small boobs, $60.06 from Kingman, Arizona. Sir Paul in Twickenham in Great Britain, 55-55. He misses JCD, but love that no agenda lives on, Sir Paul from Twickenham. Double nickels on the dime from Sir Canebrake and Dame Tracy in Louisiana. Thank you. Foster Birch, 52-72 from New York, New York. John Bassano in Madison, Alabama, 52-72. Sir Luke Rayner from London with 51-51. Loving the competition amongst your co-hosts. Competition for what? It's not an open audition. There's no gig. Glad you're still here. Collective karma for all, Sir Luke Rayner, the Duke of London and the Southeast. I'll give that now, actually. Why not?
2: You've got karma.
1: And we're at the 50s. Joshua Johnson from Omaha, Nebraska. Terrence Clark from Jacksonville Beach, Florida. Nathan Knoll from Nederland, Texas. Tony Lang from Castle Pines, Colorado. And there's Linda Lupatkin from Castle Rock, Colorado. And she, of course, is the Duchess of Jobs and writer of resumes that gets results at ImageMakersInc.com, ImageMakersInc with a K.com. Daniel LaBoy with 50. Dame Rita Harrington, Dame Rita from Sparks, Nevada, 50. ITM, Curry, and Dvorak families, we always break for Dame Rita. Well, listening and donating to the No Agenda Show since 2021, I've reached the status of Archduchess according to the peerage chart. Wow. Please, if I may, and you may, I'd like to claim the title of Dame Rita, Archduchess of Northern Nevada Basin and Range. I hear so by granted, Dame Rita. We'll get to it in a moment. Aichi Katagawa is in San Francisco, California, as always, with the $50. And finishing up our list for today, never under $50 for reasons of anonymity, but we see you, $49.99. Sir Michael, Snohomish, Washington. And that concludes all of our donors for episode 1908. 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Couple on the list today, Sir Robertson of Two Sticks, he celebrates today. Shayla wishes her smoking hot husband, Dwayne, a very happy one. He turns 39 tomorrow. And Lynn Malinowski turned, well, we don't have a date for Lynn, but she celebrates on October 6th. Happy birthday from everybody here at the best podcast in the universe. It's your birthday, yeah. Oh, we have title changes. That's right, official changes. Sir Baron John Helmer now becomes a Viscount, and Dame Rita, as you just heard, now officially becomes Dame Rita, Arch.

0: do have a knighting on deck. Shayla sent in a note and says, hey there, I wanted to give a birthday shout out to my smoking hot husband, which we just did, Dwayne, for his 39th time around the sun on October 2nd. Can I please give him, oh, you want a biscuit for his birthday? Yes. You got a biscuit for his birthday. Here we go.
1: They always give me a biscuit on my birthday.
0: I also realized in writing this that I forgot to send a request for myself for damehood from a while back. Would it be possible to gift my husband the knighthood instead? Of course. I'd like to nominate him as Sir Dwayne of the Porcelain Throne. We've been listening to your show since before COVID and appreciate all you've been doing to enforce critical thinking and primary sources when dealing with the M5M. Please keep up all the hard work. You guys are fantastic. Love from Shayla. Okay, Shayla, so I have one blade that I'm bringing out for your hubby. And, of course, we also have R.C. Mouse, who needs to hop up on the podium. So, Dwayne, get up here. And R.C. Mouse, gentlemen, thanks to a wonderful gifting and your own support of the No Agenda Show in the amount of $1,000 or more, I'm very proud to pronounce the KB as Sir R.C. Mouse and Sir Dwayne of the Porcelain Throne. For you, we've got Hookers and Blow, Rent Boys, and Chardonnay. Along with that, we got some root beer and soft pretzels. We got fish pie and fellatio. We have pepperoni rolls and pale ales, mustacholi and margarita. All my favorite beer and blunts, Ruben and Rosé, geishas and sake, vodka, manila, bong hits and bourbon, sparkling cider and escorts, ginger ale and gerbils, breast milk and pablum, and of course, mutton and mead, all to be found at noagendarings.com and here at the round table. So head over there, give us your ring size, which is easy to do because we have a ring sizing guide there, perfect for you. And let us know where to send it. It is a beautiful signet ring. So, of course, it comes with the wax to seal your important correspondence with, and also a certificate of authenticity. And congratulations. Welcome to the round table of the No Agenda Knights and Dames.
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0: All right, we have a meetup taking place today in Raleigh. It's the Rocktober meetup at 6 o'clock, Saints and Scholars in Raleigh, North Carolina. Saturday, actually, we have the Midlands, UK meetup, 8 a.m. Hello, a.m. The pub will be open, I'm sure. Actually, it's not going to be a pub. It's in Leicestershire. Leicester. And you need to contact Dr. B for information. So get on the stick quickly because it's Saturday morning. What are they doing? Will a pinata and a donkey be involved? Our next show day, Sunday, the Indy No Agenda Tri-State Short and Long Barrel Safety Meetup. Oh, sounds like some pew-pews. 2 o'clock. And Dame Maria and Sir Mark of the Greenwood organizing that. So you've got to go to noagendameetups.com to RSVP. That sounds like a hootenanny. Get your guns out, everybody. I'm looking forward to a great meetup report for that. And for the rest of the month, October, on the 9th, Los Baños, California. The 10th, we've got 3, Fort Wayne, Indiana, Eagle, Idaho, and Soquel, California. The 15th, Charlotte, North Carolina. The 16th, Scottsdale, Arizona. The 17th, Long Beach, California. And, of course, Fredericksburg, Texas. We hope you will join us at J6 or Jenny's 1776 Bar. 21st, Orlando, Florida. The 24th, Los Altos, California. And the 24th as well in Tilburg, the Netherlands. That is just a smattering of meetups that are available. If you go to noagendameetups.com, you can get all the information there. It's free to go. 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Because these people, the people you meet there, these will be connections that give you protection. 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

I do have an ISO for the end of show. I'm not going to preview it for you because, let's face it, it's just an ISO for the end of show. You'll like it. Only one end of show mix. I made them all myself today because no one sent anything in. I think people are sick of themselves making it. But I had a lot of fun coming up with the lyrics just to make everything go smoother. I'm sorry if you hate it. Just fast forward. It won't hurt you. I guarantee you it won't hurt you. Coming up next on the No Agenda stream, thank you, Sir Ben Rose. We get to do this. Episode number 52, which is titled

titled Doomerang. I think you'll enjoy that. I certainly enjoy doing it with Pastor Jimmy, WGTDT.com. And I will return on Sunday with Sir Ducifer, Rob Dew. We'll be rocking and rolling for you. We'll break down the crazy world around you, deconstruct some media, and have a few laughs. Until then, please remember us at noagendadonations.com. And remember, adios, mofos, and a hooey hooey. And

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5: Father, we honor you. It is a privilege to do what we do, and we don't take this lightly when we say we get to do this. We really mean it. Our hearts in what we're doing. We pray for our listeners today that they will be inspired, will be encouraged, will be motivated, maybe even challenged to think and rethink things, especially when it comes to their walk with you. We pray for those that are Christ curious, that are examining faith and examining what it might be to follow Jesus, and we pray for them to jump on in with us. So, Lord, we do what we do for your honor and your glory. In Jesus' name, amen.
6: Amen. It's Wednesday, September 30th, 2026. We get to do this. This is episode number 52.

0: This. Well, hello, Get To Nation. Hello, believers in Christ Curious. It is episode number 52 of We Get To Do This. Hello, my brother.
1: Brother. Man, we're just churning them out, aren't we? 52? It's happening.
0: We've got a whole year, you know. It's crazy. It'll accelerate. I think November we're going to see if we can take even more of your time.
1: Come on now. Hey, I got plenty of time to spare.
0: I mean, if we're going to do Adam Monday, are you just going to do it at home? That's your Sabbath, man. How can I can't.
1: No, I'll come up here, man.
0: Really?
1: I like doing it in the studio. It's just more fun when you can see who you're talking to.
0: It is nice. I agree. You know, just to start things off, during my quiet time, which every morning, you know, like you, I used to never set an alarm, but now I set my alarm every day, 6:30. I get up. It's before Tina gets up, before the dog is awake. You know, I do the coffee and everything. And I pray and I ask the Holy Spirit, you know, like, whatever you show me today, let me recognize it as something that I need to look at or something I need to discard, you know, whatever's coming my way before I open screens and all that and get into the word and the devotional. And something like, I've been thinking about this, you know, we talk about a biblical worldview.
1: Mm-hmm.
0: And we say that so easily, and we just, you know, and I don't know how many people really understand that, if they're just curious, Christ curious, what does that really mean? And it hit me. There's this movie that was seminal for me in the No Agenda show over the past 20 years. It's called They Live.
1: Hmm.
0: And it stars Roddy Piper, who was a professional wrestler. Remember him?
1: Oh, yeah.
0: You've probably seen the memes from this movie where you put on these glasses, the kind of like Ray-Bans, and all of a sudden you see the billboards. They don't say, you know, buy this. It says obey.
1: Oh.
0: And you look at people and they look like robots, kind of metallic robots. Have you ever seen these memes?
1: Mm.
0: It's a movie people should really see, because I realized it is, the whole thing is a metaphor.
1: Mm.
0: And it's done by John Carpenter. This is one of his early movies. I think it was from 88. And actually much later, Roddy Piper, before he passed away, sent a note to Hulk Hogan in 2024 saying, you know, hey, brother, you know, I hope you find your walk with Jesus, which Hulk Hogan then did
1: before he passed
0: away. And this whole movie was a metaphor for putting on glasses and having a biblical worldview. In this case, it was kind of, you're seeing the robots who control everything and, you know, the new world order.
1: Mm-hmm.
0: But it's really the same concept of, and there's scripture about it too. You know, of seeing things that were unseen, or actually, you know, you don't even see the unseen, or, you know, believing in the things that aren't seen.
1: Right.
0: But this, I urge people to, it's kind of hokey. It's kind of I don't know. It's, you know, it's not a great movie, I'll be honest about it. You can probably find it on YouTube. That's how old and hokey it is. But it really hit me like, that is what it is. Like, you get saved and you are able to look at things with a different view, look beyond them, and sometimes see even what's not there. Does that make any sense?
1: Yes, it does. Because that is having a biblical worldview. It's like putting on glasses, the Ray-Bans, as you said.
0: Yeah.
1: It's like putting on these Ray-Bans that now when you put them on, you see things different.
0: Yes.
1: And once you've seen, you can't unsee.
0: So the signs that you see in the movie with these glasses on, you see obey, consume, conform, no independent thoughts, stay asleep, marry, reproduce, submit, watch TV. The money says, this is your God.
1: Wow.
0: I mean, think about the significance of that, you know, for you cannot serve two masters.
1: Mm-hmm.
0: Just all of this stuff. I'm like, if you're wondering what it's like and why we sound so happy most of the time, it's because we have, they're not real glasses, of course, but
1: right.
0: Once you see, you understand the invisible things, like the steps, like, you know, in Indiana Jones, like, I am going to step over, you've given this metaphor.
1: Oh yeah, I love that metaphor.
0: I'm going to take this leap of faith, knowing that I'm not going to fall down into the ravine, but there will be steps, you know, stepping stones that just appear, and then I can walk on them. And it just hit me like, man, if you want to understand what we're talking about with biblical worldview, that's literally it.
1: It is.
0: Unfortunately, not quite as simple as just putting some glasses on.
1: Right.
0: And you see it right away. It doesn't quite work that way.
1: Well, I mean, a lot of it has to do with understanding, not just understanding, but knowing the Word of God in terms of reading it and spending time in it. Because, you know, whatever we consume, whatever we're dieting on, you know, whether it's, you know, the old GIGO thing, garbage in, garbage out, you leak out what you're full of, you know, whatever you consume is what's going to come out. But not only does it come out in outcomes or behaviors, it comes out in the way you think and then the way you perceive, the way you see things. So to change your worldview doesn't just mean studying more about the world. It's actually shaping it through the grid or the lens, putting on glasses, the lens of Scripture.
0: Yeah.
1: And that's what's changed my life is being able to read the Bible on a daily basis. And a lot of times it's like it's Miyagi. It's wax on, wax off. You're doing it, and it is something that gives you something every day. But really, there's a bigger thing going on. It's reshaping the way you see the world. It's reshaping your vantage point or your viewpoint or your angle, you know, your line of sight changes. I'm doing two things this week. I'm doing a wedding and a funeral. Those are two vastly different scenarios.
0: No, and a whole bunch of baptisms.
1: Lots of baptism, yeah. A lot of new life there.
0: Yeah.
1: And yet a celebration of life, too, because the man that passed was very godly and really a model for us all. So that's a beautiful thing. But those are very wildly different settings.
0: No kidding.
1: And yet, from a believer with a biblical worldview, I don't see those that much different. They're celebrations,
0: yeah,
1: both of them, of life. And so, because this was a believer that passed, sadly, it was a tragic accident that took his life at 74 years of age. Yet, he was such a man of God and a man who carried Christ. He was a Christ carrier that it's a celebration. You can't help but celebrate. Of course, we mourn, we grieve. That's normal. That's a gift from God. That's God's pressure release valve. And it's a gift, but it's weird when you're doing it. But there is a time to grieve, but there's also a time to dance, a time to celebrate.
0: Ephesians 3.
1: Ecclesiastes.
0: Ecclesiastes, I'm sorry. Yes. Yeah. I'm just thinking birds. Whenever I hear
1: you're
0: that.
1: Ease.
0: Yeah, just whatever
1: it's
0: E it is.
1: E
0: yeah.
1: name.
0: Yes, I just hear the seasons from the birds. That's
1: yeah, so yeah, there's that. So anyway, to me, it's like my worldview helps me navigate both of those scenes with joy.
0: When I heard of John's passing, because that's who we're talking about, I had those emotions all at once. Like, because, you know.
1: Now, distinguish, because a lot of your friends are going to think John Dvorak we're talking about.
0: Thank you for saying that. No, this is about John, who was in our church.
1: Yeah.
0: And I know John, I've spoken to John, his wife, Kathy, but also they sit on the front row on the other side. So whenever I looked toward the right, I would always see him. There's always a nod or a smile. You know, he was quite distinguishable to look at. But I had those feelings at the same time, like, oh, you know, mourning for Kathy, mourning just for his family, just the shock of it. But at the same time, like, I know where he is.
1: And we have a glimpse. We don't know fully, but we know partially. What he's seeing, what he's experiencing.
0: What we've heard from other people, And this is really, this, you know, death is what, it's funny, I've been thinking about this a lot lately. Death is the number one marketing tool, you know. Actually, I want to get to that in a second, because we got a call in between these two shows from friends of ours. We've only known them recently. And they're in California, and they called up and together, which was odd. And they say, we want to understand about this religion thing you guys are into. And we were like, so first I'm on the phone, like, hold on a second. I'm going to put on speakerphone. And it was the first time that someone actually came to us with the type of questions that I had and that Tina had when we were just following on this path. And I got the feeling that gave us both was like, wow. And, you know, we're what's coming out of our mouths is things that we had heard when we were just starting out, but also a little bit of wisdom, a little bit of things that we've learned over time.
1: Right.
0: And I just can't describe that feeling, man. We were giddy for about 2 days, you know, like, wow, that was really kind of cool, wasn't it?
1: Yeah, I mean, it's a buzz.
0: I didn't know that that's a thing.
1: It is a thing.
0: It was like, whoa, this is like an upgrade somehow.
1: I think I said when you shot me a text about it, I said you got bit by the evangelism bug.
0: Yeah.
1: Because when you get a chance to share your faith and you know it's landing with somebody who's mm-hmm. asking questions, then man, kudos to them, first of all, for them taking the effort and walking in humility to reach out to you guys and yes. ask about it.
0: Yes.
1: That's huge right there. That's half the battle right there.
0: What's interesting is they're asking questions. They say, I'm sorry to push back. It's like, What? You're not pushing back. You're asking questions.
1: Good questions.
0: Yeah, but that feels like I'm pushing back. His wife is a lawyer, you know, so she's
1: all right.
0: So
1: right.
0: She didn't want to come up. I said, no. This is the questions are the questions.
1: Good questions. Yeah.
0: And it was so interesting to hear. Like, well, doesn't that just mean being good people? You know, all the things that come up in your mm-hmm. what do you answer when someone says, well, doesn't that just mean being a good person?
1: Well, there is a snarky comeback on that one that, you know, the road to hell is paved with good intentions, right?
0: No, I didn't play that card.
1: I probably wouldn't do that either. That's kind of an insider joke. But you know, that even the devils, you know, knew Jesus. They knew who he was.
0: Yeah.
1: And they knew the word of God, but yet they just trembled. They didn't know him per se. But no, it's not just about being good. In fact, the Bible even says that our righteousness is as filthy rags before God. Mm. In other words, the best we can
0: the
1: be
0: best of the best is
1: on our own
0: yeah.
1: still comes up short.
0: Right.
1: Because, you know, we're not talking about just bad behavior here. This isn't behavior modification 101. Mm-hmm. This is actually having the sin issue in our life completely eradicated, dealt with, put under the blood of Christ, mm-hmm. dealt with forever. For eternity. And so it's kind of the wrong question, but it's well-meaning. Not dissing their questions at all. These are legitimate questions that people have, but the answers are on a different plane and a different line. It's almost like they're at 0 feet and you're at 30,000 feet. Mm-hmm. Not that you're above them. It's just a different perspective. Mm-hmm. And so when someone's asking about, well, isn't it, 'cause my mom did that with me. She said, well, son, I'm a good person.
0: Yeah.
1: I said, Mom, good's not good enough.
0: Yeah. Yeah.
1: No, we've all sinned and come short of the glory of God. You can go to scripture on all that. But anyway, what great questions, and their openness is just amazing.
0: And I found it interesting that eventually it comes around to eternal life. And this is a big one for me personally, but, you know, and kind of, that comes kind of back to the fear of death thing. Like, I really have that. I know where I'm going. I know what's going to happen. I may be in the upper deck in the nosebleed seats, but you know,
1: but you're in.
0: I'm in. I get in
1: late to the party, but you made it.
0: Here I am. and with that, I just realize how, because I come from marketing, you know, my whole career has been media, and death is always the number one way to sell something. Mm-hmm. You know, if you don't drive this truck, you will die an unhappy man. If you don't drink this beer, you will die a man who never had a beautiful woman on his arm. I mean, that's, and conversely, I don't have to tell you all the different things mm-hmm. that how they market to women.
1: Right.
0: But I also noticed this, and so there's been some convergence lately of both technology and faith, but actually not really faith, more of evil. Mm. And so the big, we've talked about this, the biggest marketing push of the last, you know, maybe 180 days has been AI is so powerful, we're all going to die, which is, you have to look at it as marketing, you know, but it is, when you bring up fear of death, everybody jumps on it.
1: That's
0: get clicks. I can get all kinds of
1: garners stuff. Attention.
0: I can get all kinds of stuff. So I just want to play a couple of examples because they really start to bleed over into what I now consider our realm, which is faith and how people look at the world. And so we'll start first with just listen to the words. The report is what the report is because, oh yeah, we're all afraid AI is going to kill us.
2: All right, let's discuss the elephant in the room. Artificial intelligence is taking over. Public dialogue, that is. And maybe the world, too. Are we screwed? Depends on who you're asking. I'm sure you've seen the headlines. There are industry experts that are warning that artificial intelligence could soon spiral out of human control and kill all of us. My kids really enjoyed hearing this last week. Others say that we have got about a year left to regulate it until ... And it's not just coming from tech critics. Lawmakers in Washington, even AI leaders seriously themselves, have gotten in on the end times chatter, too.
0: Now, this caught my ear. Oh, we're now in end times. End times chatter.
1: Mm-hmm. Yeah.
0: So now it's now you have my attention, because I'm not afraid of the AI marketing. But what are you doing with this end time stuff?
3: Do you believe, earnestly believe, that AI could kill all humans? And what percent chance do you think it is?
4: If we take the right paths, then the chance of something going wrong is very low. If we take the wrong path...
0: This to me sounded like you can turn right or you can turn left. I'm just hearing all these biblical metaphors start to pop up in popular culture when it comes to this topic.
4: Then the chance of something going wrong could be even higher than that.
5: No, I think AI, the potential danger of AI is probably greater than nuclear weapons.
6: God forbid we have a Chernobyl moment at some point here that really causes harm to people.
7: AI is no longer... AI reaches that point where it's no longer a tool of human beings. It's an independent species.
1: Wow.
7: It becomes the Terminator.
2: Dune casting on both sides of the aisle. It goes to show how widespread the concern is about AI.
0: So doom casting, doomerism, this is a real trend that is out there. People are talking about the doomers. Of course, that goes with the zoomers and the boomers. Now we got the doomers. We got doomerism.
1: To me, it's like a doomerang. It just comes all the way back around.
0: I got to write that one down.
1: Over and over. Hey, that'd be a good show, Tom.
0: Yes, it would.
1: Doomerang. Over and over and again. It's the same thing over and over again. The doomerang.
0: So there's even this, you know, in statistics where you have a P number and the P number, it's a P in brackets, the letter P, that's like the variable that you put into a model. So now people are asking, what's your P doom number? You know, look, I'm here to bring what's coming from the outside, and that's what it is. Doomerism is a big thing. So Saturday Night Live, which I haven't watched in ages.
1: Me either.
0: It got unfunny for a while, and also it's too late, honestly, and I got other things to do on a Saturday night. They had one of the actresses did Dario Amodei, who was, you know, and it was appropriate for her to do it because she kind of looked like him. But then listen to how they portray what he was saying.
8: Anthropic CEO Dario Amodei recently stumbled through a press tour where he agreed with a former Anthropic employee's claim that there's a 10% chance of AI wiping out humanity within 10 years. Here to comment is Anthropic CEO Dario Amodei.
9: Thanks for having me, Michael. I may have been alarming in my recent interviews, but I want to assure you that if we can pressure lawmakers to create guardrails, we will be able to stop me.
8: Dario, can you just explain how your company isn't going to kill us?
9: So, that's a really hard question.
8: It shouldn't be.
9: So, you know... Come on, Dario, you can do this.
10: I know.
1: Is this how this guy talks?
0: What's that?
1: Is this how this guy actually talks?
0: Well, no, well, the so bits, but now the actor is doing a...
1: Glitching your...
0: No, now doing a, come on, Dario, you can do it, and then the devil... voice from the other side.
1: Okay.
0: So you see where I'm going with
1: this
0: now.
9: Yeah. Come on, Dario, you can do this.
10: I know.
9: Just reassure them.
10: I will.
9: AI is the devil and I its maker.
8: What?
9: No, well, so, look, Sam Altman, myself, all the major AI players, we have talked about this extensively and we are all on the same page here. We do not condone what we are doing.
0: So,
1: wow.
0: But this is, people listen to this and it sinks in like, okay, AI is the devil. AI is the antichrist. Now, this is where you get into a realm where a lot of people are talking about stuff like this. And in fact, there's a book out now by Naomi Klein, not to be confused with Naomi Wolf, who was, without her knowing it, was instrumental in my faith journey. Mm-hmm. Klein is a professor. She wrote Shock Doctrine.
1: Okay.
0: I think she also wrote, let me see, I think I wrote it down. She wrote Doppelganger. She's been around. She's an annoying person to me personally. But The Shock Doctrine was actually pretty good. And The Shock Doctrine literally is how politics and marketing shock people into, you know, changing behavior,
1: right,
0: whether it's consumer behavior, behavior in the world, faith, all these different things. So, so this is interesting when someone like this comes up with a book called End Times Fascism.
1: Wow. Okay, there's a mixture of...
0: Yes, and points towards, AI.
1: Mm-hmm.
0: And again, we've got end times. Now, of course, fascism, just throwing some Trump hate stuff. But
1: right,
0: it's just a quick intro to that book.
2: The CEO of Anthropic, one of the biggest artificial intelligence companies in the world, warned this week that if AI companies don't slow down their development and install some guardrails, rogue AI agents might be able to take control of the internet in 6 to 12 months. The warning has revved up a debate about whether AI or advanced AI could escape human control and literally threaten human survival, which sounds, again, like dystopian science fiction. And yet, here we are actually having that discussion. But there's something stranger happening than all of this. These dire warnings from tech leaders are growing alongside an increase in talk in fundamentalist Christian circles about whether we are entering the so-called end times. You know, the biblical doomsday prophecy at the of the end of the world leading up to the second coming of Christ. And thanks to today's politics...
0: Which, by the way, somehow I don't think this guy knows what he's talking about at all. He just rattles off, the end times, and then the second coming of Christ. You heard about this somewhere, didn't you, Sunday school?
2: End times. You know, the biblical doomsday prophecy at the of the end of the world leading up to the second coming of Christ. And thanks to today's politics... This isn't a fringe idea. It's being discussed by Vice President J.D. Vance. Take a listen to what the actual Vice President of these United States said 2 weeks ago during an interview on a Christian podcast.
11: While I wouldn't be shocked if we are living in the end times, what I'm trying to focus on is doing as much of God's work as possible mm-hmm. right now. And if that leads to the end times, okay. And if that leads to, us building a better world that thrives and survives for a very long time after I'm gone, that's great too.
0: Kind of out of context, this clip, because he's saying something that I know you and I both agree with, but with that setup,
1: right,
0: all non-believers will hear is, oh yeah, it's end times. If that leads to the president leading us to the end time. I'm very worried that people are getting fearful and worried and like, what can I do to stop the end times?
1: Right.
0: This is why I'm bringing this to my brother, Pastor Jimmy, to help spin us down from this horrible place of where we're all. And by the way, I've heard the Antichrist end times throughout my career have always said, oh yeah, totally possible Obama's the Antichrist. Totally possible that Hillary Clinton's the Antichrist. George Bush, probably the Antichrist. The European Union, probably the rise of the Antichrist. End times, we're all going to die, fire and brimstone. Help us, Pastor Jimmy. Help us now, brother.
1: Well, first of all, from a Christian point of
0: view, we're in the end times,
1: which is us. Yeah. We've been in the last days
0: yes.
1: since Jesus announced it in the New
0: Thank
1: Testament 2,000 years ago.
0: Yes.
1: That was the beginning of the last days. Now, we don't know what that means. There's no way to tell because there's not a definition and it's not, and there's so much metaphor involved here. So it could be thousands and thousands of years.
0: Yeah.
1: Could not. Who knows?
0: Yeah.
1: Here's the deal. It's a win-win, brother.
0: Yes.
1: It is a win-win. If Jesus comes back at the end of the Bible, it says, Maranatha, come, Lord Jesus. Come quickly, Lord
0: mm-hmm,
1: Jesus.
0: Mm-hmm.
1: Either way, it's a win. Especially for those of us in Christ, but there's a lot of end time conversation built around some of the books that are apocalyptic literature, like the Book of Daniel, Book of Ezekiel, Revelation. These have apocalyptic, very cataclysmic, very fantastical metaphors talking about, the end of the days or the prophecies that are coming. And we're seeing a lot of those things come
0: sure,
1: to pass.
0: Sure.
1: It's pretty exciting time to be alive. Now,
0: just stay there.
1: Yeah, yeah.
0: Explain why it's, this is what I think people who are listening to us who have no idea where, and it was not easy for me too. Even Revelation took me a long time to really start to kind of understand it. when you say it's exciting, why is it exciting?
1: Well, it's exciting because we're seeing biblical prophecy come to pass in our lifetime, which is historical and precedent setting. But it also does indeed say that it could be that we may be in the last of the last days. Mm-hmm. But that is not anything to fear. It's actually to be celebrated. It's exciting. Now, it's going to be wild. It may not be comfortable.
0: It's going to be bumpy.
1: It's going to be a bumpy ride. Fasten your seatbelts, baby. But still, it means we're that much closer to beholding him face to face. Now, at the end of the day, the perspective here, I even mentioned this on Sunday. It's the last days for everybody. I'm in my last days, period. Mm-hmm. Mm-hmm. So if Jesus tarries another 1,000 years, it's still my last days. So there is an urgency in me. You and I have talked about this. We both feel an urgency to do more at the end of our lives than less.
0: Yes.
1: Retirement is like, what? Why would you want to retire? Don't you want to make a difference before you get out of here? Mm-hmm. Don't you want to fulfill the commission that Jesus gave us called the Great Commission?
0: To end well.
1: And let's run through the tape and finish strong. So I see all of those as wins, and I see them as reasons to be excited. So all the fear-mongering that sells, because it is fear that sells, people are pushing books and pushing curriculum and pushing movies, and you know, movies now have a lot of, you know, apocalyptic,
0: tons of them,
1: you know, yeah, end time stuff.
0: And always sells.
1: And it does. People get, you know, like Left Behind series, you know, it was huge. But to me, it's like, we need to be celebrating that we're seeing the Bible play out. We're seeing it substantiates and affirms and validates what we've read in Scripture for hundreds of years. Now we're beginning to see it come. Even this big, all of a sudden, Noah's Ark's a big deal, right?
0: Yeah.
1: Because of this formation close to Mount
0: Ararat.
1: You
0: know, whenever there's news stories about something, there's always an entertainment product. You know, there is a movie coming out about called The Ark, I think
1: it
0: is.
1: Of course. Yeah,
0: it's on the way.
1: There's several of those, actually.
0: Yeah.
1: Evan Almighty. I mean, that was a great one there.
0: Yep.
1: You know, I'm just going to build a boat. I mean, I think God told me to do this. But there's some great lines from that movie, by the way. But anyway, so to me, it's exciting. So as things are rolling out, biblical prophecies coming to pass, it just makes me that more excited. Now, if this ark thing turns out to be real, awesome. If it doesn't, awesome. I don't really care.
0: Yeah.
1: It doesn't impact me one way or the other. I think it's fascinating, and I am kind of keeping up with it. But now, if you don't stay close to the source, it just gets weird. Now everybody's jumping on the bandwagon, which is making me less excited about it, to be honest.
0: Yeah,
1: kind of going, now I'm seeing it everywhere, you know, and all the aberrations. So, but anyway, this is a good time to be alive, brother.
0: So this is my concern. My concern is that people are using this to bring people to faith, but using it from the fear marketing tactic. Like, the end times are coming. You want to be saved. And I just got to say, from my recent memory, that's been said to me for decades, and it never moved the needle. It doesn't work. If anything, people go, yeah, whatever. I see this a lot. I see, and it's not always intentional.
1: Right.
0: But I want to be wary of not doing that. So when these friends called, that was the one thing I was not. I'm not going to say we're in the end times, brother. You got to get in now because you know the ship is leaving.
1: Yeah,
0: you
1: don't want to right or get left.
0: Yeah,
1: turn or burn.
0: You don't want to be here when it all comes down. Conversely, no. For believers, I think, and this is historically, I think, true, that when you get these apocalyptic predictions and books come out, you've mentioned this from the pulpit, 2008 or whatever it was, wasn't that supposed to be the year when the end times and Jesus was coming?
1: 1988. 88 reasons for
0: there you go,
1: Jesus 19, to come back, 1988.
0: 1988 comes and goes, and people go, and I think that may weaken their faith.
1: Right.
0: That people start to think, well, what is this? I'm going to leave, or I don't believe, or, you know,
1: well, actually concerning. What it does, it inoculates people from.
0: Yes.
1: It's the boy who cried wolf syndrome, mm-hmm, right? Mm-hmm. And so the scripture talks about when Jesus comes, it will be like a thief in the night.
0: Yes.
1: We will not be expecting it.
0: Even Jesus doesn't know.
1: Even Jesus doesn't know. The Son of Man does not know the day or the hour. And so it's so funny when but it does say that you're to discern the times. You're to there are signs of the times that the Bible gives. So it's like a hint forward, but he doesn't give us the absolute details.
0: Yes.
1: And there are people who've built ministries and written best-selling books based off of their predictions, mm-hmm. trying to put together, you know, the Greco-Roman calendar compared to the, you know, the Jewish calendar and parse it all
0: numerology,
1: out. Numerology. Yeah. Oh my gosh. Stuff, give me a break.
0: People have built entire numerology calculators with AI and it's, you know, it's amazing what pops out and my eyes go.
1: Personally, I thought J.D. Vance nailed it when he said, I'm just going to be found doing what I'm supposed to be doing.
0: It was out of context in the way he was introduced.
1: Yeah. I agree with that. Yeah. But he was just saying, yeah, whether it happens or not, it's a win-win. That's literally what he said, basically. Yeah. It's a win-win.
0: Yeah. But when you set up even our vice president,
1: yeah.
0: our very vice president of these United States.
1: Yeah, heard that.
0: So whether you're a believer or Christ curious,
1: yeah.
0: it's all going to be okay. Like you don't have, but there's so many, and by the way, just, you know, artificial intelligence, it hit me that, yeah, okay. Or as the president now, officially, by the way, he signed the document yesterday. Officially,
1: super intelligence.
0: Super intelligence. You know, it's Lake America. It's super intelligence. I think he should have gone.
1: Gulf of America.
0: I think he should have gone one step further. He should have just called it Trump intelligence. I mean, come on, man. You're slacking on your branding. It's not wisdom. I don't care what kind of intelligence you think it is. It's not wisdom.
1: There it is.
0: It's wisdom cannot come from pieces of silicon.
1: There it is.
0: So, and you gain wisdom, in, from my opinion, by getting in the Word, discussing the Word with other people, and just thinking about it.
1: And through lived experience.
0: That does help.
1: These machines don't have.
0: Correct. So I love pastor-to-pastor talk.
1: Mm.
0: When pastors are, there's actually a great podcast, which you can find in the Godcaster app, it from your app store, called Pastor to Pastor. Focus on the Family does it. And I also love it when Josh Howerton does his Pastor to Pastor stuff. Mm-hmm. And I think everybody saw him with, I'm going to get his name wrong, Philip Anthony Mitchell.
1: Got it.
0: I think that's it. Who is just, the guy is, you cannot help but be drawn in by the voice. You don't even have to see him. Everything and
1: the intentionality of it.
0: And so I know a lot of people in our church listen to that episode or watch that episode. And it was phenomenally good, particularly how these two young men, because, you know, let's face it, they're, you know, a generation younger than you and I are, how they were just discussing their task in life and how they can get disappointed, how things worked out or didn't work out and what they wish they had from each other. I mean, the whole thing was just phenomenal. I have a question about something they talk about and I have an observation because they did cross over a little bit into my field as well. And the first one was about his book, which is called Contend. And so I just pulled a couple of clips from this. Here's why I want to ask you a question about this.
12: That's a great. It's called Contend.
0: Yeah.
12: You posted this on IG recently, and it's a quote from this book. For listeners, Contend, he's quoting Jude, which is one of the most savage verses in the New Testament. I think about this every time I preach.
0: Yeah.
12: Contend for the faith,
0: yep.
12: once and for all, deliver to the saints. But I didn't mean to ask. I don't plan to ask you this. What's the 60-second story of why you called it Contend?
13: Obviously, it's born out of Jude, chapter 1. And Contend for the faith would have just been too long to put as a title. So I just took the strongest part of that word. I just took Contend.
12: Yeah. Strong.
13: Yeah. And you know, it's like, for me, that's the imperative of the text. You know, so I just went with the imperative.
12: Here's what you said about this. So you quote the verse. You said, "Beloved, although I was very eager to write to you about our common salvation, I found it necessary to write appealing to you to contend for the faith that was once for all delivered to the saints." And then you said this. Policies that could eventually muzzle the scriptures, satanic delusions running rampant on social media, a growing hostility toward Christians globally, and time is running out.
13: Yeah.
12: Now is the hour to contend.
0: So I like this a lot. And I went back and read Jude 3 and I got the NLT version because it replaces the word contend with defend. And the word is, dear friends, it's Jude 1:3. Dear friends, I have been eagerly planning to write to you about the salvation we all share. But now I find that I must write about something else, urging you to defend the faith that God has entrusted once for all time to his holy people. Jude 1:4 is the follow-up, which is important. I say this because some ungodly people have wormed their way into your churches, saying that God's marvelous grace allows us to live immoral lives. The condemnation of such people was recorded long ago, for they have denied our only Master and Lord Jesus Christ. They didn't discuss that in this particular piece, but I think it's important because the scripture says people have wormed their way inside. I like that, wormed their way inside, from NLT. Boy, do we know that. We've got the rainbow churches. We've got a senatorial candidate who has said all kinds of odd things. There's strange things happening at his church. This, to me, is the warning. Now, at the end there, again, kind of hear a little bit of turn or burn, brother. You know what I mean? A little bit of, you know, so I don't know exactly if he's trying to market to people using that. Didn't really feel like it, but where he really took it was what was interesting, because AI is the Antichrist, or maybe it's something else.
13: The ideologies that are hostile towards Christianity, Josh. Oh, man, Josh. Josh, there is another monotheism that is almost an Antichrist monotheism. It is one of the fastest growing ideologies in the world, and there are fringes of that ideology that is radical and hostile towards Christianity. And we can...
12: Are you talking about Islam?
13: Yes.
12: I'm going to go there in a second.
13: Okay.
12: You and me say a lot of very similar things on this.
13: Yes.
12: You keep going.
13: Right. So I'm talking about radical Islam.
0: So that's not exactly in the church. So I'm not sure if he's connecting it to Contend because of Jude 1:3. I'm not disagreeing with him. But everything can't be the Antichrist. And I just don't know if that's the right framing for how we as Christians and believers should look at it. I'm just going to finish this clip and I want to hear what you think.
13: And there are people who, for the sake of inclusion, think that we are doing people good by allowing that ideology to, can I use the word, infiltrate and invade our political sphere.
0: Agreed.
13: And our social sphere for the sake of let's just be inclusive and be loving. At the expense of, we will keep giving away seats in office.
0: Agreed.
13: And we will keep giving away seats in various legislatures across the country until the day comes where that ideology has enough political power. How can we just be honest? Until that ideology has enough political power to introduce Sharia law in America, right?
0: Not disagreeing with what he says there. But the takeaway people have gotten from this is, my impression is, Islam is the Antichrist. I just want to say, might be, might not be.
1: Yeah.
0: But we can get people can respond very fearful to these types of things and then, you know, miss the opportunity to talk to these people about Jesus. I mean, I think it bred fear. That is that particular part of the podcast. I don't think that's really great, honestly.
1: Yeah, I didn't hear that from that, but again, pastor to pastor. So mm-hmm. I know where his drive and his heart's coming is, that is to win as many people to Jesus
0: yes.
1: as we can before the end comes. Now, I agree too with what you said about him in terms of the principle that's happening here. So, and it's interesting because you framed it as that Islam may be the Antichrist, or somebody has said that. But the Bible doesn't just talk about the Antichrist. It talks about many.
0: Many, many Antichrists, many. Yes.
1: 1 John 2:18, children, it is the last hour.
0: This is a while ago he wrote this.
1: Think about when that was written. Children, it is the last hour. And as you have heard that Antichrist is coming, so now many Antichrists have come. Therefore, we know that it is the last hour. So they were saying this 2,000 years ago.
0: And we had world wars. We had a couple of things go down since then.
1: Insanity.
0: Yeah.
1: But it just tells me do you go, well, then it's not coming for another 2,000, or do we say it could come tomorrow?
0: Yeah,
1: I mean,
0: yeah.
1: So that can go either way.
0: Right.
1: And so, and then a few verses later in the book of John says this, he says, who is the liar but he who denies that Jesus is the Christ? This is the Antichrist, he who denies the Father and the Son. So he just brings a clarifier there. But there have been many Antichrists that have come, even in that hour.
0: Yes.
1: Which was the last hour.
0: Right. Go figure. Yeah.
1: So I don't hear him saying, and I have heard others postulating that Islam could be. And, you know, I've even had just mental images. I wouldn't say spiritual visions, but just mental images of what some of the descriptions of the hordes of locusts and the plagues that are going to come in the book of Revelation. I could see that being a horde of black hoods. And
0: I got to fix our screens at home.
1: I'm just going, whoa, wow. You know, so anyway.
0: Well, let me put it this way. The same thing that news guy did with the vice president, clips with scary music, is done with this. And I just want to thank you. You just said exactly what needs to be said. This last hour, God doesn't have, you know, a clock. He's not wearing a, you know, a Timex. He's got his own completely holy time for anything he wants. And we don't have to get all spun up about it, because that's what I'm seeing. When you hear this guy's iconic voice, you know,
14: it's Islam is the Antichrist,
0: and you put some scary music behind it and it's on Instagram, people lose their minds.
1: Yeah, I don't think he was going for that. I think he believes that.
0: Yeah,
1: you know what I'm saying?
0: And that's okay.
1: That's like for real.
0: Yes.
1: And so my attitude about being spun up, no getting spun up. We cannot think well.
0: We cannot think strategically
1: when we're spun up.
0: Exactly.
1: That's the problem. And that if there is an attempt of the Antichrist in terms of strategy towards whether it's Christians or the world in general, is
0: that would be
1: get
0: it.
1: Them spun
0: yes,
1: up.
0: Yes, exactly.
1: Keep them spun up so that they cannot
0: Bingo.
1: Think well. And so to me, it's like, hear that and I say, amen. Now, what are our action points out of this? So what do we do? Well, you'll hear throughout that whole podcast, we listen to it as well. Mm-hmm. They're talking about the gospel, gospelizing the world, getting Jesus out there. I mean, they'll arrive at that, but they're getting to that. But also the prophetic pastor, the pastor's prophetic voice, there's a responsibility for us to call things out.
0: Yes.
1: And so when you get a bunch of pastors calling it out, some will do it nefariously or do it for more clicks and likes.
0: Right.
1: Josh Howerton doesn't need more clicks right now.
0: He does not. He's bigger than Rogan.
1: Bigger than Rogan. Yeah. So he's not going for that. And I don't see him as the type. He's a guy of high integrity.
0: But this is not what I'm saying.
1: I know what you're saying.
0: I'm saying is how
1: it, the verbiage.
0: And it's clipped and it's put with scary music and it's going viral. Yeah. Very few people
1: watch
0: the. I didn't
1: hear music on that.
0: No, because this is from the original
1: original
0: piece. But people have seen this.
1: Boom, boom, boom.
0: I'll bring some examples of that next time.
1: So, but I actually, I'm right in alignment with him in terms of, you know, there are things that are bearing down upon us as people. And I do believe Islam is one of those.
0: Sure.
1: Just looking at their history and their repetitive, their cyclical patterns.
0: Sure.
1: And so we know that's here. It's not coming. It's here. It's kind of like the line from Twister.
0: Yeah.
1: It's not coming. It's already here. Yeah. It's already here. So I'm in agreement with that. I listened to the same podcast and my heart didn't get up. My pulse didn't rise.
0: Mine neither.
1: I'm just saying, yes, it is true. Now, do I think they are the Antichrist? I think they are an Antichrist.
0: So I'm in text groups with other believers, with men. This is perceived different than you perceive it or that I perceive it.
1: Right.
0: This is perceived as, holy crap, you know, this is happening. These towel heads, I mean, this is the kind of stuff that pops up from believers. I'm like, what is going on with this? Just one, and you brought a great clip from John Eldridge that we need to play. Just one factual bit that, because the pastor brought in some stuff that I'm very aware of or aware that it's not happening. So just want, in case people heard this, I want to put their minds at rest about this bit.
15: There are talks right now about a 10-nation confederacy.
0: this is just not true.
1: And that's been out there a long time.
0: I've heard
13: that. So I think about things like that. There are talks right now in other nations trying to do what's called like an identity chip. There are nations right now talking about enforcing on their people a chip for identity.
0: I mean, this is just categorically untrue. There is no embedded chip. You know, there's no digital money other than the credit. I mean, you can go back and when credit cards came out, people were talking about this being, you know, the mark of the beast. I mean, this is nothing new, but he's kind of reading it as a headline and it's definitely not true.
13: It would allow you to watch, buy, sell, and have commerce, and that without that identity chip, you will live like a nomad in society. There are talks about that right now as you and I sitting at this table, right? So when I think about things like that, things that are clearly written in scripture, things that are going to unfold in the end times, eschatological scriptures that are in there, Josh, when I look at the news in the United States.
0: Okay, so I just want to put people, because this flows right into data centers and flock cameras, and people get really whacked out about it. It's not true. There is no 10 nation, you know,
1: Confederacy.
0: I mean, we all have, yes, identity cards for sure. I rue the day when we'll have to use our digital ID to get on the internet. I don't think that'll happen very easily in America. You know, they've been trying this for a long time, but I've been hearing this for 20 years. So when he kind of reads that as a headline, I'm like, no, I just got to say, no, that's not it. That's it. Otherwise, love this guy, love Josh Howerton. But I, you know, he's number one. It's like people believe everything Rogan says too. And sometimes it's just not.
1: Right. It's that old adage, keep your wits about you.
0: Yeah.
1: You know, and that's what we need to do is, I love your description of hair on fire. There's lots of dumpster fires. I mean, because that is, we are called to be and live at peace. We've not been given the spirit of fear, scripture says, but of power and of love and of a sound mind.
0: Yes.
1: And I do keep coming, hearkening back to this because while I say amen to this, because, and I understand there are pieces of that that are exaggerated and or just not, but they're pieces of, there is chip technology.
0: Sure.
1: There's policy being discussed around. I mean, all that's out there, but when we formulate that into a narrative, that's where we got to be careful.
0: Well, the 10 nations is literally from Revelation.
1: Again,
0: you know,
1: it's been like around forever.
0: And the mark of the beast is like, how many times have I heard this is the mark of the beast? Yeah. When some, you know, nightclub in Sweden gave, you know, people a lifetime pass if you embedded this chip in your hand for entry. Yeah, I get it.
1: People go, there it is. There it is. We're there.
0: Bitcoin is, you know, that's the mark of the beast. Like, no, in fact,
1: you won't be able to buy and sell without a chip.
0: Yeah, that's probably our way out, actually.
1: Yeah.
0: But, you know, meanwhile, people are very happy to tap their phones to pay. You know,
1: it's Yeah, there you go. It's so convenient. So, yeah, no, that's a good observation. But again, keep our wits about us.
0: Yes.
1: And stay off the text chains that are meant. They're just, I don't get it. I love my brothers and sisters in Christ, but sometimes we are just, we're tools in somebody else's hand beside God.
0: No kidding.
1: And it grieves my heart, honestly. And so as a pastor, I have to waste time every service calming people down.
0: I got a stat somewhere here. Let me see where it was. I think it was, we read an average of 100,000 words a day online, of which, you know, 5 to 7 hours of being online. Just think about how much we're ingesting and how much we're writing. Tina and I always joke about it. Like, you could have written 5 books in a month with just, and me too, by the way. I'm not with excluding
1: just
0: myself.
1: Just the text
0: that you're sending out. It's really quite amazing how much. But that 100,000, think about 100. How many words in the Bible? Do you happen to know?
1: No, not off the top of my head, I don't.
0: Well, what kind of theologian are you?
1: Right.
0: I was like one of those.
1: Don't you have the whole Bible memorized?
0: Come on, everyone knows these numbers.
1: Yeah, it's a like microfiche 60, in my head.
0: You know, 66 books, you know, 40 authors. Come on, it's like everyone knows these numbers. You're looking it up now, aren't you?
1: I am.
0: It probably depends on which it translation, will. No doubt. But the amount of time we spend ingesting and, you know, online, people are, What was I wrote this term down. It was
1: over like, 700,000 words, depending on the translation.
0: So that's a week of being online. You've basically, you've read the Bible. How about that?

0: on it the other day.
1: Oh, that's cool.
0: He was doing the daily.
1: Well, that's awesome.
0: Yeah, I was very happy to see him. But like a week or two ago, someone, because they usually like, here's the Bible, you know, I'm really excited. It's a script. I'm really excited to tell you about this verse. This is one of my favorite verses. And they do the verse and they talk about it and give an inspirational message. Well, one of the people who was the guest speaker on the YouVersion app said, let's just pray. I had not seen that ever. Let's just pray. I'm like, wow, that was really impactful. And I picked up this clip and I was thinking about it in that regard.
2: Pope Leo is here in France. You can see the crowds here in Paris gathering to welcome him. Catholic social influencers have been holding a prayer vigil, talking about the recent rise in the number of people getting baptized here in France.
3: How much do you think is social media pushing people towards faith?
4: 80% of the people who are getting baptized say that internet plays a big role in their faith.
2: They call themselves digital missionaries and say their online prayer sessions are having an impact.
0: I think this is something we need to investigate. Praying online.
1: Mm-hmm.
0: If you're doing Instagram things, I'm not, but that impacted me. You know, I think that could be something really important. I don't hear many podcasters or influencers do this.
1: No, in fact, when you asked me to start the show
0: with prayer,
1: at the first couple of times, it was a little odd for me because I don't hear that either.
0: Yeah.
1: Love doing it now. Wait, we got to pray. You know, I can't not do it now, but it was unusual. It's not typical to click on a podcast
0: and
1: you're
0: prayer.
1: Waiting for funky music or something, you know, mm-hmm. or scary, ominous music, you know, the Exorcist Files, you know, that kind of stuff. Yeah. But instead you get a guy go,
0: Father,
1: yeah, you hear the breath.
0: The breath, yes.
1: Father. I mean, that's just not normal. And so I love that you asked me to do it. And at first I thought, are we going to keep doing that? And you did. And I'm so glad we did.
0: Me too.
1: And I love doing it. It means a lot to me now. And I'm thrilled to do it.
0: You know how many complaints I get about that?
1: 7,000.
0: Zero. Okay. Zero. Absolutely zero.
1: I did get a nice note from somebody about that, actually. It was really sweet.
0: We got
1: a
0: couple of notes, and I want you to play this Eldridge clip because this is so seminal for what we've been talking about today. I think it really kind of wraps everything up before we get to thanking people.
1: Okay,
0: you want to just set it up?
1: Yeah, John Eldridge. He wrote the book Wild at Heart, which was kind of his big seminal book, and then it took off after that. Now they have a ministry called Wild at Heart. Me and many friends have gone to their boot camp up in Colorado. In the Rocky Mountains, beautiful, and it's just, he's a therapist who was called to ministry. So his background is LPC, he's licensed professional counselor.
0: Mm.
1: But he doesn't always talk like that. He talks more like a pastor, a minister. So, but he has this thing where when you're dealing with, he says, we have these constructs that we build where you get an impression, you get an idea coming to you, and an intrusive thought. And a lot of times we don't question those. It's just, I'm thinking this. And another thing that we do with those, instead of actually saying, whoa, where's that coming from? Is this true? We just kind of take it as, yeah, I'm thinking about this. Oh, that makes sense. And then we will not always intentionally, but we will unconsciously agree with it.
0: Mm.
1: And agreement is the basis of covenant. It's striking a covenant. It's when you agree upon the terms of something.
0: Like a deal. Like making a deal.
1: Yeah. Mm-hmm. You're shaking hands. You're, in Hebrew sense, you're cutting a cow in half and walking between the parts, right? So it's a blood trail. So it's a serious thing. And he's talking about how we make agreements on an ongoing basis that we're, in a sense, making covenants with lies and untruths. And he's talking about this on a podcast with a guy named Ryan. I don't know his last name. It's called The Exorcist Files. So it's not. It's not.
0: What are you doing in your spare time, Pastor Jimmy?
1: He's a guest. Well, I'm scraping the internet for clips.
0: Yeah.
1: And I knew I'd seen him talk about this many times, but I wanted to hear him on this. So anyway.
5: What is your prescription for taking inventory of agreements? Because it sounds like this is not like, I was open to agreements at one point. It sounds like our entire lives, we are constantly, you know, at risk of accepting these things because it's being darts being thrown at us. So what's John's wisdom for taking inventory and when should we stop and say, hey, is there anything I'm, you know, wow, like that got me and I didn't even realize that.
6: Yes.

0: Okay, let's first come back for a moment to our worldview. You live in a love story set in a world at war. It is a love story. The centerpiece is the love story. But you are surrounded by war. Revelation 12, and he went off to make war against her offspring, speaking of Mary, those who hold to the testimony of Jesus, right? So particularly if you're a Christian, you live in a world at war, folks. So that, yes, this is going to be part of your toolkit for the rest of your life. It's very helpful. I would say, Ryan, a couple of things. One is pay attention to your inner chatter, right? Like, tune in. Don't be oblivious to your internal world and the kind of things that you think. See, this is the other lovely thing, is to realize not every thought that goes through your head is from you. That's actually a very freeing thing for most people to go, oh my gosh, this negative talk. You mean it's not all me? No, it's not. You have an enemy. But pay attention, but particularly notice, I'm going to give you three things. Pay attention to the internal chatter. Notice what comes out of your mouth when you blow it, when you look in the mirror, right? I mean, some people that look in the mirror and just go, oh, you're such an, you know, and I expletives, you know, or you're just so ugly. I can't believe you. Or even self-hatred, you know, just hate you. I just hate you. Like, it'll come out of your mouth, folks, these agreements. But thirdly, and probably the most easiest test is, one of the things Jesus gave us is, you shall know them by their fruit. Okay? You can test anything by this. Is the fruit love, joy, peace? You know, is it goodness? Is it intimacy with God? Or is it discouragement, despair, fear, anxiety-producing? Look at the fruit of it and just go, wow, why am I so afraid in this relationship right now? And then again, right, you have a shepherd, the shepherd and guardian of your soul, Jesus Christ. You can ask God, Lord, what are the agreements that I'm making with my enemy right now? And we'll take people through these exercises during our retreats. Well, take people, what are the agreements I'm making against myself or against others or against you, God? What are the agreements I'm making against you?
1: This is so good. This is really real where we live. You know, in his book, Waking the Dead, the book opens with, you were born into a world at war.
2: Yes.
1: So true. I mean, what a way to hook you in on the hook line. But it's so true. I want to read another quote by him from another book called Walking with God. This is John Eldridge talking about, because I want to clarify agreements so that people listening, maybe hearing this for the first time, I want to clarify. By agreements, I mean those subtle convictions we come to, assent to, give way to, or are raised to assume are true. It happens down deep in our souls where our real beliefs about life are formed. Something or someone whispers to us, life is never going to turn out the way you'd hoped, or nobody's going to come through, or God has forsaken you. Mm. And something in us responds, that's true. We make an agreement with it, and a conviction is formed. And so this is where people live. They live in their mind. We don't live out in the world. We say it. We're doing stuff. Yeah. We're accomplishing tasks. We're checking lists, especially if you're married to Annette and Tina. We've got checklists, Easter egg, checklists that we're going to. But that's, we don't really live there. It's what we do. Where we live is in our head. It's in our headspace, and that's our soul. That's the whole of who we are. And so these agreements come in. Life's never going to turn out the way. Nobody cares. I'm never going to make it. I'm going to fail. All these come to us, and then we find ourselves responding, that's true. Mm. That's true. And it's literally, we make an agreement with it, and then it births a conviction in our soul. And then we, unfortunately, when you receive a lie as true, you actually make it true in your behavior. It begins to come out because we leak out what we're full of. Mm. So if we've got these agreements stacking up where we've agreed with, the mirror talks to us, right? Yeah. I mean, some days it's pretty ugly. You know, it's like, dude, what happened to you?
2: This is why I have dimmers.
1: We need that. We need a mirror that has the filter from the white diamonds commercial.
2: Yeah, exactly.
1: With Elizabeth Taylor. Where she was fuzzy.
2: Yeah.
1: I want one of those mirrors. But these are real, and this is where people live. Our listeners, and I know this because I live there too. I have to catch these things. And you have to train yourselves to recognize these thoughts, these intrusive thoughts that come, because they're coming at us so fast. You make a mistake driving. You make a mistake. I'm always, wailing on the guy who made a mistake. But when I make one, I'm going, oh, you're so stupid. How could you do? Oh, what were you thinking?
2: Yeah.
1: And inside,
2: I'm no good.
1: Yeah, this inner dialogue happens. And I'm just making agreements. Yeah, you are dumb. That was a dumb move.
2: How do you break it?
1: You have to break it by the same way you take it is the same way you have to break it. That means you have to disagree with it.
2: Mm.
1: So I call it out. I recognize it because you got to realize and recognize that it's going on. This is happening. And what's beautiful, the more you do this intentionally, over time, it'll start to become natural to you.
2: Realize and recognize. Just make a note. That's for your re-series. Realize, absolutely. Recognize. That's good.
1: And actually, I'm going to go ahead and give away. This is total spoiler alert for Sunday.
2: Uh-oh.
1: But I'm going to give the R's, four R's. You recognize the lie. You recognize that came in.
2: Mm-hmm.
1: And then you have to ask, is what I'm believing, is this contradicting God's word? Is this what God believes about me? Is this true? I love what John was saying. Jesus wants to talk to you. He's listening. He's waiting. Just ask him, is this true? You'll get a witness. You'll know. So you recognize the lie. Second thing you do is renounce your agreement with it. And to renounce means to push back. It means to cast away and to break a formal agreement. You renounce. So you simply renounce. I can do it driving down the road. I can do it walking down the hall here.
2: Yeah.
1: I can do it standing in the bathroom, just going, hey, man, that is not of the Lord. I renounce that agreement in the name of Jesus. I reject that. So recognize the lie, renounce your agreement with the lie, and then replace it with truth. With scripture, what does God say? God says, I'm holy, blameless, and above reproach in Colossians chapter 2.
2: Mm.
1: He says, and in Deuteronomy 27, he says, I'm the head and not the tail, above only, not beneath, blessed coming in, blessed going out, blessed in the city, blessed in the country. That's what he says about me. What does the Bible say? It also says, I'm the righteousness of God in Christ Jesus. Today in my daily grind, I'll share this in a minute, but God's for me, not against me.
2: Yes.
1: If God's for you, who can be against you? So what you do, you replace those lies. And then the last thing you do, the last R, is resist. So it's recognize, renounce, replace. And the last one is resist, because the scripture says that we're to humble ourselves under the mighty hand of God. Resist the devil and he will flee from you. That's in the book of James.
2: I'm just laughing because we have this Al Sharpton. Reverend Al Sharpton, his big thing is resist.
1: Mm.
2: But this is a classic 9-second no agenda Al Sharpton bit that just, this is not
1: go
2: to detract
1: it.
2: From what you're saying,
1: no.
2: But it's kind of funny.
3: But resist, we must, and we will much about that be committed.
2: I'm just saying.
1: Word salad.
2: That's
1: a healthy dose of Kamala right there.
2: But resist we much. I mean, somehow
1: oh
2: that
1: God,
2: sticks in my
1: heart.
2: Head. When you said resist, I'm like, resist we much. And that part is actually funny in a way that is kind of true. Resist we much.
1: Must and much.
2: Everybody should check out the bridgefbg.com Bridge Church on YouTube. You can watch the sermon live, or of course, it's always recorded, the service, I should say.
1: Heavy lifting last Sunday. I really went there. The title of the sermon is Renounce.
2: Yeah.
1: I mean, it's pretty. So I laid the groundwork for week two, which will be this week. And then it has already caused no small stir.
2: I bet.
1: And I preach on this about two times a year, where I preach on the enemy and spiritual warfare. The reason I don't preach on it much is because the enemy loves attention no matter what. He's like a bad politician. Any publicity is good publicity
2: to the
1: devil.
2: Yeah, you even said something about this
1: I did.
2: In the message. Like, you don't really want to be investigating this stuff because that's what the enemy wants.
1: Exactly. So I don't spend a lot of time on this. But again, we want to preach the whole counsel of God's word. And this is
2: part of it.
1: If you were born into a world at war, then this is the war. It is a spiritual war and it is real.
2: And we got to know who the enemy is and how to identify him.
1: And I hope for our listeners, our doers out there and get to nation. I got to learn to say that better. But anyway, I sound like Al Sharpton trying to talk about resist, but just tripping all over myself.
2: Once you've heard that,
1: you can't unhear it. That's for sure. I may crack up when I read that on Sunday because this is where I'm going on Sunday. It was the 4 hours, but I want to help our listeners understand that when these intrusive thoughts come to you, they are not necessarily your thoughts, and we tend to just assume they are. But there's a very real enemy out there, a very real enemy. And I prove that in the first through scripture. Mm-hmm. In the first, angels are real, demons are real, Satan is real. And I brought out some of the characteristics of those. We'll go back on this coming Sunday and I'll retrace a little bit of that just to set that back up. But we're going to say, this is what you do about it. And these are the 4 R's and this is how to do it.
2: Nice.
1: We want to help people because you don't have to live with those thoughts that are bombarding your head every day. You can actually arrest them. And in 2 Corinthians chapter 10, verses 3 through 6, it talks about we have the ability to take every thought captive and make it obedient to Christ. Mm. God's given us that ability to actually capture thoughts.
2: Yeah.
1: So when these intrusive negative thoughts come, don't agree, capture them and put them under Christ, place them there. I'm telling you, I learned that principle very early in my walk with Jesus.
2: That's probably helped you a lot.
1: Oh man, it's still a go-to.
2: Yeah.
1: I mean, I take that thought
2: captive.
1: This should
2: be in the toolkit when you come into church.
1: Survival kit for you Christians.
2: Here's what you need. Exactly. Here's your backpack. Here's all the stuff you need in it.
1: Yeah, for real.
2: Before we thank people, because we are value for value, if you get value from this, we'd love for you to send it back. And that can be in so many different ways. Time, talent, treasure, telling someone about the podcast. All the scripture, by the way, that is mentioned on each podcast is in the show notes at wgtdt.com. So, I've got to thank Robbie the Robot, pulls it all out, puts it nicely on the page for us. We do have a couple of questions that came in that I don't want to skip over. Rebecca Girl.
1: I saw that.
2: It was interesting. She said, what is a deist? Because I'm one of the curious. She's Christ curious, and she wants to know what a deist is. And
1: that's my definition. Now, you'll hear this in history. Like you hear, they'll say the founders. Were deists. But basically, it's someone who believes that God exists and created the universe, but generally believes that God does not interact or intervene with us. So there is a force out there. There is a God, the universe, whatever, there's that, but there's not really any interplay or interaction. In other words, a deist kind of takes the safe ground of, God's real. God's real. You just can't know him.
2: Yeah.
1: So that's deism. It's just a barely sticking your foot in the water.
2: Is that a little bit like the old priest back in the Old Testament? Like, well, he's real, but you can't know him unless you go through me. Is it different?
1: No, it's a little different. It's different because he's saying you can know him. You just got to use me to do it, And that's not the same. It's actually this idea that, no, God's real, but he's distant. He can't be reached.
2: Okay,
1: he can't be accessed.
2: Right,
1: we have no access to God.
2: Well, we do through
1: Jesus. So we live our lives the best we can and hope for the best at the end. Oof.
2: No.
1: That's dangerous.
2: Yeah, no. Another thing for the backpack.
1: Yeah, exactly. And it goes back to reasoning, intellectual assent. Hmm. We just use our brains, hey, if God's real and he created all this, well, we just use what he gave us and he'll be happy with that.
2: Dangerous. Cameron Knapp, who has supported us with his beautiful checks, he was like, I don't want to use these things. I don't want no fees. And so he sends us a check every single time. He said, you've mentioned this several times. What is the difference between a bot, an AI bot versus the chat bots? Muse, I highly recommend this. I highly recommend Muse. It is not trying to, a chat bot is trying to be your buddy, telling you you're awesome.
1: Talks
2: you're
1: back great. To you.
2: It
1: draws you into a conversation.
2: Draws you in. Muse does not have a voice. It you know, you can talk to it, just, you know, like voice to text, but it just does helpful things. And I highly recommend it. I mean, it's good. You want to go to one level higher, then you can use Grokbot, and there's going to be a lot more. ChatGPT, not to be left behind. OpenAI yesterday came out with Dots. They got bots. We got Dots.
1: Oh, wow.
2: And yeah. Dots, I would stay away from Dots, because Dots is talking to you. The minute you put a voice onto it, I get wary, because it's so easy to get sucked into that stuff. Yeah. And if it starts saying to you, hey, Adam, good morning to you. My car does this. I've turned it on.
1: Mine
2: now.
1: Too.
2: Good morning.
1: When I put my fingerprint on, it goes, good afternoon, Jimmy.
2: Yeah. And then sometimes,
1: with a picture of me.
2: I was singing along to Hello, Fred. It was, no. Oh gosh, what gospel song was it? It was, oh wow, it was like, I'm looking for a place. It was something like, I'm looking for a place. Oh, a place in the, yeah, Michael.
1: Michael W. Smith, yeah, of King and Country.
2: A place in this world. And the car goes, finding a place in this world. I'm not kidding. I found several places in this world. Would you like to go to them? I'm like, you're done. I'm turning you off.
1: Ours interrupts us all the time. And then I'll be talking and it thinks we called it. It'll say, okay, navigating to, you know.
2: No, this is no good. That is the definition of no good.
1: It's annoying.
2: It's not helpful. It's just your car company trying to get along. No good. Hey, we want to thank Stephen Beaver. He went to WGTDTdonations.com. He signed up for a full year subscription at $500.
1: Man, and thanks, Stephen.
2: Thank you so much.
1: Huge.
2: Really,
1: it's awesome.
2: Really, really appreciate it.
1: Awesome. Hey, we got Robert Sikowitz from Port Republic, New Jersey. Got a big note here. This is cool. Great show. Keep it up. Adam, what a blessing it has been listening to your journey of faith. I was drawn to you the first time I heard you on Rogan and then grew even more impressed with the No Agenda show before really being floored by your proclamation of faith on Rogan. One thing I find really inspiring is listening to you talk about your mission for the kingdom. It's not just talk. The transformation is evident in little things like giving up weed, your drive for enthusiasm as you steer people to Christ. I am curious how your definition of success has changed over your life, specifically how it changed within you. You don't have to read this on the show. Too late. Sorry. Unless you and Jimmy find it interesting, which we do, by the way.
2: We do.
1: Thank you, Tyler Sikowitz or Kitchowitz.
2: Is it Tyler or Robert?
1: Well, it says Robert up on the name and then Tyler in the note.
2: I think it's Tyler Robert. Tyler. What is my definition of success?
1: Yeah, how's it changed within you?
2: Wow. Success is such a weird thing to talk about. For me, it's just bringing people to the kingdom. At this point, I have only... The commission is for me. I want to finish strong. I want to just, what do I have left? You know, we got people dropping down left and right. It's
1: no
2: like,
1: kidding.
2: What difference does it make? For me, success is when I get into his kingdom and he says, well done, my faithful servant. Mm-hmm. Probably then I'll say, all right, the mission was, I guess, a success.
1: Love that.
2: And I don't mind if I'm up in the nosebleed seat. Tina and I were laughing about that. She says, you know, we're going to have like paper crowns, you know.
1: Oh, wow. I don't agree.
2: We're joking around. Thank you, Tyler.
1: Yeah.
2: Stephen Helm comes in from Leawood, Kansas, 8888. Pickles! Starts right off. After hearing about Bo's amazing pickles... That's LouisianaDillPickles @gmail.com. I reached out to the man, and I now believe the pickle-making legend himself to see how I could secure a jar or preferably a case of these incredible pickles. Sadly, I learned Bo cannot sell over the state line. However, in a wonderful act of pickle generosity, Bo graciously sent me some to both try and, more importantly, share with others along with God's word, which is on all of his jars and the lids. Wow, what a ministry and powerful way to multiply the spreading of the gospel. Well, the pickles did not disappoint. Since I cannot pay Bo, the only right thing to do was send a WGTDT donation. That's so nice. So thank you, Bo, for the delicious pickles, and thank you, Pastor Jimmy and Adam, for such a meaningful and engaging podcast. It's a joy to hear your weekly insights, knowing how many seeds you are planting and watering, which bear fruit, both seen and unseen. We get to do this. Sari. Thank you, Sari.
1: That is beautiful. And by the way, I forgot to, on Tyler, he gave $100. I think I skipped right over the amount there.
2: And I guess Sari is Stephen's better half.
1: It must be.
2: But I think so.
1: Yes. Hey, I'm glad she discovered those pickles, though. It's a game changer. It's a life changing.
2: Those pickles
1: it's like
2: are
1: a good ribeye. Just change your life.
2: There is something life changing about those pickles, man. For sure.
1: All right. And then we have a letter. A book from
2: War
1: David,
2: and Peace.
1: David Holthaus, no location, 8165. Thank you very much. Good afternoon, WGTDT. Hope it's not too late to send in a note. Probably don't need to read all of this on the podcast. Feel free to edit accordingly. Donation. And then he says this.
2: Oh, it says 8165.
1: Yes. John 1633 times 5.
2: Wow.
1: Clever.
2: I love that.
1: That's clever. Clever, David.
2: John
1: thanks.
2: 16 donation. Okay,
1: that's
2: we got
1: cool.
2: it.
1: It's cool. He says, I really appreciate both your time and the biblical view of the world. I listened to No Agenda for a while after Adam was on Rogan. Look at that, Adam.
2: Yeah.
1: Look how that just spun things off. Mm-hmm. I think back in 2021, but fell away in that last year or so as I struggled with my feelings around news and just overall politics. I felt called to focus more on things that spoke to me deeper. Funny enough, around that time, I also started listening to a lot more sermons, but I missed Adam and your grounded takes on the world. So I was excited to hear you talk about this podcast. Even though I don't always agree with your opinion or analysis.
2: You should not.
1: I was going to say, that goes for all of us. I grew up in church, but fell away through my 20s, although I always had a strong feeling I needed to come back. Once I turned 30 this past year, I started going back to church and feeling more like I'm missing something. Good for you. I watched the Church of 1122 sometimes.
2: Oh, David Wicker's place.
1: No preacher has compelled me like Joby Martin's sermons. Yeah, he can bench press you 30 times, too. But it's hard to connect to church that is remote. I also attend Life Church here in Kansas City, but again, the sermons are from a video, which always feels a little off to me. Hopefully, I can find a church locally with an in-person pastor that also speaks to me. He just needs some prayers for he and his fiance. I'm going to read ahead a little bit. I don't want to go too deep on that. So, yeah, he and his fiance just...
2: They need prayers for their walk.
1: Yeah, their walk with Jesus. It says, Jimmy, but also read your daily grind devotionals. They always hit the right note for me. Didn't want this to feel so Adam heavy.
2: Oh, that's so nice.
1: I was feeling left out. Not really. Not. Sort of a rambling message, but I do appreciate you both on this podcast. The person who wrote in a couple of weeks ago talking about how she felt like she knew you all really resonated with me. I feel the same way, like I have a one-sided friendship with you both. Always reminds me of the attached meme. Thank you both. I appreciate that because that our heart is to be transparent and to be genuine.
2: Yes.
1: You're going to get the real us. Even on a bad day, you're going to get the real us.
2: And I hope that you can find a group, even if it's a small group. It doesn't have to be a church, you know, just a bunch of people or guys. You know, you can just do a Bible study with once a week or, you know, some regular basis. That's church, too. You know, this is we just happen to be fortunate enough to have this beautiful building that used to house classic cars.
1: Yeah, yeah, no kidding.
2: I mean, it's, you know, it's, doesn't really.
1: They ran horses and hot rods to this place.
2: Horses and hot rods.
1: Yeah, it's cool. So he has a note for you that's more techie. So I'll let you.
2: He wants to know about my my local LLM setups. You know, I'm going to have to start writing about this. People are asking me, so I won't take up the time on the podcast to do that. But I'm going to do a primer just like I did. Hyperlocalpodcast.com.
1: There you go.
2: People always asking me, what gear do you use? How do I get started?
1: Yeah.
2: 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That's Adam's official
1: Very
2: write-up.
1: Cool.
2: Yeah.
1: Very cool.
2: Open source, man. It makes the world go round. There he is, Michael Anastasio. He is the OG Salmon Ye of Curry and the Keeper, and he is now supporting us here. He's in Raritan, New Jersey, and he comes in with 77. It's the beautiful numbers we love on this show, and he says, keep on keeping on, brothers.
1: Hey, we will.
2: Thank you so much.
1: Beautiful. All right, John's name guest from email.
2: Yeah, John's Burt. We John's just called him John's
1: Burt. Hey, John's Burt. No note there, $50. Thank you, brother. Appreciate it.
2: Brian Albright from Port Angeles, Washington. $50. Thank you, Brian.
1: Paul Erskine. We know Paul. We've seen him several times. Lake Forest Park, Washington. $50.
2: Ex-Vermonters. I never received a note, but we got $50. And just looking from the emails, how we think you're probably from Vermont. Ex-Vermonters. Peters. Thank you so much. Appreciate awesome. It.
1: John Foley. We've seen John around as well. Nashville, Tennessee. Yay. I love Nashville. 3333. The numbers. Thank you for the show. That's that he leaves a note there.
2: Yes. He sent that in through a check.
1: Yeah.
2: And it's and the return address on the envelope said former Texan.
1: Ah, there you go. Sorry for your loss.
2: Or was that? No, actually that was Gregory Stoddard. Oh, I'm okay, sorry. There you okay. go. That was Gregory Stoddard with 3333. We love the 3333s. Come on back, Greg.
1: We love you're Nashville okay. too. I yeah. do.
2: And I'll get Mike Reginald, I think it is, from Collierville, Tennessee.
1: Yeah,
2: is
1: that how that's you pronounce up, it? Up around Nashville.
2: $25. Thank you for your faithfulness and continued wisdom and encouragement. And thank you for your encouragement. We appreciate Mike, it.
1: From Tennessee. Nicholas Stark with $5. Thank you, Nicholas.
2: And Michael Mason with $3.18. This is a special numerology donation. Mm-hmm. He says, I'm Michael Mason, learner of this podcast from No Agenda. This week I'm donating $3.18 for Habakkuk 3:18 from the NIV. Yet I will rejoice in the Lord. I will be joyful in God, my Savior. So there you go. 3:18 cool. Habakkuk donation. Look forward to your next podcast. Hope you can expand it to 2 shows a week. Gee, we were just talking about that. If anyone's interested, I've made some Bible trivia videos at towardchrist.com.
1: Oh, cool.
2: I hope they're encouraging and entertaining. I haven't looked at them yet, but we will, Mike. Thank you very much.
1: Thanks, Mike. Appreciate that. And from Dwayne Spellman, $1.53 as promised.
2: Every single podcast.
1: I love it.
2: Thank you.
1: That makes the world go around.
2: It does. Thank you all so much. WGTDdonations.com. 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It's a Substack. So you can also comment and post notes. And Lord knows what you can do on the Substack. My Substack app makes my eyes roll in the back of my head. Like, there's so much to do here. But also we have the show notes where we give you the rundown and all of the scripture that's discussed. And thank you, brother. This was another enjoyable show. Man, love doing it. This. Love catching up with you, because that's really all this is. We just catch up. We would have done this with or without microphones.
1: That is true.
2: But to be able to do it, and thanks to your support, to be able to do this is a great blessing. Want to close us out with your DG?
1: I'm going to land with a daily grind. I'm going to actually pick one from 2 days ago. Okay. I was wrestling with this, but this one means a lot to me personally, and it's titled, This is the Daily Grind. And the scripture is Colossians chapter 4, verse 2. Continue steadfastly in prayer, being watchful in it with thanksgiving. And the title of today's Daily Grind is, What If You Just Prayed? As Paul wraps up his letter to the Colossians, he ends with practical counsel to continue in prayer, being expectant with thanksgiving. Thanksgiving leavens prayer so it doesn't become a wish list. My phrase for the year is, let's pray more. Today's verse captures that idea. I've prayed with many people this year outside of the four walls of the church, and I quickly realized that people welcome prayer with open arms. So today, ask someone if you can pray for them as the Spirit leads. Be brief, discreet, and respectful as you pray. I like to ask, would it be okay if I prayed for you? By the way, in 43 years of being in ministry, I've never had a single person turn me down on that question. Prayer, here it is. Father, open my eyes to see those who could use a prayer of encouragement as I go about my day. In Jesus' name, amen.
2: Amen, brother.

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1: And from America's South Coast, where there will be adult themes in this show, we have clips from The View. I'm John G. Dew.
5: Oh boy, adult themes.
1: Yes, adult themes. Explicit adult themes. Not, I don't think there's anything really explicit. I mean, maybe, you know, Dan is on the show, so sometimes he does let some words slip that are, you know, a little lazy to use. But
5: I'm just ready for Cindy Hostin to admit to more crimes on the air. That's what I'm looking forward to.
1: You know, I don't want to put the cart ahead of the horse here, but Sonny is going to basically speak for me in the segment in which the View clips are relevant. So I'm a Sonny stan today. I'm standing up for Sonny today. She's got this one nailed. She might lose her job over it. I think there's a good chance of that, actually. But yes, I do have a cold, so do not adjust your speakers. I don't know how different I actually sound. I feel like I sound different, but I don't know how anything sounds now.
5: Just quickly, can you go, don't go riding on that long black train?
1: Am I deeper?
5: Yeah, a little bit.
1: That's because I'm trying to be less nasal in my voice. I'm trying to avoid that whole area because it's a mess right now.
5: Gotcha. I still would like to hear it, though.
1: No. Okay. No, you're going to have to pay for that.
5: All right. Well, some people did. So how are you, other than sick?
1: You know, standard, other than having a head cold. And I think you were asking me before the show, you know, you were trying to give away free content. You were asking me if this was the bird flu, if I had the bird flu. Actually, Weon is reporting, and I didn't clip this. I should have. It's only a minute, 24 seconds, so I easily could have without even listening to it. But Weon has a segment called Your Health Matters, and it usually is sponsored by a bidet company. But that's not relevant. The headline for this video is Swine Flu Accounted for 75% of Influenza Positive Samples.
5: Mm.
1: It doesn't say in what period or where. I believe it's in India widely, maybe in New Delhi. But yes, the swine flu is the new flu. So you can expect after everyone in your family gets it, and everyone else in the world has had it, that the U.S. media will be talking about swine flu in about, I would say, anywhere from 10 to 14 days. Once everyone's over it, and you know, you'll be saying, oh, I just got sick, and now I have to worry about this swine flu, when it was probably the swine flu that you had the first time.
5: Find out about the virus that is sweeping the world.
1: Yes, the virus. It's a problematic virus. No, I should have pulled the clip. I should have pulled it, I ran out of time. I was already late. There's too much material this week.
5: Yeah?
1: But yes, I'm down with the swine flu. I'm not casting my pearls before swine, but I'm casting bodily fluids at them.
5: Very gross and good. So, where do you want to start? PsyOps or rape?
1: Ah, well, I will make a case that they may be one and the same, okay. But let's talk about rape.
5: All right.
1: Alleged rape. Alleged after the fact. Alleged after not being alleged? I don't know how do you describe that? How do you describe something You know, the event formerly known as consent. I don't know. I'm thinking about this actively. But yes, let's talk about that. Cornell University had a case 2 years ago where a young lady went to the campus police and reported an event that had happened at the, I believe, the Chi Psi fraternity house. And she it's unknown why she reported it to campus police, because in her statements, she says that everything was voluntary, conscious, and consensual. And then she reiterated some of those feelings in text messages that have been revealed after the fact with other participants from the fraternity. So I think this is an outstanding question that has to be answered. And I think it will be answered when the full statement that she gave initially in 2024 is released. I'm going to go out on an early limb, and I'm not suggesting anything here, so hold your horses. I'm going to go out on an early limb and say that the statement includes some language to the effect of, after speaking with my friends and family and or counselor, I've decided I need to file this report. No reason. I just think that's going to be in there. So we'll see.
6: Okay.
1: But she goes to the campus police. She files this report about what happened. She says in the report everything was voluntary, conscious, and consensual. And then gets reported to the district, the county prosecutor. The county prosecutor declines to pursue charges against anyone involved. Now the case is being reopened, and I have a clip called "Reopening Case: Initial Report" from CBS. And we've had some developments since this, and I've got some clips about that. But this is the initial report from CBS. Do you feel like it's set up properly to get into the clips?
6: Yeah, I just saw the headline, so I'm excited to learn about it.
1: All right. Well, this is the initial report about the case being reopened from CBS.
7: In other news, nearly 2 years after a young woman says she first told campus police that she'd been raped inside a fraternity house at Cornell University, the local district attorney who had initially declined.
1: This is going to be a theme in the news reporting. And I mentioned earlier that Sonny Hoskins, I'm going to lean on Sonny here. She's going to point this out as well in the finale clip of my presentation, because this is being reported as though she characterized it as rape in 2024. And that's not factual. In 2024, she used the terms voluntary, conscious, and consensual. And that's why the prosecuting attorney did not pursue any charges. So let's continue with this initial report. You'll hear that characterization many times in the news reporting.
7: She'd been raped inside a fraternity house at Cornell University. The local district attorney, who had initially declined to pursue criminal charges, says he's reopening the investigation. What changed? A report tonight from CBS's Lilia Luciano.
8: A woman identified only as Jane Doe says in the early morning hours in October 2024, seven male students at a Cornell University frat house were in the room at various times over several hours as she alleges she was pressured to take drugs and was repeatedly raped, according to a recently filed civil lawsuit. No one was charged with a crime. Now,
1: that is correct. According to the recently filed civil lawsuit, that is how she characterizes it. But that's different from the report she gave in 2024, under which the prosecuting attorney did not bring charges. So they get it right this time, and they characterize it in the way that she is characterizing it now in a civil lawsuit. And the way she's characterizing it in the civil lawsuit is why the prosecuting attorney is reopening the criminal case, because the characterization of her account has changed over the last 2 years. We can continue.
6: I'm getting the feeling off the bat that this is just another man versus woman dividing kind of case in the United States.
1: Why would you think that?
6: Because it's how everything's trending. Divide and conquer. It's an election year.
1: Do you know, I don't want to make any crude jokes here, but to present my case earlier than I should, put it that way, Do you know the date, the day and month that the UVA, actually, let's go with year, the day, month, and year that the UVA, the infamous fake UVA gang rape news broke?
6: Was it UVA? I thought it was the Duke lacrosse team. Or is it a different thing entirely?
1: Different things.
6: No.
1: The UVA was brought to light by a Rolling Stones article.
6: Is that Mattress Girl? Did Mattress Girl come out of that?
1: Mattress Girl was going on prior to the UVA story.
6: Okay.
1: But the UVA story is the one that got the most of the limelight in this time.
6: So I don't know, but I looked it up. It's November 19th, 2014.
1: Mm-hmm.
6: Which would be election midterm before Trump. So Obama was president right before midterm elections.
1: Well, the article came out right after midterms.
6: Okay.
1: Yep. But it's in that same realm. So obviously the Rolling Stones article wasn't related to midterms at all.
6: Sure.
1: But now you've got me wondering about the Duke lacrosse story and when it broke. Do you happen to know when that story broke?
6: No. Sorry, I just typed in Duke lacrosse rape.
1: Okay, March 2006.
6: Okay.
1: So that's well,
6: the pattern.
1: Let's see. Duke canceled the rest of the season. Yeah, March through April.
6: Gotcha.
1: All right. So this previous cases haven't really fit this mold. So this one's different. And it's different in several ways because the UVA and Duke cases were not after the fact. There was no changing of the alleged victim's story here. So this is a really interesting legal case, and there will be a little discussion about that later, but this case doesn't really fit the mold of the UVA or the Duke case, but I feel like it's going to have the same kind of legs that those had. I feel like this is going to be, and already you could argue is, as viral as those cases were. So, inevitably, we have to ask why. You know, why is this getting so much attention? And my first thought was, well, look at the timing. You know, to your observation about dividing men and women, and you want people divided, there's no better time for people to be divided than around midterms. Now, I don't think this girl is in cahoots with anybody about getting this story out around the time of midterms, but there are things that happen that politicians and strategists will take advantage of.
6: Absolutely.
1: And make into stories because of when they happen. So keeping that in mind, let's continue with the initial report if there's any more of it to go.
6: There's a lot more.
8: No one was charged with a crime. Now, the Tompkins County District Attorney says he has reopened the investigation.
9: We communicated to Cornell that we were willing to sit down with her. She didn't get back to us.
8: The District Attorney cited a sworn statement made by Jane Doe just after the October 2024 incident, saying she made no allegations of being drugged against her will or gang raped, and described her drug abuse and sexual conduct as voluntary, conscious, and consensual.
10: Is that common that victims remember something more clearly later that was a crime?
9: Definitely. We all process information differently. We all process trauma differently.
8: In a statement to CBS News, Jane Doe's attorney claims that immediately after the assault, she was traumatized, numb, and unable to function or accept the horror of what had happened. Once she was emotionally ready, she went to the university police and bravely shared what had occurred to her. The university said it conducted a thorough Title IX internal investigation, but her attorney says that once she came forward, there was one interview with a campus police officer who took the report and no follow-up. An attorney for the accused says his client did not take drugs, engage in sex, nor witness anything non-consensual.
10: A lawyer for another one of the accused says that his client denies all the allegations. CBS News has tried to reach the other men named in this lawsuit, but we haven't heard back yet.
6: Okay.
1: Okay. So that was the initial report. And now We're going to go into a second report on reopening by CBS, which is going to have a few more clips associated with it. But we're going to rehash the facts of the case as CBS presents them. And, you know, keep your ears open for the conflation of the facts as they were presented in 2024 and the allegations made in the civil case. So this is the second report on reopening from CBS, and then we'll get into some text messages that have come to light.
11: The local district attorney is reopening the case after his office originally declined to pursue charges. Lilia Luciano is at the Cornell campus in Ithaca, New York. Lilia, good morning.
10: Good morning to you, Nate. Well, that DEA's reversal stems from a civil lawsuit that the woman filed earlier this month. The DEA says that in the suit, she contradicts some aspects of her initial statement to campus police. In the civil suit, she alleges she was pressured to take drugs and that she was raped by multiple members of the Chi Phi fraternity. Nearly 2 years after a Cornell student reported a disturbing sexual assault at this fraternity house to campus police, Tompkins County District Attorney Matthew Van Houten says he's reopening the case, citing new allegations.
9: We want to treat her with respect and with humanity and compassion and hear from her what's changed since November of 2024.
10: In a civil complaint filed earlier this month, the woman, identified as Jane Doe, says in October of 2024, seven male students were in the room with her at various points as she was pressured to take what appeared to be ketamine and was repeatedly raped. She claims she was too intoxicated to give consent. The month after the incident, she gave a six-page sworn statement to Cornell University police, but none of the alleged perpetrators ended up facing charges. Van Houten says that's because her initial statement made no mention of being drugged against her will or raped, instead describing her, quote, drug use and sexual conduct as voluntary, conscious, and consensual.
9: We communicated to Cornell that we were willing to sit down with her. We were willing to explain to her everything that went into our decision. At that point, she didn't get back to us.
1: Okay, so the district attorney, the prosecuting attorney, saying, you know, she didn't pursue or respond to our decision not to pursue charges.
6: Okay.
1: So now, in this second tranche of CBS reporting, we're going to get into some text message screenshots that CBS has been made privy to, and hear a little bit about those.
6: Okay, here we go.
10: CBS News New York has also exclusively obtained screenshots from a source apparently showing texts between Jane Doe and one of the defendants named in the lawsuit, sent 2 days after the incident. In the conversation, the man apologizes for, quote, how things went down and for not shutting it down before it got out of hand. Jane Doe replied that her memory was super clouded, but that none of the sexual stuff was illegal. Her attorney told CBS News New York his client had exchanged texts with this man, but could not verify the specific contents of the messages. In a separate statement earlier Monday, he said Jane Doe had been traumatized by the incident and was unable to accept the horror of what had happened.
9: We all process trauma differently, so we definitely acknowledge that she may have different recollections, may have different interpretations of what happened to her.
1: Okay, so this is all hinging on this civil suit that she has brought 2 years later, where her statement of facts have changed significantly from her initial report that was given, written report that was given to campus police. Again, the question remains, why did she go to campus police? All right. You know, I think it could matter. And really what's going to happen here, and I think judgment should probably be reserved. It won't be, because we live in the age of the internet.
6: Yep.
1: Everyone's already drawn their lines. Everyone's already said, you know, this is just another fake, or, you know, believe all women, and they've got their knives out already. But there's going to be a grand jury that looks at all of this and decides whether or not criminal charges are warranted. And we'll know a lot more as that process progresses. But I have a wrap from the CBS reporting, the second report, and it's got a little kicker at the end that sort of colors how watchers of CBS should think about this.
6: Right.
1: Not legally, but emotionally. How should you see this emotionally?
10: Was one interview and one statement to campus police enough?
9: We had a comprehensive, very detailed, very explicit, candid statement from her that she gave. She made 20 or more corrections to it, indicating that she was reading it very carefully.
10: Cornell University says it has already issued a variety of sanctions against the accused men, including suspensions and expulsions. We've reached out to the Chi Phi fraternity for comment, but have not heard back. We've also tried to reach all seven of the accused men, but we've only heard back from two of their attorneys who say their clients deny the allegations. Gail?
12: Boy, so many questions here. So very disturbing, upsetting. Lilia, thank you so much.
6: Disturbing and upsetting.
1: Yes. Yes. So the question is, with these being allegations, what is disturbing and upsetting? Does CBS have the view that this level of sexual liberality is disturbing and upsetting, or does the network believe that the allegations are true before they've been fleshed out in court?
6: They believe
1: I think this is a question that should be asked to the CBS executives.
6: It's from the era of believe all women. So they believe them to be true, of course. If you don't, you're heartless.
1: All right. Well, we're going to go to The View now, where only one of the hostesses are heartless. And today I'm going to let Sonny Hoskins do my talking for me. Because, even presenting the facts of a case like this is a losing proposition. I mean, to the point made by CBS and by you after that clip, this is all about emotionality. You know, how could something so awful happen? Doesn't matter if she consented. She was intoxicated, so it doesn't matter if she consented. And therein lies a very thorny debate, especially held publicly, when it is held publicly. But in New York, if you voluntarily become intoxicated, if you choose to take a drink and you choose to take a drug that intoxicates you, it does not nullify your consent to sexual actions while intoxicated. And that is what's really being attacked here. When the facts are presented that at one point she said everything was consensual, when those facts are presented, people like the panelists on The View are falling back onto, well, the New York law should be changed because if you're intoxicated, you can't consent to anything, which again, I will say is a very thorny debate, but that's where the discussion heads if it's productive in any capacity. So we'll start with The View, and this is a good example. I titled this "Oh, the Morality," you know, a play on "Oh, the Humanity" when something awful has happened. But it's funny because I've always said that everyone lives with a Christian morality in our world, whether they admit it or not. They all live. We all have a Christian morality. Christianity has conquered the world, at least the world as we know it. You know, there are some places where, of course, older moralities prevail, but everyone in the West, at least, lives with a Christian morality, generally speaking. And it's funny because liberal and progressives won't admit it, but they're the most fervent advocates for this morality when it comes to something like this.
6: Sure.
1: So I titled this one, "Oh, the Morality." And other than Sonny Hoskins discussing the actual facts of the case, the entire segment of The View, which it will be linked if you want to enjoy that bit of entertainment, it'll be linked in the show notes. The entire segment outside of Sonny Hoskins is basically moral hand-wringing over the activities that were undertaken and how, you know, only one party is to blame for the moral shortcomings
6: right.
1: that were exercised in this situation. So this is Oh, the Morality from The View with a gaffe. See if you can catch the gaffe.
13: What I can't look at it with legal eyes. I'm not a lawyer. I don't look at these stories from like criminal responsibility in this. I look often as a parent, mm-hmm. and I have boys and girls. So your gut when you read this is, oh my God, let me protect my daughter. But honestly, there's a bigger responsibility in how we're raising our
14: yes.
13: sons.
14: Yes.
13: And when I remember early on in parenting thinking your whole life, you think about when they're young, bullying. Like, mm-hmm. I hope my child doesn't get bullied. God forbid my child is the bully. But what we don't talk about enough is rarely are the kids the Daniel or the Goliath. Mm-hmm. They're often the ones standing around. And have we raised our children and do we continue to raise the kids that when the group is doing one thing, they're the one that said, this is not okay. That they stand up strong because you're the mention of the text messages, regardless of what was going on, which we're going to learn a lot more as they reopen this. There were people that read that didn't pick up a phone, that didn't get yeah. involved in the right way. Mm-hmm. And we need it more than ever from these, I say boys, but they're adults, they're men. We need our men jumping up and saying, this is not okay, more than ever.
6: There you go. And it's part of the division. I did hear the gaffe, by the way, too.

0: And God forbid that they're the bully. Like, it's worse. What kind of, what?
1: I think just teaching our sons what was just socially acceptable in the 1990s would lead them to be a bully in modern terms these days.
0: Well, yes, and it's also, again, it is hoping that her children would be the meek in the situation.
1: Right.
0: And God forbid they not be meek and be the one oppressing the meek.
1: You can either be a sheep, a wolf, or a sheepdog. Was it? I think it was from the Kyle, that one sniper movie. Forget his full name.
0: I don't know what that is.
1: No.
0: But, of course, before we get into Sonny Hoskins, and Sonny Hoskins, like I said, I'm not going to have anything to say about this. We'll see a lot come out with the... grand jury, and but I'm gonna let Sonny Hoskins say it all here. But before I do, anytime you have a panel on, anytime you're listening to The View, and something like this comes up, you want to make sure that you attack the frats, because you cannot have associations, especially exclusive associations of young men.
1: All male associations are bad.
0: They're the worst, because if you have exclusive associations of men, then they perpetuate anti-woman behavior.
1: That's an
0: iron law of nature to these people.
1: Toxic masculine women haters.
0: Right. So we must attack the frats.
2: And there's something going on in this, like, frat boy culture, right?
1: I'm going to say that's such a hot take in 2026. No one has ever said that before, by the way.
2: In this, like, frat boy culture, right? Just this week alone, there are three stories of hideous things happening inside fraternities at universities in this country. And it's only Tuesday.
3: Yeah.
2: You know, there's something going on. And even when you think about just these hazing rituals, they're often just so demeaning and dehumanizing. And these are the young men who are going to go on and lead our institutions. And these values are being inculcated in them at a young age universities. And there is essentially being given permission.
3: Well, they're also being told those loyalties to keep secrets. So it's also usually this vow of loyalty to this group of people that may not have your best interest in mind. And that's what then becomes the culture of certain clubs as you get power and rank is, you know, we don't turn in our own.
1: Well, that part's very true.
0: Yes. But I find this funny, you know.
1: Yeah, they're going to lead our institutions. These guys that grew up, they were, you know, eating sticks of butter on hot dog buns and getting called worthless scum. These are the guys that are going to the enterprise institutions and say, you know what? I think for the entire month of June, our logo should be rainbow flag colored.
0: Uh-huh.
1: They're leading our institutions. Yep.
0: Yes, of course. So, yes, I will finally play the Sonny Hoskins. I will play Sonny Hoskins popping the balloon, because everyone is aghast. Everyone is using this to air their laundry. And then Sonny Hoskins, who was a prosecutor, comes in and says, well, actually,
1: let's hear.
4: I actually have the statement that Jane Doe wrote at that time. And
5: just give it to us in a sentence. We don't have a lot of time.
4: It's several pages long.
0: Joy sees what's coming. 9 pages
4: long. Yeah.
1: Hey, don't blow up our spot here. Don't.
4: And I will say that under current New York State law, voluntary intoxication or drug use, and she voluntarily drank a lot. She voluntarily snorted ketamine off of one of the boys' body parts.
2: Though she was highly intoxicated when she arrived at the frat house.
4: She was highly intoxicated, but had made plans to meet one of the young men. She allowed other boys and consented to other boys snorting ketamine off of her body. And under New York law, voluntary intoxication or drug use that merely impairs judgment does not legally constitute an inability to consent to sexual activity. Right? So that means if you voluntarily ingest drugs,

0: drugs, you voluntarily take alcohol, you can agree to have threesomes, which in her statement, she agreed to have two separate threesomes. One boy did walk in, one young man did walk in and say, everybody out. So there was one person that did that. And according to her statement, three of the young men did not touch her. And so I say all
1: that. The thing I wonder, Sunny, is.
0: But I say all that to say the pictures of these young men who have not been charged, not been adjudicated, are being plastered all over the internet. I think people are reporting this story inaccurately. I think they're reporting it unfairly. And while this is something that we have to take very seriously, there is no way, according to her statement in 2024, that any prosecutor would have brought
2: forth but she was intoxicated. How did she
0: under it's New, this York New York law, again, under New York law,
3: it's already
0: voluntary
3: covered.
0: Intoxication, if you voluntarily drink 10 beers
2: and
0: you voluntarily ingest ketamine, but that intoxication.
2: That doesn't have anything to do with the fact that the guys attacked her, whether she's drunk or
0: not.
2: No.
0: Well, according to her statement, she says she did. They did not attack her. Her statement in 2024,
1: she. My issues with this New York law,
0: she consented to the sexual activity. She consented to it according to her own statement in 2024. Now, I prosecuted sex crimes for 10 years. I believe women. I am not saying that we shouldn't believe her, but in 2024, she said one thing, and now in 2026, she is saying another.
3: They just don't want to hear it.
4: No, they don't want to hear it. No, she was attacked.
3: Yep.
4: She walked in the door, and they stripped her clothes off and took her upstairs over their shoulder.
3: I mean, The View and MSNBC watchers alike, that is exactly what what's-her-name was protecting, not Sonny Hoskins, but the other.
4: Joy Behar.
3: Joy Behar. That's what she's protecting. She's protecting that worldview.
4: Oh, this girl well, she believes attacked. It.
3: They forced drugs on her, and then they forced themselves on her.
4: Right.
3: Doesn't matter what she said. What matters is what she said today.
4: Yes. Right. It doesn't matter what she said. Yes. You know, it's a shame that any of this has to happen, but people are not angels. People do things. You know, things actually happen in life, good and bad.
3: Yep. Especially at APS.
4: That particular fraternity. Yeah. So, yeah, this is, we'll know a lot more when the grand jury proceedings commence. But I would just say there are going to be men in a fraternity that hold you accountable if you're being a real piece of work. I've seen it personally. I have at times had to be that person. And if you know what's right, it's not going to be hard for you to be that person when the time comes. And there will be people who stand up and say, you know, I'm not going to participate in this and you shouldn't be doing this. So I'm not too concerned about the you know, giving a message to my son here for posterity's sake, if for whatever reason I'm not around to give it to him, I'm confident he'll know what's right and be able to stand up, or at least be able to not put himself in a position for that kind of thing. But if I had to say something to my daughter in the future, if you know she ever decides to listen back to any of this, I would say, just don't put yourself in this position.
3: Right.
4: You know, I know everybody wants to party, everybody wants to have fun and do things, but there's going to come a point where you know that nothing good is going to happen past this point. And you've got to have the strength, whether you're slightly intoxicated or not, to say, no, I'm not sure about what's going to happen, and I don't want to be here. And you know, the secret to these kind of things is, no matter where you are, you can always leave. You can always leave. And you can't be afraid to leave if you feel like you need to. But also, you know, if you decide that you want to be there for something, that you want to be involved in something, it takes real courage, if something goes wrong, to say, I put myself in this position.
3: Right.
4: And it's courage that not a lot of people have, man or woman, and they're actually discouraged from displaying that level of courage to say, no, this is my fault. I put myself in this position. I knew that everyone here was intoxicated. I knew that there were risks to being here, and I shouldn't have been here. That's actively discouraged, and I would say there are many things that are noble, many approaches to behavior and past behavior and things that we've all done in the past. There are approaches to that that are increasingly based in avoidance, to say, well, I may have done it, but it wasn't my fault. Don't be like that. Don't avoid things that you chose to do. If you chose to do it and you made a conscious decision to be there for something, if you're ever going to learn and grow as a person, you have to accept what you've done. And it's much more difficult, but it's the only way forward.
3: It's the only way society remains stable, honestly. But I ditto your points. I think those are great. But it just fits in. Go ahead.
4: No. This is, you know, that point about you've got to accept what you're doing. I'm not pointing my finger at this girl. I don't know about her case. I don't know if there was a point where she actually said, I want to be here for this. I'm beyond talking about an individual case. That is something that each person knows individually to themselves, with themselves, and a thing that they have to live with themselves. It's not about this case or other cases. It's about knowing and living with something that you've done and the way you choose to handle it.
3: Exactly. And we've absolutely gotten away from that as a society. And it's, you know, if a suit can be brought, it wasn't your fault, period, is how we view the world. But this is right in theme with the, and we brought it up before, with the men versus women. That is absolutely tearing apart the Gen Z and Gen Alpha, where these kids have now weaponized, you know, the other sex. Everything you do now, if you go up and talk to a girl and you fumble the ball, you're being recorded. You know what I mean? So, like, the consequences of swinging and missing these days are so high that you got people like Fuentes, who's probably, you know, I think Nick Fuentes makes a lot of jokes or a lot of good points, but I also think he's probably a closeted gay, just the way that he carries himself and moves his hands around sometimes. But you have this, like, resentment towards women within this male group, a lot of it on the right, and resentment towards men with women on the left. And it just creates this unhealthy environment where people are no longer doing the absolute point of life, which is meeting a person of the opposite sex and creating life.
4: Yes, and you have to be allowed to live as a man,
3: right,
4: to attract someone who is compatible with you and the way you live. You can't go about your life walking on eggshells and being afraid to act in a way that you feel is necessary and correct, because you're never going to attract the person that is most compatible with you, because they're never going to see you being you.
3: And that's something that is interesting, because I noticed that within my own, like, life and people around me. You know, people oftentimes say, like, I don't want to toot my own, I don't want to be like this at all. But a lot of times people think, like, I'm real life Ron Swanson, and it's because I know how to fix things and I shoot guns. And like, that's like, I'm some sort of meme or character because of that, as opposed to just being me. And I think this kind of level of animosity between men and women is what created most straight guys being gay in my mind, that theme we keep coming back to.
4: Yes.
3: And it's because these guys are afraid to speak their mind, because what they've been told their whole life, even if you do believe it, that's wrong thinking. You can't think that or say that or act that way. And it's cases like this that then get used as fuel to that fire.
4: Yeah. It's a timidity.
3: Yeah.
4: And that timidity encourages habits that are inherently non-productive. So you never learn anything. You never gain any skills. You never master anything or even come close. So there's nothing special about you.
3: Right. You don't, you're you just, don't want
4: you're to, safe. You're safe.
3: You, so it's, what's ironic is with these people that, you know, get all these weird ass piercings and dye their hair blue, to try to stand out and be different. You know, what they really do is they conform to the mainstream. This is acceptable. And this is, you know, thinking outside of this way is not acceptable and is against the grain. And what you have is a bunch of people that are different in ways that are meaningless, i.e. appearance, and the same in the way that's detrimental to society.
4: Right.
3: We can no longer think, we can no longer change the way that things are, because this is a base fact that if you don't agree with, you are outcast from society. And once again, this is a great advertisement for finding your tribe, finding your group of people. Not necessarily think the same as you, but at least think about the world like this, where, yeah, the mainstream view on everything is kind of effed up. And I want to find a group of people that also see that and form a society with them that is not that. That's just me.
4: Well, let's move on, shall we?
3: Let's do it.
4: So what was the other thing you wanted to talk about? I never addressed the PSYOP aspect of this. I sort of dismissed the option of it being an election PSYOP or being taken advantage for election timing, but I never really I never really expanded on that to say, but this is what it could be. I think it has to do with tension between the sexes. I do think it's going to be used in that way, and that's helpful leading up to elections, especially an election where Republicans are incumbent.
3: Yeah,
4: generally,
3: and they want to rule over women's bodies.
4: Right, you're motivating the woman vote. But also an interesting thing that happened around the same time as the UVA case was the Bill Cosby allegations resurfaced.
3: Around,
4: so you had
3: resurfaced as in he was, there were allegations that he was doing this and then he was charged.
4: Bill Cosby allegations came back to the surface at the same time as UVA. Janice Dixon and Barbara Bowman went public mid-November, and those I think were the ones that eventually landed him in prison. So the question is, who's next? Who is the culmination of this iteration of Me Too going to get? Who they going to get?
3: I don't know. Every time somebody brings up Bill Cosby, I'm hearkened back to the Norm Macdonald bit about it, where somebody was saying, oh, the worst part about the Bill Cosby thing is the hypocrisy. Norm goes, really? For me, it's the raping.
4: Yeah, I mean, Diddy's already in prison, so I think that would be a moot point. Jay-Z had a lawsuit that was dropped, dropped actually September 25th of this year. Will Smith has had a suit brought against him in January of this year. Carrot Top, a Florida lawsuit, made news on September 22nd, 2026, alleging in 2021, Carrot Top had sexual contact with a 19-year-old man who was too drunk to consent. It's got to be man on woman. It can't be man on man.
3: I do believe the Carrot Top allegations. That guy's a freaking weirdo.
4: That's the problem with Will Smith and Carrot Top. They're both gay allegations, so they don't fit.
3: Well, did you know Carrot Top was on that flight where the lady was like, that MF-er back there isn't real? Remember that?
4: No, I didn't know that.
3: He was on that flight, apparently. Just a fun fact for everybody at home. I forgot what I was going to say. Yeah, it has to be a man or woman. I think that it'll be it'll just be the redrudging up of the Trump stuff, probably.
4: Oh, well, maybe. That seems kind of lame, though.
3: Well, they're drumming up. I don't have clips on it, but there's a third, or I don't even know what wave, but the No Kings protests are coming back in mid-October.
4: Okay, that's interesting, because if we're revisiting what happened around November 19th, 2014 with the UVA event, we also have, let's see, police in Cleveland shot and killed 12-year-old Tamir Rice. A grand jury declined to indict Darren Wilson in Ferguson, and unrest and nationwide protests followed.
3: Darren Wilson, I know that name.
4: Yeah, yeah. Let's see. A Staten Island grand jury declined to indict Eric Garner's death, sparking the I Can't Breathe protests.
3: That was just 10 years of insanity. After Mike Brown was killed in St. Louis, that's when I saw the rise. It happened in the backyard, pretty much. Saw the rise of BLM and the 10 years of just everything is race. And it just absolutely devolved social relationships in the world, racial relationships. And I don't know who's running the U.S. I don't know. You know, it's obviously not Donald Trump. Whoever said that we're going to war with Iran, regardless of who wins the election. But this is part of their strategy of just absolutely, they have learned that any social fabric they can tear apart at the seam whenever they want to with stories like this. And, it's upsetting. It is upsetting. I don't like it. It's working too, like very well.
4: Oh yeah, of course it's working. to another discussion we've had here, it's because we don't have a national ethic. We've got nothing holding us together other than proximity.
3: Right. I guess our ideals, which we no longer have shared ideals.
4: No, not even that. Yeah.
3: Shared morality. No. There is no morality. Yeah.
4: Well, I would disagree.
3: There's the morality that you mentioned, the convenient Christian morality.
4: Well, before we get way off in the weeds of dissecting the American nation and who may or may not be pulling the strings and pulling the threads that are unraveling, why don't we talk about what appears to maybe have been a diesel heist? No, a bombing attempt, terrorist attack.
3: Yeah, this story was all over the place when it first came out.
4: I know.
3: I see you got a breaking clip.
4: I've got two clips. Yeah, I've got two clips. This is the breaking Fox News. I called it the setup because it's a pretty good setup, but it was the Fox News breaking clip.
3: Okay, here we go.
5: Developing across the pond, UK police say five men have been arrested near an airbase used by U.S. forces and are being held on suspicion of preparing a terrorist attack. Jeff Paul joins us now with what we know so far. Good morning, Jeff.
6: Yeah, and Griff, we just got an update surrounding this major incident in the UK. Police now say that five men have been arrested, suspected of committing offenses related to the country's Explosives Act. We also know that counterterrorism police have now taken over this investigation. Now, all of this happening near the Royal Air Force's Fairford base, which is about 100 miles west of London. This base hosts a U.S. Air Force squadron and has been used by American forces for limited strikes in the Iran war. Local police say the Army Bomb Squad was called in to examine three different vans. Some images appear to show Bomb Squad robots being used near those very vehicles. Investigators say the situation at the moment appears to be contained, but at one point, around 85 family households near the airbase were evacuated and taken to a nearby rec center as police worked on the scene. Now, one of those residents who lives nearby said someone in the area had reported seeing several suspicious vans early this morning. A UK government spokesperson says they are grateful for emergency services who acted quickly to detain several suspects, but they added it would be inappropriate to comment further while the investigation is ongoing. Now, security measures near that airbase obviously have been stepped up, and the UK Prime Minister Andy Burnham, well, he's being updated on any sort of new developments. Back to you all.
5: All right, Jeff Paul, live for us in Tel Aviv. Jeff, thanks.
3: Thanks, Jeff. Yeah, this story is wild, man, because instantly the entire internet was like, that's horseshit. Like, literally everybody was like, before I even heard about the story, people were like, this doesn't make sense.
4: So do you think that the partying farmer just blew up the whole op? No pun intended.
3: So, I mean, the guy...
4: Because to add a little context, there was a farmer who was coming back home at 1 a.m.
3: I've got the facts of the matter.
4: Okay, well, let's hear the facts of the matter.
3: This is from ST Underground.
7: Local authorities state that a local farmer visually observed three vans parked in the roadway just outside the base. When the farmer approached the vehicles blocking the road, a group of masked men fled from the scene. After the alarm was raised, authorities responded, and a total of five men were detained after being found hiding in the woods near the van site. A search of their vans revealed large containers of hazardous material, which prompted a mass evacuation of the local area. A total of 85 homes were evacuated for several hours while EOD personnel examined the contents of the vans. All five suspects have been detained, and government officials have declined to officially attribute motive. Analyst comments for this wire.
3: Stop it there.
4: I thought he was just going to say something like, this is obviously...
3: Well, he goes on. So I stopped it right before he delivers his comments, if you want to hear his comments on it, because they're pretty good.
4: Well, his analysis is usually very good. Yeah. And I take it in abeyance basically each week when I'm looking and trying to make sense of the things going on. I really appreciate his work. And, you know, it's a great briefing, a short form briefing. So I highly recommend his channel if you do consume that kind of material on a weekly basis.
3: Right. I can play the rest of it unless you want to. I kind of want to play the other statements that were made, too, before we get into that.
4: Yeah, that'll be good. That'll be good. Do you have some other statements?
3: I had your Rubio clip is a little longer, but I think I have a similar one that's shorter. If you want to play Rubio.
4: Yeah, let's play Rubio. Right. I feel like I didn't clip anything unnecessary. And it's not longer than 2 minutes, I don't think.
3: Yeah, I'll play yours.
4: All right.
8: Secretary of State Marco Rubio's with us, sir. Great to have you. First, let's start with this terror. Thanks, the terror suspects, U.S. Airbase, out of the U.K. These guys are out on bail, Mr. Secretary. And I want to get your initial thoughts on what you're hearing, what you're seeing, and how grave a threat that is.
9: Well, let me preface by saying that I have to be careful. There's some things I cannot say on the air for a lot of different reasons. Suffice it to say that what happened, what almost happened, what could have happened in the UK over the weekend is a very serious situation. It's one that clearly involves the hands of a foreign actor.
3: Boom. I won't get into slips it in there, but says clearly involves the hands of a foreign actor.
9: Detail about that yet. I do want to thank the authorities in the United Kingdom who have been very cooperative, been on top of it. I know a lot of people are disturbed by the news that some of these people have been released on bail as a result. Some of the people are being investigated, and obviously we're engaging with them on all of that. But suffice it to say that beyond that, I would argue that they've been very cooperative and very helpful on something that's a very serious incident. And I think it ties us to the reality here, and that is we are dealing with elements in the world. And in the case of Iran, for example, who have openly threatened to attack American interests globally. We're going to always take that very seriously. There'll be repercussions for that if it ever were to happen or even attempted. But what happened this weekend could have been and was, I think, a very serious threat. And I want to thank the UK for their cooperation and their help on it. There's a lot more news that will come out on this in the days to come. But there's only so much I can say right now at this point about it other than this was a very serious thing. And it was responded to appropriately.
4: So what's your read on this? Was this supposed to be the Russian Gulf of Tonkin?
3: You know, my read on it is I think that S2 lays out the best argument I've heard. And I don't want to step on his stuff, but, you know, I've saw the grainy photo of the guys. They look like five Brits. And when I say Brits, I mean actual Brits. I don't mean, halal Brits.
4: Facetiously Brit.
3: Right. Right. They looked to me to be five white guys. And the hazardous materials, the barrels of hazardous materials inside of their car, I don't think they had the information at the time of his reporting, was petrol or it was diesel fuel, which we know is in a mass shortage. In fact, last week you told you might actually be responsible for this, John.
4: Don't you pin this on me.
3: You told British people to take their water bottles and fill it up with diesel, anything. And now you got five guys that could listen to the show, for all I know, that are filling up oil drums and driving and stealing it in their vans. So, I don't know, John. If I get a knock on my door because of the comments that you said, I'm going to be very upset.
4: Hey, you host all the websites.
3: It's true. That is true. What do you know about a dehaugen? Come again? Is that like an element or something? Yeah. So there's
4: Interpol, open up.
3: Yeah. There's a lot of facts that S2 lays out. Jedediah. Jedediah. There's a lot of facts he lays out that I think are very compelling, and I think kind of cracks it open. He presents it from this angle of, you know, here is what a terrorist would do, and here's what these guys did. And yeah. I think it's incredibly compelling stuff. So I've got two clips from him. I can play it. The only other clips I had were about the guys being released out on bail and kind of the general reaction from people that are buying still the fact that these guys are terrorists. So I'll play this right before the facts right here. So these guys are kind of vibing off of the people have been released out on bail, and they're still probably terrorists.
10: The five men who were arrested are being released on police bail this afternoon.
11: You may have heard the five British men in London that were arrested for a terror bomb plot.
12: Over a plot that they suspect was targeting a Royal Air Force base, Fairford, a base that the United States has been using as a staging base, right, as well to conduct the operations against Iran. We know that Iran had previously said no base is safe, so they are probing the link of a potential Iran nexus. However, this was where a local farmer noticed three suspicious vehicles and called in a tip. What happens? They arrest these five individuals under the UK's Explosive Act and the Terrorism Act. However, they are being and have been released on bail while they are under investigation. Don't worry, the UK says they've got great restrictions monitoring them, so I assume that they will not try to flee or carry out their terror further.
3: So you get those guys that are trying to say, oh, yeah, definitely Iran, man. We already know. We don't even need to be told. And then you got S2.
7: Local authorities state that a local farmer visually
3: that lays out some facts here.
7: Send it to the public either are not clear or do not make much sense in terms of what attack might have been planned. Right now, the finger is being pointed at Iran for this incident for obvious reasons. However, before attribution can be laid on any group or nation, the basic facts of the case must be ironed out. Government officials and media groups are insinuating that this was a vehicle-borne IED attack that was foiled before it could materialize. Other claims are being made, suggesting that this incident is not terrorism, but rather a group of thieves who were trying to steal diesel from the farm that they were discovered at. Examining the most deadly theory first, if it was a VBID attack, it would be one of the most unorthodox VBID attacks in history for many different reasons. First of all, multiple people.
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0: Yeah, and tuning in from your 15-minute city, this is Homegrown Hits on another Thurs Friday, depending on where in the world you're listening. I'll be one of your DMU DJs tonight, DeLorean.
1: And I'll be another one of your DMU DJs tonight, 15-minute Ultra.
0: Ooh, and we have a very special guest in the hitter tonight. The music man himself from that song you just heard, Matt Finlay.
2: G'day, g'day. Thanks for having me.
0: Yeah, thanks for joining us.
1: We finally did it.
0: Yes, we bullied you into coming into the hitter. All that bullying, that finally worked.
2: Yeah, that was interesting listening to that track through the clean feed of only getting like one channel in stereo, but like just the one channel. So, you know, one part of the guitar feed and stuff, you know, when there was different things going on each channel. So, but it sounded cool anyway.
1: Yeah, it morphed the song. Yeah. I love that song. I was asking you what your favorite of your songs were, and you were like, I don't have one, but my mom's favorite is this one. I'm so glad that you said that. It's a good one. I was listening to it, and I was like, maybe this is my favorite Matt Finlay track, too. But
0: it's a great one.
1: Yeah, it's fun, and I like the content, and I like that it's like upbeat sounding, but it's kind of about dystopia. It's like my favorite genre. Yeah.
0: Very happy dystopia, the Mary-Kate Ultra genre.
1: Yes.
0: So if you are listening for the first time, we play exclusively decentralized music here on Thursday nights here in America, and that means that you can support these artists directly. And Matt has embraced the DMU lifestyle, decentralizing his tunes for us to enjoy and share with you guys out there in the world. But most fun of all, if you dig what you're hearing, you can head on over to a Nude podcast app and boost the tracks. That's right. You can send sats, and 99% will go to the artists we play. 1% hangs back here in the hitter so that we can thank you at the end of the show. And tonight, if you are boosting throughout the talky bits of this show, 33% will go to Matt, and that's split up between Mary-Kate Ultra and I, 33% each. And that goes on in perpetuity forever and ever. So if you discover Matt in the years 2033, he still gets those sats. They're going straight to him. It's a lot of fun. It's a lot of fun.
1: Yeah, and if you guys have any questions for Matt, any song requests, if you want to text us pictures, if you want to have a little chat, if you just want to say, Matt, you rule, you can text us and we'll read it live over the show. Or you can also call in, leave a voicemail, and we'll play that. We have a wonderful little jingle that we'll play for you now.
3: On the number, man. 213-839.

0: right.
1: That's right. Don't be shy. Give us a call and say hi to Matt. 213-839-8668. And we'll check on those later in the show, so you've got a little bit of time. How about we listen to another track? We've got two lined up for you here, back to back, starting off with Matt's Virus.
2: They want to control the realm of ideas.

0: lot of coincidences happening around the 2020 year. And anyone alive then knows the phrase safe and effective. That's for sure. That was all over the place. And that's the name of that song. Safe and Effective. Live on Culture. Culture.
1: Yeah, I like that the music video has, it starts off with all of the news or the politicians pretty much saying safe and effective as well. So you can really get the picture of it. But Matt, I really appreciate all of these songs from that that era because I heard you say that you've really got motivation to put your voice out there. You had a bunch of songs and you put it out there. You actually like published them around that time, and you started to be a little less vague with your lyrics and more clear. And I really relate to that because I think, you know, that was like a tipping point for a lot of people and a lot of artists, especially. A few months ago, I actually looked back at all of the art that I made during that time period and I was like, whoa. So I really appreciate these songs from you. And your voice sounds awesome singing it too.
2: Yeah. Cheers. Thanks for that. Yeah. Yeah, I was just waiting for the, you know, all the anti-establishment and, you know, freedom-loving musicians and artists to be pushing, you know, I guess putting something to protest or to counter what the official narrative was. And I wasn't really seeing very much at all from, especially from established artists. So, yeah, that was why I started doing it. And, you know, I'd been sitting on a lot of songs and never actually released them. I'd just been playing with them, endlessly tinkering and never actually going anywhere. And, 2020, I thought, stuff it. I'm going to use my full name and put it out there and see what happens and hopefully inspire some courage in others. But I don't think I was very successful, but anyway, here I am.
1: I think we disagree.
0: Yes.
1: I think so. Is that what like brought you to this community? Like what got you here? How'd you even find us? Like I kind of link it like you started putting yourself out there in this direction, you know, being more bold with your music and the content in it, and you were like looking for people who also cared about sovereignty, freedom, you know, the good stuff. How did you find us?
2: Yeah, that was last year, 2025. The Australian government put in, you know, new legislation about basically, you know, KYC for all social media, and they have to be over 16 years of age. And Yeah, I just thought I'm not going to play with that. So I had heard there was a friend that had mentioned Nosta to me, and I thought, oh, okay, I'm going to see what other that was. I actually set up a profile in I think 2023. And made a post, but made a post into a void. I didn't know, didn't have any follows or anything like that. I didn't know. I just sent something and, no one saw it and I didn't see anyone else's. So, I remembered that I had it and, I thought, yeah, I'll have a look at, a few different options for decentralized or censorship free, social media. And yeah, I remember it had Nosta, and then it had come a long way since I previously set it up. So there it was, and then I found the decentralized music and everything from there. Especially you, DeLorean, gave me some advice and helped me out. I'm not sure how we stumbled across each other, but It was all a bit of a blur in December last year. And, I think I eventually put my music up on Wavelake because it just seemed easy. And since then I've taken it off, but I think the music's still there. I've unpublished the album and gone self-hosting and everything. And there's a whole bunch of people that were very helpful in, I guess, showing me around and answering my innumerous questions, because I had a lot.
0: Oh, yeah. There's a lot of questions in this space when you stumble into it at first. And no clear documentation. But I know you got together with Chad F. pretty quickly as he was reconfiguring Music Side Project, and you were able to be his guinea pig on that site and get Music Side Project 2.0, which is just taking over the name Music Side Project now, up and running for a lot of other artists to use and enjoy. So that was cool.
2: Yeah, Chad F's amazing. I think it might have been Chad F I bumped into originally, who maybe tagged you, DeLorean, in something. And so Chad F is the great connector.
0: Yes, and yes. Chad F loves to drag me into the Noster stuff. He's the one that got me back on Noster, because I had created a profile or an NPub in 2022, and the only signal I was getting was all kanji from Japan or China, and I was like, I don't know what to do here. Okay, I posted something, and then no responses or anything, so just like you, I was like, okay, I am not figuring this one out, but... that reminded me. Then there was like the Mastodon bridge, and I was over in the Fediverse and trying to talk to people on Noster from my Fedi account, which got linked, and they're like, too bad she's not on Noster. And Chad F is like, hey, they're dissing you. Get over here. And I'm like, I'm here, dang it. But yeah, I remember seeing you first on Noster. It's cool how Noster's been connecting all these musicians to our cool, neat little decentralized broom closet we've got over here. It's growing. Lots of DMU really artists to pick from now.
1: It's wild. We're spoiled for choice.
0: Yeah, and it's such a great way to do things. Where did you start off publishing your music? Like, did you publish it online on any platforms back in the day or on a website?
2: So like 2020, when I started doing this sort of music, that was the whole thing. I had a lot of unfinished things and I never really published them. So I decided that, hey, I'm going to actually publish this, but I wasn't sure how to. And I thought, okay, well, everyone uses YouTube. I'll publish it on YouTube. And then I thought, now I have to make a video. So I had to learn how to make a video. And eventually, got it put on YouTube. So I was on YouTube only for a fair while, and then branched out to moved to Bandcamp, and also those alternative video platforms, Rumble, Odyssey, those sort of ones as well. And then I did put some stuff up on the music platforms as well. It was only because people kept pestering me about it, and I really didn't like it, and I may yet put my last EP up there, but if I do, it'll be a modified version. Maybe I'll include a message to say, hey, check out the Valueverse or DMU or something like that. I'm not sure. I'll see if I can get that through.
0: Yeah, I've seen your YouTube videos spreading the good word and hating on the platforms. I love it.
2: Yeah.
1: Yeah. Matt, so that song that we played before, Safe and Effective Virus, is that, I saw that's from 2009. Is that right?
2: Yeah. I've never actually released it. And,
1: okay.
2: I just thought, it's a good time to put it out. Yeah, it was sort of, I can't remember what was going on at the time, but it sort of seemed, it's sort of tied in with what was going on, but the technology listed in there is really dates it.
1: So, yeah. It's funny though, because it's like prophetic, you know, like hearing you talk about virus then, and it's like, whoa, this was, I didn't realize until today that it was from so long ago. And okay, I have a question, because I'm intrigued by this, but I did a little bit of digging and I saw that you initially tied that song Virus with the band Mezzaforte. Is that your just you, or is that you and other people? It's been a mystery to me for a while.
2: Yeah, that's sort of a bit of so something that any time I've got to wanted to do some experimentation, that's where I put it.
1: Oh, cool.
2: You would must have found that on a
1: I did. I won't share the
2: on
1: link.
2: A local radio station.
1: it was this like old profile, and I was, and it said that you put songs on here that you don't want to like connect, you know, that are too different from your musical persona, Matt Finlay. So you put it under here. I was like, that's a cool idea. I like this. And it said that it was like Mr. Bungle and Muse, and I just love Mr. Bungle. So I just, that just really stood out for me. So
2: yeah, I did put a few things up on that. It was just a local radio station, unsigned artist type thing back in the day, but I've lost all the details, so I couldn't get rid of them. Yeah. So they're stuck up there now.
1: For all the lurkers like me to enjoy.
0: That's right. Well, let's enjoy two more tracks from Matt, starting off with Weather Weapons.
3: That message calls for new frontiers.

0: And that was Daddy Government featuring Courage is the Cure. A great name. Courage is the Cure. I love that. And that's my favorite track from you, Matt. Absolutely love that one. I hope that some kids out there listening will make a fan music video to that song with the characters from Bluey. I need that in my life.
1: I said that because it really hit me that they're like, they should be, you and Courage is the Cure should be like voice actors. I was like picturing like kind of like a joke kids show with that, so that's funny that you're picturing that.
0: Yeah,
2: have you seen the video I made?
0: I don't think I have.
1: I really like it, DeLorean. I think you'll really
0: I'm gonna
1: really
0: love
1: like
0: it. Oh, this makes me want to do another music video show.
1: I know. You might not. You got a lot.
2: Yeah, I try and do a video for every, well, I have for every track I've made, but that one is, it's, you're right on track, but it's a lot of the Australian references maybe you won't get, but it's, yeah, it's very nostalgic.
0: Nice. Okay, I'm very excited for that. Great song, great video.
2: Yeah, it's still up on YouTube, and most of my stuff's still up on YouTube. A few things to get taken down. TikTok, you know, I got banned from TikTok. They didn't like me.
0: Wow, imagine that.
1: Yeah, they like horrible. They like horrible evil. So I guess it didn't work out. You're not horrible and evil, but, you know, it happens.
0: I was just getting a chuckle the other night with Spence remembering the phrase compliance is defiance, which was plastered all over the place. It's just like, oh my gosh. How gross.
2: For real? Was that real?
0: Yeah. Yeah, wow. Compliance is defiance. People really said those words, wrote those words on posters and stuff. Yep.
2: Wow.
0: That's the punk scene of America in this day and age. It's gone. It's dead, Jim.
1: Sorry, I really appreciate this punk rock genre for this specifically. It's great. We need more punk songs like Daddy Government.
0: Yes.
2: Yeah, that EP was all the idea behind that was I had four different eras of what I loosely call punk music. So yeah, the two you played was more of a bit more modern, you know, System of a Down, which I sort of Rage Against the Machine, that sort of stuff. I sort of put that in the, you know, the punk ethos, sort of anti-establishment stuff. And then, yeah, that one was another style of modern punk, I suppose. Something like, you know, maybe Amyl and the Sniffers, that sort of stuff. And yeah, the other two are, different genres of punk music as well. So, yeah, as well as every this was an experiment. Each of those tracks has a different solfeggio frequency tone embedded in the track, which if you listen for, you'll definitely hear it at points. But if you're just listening to the music, hopefully you don't even notice it and you're just absorbing these healing frequencies.
0: I love that. Slipping in the medicine.
1: Absolutely. Yeah. I was gonna say, I thought I know you put the frequency next to each of the song, but I had in my head that all of them were like 432 hertz.
2: Yeah, the bass tuning is instead of 440, which is the concert standard. They're all the instruments are tuned to 432, which ties in more with the solfeggio frequencies. Yeah.
1: Oh, okay. Cool.
0: I appreciate that you put it in the like title that too, so it's not like you're date raping with the frequency or anything. Yeah. It's not a secret. It's like, this is what you're getting. This is what you deserve. That you know, you might be trying to mind control us, but at least you let us know.
2: I put that on the album cover, like a little sticker as well.
3: Sent 1,333 sats and says, I have missed pretty much everything. We'll have to listen back in the future. Just wanted to pop in and say that Finlay Plus Plus and Home Run Hits Plus Plus. PS Sound wasn't working for me in Noster and Zero. So basically anything with a video feed, it seems.
0: Oh, that technology. Well, thanks for popping in, Wrathful T.
1: Yeah, Wrathful T plus plus.
0: Yes. Another fantastic decentralized musician who's hit his whole family in the mouth with the good word of Demio. And many other musicians. Talented guy.
2: Yeah, TJ is awesome. And I got to meet him and Ben and Ed recently. And yeah, they're a lot of fun. Well, yeah, virtually meet them.
1: You had an episode with them on the V4V Music Spotlight, right?
2: Yeah. And that was a lot of fun, that episode. Yeah.
0: I love that you've got that show too, because we always say here, you know, if you're a musician, talk to the other musicians, make sure that they're at least aware of the capability of self-hosting their music. And another way to get value for the value they put out there with Sats and the Lightning Protocol. And now you're out here with your own podcast, pushing the word, even going back to PooTube to remind people over there who might not know about it. You know, we need people like you. I appreciate that, Matt. It's great. And absolutely. Now you're talking to all these cool musicians. I see the latest one with Jimmy V. I heard you had to bleep him a couple times.
2: Oh, yeah. I don't think I've needed to in the previous episodes with the previous guests, but I thought I'll make it, family friendly, and I thought it might be fun to to do it anyway. So yeah, but put that out on the video platforms as well, because you know there's all these great DMU artists that are out there that I had no idea existed, and the vast majority probably have no idea as well, and also the artists I had no idea the space existed at all. So yeah, just spread the word and grow the space and, you know, get off those platforms.
0: Yeah, definitely. All you need is your own website. It's pretty cool stuff. So TJ boosted in, and this is the time in the show when we usually go back and thank the hitters that have boosted between Thursdays. So I am scrolling back.
2: Oh, Don't do any more, because that's embarrassing.
0: Oh, are you sure? Okay.
1: He doesn't want to be doxxed. Wait, is that the right term? No.
0: Don't read the message. I see R&R Andy Brash boosted in 2,000 sats through Castomatic. No, but thank you, Andy.
1: Thank you.
0: And I'm scrolling. I don't want to lose any, so I don't filter on the helipad, you know. Anonymous boosted 490 sats using the Homegrown Hits player. What new things coming, testing. Yo, Anon. Happening. Thanks, Anon. And then let's see, that was cool, it works. Okay, Matt, I can skip yours or I can read them. But you asked
1: me
0: to
1: skip them.
0: She really
1: doesn't want to skip them.
0: I know. I'm like, the helipad is shaking. Chad F boosted 333 sats through Boost Me Bitch. I almost said buddy, but that's not what he used. And he gave the eyes emoji. So thank you, Chad F. Then we get some tests from Mary Cat Ultra, as Norm calls her. 100 sats through Fenton. Ooh, 100 sats. Through Fountain, ooh, so Finlay. And then Chad F. boosting 333 sats, letting us know that we were lit. And then Andy coming in again, 2,000 sats through Castomatic. So thank you to all the hitters coming in, pre-boosting the show, boosting it, letting us know that we're live, testing things. Appreciate you. And we do also have a PayPal. If you haven't started playing around with sats, that's still an option. It's there. There's a QR code. There's a button, probably. You can find it. People. The people.
1: The peepal. Yes.
0: The peepal. For the people we love. But let's get... Oh, go ahead.
2: Oh, sorry. Yeah, I was going to say, that's great you do that, because, I know that's a bit of a struggle for me, especially when I first started up. I couldn't... I couldn't do it. And, you know, the banks don't like, you know, buying Bitcoin. So they, I know a couple of people who've had their accounts frozen, things like that. So, yeah, it's a bit of a struggle.
0: Yeah, it is tough, especially getting into it at first. And it really helps if you know a guy. If you know a guy, definitely. Then that's the best way. but
2: yeah,
0: let's get back into some tunes. Next up, we have the track Victim.

0: And that was Thin Blue Line off of Matt's Culture Collection. And before that, again, Victim off of Various and Assorted. And I've got a question about Victim. Where did you get that group of children that you have in the the old recording? That part is so funny. I love that.
1: Yeah, that's one of those is my daughter and my niece, and I got them to do it a few times and put on some different voices, and yeah.
0: I love that. The world owes and, me.
1: Yeah, my wife's the teacher.
0: Nice.
1: So, yeah.
0: Very cool. Is your wife also into music?
1: She enjoys music.
0: Nice.
1: She enjoys my kids playing music more than me playing music.
0: Aww.
1: But, I got a couple of my kids that are very talented, so I'm trying to encourage them and get them more into DMU and actually recording and releasing stuff. So.
2: Oh yeah.
0: Yeah. I know we've played a couple Fentley tracks here. I have a feeling you're related.
1: Yeah. Yeah. Yeah. No, he's only been doing it for, he just sort of jumped in maybe, I don't know, six months or so ago and just started recording stuff and writing, and yeah, he's coming along really well, and yeah, I'm very impressed with what he's been able to do. He does it largely by himself without any help from dad, because wow. You know, he's that sort of guy. But yeah, I've been able to give him some tips along the way, but yeah, he likes to do it all himself, so yeah, good on him.
2: Yeah, oh, that's beautiful. Awesome. Creative drive runs in the family.
1: Yeah.
0: Where did your music journey begin? What was your first instrument?
1: My first instrument was, I played a bit of keyboard. I had a few lessons with that. And then I moved to cornet, which is like a trumpet, a smaller trumpet. And I did that for like a few months and then I really wanted to do rock music, so eventually I got an acoustic guitar. I've still got it. I bought it for like $20 secondhand.
2: Aww,
1: and
2: nice.
1: Yeah, it still gets played regularly, and my daughter's sort of taken it over now, which is awesome, and so she's started sort of teaching herself on guitar as well. But yeah, that's and all the other instruments, I just sort of, I'll just have a go at anything. I'm not very good at any instrument, but usually I can, you know, I can comp together a decent take if worst comes to worst.
0: You fooled us. We think you're great at all of it.
2: Yeah, I like your guitar solos especially.
1: Yeah, I'm not much of a guitarist, but I have to, when I do a guitar solo, I have to, you know, sort of practice it a few times to get it right. And, but yeah, it's not a, you know, I'm not someone that just noodles on guitar and plays on. I'm more of a, you know, strummer. That's it. I just strum and sing is the main way I go about it.
0: Well, we love it. And it looks like some callers might love it, too. I just opened the voicemail, and I see we've got a voicemail waiting for us. So let's give it a listen.
3: I had chili tonight. I made it last night? No. I made it two nights ago.
0: Okay.
3: We got hearty pot, so I had it for three nights. I do love chili. I could pretty much, probably after about maybe five, 6 days, I'd get sick of it, but 3-4 I can definitely do of chili. I had three whole chopped jalapenos out of my garden, a chopped chili from my neighbor, and then half a bell pepper. It had just the right amount of heat, I will say. I left a tiny bit of the white on the tiny bit of the white. That sounds dirty. On the jalapenos. because that's kind of where the heat's concentrated. You could have thrown the seeds, I guess. Some people have told me that the seeds don't really have that heavy amount. It's more, there's more in the white, where that concentration is. But I did have a sandwich today. I had it at a, from an Italian. I'm going to call it Italian. I'm going to rename it because they're renaming everything. I don't know if you heard Kiev. Kiev. Chicken Kiev. Not Kiev anymore. And Turkey, which,
2: are we talking about countries or?
3: I don't know. It's a little bit fruity guy that named that. Turkey, yay!
0: Countries with sandwiches.
2: Cities.
3: But I had an Italian sub at this. Oh, I'm sorry. Italian sub at this place.